0: that we see in the county. These are the drivers of gun violence.
1: The defendants are all males in their teens or 20s, and this is now the third gang-related takedown in the last 3 months in Brooklyn. Meanwhile, DA Gonzalez points out that crime continues to fall in Brooklyn through the first half of the year. That does include a 15% drop in shootings, a 30% decline in murders, and a 14% decline in burglaries. Going to Midtown Manhattan now, there are signs that Taylor Swift will marry NFL star Travis Kelce at Madison Square Garden soon. Swifties reacting.
2: Well, I, for one, love it. I'm happy that she's found love.
3: I think if New York City can get through the Knicks winning in five, I think New York City can get through anything.
1: Sources telling the New York Times there will be a small gathering at the Garden on July 2nd for an intimate event, and then the next day, 1,000 guests will gather for a celebration. A permit request was filed with the city to close the streets around MSG from July 2nd to midday July 4th, and the Times has reported that several Kansas City Chiefs players have booked hotels nearby for the weekend, but there has been no official comment on the matter from MSG or representatives for Taylor Swift. A chance of showers, maybe a thunderstorm overnight, mostly cloudy, getting down to 69. It'll be breezy, and there is rain in the forecast tomorrow with a high near 85. I'm James Flippin.
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1: People love him and respect him. Roger Stone.
0: Now, get in the zone. It's the Stone Zone. Here's Roger Stone.
2: Welcome into the Stone Zone. Well, California Governor Gavin Newsom's carefully cultivated image as the slick, telegenic heir apparent of the Democrats is cracking under the weight of millions of dollars being funneled into organizations tied to his wife, Jennifer Siebel Newsom. When you hear more about this unfolding scandal, remember you heard about it here first in the Stone Zone. A federal Department of Justice investigation, rooted in whistleblower complaints and public records, is examining the finances, tax compliance, and nonprofit dealings of the first partner, and by extension, the governor himself. Newsom, of course, says a Trump-orchestrated witch hunt designed to derail his 2028 presidential ambitions. That poor me victimization defense sounds familiar. It echoes the initial denials from other politicians like disgraced former Congressman Eric Swalwell, whose self-inflicted wounds later proved fatal to his career. The evidence here is not fabricated talking points. It rests on a host of hard evidence, including IRS filings, Fair Political Practices Commission disclosures, and years of good investigative reporting. Newsom has been running a classic influence loop scam that's operated in plain sight. Under California's well-known behested payments system, elected officials can solicit unlimited donations from corporations, interest groups, and regulated entities to their favored nonprofits. There are no contribution caps like there are on campaign donations or gifts, only disclosure rules. Newsom has been the state's most prolific practitioner. Since 2011, he has actually steered over $347.2 million, 62% of all such behests by California lawmakers, to his preferred causes. A substantial portion has landed at organizations linked to his wife. Peering into Siebel Newsom's record shows that she was an early progenitor of using the woke DEI scam to fill her slimy husband's coffers. The California Partners Project, which Siebel Newsom co-founded to promote gender equity, has received more than $4.3 million in behested donations since 2020. One donor alone, the Federated Indians of Great Grayton Rancheria, operators of a major Sonoma County casino that lobbied Sacramento, gave $1.8 million to the Newsom-favored charity. Even more revealing is that the Representation Project, 501c3 nonprofit founded by Newsom's wife in 2011 to combat gender stereotypes through documentaries and advocacy. IRS filings show that over the past decade, that nonprofit paid her approximately $150,000 annually as the chief creative officer and another $150,000 yearly to her for-profit production company.

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6: New Jersey state lawmakers weighing a bill that would establish a 3-year pilot program to test driverless cars in the Garden State. So what do everyday drivers think about sharing the road with autonomous vehicles?
7: It sounds cool, but I just think about like the actual human that's just taken away from humans. It's mixed. I can't lie to you. When things are already established, I'll take part in it. But when it's like the testing stages, I don't want to be one of the crash dummies.
6: Waymo, one of the biggest driverless car companies, already has vehicles on the street in a number of cities, including San Francisco. But New Jersey's different. Lots of packed roadways everywhere.
8: LA is so driver friendly, and areas like this aren't, you know? So, like, it'd be interesting to see, like, if they adapt their technology or, like, put safety precautions in place, or, like, if they'd be willing to do that.
6: The bill has yet to be brought to the floor for a vote. Noam Layton, WABC News.
5: This is the Stone Zone with Roger Stone.
9: Roger Stone, who's a very, very, one of the smartest political minds. Roger Stone was persecuted. People forget he's actually a brilliant, brilliant political analyst.
5: Now, get him his own. It's the Stone Zone. Here's Roger Stone.
10: Venezuela is experiencing one of the darkest moments in modern history. Two powerful earthquakes, measuring 7.2 and 7.5 on the Richter scale in magnitude, struck the country's northern region within seconds of each other, making this the most devastating seismic event to hit the nation in more than a century. As search and rescue operations continue, the official death toll has now surpassed 188 people, with more than 1,500 injured. Those numbers are expected to rise significantly as emergency crews continue searching collapsed buildings and isolated communities. Hundreds of people are believed to remain trapped beneath the rubble, while thousands of families continue desperately searching for missing loved ones. But this tragedy is not solely the result of nature. Across the affected areas, heartbreaking images reveal ordinary Venezuelans digging through concrete with their bare hands, using shovels, metal bars, and whatever tools they can find in desperate attempts to rescue family members, neighbors, and friends. In many locations, heavy rescue equipment is simply unavailable. Basic emergency supplies such as flashlights, helmets, protective gloves, safety goggles, rescue tools, and specialized search equipment are either scarce or, in fact, non-existent. Every passing minute reduces the chances of finding survivors alive. For a country located in a seismically active region, this raises an unavoidable question. How can emergency response agencies lack the most basic equipment necessary to save lives during a catastrophe of this magnitude? For years, Venezuela was one of the world's wealthiest oil-producing nations. Today, however, it faces a public debt exceeding $240 billion, alongside decades of deteriorating infrastructure and weakened public institutions. Numerous national and international investigations have examined allegations of corruption, the diversion of public funds, and overseas assets linked to current and former government officials. Many of these investigations remain ongoing. Meanwhile, it is the Venezuelan people who bear the consequences. So as of now, there is no verified count on missing persons. While citizen-led platforms have received tens of thousands of reports from families unable to locate relatives.

motives, those figures have not yet been independently confirmed. What is certain is that hundreds remain trapped beneath collapsed structures, and every hour that passes makes rescue efforts more difficult. International assistance has begun arriving. Search and rescue teams, medical personnel, humanitarian aid, and emergency resources have been announced by the United States, El Salvador, Mexico, Colombia, Spain, France, Italy, and other nations, together with international relief organizations. For countless Venezuelans, however, still trapped beneath collapsed buildings, that international response may represent their greatest hope of survival. In my view, the next 48 hours will be critical. Every successful rescue will depend on how quickly these specialized teams, the heavy machinery, and the life-saving equipment reach the affected areas. In disasters like this, time is not measured in hours. It is measured in lives. Beyond the earthquake itself, this catastrophe has exposed a deeper reality that many Venezuelans have warned about for years. When institutions weaken, when infrastructure deteriorates, and when emergency services are left without the resources they need, a natural disaster can rapidly become a humanitarian catastrophe. Today, Venezuela needs far more than sympathy. It needs immediate humanitarian assistance. It needs specialized rescue equipment. It needs trained emergency personnel. But above all, it needs the international community to keep its attention focused on the thousands of families who continue waiting for news of loved ones still buried beneath the rubble. History will remember this earthquake, but it will also remember how the world and those responsible for protecting the Venezuelan people responded. So now I ask you to join me in praying for those trapped beneath the rubble, praying for those who are tasked with saving them. This is a catastrophe of enormous consequence, and I ask you to pray with me for the Venezuelan people. I'm Roger Stone. This is a heartbreaking situation, and we'll be right back on the other side.

0: about us. Your health matters. Now, here's Yana Derulis.
1: A new study from the University of California, Irvine, published in Current Obesity Reports, suggests that a father's health way before conception may influence a child's future risk of obesity. Researchers found that factors such as diet, weight, stress, and lifestyle habits can affect child's health through both biological and environmental pathways. So health habits don't just benefit you, they may help shape the health and future of generations. Want to fight disease from the inside out? An anti-inflammatory diet is your secret weapon. Fill your plate with berries, leafy greens, salmon, olive oil, and turmeric to ease pain, boost immunity, and protect your heart. Feeling stressed? Step outside and kick off your shoes. Grounding, a popular holistic activity, is walking barefoot on grass or sand. And this helps balance your nervous system, reduce inflammation, and reset stress by syncing with the Earth's natural energy. Remember, we're electrical beings. I'm Yana Derulis for the Worldwide News Network.
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6: Lee Bishop, getting back to Queens detectives, homicide detectives, did you deal much with the investigators?
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8: Rising tech costs are pushing Apple to raise prices.
9: Apple says it can no longer shield customers from the soaring costs of memory and storage chips, which are being driven by the AI industry's push to build data centers. Prices for most MacBooks and iPads will jump by $200 or $300. For now, iPhone prices are not affected. Analysts say rival device makers may have to raise their prices even higher because they don't have the deep supplier ties Apple has. Michael Wallace, Worldwide News Network.
8: There are parts of the world where our relationship with our dogs as part of the family is considered, and this is how scientists put it, weird. So a study published in Scientific Reports tested 30 dog owner pairs across four continents where they use dogs for work and hunting only. They found the bond between hunting dogs and their owners look remarkably consistent regardless of culture, and a lot like dog-human pairs that we have in the Western world. Cooper Lawrence, Worldwide News Network, New York.

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1: A man who's gone through hell, but he's kept going, and he's smart, and he's strong, and people love him. Not everybody, but people love him and respect him. Roger Stone. Where's Roger Stone?
0: Here's Roger Stone.
2: Welcome back into the Stone Zone. In another impressive ruling by the Supreme Court, they handed the Trump administration a major immigration victory Thursday, ruling 6-3 that the government may move forward with ending temporary protected status for Haitian and Syrian migrants in the United States. The court rejected arguments that the administration had taken procedural shortcuts or acted out of racial discrimination. Writing for the majority, Justice Samuel Alito said those challenging the temporary protected status terminations were not entitled to court orders delaying the policy while litigation continued. Alito made clear that the TPS statute blocks many of the challengers' claims and that their constitutional argument was unlikely to succeed. That claim centered on the allegations that the decision to end the temporary protected status for Haiti was racially motivated. But Alito noted that the administration has terminated every one of these TPS designations that has come up from renewal, offering a strong race-neutral explanation. The Trump administration opposes the way the temporary protected status program has been used. The ruling reinforces the obvious point that temporary protected status was never meant to become a backdoor to permanent immigration. When emergency conditions change or when the administration determines the program has been stretched beyond its purpose, the executive branch has the authority to act. This is a massive win for immigration enforcement, national sovereignty, and the rule of law. The left has been shamelessly exploiting policies designed for humanitarianism to create a system where the third world is overrunning this country by design. Radical activist groups, of course, have attempted to use the courts to block President Trump's immigration agenda, but the Supreme Court just isn't having it. President Trump has broad discretion to use his executive authority to clamp down on the foreign invasion. That is exactly what he continues to do. In another big Supreme Court win, it's nothing but great news coming out of the nation's highest court this week. The Supreme Court of the United States handed the federal government a major immigration victory in the Mullen versus Al Otro Lado case, ruling that migrants waiting in Mexico to seek asylum do not have to be processed as if they had already arrived in the United States. The case centered on a lower court ruling that claimed migrants who were turned away before reaching the U.S. border should be treated as having arrived in America under federal immigration law. That would allow them to apply for asylum even while standing on the Mexico side of the border. The Supreme Court rejected that logic. The justices made clear that words matter, borders matter, and a person cannot be treated as having arrived in the United States when they have not actually arrived in the United States. This dispute traces back to the 2016 immigration surge, when ports of entry were overwhelmed by more migrants than officials could process. Then Homeland Security responded with a policy known as metering, limiting how many people could be processed at a time. Immigration activists sued, arguing that those turned away were unlawfully denied asylum access. But the Supreme Court has now struck down the lower court's expansive interpretation, restoring a basic principle of sovereignty that the United States government has the authority to control who enters the country and when immigration claims must and can be considered. This ruling is a welcome reminder that federal immigration law cannot be rewritten by activist courts or open border groups. Activist courts have chipped away at border security measures for decades, contributing to the migration crisis that has put the future of America in serious jeopardy. But the Supreme Court is putting the hammer down and giving the Trump administration the leeway they need to reverse the damage that was done under Joe Biden. Meanwhile, the Trump administration is working with the government of Oman to ensure that the Strait of Hormuz where roughly 20% of the world's energy must flow through, will be closed for a long period of time. After enduring some tough love from this administration, Oman is now saying that there will be no transit fees imposed on ships passing through the straits, a critical international waterway for global energy supplies. Oman's foreign minister, Sayed Badr bin Hadid al-Busaidi, said the statement Thursday after meeting with Persian Gulf diplomats and the U.S. Secretary of State Marco Rubio. He said future arrangements concerning the Strait of Hormuz will not involve imposing any transit fees. This announcement comes after Iran and Oman discussed creating a joint mechanism to try to regulate traffic passing through the straits. Earlier language suggested there could be costs associated with that system, raising concerns that Iran might try to charge commercial vessels from passing through a waterway that has long been free and open. Secretary Rubio firmly rejected that idea, warning that international waterways do not belong to any one country and that no tolls would be allowed. Rubio said allowing countries to charge fees simply because a waterway is near their territory would set a dangerous precedent that could spread like wildfire and enable hostile regimes to have serious economic leverage all over the free world. Rubio's perspective is correct. Freedom of navigation is not negotiable, and the United States cannot allow Iran, or any other regime for that matter, to turn a vital global shipping lane into a toll road. The Strait of Hormuz is essential to the movement of energy supplies, and any attempt to restrict or monetize access would threaten global markets and international stability. Oman's statement is a welcome clarification, but Washington must remain vigilant. We cannot take these Islamic-dominated governments at their word. Peace can only be maintained through strength. Free passage through international waters must be defended vigilantly and never be bargained away. No one understands that more than Secretary of State Marco Rubio. Meanwhile, President Donald Trump once again putting America first and asking a question many taxpayers have been asking for years. Where was NATO when America was carrying the load for their defense? Hosting NATO General Secretary Mark Rutte at the White House, President Trump criticized the alliance for its lack of meaningful support during the recent Iranian conflict. The President of the United States did not need help, noting the American forces demolished Iran's capabilities quickly. But he added that it would have been nice if our NATO allies had at least offered to stand with the United States as a kind gesture after all the United States has done to help NATO over the years. President Trump has long warned that NATO members cannot expend endless American protection while failing to carry their fair share of the burden. The president's frustration was clear as the diplomat from NATO tried to defend Europe's role, pointing to U.S. planes taking off from European bases during the conflict. President Trump was not convinced, however, bluntly saying that European allies weren't there enough. Ambassador Rutte praised President Trump as the leader of the free world and credited him for confronting Iran's nuclear ambition and terror-exporting regime. He also attempted to highlight increased NATO commitments, reportedly presenting what he called the Trump Trillion. But President Trump didn't seem too impressed by the bureaucrat's hollow platitudes. He knows that alliances must be reciprocal, not one-sided. America should not be expected to fund, defend, or lead while other nations offer this trite rhetoric instead of actual support. Europe is beginning to understand that the free ride has come to an end. During Trump's first term, he collected a delinquent $650 million from the NATO allies that they hadn't paid, and nations like Germany are now devoting more resources to their own defense, as they should. This is not isolationism. This is just common sense. Donald Trump's been talking about it since he and I went to New Hampshire together in 1988. No longer will we be taken advantage of by our so-called allies. Meanwhile, the battle over election integrity is heating up again, this time at the U.S. Postal Service. Postmaster General David Steiner told senators Wednesday that states refusing to comply with a presidential election integrity order could see their mail-in ballots stopped under a proposed regulation. During a Senate hearing, Democrat Senator Gary Peters of Michigan asked whether the Postal Service would still mail ballots if a state refused to turn over its absentee voter list to the federal government. Steiner replied by saying, under our proposed regulation, no. We would tell the state that we need that manifest. This policy stems from President Trump's executive order ensuring citizen verification and integrity in federal elections, which directs federal agencies to help verify that mail-in ballots go only to eligible U.S. citizens. The order calls for an approved voter list, expanded ballot tracking, and cooperation between state and federal agencies. This measure, in my opinion, is long overdue. It's a safeguard after years of concerns about loose mail-in voting rules, outdated voter rolls, and election systems that refuse to do their due diligence on verifying the authenticity of ballots. Democrat-led states and voting rights groups are already suing, claiming the order by Trump is unconstitutional. But states that want federal help delivering ballots should be willing to prove that those ballots are going to lawful, eligible voters. This is not an unreasonable ask. Election integrity is not optional. Citizenship matters, and the federal government has a duty to protect the ballot box. This is a matter of national security. No matter how much Democrats complain and moan, the Trump administration must continue using its authority, exhausting every avenue to ensure that the midterm elections cannot be stolen like I believe the 2020 election was. Meanwhile, the Lincoln Memorial Reflecting Pool is looking cleaner and brighter after recent reports of algae buildup and alleged vandalism at one of America's most iconic national landmarks. A video shared by TMZ showed the water in Washington, D.C. looking noticeably blue and improved. TMZ's Charlie Cotton said the reflecting pool looked magnificent, adding that if people are going to criticize it when it looks bad, they should also acknowledge it when it looks great. The improved water clarity also made a jagged line at the bottom of the pool more visible, the same type of damage President Trump previously suggested may have been caused by vandalism. In a June 20th Truth Social post, Trump had said the U.S. Park Police had arrested multiple individuals vandalizing the reflecting pool, causing the destruction of national monuments a serious crime. He said repairs, of course, would begin immediately. Trump also highlighted his administration's broader effort to clean, renovate, and beautify Washington's monuments and memorials, including dozens of statues, fountains, and historic sites. Last time I was in the Oval Office, he showed me a map and a list of those monuments and statues to be cleaned and some to be repositioned. While acknowledging problems with vandalism and algae at the reflecting pool, the president said the algae was already 75% gone and that the remaining damage would soon be repaired. This is about more than just water quality. It's about restoring respect for America's history, protecting national treasures, and making clear that vandalism against our monuments will not be tolerated. They got away with it back during the Black Lives Matter riots in 2020 when they desecrated national monuments all over the country and they tried to erase our nation's history. That cannot and must not ever be allowed again, particularly on the 250th anniversary of our founding. Thanks for joining us today in the Stone Zone. I'm Roger Stone. We'll be back with more political news on the other side because President Donald Trump is calling out the big oil companies, specifically Exxon, Chevron, Shell, and BP, for keeping gas prices artificially high. We'll talk about it on the other side, and we'll be right back.
0: This is the Stone Zone with Roger Stone.
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3: If you're a young professional looking for a starter apartment anywhere in the United States of America, guess where the most expensive place to live is? Ding, ding, ding, ding, ding, ding. New York City. That's right. An average rent for just a 400-square-foot studio in New York City is about $3,400 a month. That's more than many people's mortgage payments around the country, and nearly double of what renters are paying in cities like Dallas, Atlanta, and Phoenix. Let's look at some other cities. San Francisco, $2,400. Boston, $2,500. Washington, D.C., $2,100. Miami, $2,000. Cleveland, $900. I'm not going to Cleveland. Never bet against the United States. I'm Suzanne Miller.
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2: For more than 3 decades, he's been one of the most recognizable voices in New York radio. From breaking news to unforgettable interviews, from sports to politics, Sid Rosenberg has built a career on passion, authenticity, and never backing down from a conversation. Now that dedication has earned one of broadcasting's highest honors. Sid Rosenberg has been inducted into the New York State Broadcasters Association Hall of Fame. Congratulations to Hall of Famer Sid Rosenberg. This is the Stone Zone with Roger Stone.
6: Roger Stone, who's a very, very, one of the smartest political minds. Roger Stone was persecuted. People forget he's actually a brilliant, brilliant political analyst.
7: Now, get in the zone. It's the Stone Zone. Here's Roger Stone.
8: Welcome back into the Stone Zone. Yesterday I made an enormous mathematical error. I said that George Conway, who ran 5th in the Democrat primary for the 12th Congressional District of New York City, had spent $1 million a vote. He got 6,000 votes. He spent $6 million. Obviously, my mathematical skills were off. He spent about $1,000 a vote and still was embarrassed to come in 6th. So I was happy to make that correction. President Trump is turning up the heat on big oil, naming Exxon, Chevron, Shell, and BP as companies responsible for keeping gas prices artificially high as oil prices are actually falling. Speaking to reporters, the president said that oil prices have dropped sharply, but drivers aren't seeing enough relief at the pump. In his view, gas should be around $2.25 a gallon, far below the current national average, which hovers somewhere around $4 a gallon. Earlier this week, President Trump announced that he had directed the Justice Department to begin looking into possible price gouging actions, artificially inflating the cost of gas in the marketplace. On True Social, he accused major oil companies of failing to lower pump prices in line with the cheaper oil they're buying, warning that gasoline prices better start going down a lot and fast. The American Petroleum Institute pushed back, saying that retail fuel prices do not move in perfect lockstep with crude oil prices, while also saying the industry shares the goal of delivering relief to consumers. Basically, they're towing the company line as an industry would be expected to. But American families should not be squeezed while powerful corporations benefit from falling input costs. Trump's message is classic America First economics. Energy independence, lower prices, and accountability for corporations that profit while working people are struggling. Unlike other Republicans, President Trump doesn't make excuses for industry giants if they're not behaving in ways that help the American people and our families. This is a breath of fresh air from the fake free market Republicans of old. A White House spokesperson says that Trump has been clear that any energy market disruptions tied to the Iran situation must be short-term, and the prices should fall quickly once stability returns. There are no more excuses for gas prices to be high. Big oil better get with the program or else. Meanwhile, the Supreme Court delivered a major victory for the Second Amendment on Thursday, ruling 6-3 that Hawaii's attempt to restrict lawful concealed carry on private property is unconstitutional. At issue was a Hawaiian law that barred concealed carry permit holders from bringing a firearm onto private property unless the owner gave express permission. So in practice, the court found that flipped the traditional constitutional jurisprudence on its head. Under longstanding common law, people may enter businesses and other private property open to the public unless an owner specifically says they cannot. Justice Samuel Alito, writing for the majority, said that Hawaii's law severely burdened the rights of citizens who had already met that state's already rigorous requirements to carry a firearm. He noted that permit holders could be blocked from everyday places like gas stations, restaurants, grocery stores, drug stores, coffee shops, barber shops, laundromats, big box stores, simply because they were carrying for self-defense and doing so with a permit. Alito said the law was part of Hawaii's effort to replace old restrictions and were struck down by the court's Bruin decision recently with new rules designed to achieve the same result. The majority made clear that states cannot treat the Second Amendment as a second-class right. Alito wrote, Hawaii's law, quote, hobbles the constitutional right of Americans to carry arms for self-defense as they go about their daily lives. So for gun owners and constitutional conservatives, this ruling is a powerful reminder that the right to self-defense does not end at your front door. It's also another accomplishment of President Trump and a more conservative Supreme Court he put into place on the issue of promoting gun freedom. We are going on the offense when it comes to defending firearm freedom, and we have the gun grabbers on the run thanks to the appointments of President Donald Trump. I must say that the spate of victories by populist and right-leaning parties in places like Chile, Peru, Colombia most recently, Honduras, Argentina a bit earlier, all of these seem to coincide with the cutoff of USAID funds. Those funds were going to fund leftist political activities. That is why you have conservative governments now winning elections, conservative candidates winning elections across Central and South America. I'm Roger Stone. Thanks for joining us today in the Stone Zone. Until tomorrow, God bless you and Godspeed.

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2: I'm Cooper Lawrence. At least 160 people are dead and thousands still missing after a powerful earthquake rocked Venezuela.
3: I was lying down and there was a tremor and suddenly that thing felt like an earthquake. You know, we were shocked. We are shocked by this. It is... No one wants to go into their houses.
2: News Nation's Brooke Schaefer reports that Wednesday evening's quakes were among the strongest to strike Venezuela in more than a century.
4: That first quake registered at 7.2, and then just 39 seconds later, a second earthquake registering at 7.5. Both of them struck near the town of Morón along the northern coast.
2: The Supreme Court voted 6-3 on Thursday to allow the Trump administration to end legal protections for migrants fleeing violence and natural disaster in Haiti and Syria. News Nation's Zach Schoenfeld.
5: All six conservative justices siding with the Trump administration and saying that most of the claims that the challengers here had been making, that the federal courts simply have no power to get involved in. A lot of these lawsuits dealt with arguments saying that the Homeland Security Department wasn't following the proper procedures. But I'll just read you here from the majority opinion from Justice Samuel Alito, one of the court's leading conservatives, saying, quote, the TPS statute plainly bars consideration of respondents' non-constitutional claims.
2: The jury is deadlocked in the case of 30-year-old Jonathan Rinderknecht, accused of starting what became one of the most destructive wildfires in California's history. News Nation's Elizabeth Vargas.
6: Jurors sent a note saying they cannot reach a unanimous verdict, so now they'll try again tomorrow morning. The jury is weighing three arson charges against 30-year-old Jonathan Rinderknecht, a former Uber driver who now faces up to 45 years in prison if he's convicted on all charges. He's pleaded not guilty.
2: Lawmakers and military leaders gathered in Washington, D.C. to discuss cutting-edge insights of unidentified anomalous phenomenon, more commonly known as UAPs or UFOs. Republican Rep. Eric Berzelin of Missouri suggested Congress waive nondisclosure agreements about UAPs and whistleblowers should be given immunity.
7: It's so important that we continue pressure, that we continue to do everything we can to dig up the truth and disclose it to the American people.
2: But it's a slippery slope. Top FEMA official Greg Phillips, who praised the administration for disclosing UAPs, but then later claimed he had teleported to a Waffle House, was let go from his job at FEMA today. They were also suggesting whistleblowers should be given immunity. This is the Worldwide News Network.
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10: 80 degrees, sunny skies on this Thursday, June 25th. And good afternoon, I'm James Flippin. It is a gridlock alert day in New York City with a World Cup match being played at MetLife Stadium. New Jersey Transit's concourse at Penn Station, New York is restricted to World Cup ticket holders right now. And traffic is heavily impacted as well, given the buses and shuttles taking soccer fans to the Meadowlands. Today is a day to get some free coffee, by the way. All of La Colombe's New York City locations are offering free coffee to anyone wearing U.S. soccer gear. And tonight in Los Angeles, the U.S. men's soccer team will play Turkey. The U.S. squad has already advanced to the knockout stage. And in New Jersey, a major crash made a mess of the morning commute on the New Jersey Turnpike today. Two tractor trailers crashed and burst into flames. One of the trucks was carrying lumber, so the fire became an intense inferno. Backups started near Interchange 12, and this actually happened overnight around 3:30 in the morning. Cars were able to move past the burned out truck using the shoulder by around 10 o'clock this morning. Not yet clear how bad any injuries may be. A flight that had left Newark Airport en route to Canada had to be diverted yesterday when the pilot had a medical emergency.
8: Pilot is incapacitated. Aircraft is being flown by the co-pilot.
10: And Eyewitness News spoke to this man whose family was on board.
11: The plane started swerving violently. Within a few moments, one of the flight attendants entered the cockpit frantically. And a few moments later, he was dragging one of the pilots out of the cockpit.
10: Now, the flight was supposed to go to Halifax, Nova Scotia, had to land in Boston, and dramatic video shows the captain being carted off the plane after suffering that medical emergency. 80 degrees, sunny skies in Midtown Manhattan, and I'm James Flippin.
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3: And welcome, everybody, on this Thursday night. Oh, boy. It's a new dawn in politics, not just in New York City, but across this great country as we head into America's 250th anniversary. So, 3 for 3. We all know the story by now. Zora Mandani endorses 3 Democrat socialists, which, again, is the biggest oxymoron in the history of titles for any politician. You can't put Democrat and socialist in the same title because they contradict each other completely. Regardless, let's call them what they are, and we will going forward on the show, communists. That's exactly who these candidates are, whether we're talking about Zora Mamdani, whether we're talking about Brad Lander, whether we're talking about Dariliza Chavarlet. It does not matter. This is communism with, oh boy, a heavy dose marinated in anti-Semitism. Wow, what a combination. So here is Dariliza Chavarlet. She called Joe Biden a rapist, also criticized Barack Obama. Ooh, see, you understand what's happening here. It's not like the Democrat socialists want to work with the establishment Democrat Party, like Hakeem Jeffries, like Chuck Schumer, like Nancy Pelosi, like all these people that have had power for many years. They want these people eliminated from power. They are just as much the enemy as MAGA and Republicans are. So when Democrats talk about, hey, we got a big tent, yeah, we're really happy about these wins, they are petrified right now because they will all be primaried and they will all lose because this is where the energy is, the money is, the organization is. With the Democratic Socialists of America, the DSA, get to know those 3 letters because it is going to be a major player in politics. And it is also the DSA what will destroy the blue team in every national election and every swing district. Guaranteed, save the tape. This is not hard. Here is Dariliza Chavarlet with Ali Velshi last night on MS Now, talking about how she called Biden a rapist, and I guess she regrets it. And of course, then Velshi, because he's a hack, provides an assist in her weaseling her way out of that particular line. Cut number 1, go.
4: The Joe Biden one, you did say you called him a rapist. Is that the kind of thing that just because you're sort of a digital native and that you do on the internet, or did you believe that and do you believe that?
5: You know, I think there was a lot of misunderstandings around where my posts, why they were deleted. I deleted my account many years back because I was focused on returning to organizing and my studies. I was working on a PhD program. And I think often we are asked to, really have accountability for folks who have not held political office or have political power, and don't do the same for folks who are in positions of political power. Now, all that to say, I do regret my tweets, and that's something that I think has brought a lot of division, and that's something I regret, because as an organizer, my goal is always to unify our community and deliver for our community.
3: You called Joe Biden, who was the sitting president at the time, a rapist. And then you say you deleted your account because you want to bring people together? Either you meant it or you didn't. And I have a feeling you meant that, Dariliza Chavarlet. Oh, boy. And she deleted her account because she knew, okay, if I run for office, maybe a good idea not to have these tweets out here because it could be something that is detrimental. But because we have a lazy media who didn't analyze this person very well. Again, Dariliza Chavarlet, we played the clip on this show, October 8, 2023, while Jews were still being slaughtered in Israel by Hamas, led a rally in Times Square calling the U.S. terrorists, calling the U.S. imperialist, calling the U.S. the enemy. And now she's going to represent a district in New York City in Congress. She just got elected. The person who said those things, the person who said also, which is totally un-effing believable, that if you enter this country illegally and you murder someone, you should not be deported. Think about that for a moment. Forget the personality here. Forget, all right, she called Biden a racist. Okay. think of the policy here. You murder someone in this country, a person born here, and you came here illegally. She thinks you should not be deported. And that's who Zora Mamdani has endorsed and fully supports. And yet, the guy smiles his way through every interview, and every stupid, irresponsible hack of a media person cannot simply corner him on this, because it's not hard. This isn't, you know, 60 Minutes Mike Wallace interviewing the Ayatollah, all right? This is a very, very easy 101 freshman in high school kind of thing you can do as a journalist, and no one does it because they're so wowed by his charm. And yeah, the Knicks won for the first time in 53 years because Zoran became mayor or something ridiculous like that. Meanwhile, here's Hakeem Jeffries. Now, oh boy, Hakeem is in big trouble. Hakeem, Brooklyn, would be the next Speaker of the House if Democrats take back the House in 2026 November, which is only a couple months from now. He is now basically saying, well, I guess I'm really happy about these socialist communists winning because it shows we have a big tent. We're willing to bring in anti-Semites with open arms or something. Cut to go.
1: When the Democratic Party includes someone in that tent that believes these things, I don't think any of those things are going to solve what you just talked about or an answer to any of our problems that you delineate so eloquently. They were saying you're next to, about Hakeem Jeffries. You're next. You're next. You're next. You can't think this is. This is a positive development in New York politics, can you? And all they'll just, you know, Dems will be Dems or something like that. I don't see how you can say that. You need to reject those things.
3: Thank you.
2: First of all, I've clearly rejected those things. That's number one. Number two, and my record speaks for itself. This is not a Dems will be Dems situation. Donald Trump is the president of the United States of America right now. Are you kidding me?
3: Oh boy. So. He pivots right to Trump. I've condemned those things. Oh, really? Have you condemned Zora Mamdani and his past rhetoric? Graham Plattner? His past rhetoric about Jews? This guy, literally, Plattner, has cheered on Hamas after they have killed Israeli soldiers. Yeah, have you condemned that, Hakeem? Do we have the garbage clip, Elias? I know I'm putting you on the spot here. But I'd really
6: when you
3: like
6: think
3: to
6: of garbage,
3: it.
6: Think of Hakeem.
3: Thank you. When you think of garbage, think of Hakeem. And this guy is garbage. Because at least I would hope that he would stand up for himself or at least the party in terms of we reject anti-Semitism, we reject communism in every way, shape, or form, or Democrat socialism, whatever it is. Instead, he won't do it. He is petrified of the people that vote this way, and they're getting larger and larger because he knows he is next. And there was a celebration in Brooklyn, in Hakeem's district, of the socialists winning. And the big chant was, you're next, you're next, when Hakeem's face came on a screen. And he knows it. He is screwed. So is Schumer. So is every establishment Democrat. This is the new Democrat Party, and they will take over. And the problem is, hey, yay, great in New York City, if you're a Democrat socialist, or Minneapolis, or Seattle, Los Angeles, Washington, D.C., this ain't going to play in all the states that matter in national elections. If you're J.D. Vance or Marco Rubio, it is Christmas in June right now, because this being the brand of the Democratic Party probably will produce the easiest campaign commercials you could possibly imagine. All right. Here's how uncomfortable Democrats are with this socialist wave. Here it is back to back. Biggest names in the Democrat Party being asked about these victories, and boy, they don't like this question even one bit. Cut number three, go.
7: I think the future of the party is diverse, and it's anchored in the fact that we've got candidates all across the country who are running to take back control of the House of Representatives so we can end the national nightmare that's taken place.
8: Does it feel like New York is being taken over by socialism?
9: We are all united in stopping Trump.
10: My focus is on winning the House for the Democrats. Local canyons, their local, their racism, and that's the representation we have there.
3: So as long as they get back power, if you're Hakeem or Chuck or Nancy, then that's the important thing. They don't care. They will not speak out against this stuff. And that is just insane. This is a party committing suicide before our own eyes. And I think they know it, but what else are they going to say during an election year? Oh, boy. Meanwhile, you got to hear this. Here is Liz Warren, Pocahontas, on Daryl Issa's Chevrolet. And she's asked, Elizabeth Warren is, hey, do you support this candidate who has said some of the worst things you could possibly imagine about Jews, about Israel, about, again, I'll repeat this over and over again. She thinks that if you commit murder in this country and you came here illegally, you should still not be deported. End of story. Here's Liz, not doing very well with this question. Cut number 9, go.
6: Are Democrats also overlooking, you know, some unsavory things that their own candidates have done? I mean, I'm thinking of one candidate that Mayor Mamdani had backed that won last night in New York, who a CNN K-file reviewed hundreds of her posts, Daryl Issa Chevrolet, had a lot of them that said a world without borders and a world without prisons or police is possible if necessary, the only moral way forward. She said abolish the border, all deportation is wrong. I mean, are those sentiments that you think Democratic candidates should hold?
11: Look, I don't know her. I'm not familiar with what she's written, but I will tell you something.
3: What?
11: There is one of the three candidates that Mayor Mamdani endorsed last night, whom I've known for a long time, and that's Brad Lander. I've worked with Brad Lander for a long time.
6: We had him on the show, as we called his race, actually.
11: That's right. That's right. I saw the little clip from it.
3: I actually don't know her. I haven't had time to read about it. Really? You haven't? I mean, come on. It's been all over the news. I don't really know much about this person, but she supports Graham Plattner. That's certainly for sure. The guy who abused ex-girlfriends and said that women need to be more mature to avoid rape. Liz Warren, the guy who screamed about Brett Kavanaugh, supports Graham Plattner and just doesn't know a darn enough about Daryl Issa Chevrolet. At least there is somebody, Representative Meeks of New York, talking about how socialist, yay, somebody stood up and said something way ballsy here about the socialists trying to divide the Democrat Party. Boy, you think? Captain Obvious, but hey, at least he said it. Cut number 10, go.
12: Hakeem Jeffries and Senate Minority Leader Chuck Schumer both hail from New York City, but they are not the dominant force in their own hometown. For the moment, the distinction belongs indisputably to Mamdani, obviously the mayor of New York City. Do you accept that?
13: No, I don't. Look, it is a New York City problem that we've got to be focused on because I think it is clear that when you listen to at least some of the statements that have been made, that they don't want to be a part of the Democratic Party. They want to divide the Democratic Party.
3: Correct. They want to destroy the Democrat Party. Forget divide. Destroy. Take over. And Meeks gets that. And eventually these other Democrats, once they're voted out, they're primaried, they'll get it too. Anyway, this is Joe Concha. This is the Joe Concha Show. Back with so much more in just a moment.
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3: Spoiler alert, AI doesn't always work. Case in point, the nation of Greece started using AI-powered traffic cameras to analyze pictures of the insides of cars and trucks to see who was and wasn't wearing their seatbelts. Well, it turned out that more than 90% of the seatbelt tickets had to be nullified because they were issued for empty seats. Back to the drawing board, Aristotle. With Moving America, I'm Jake Novak.
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17: There are a lot of sunscreen products on the shelves these days, and a dermatologist is offering some advice as to which ones are best. Dr. Jennifer Lucas is with the Cleveland Clinic, and she says the most important thing is that the SPF reads 30 or higher.
18: It should have the words broad spectrum on it, meaning it covers all the rays of the sun that are going to hit your skin. And then I usually recommend you have a water-resistant or waterproof version so that it doesn't wash, rub off.
17: And Dr. Lucas says don't worry about getting a name brand.
18: So the advantage of those are they can be less irritating to the skin. So if you have allergic skin, sensitive skin, younger children, these are a product that you may want to opt for.
17: She says those with sensitive skin, products with zinc oxide or titanium dioxide will work out best. Noam Layton, WABC News.

0: 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Here's Joe Concha.
1: Yeah, welcome back, everybody. So my daughter, for whatever reason, is a Buffalo Bills fan. And I think it's all this thing that happens somewhere between the ages of like 8 and 12, where you find a team that is good, because who wants to root for a loser, right? And then you kind of latch on to them based on maybe they have cool uniforms, maybe, and the Bills do, obviously. They've gone back to the classic OJ uniforms of way back when. And they're awesome. They're the nice blue, they're white, they're red, they're nice, solid block numbers, that whole thing. They venture into this weird thing with like red on the shoulder pads, but then white, and they threw in some orange at some point on the helmets. Not good. Red, white, blue, Buffalo, nice. Okay. So she liked the uniforms. Josh Allen, if you're like a 10-year-old girl and you want to have like a crush on someone, all right, good-looking guy, right? And then they're the perpetual like

0: victims, so to speak, of like really, really bad luck. The way they lost in Kansas City during several AFC championships is something really to behold. Then even the way they lost last year to Denver. Again, they always come so close, but never can quite get back to that Super Bowl like they did four straight years during the 90s with Jim Kelly and Marv Levy. Now, all that said, the reason why I'm bringing this up is because Kathy Hochul tried to do this whole "Let's Go Buffalo" chant. And it comes from someone who once said a couple of weeks ago, actually, when she was trying to mock Trump before the NBA Finals, if Trump, she asked, could name the five starting players for the New York Knicks 1993 championship team, except there was no 1993 championship team. We got the, you know, Eastern Conference Finals. They lost in six to the Bulls. But again, if you're going to try to like slam on somebody like Hochul did, then maybe have the joke right, have the facts right. Either way, here she is now trying to do a "Let's Go Buffalo" chant, and it's as cringeworthy as anything you'll possibly hear this week, if not this year. Cut number five, go.
1: Let's go Buffalo, let's go Buffalo, let's go Buffalo. All right, seriously? You're gonna win a championship season with that kind of enthusiasm? Men and women of labor, you know what I'm talking about. Let's go, Buffalo! Let's go, Buffalo!
0: Stop.
1: We're gonna give this place some good karma, right?
0: Oh my goodness, that was worse than I thought. I played it earlier to myself and I said, all right, we gotta play this on the show, but it's worse than I even remember. It's "Let's go, Buffalo! Let's go, Buffalo!" I mean, if you... You're the governor of the state. How do you not know that chant? Play it again, Elias. I just got to hear this one more time.
1: Let's go, Buffalo. Let's go, Buffalo. Let's go, Buffalo. All right, seriously? You're going to win a championship season with that kind of enthusiasm? Oh. Men and women of labor, you know what I'm talking about. Let's go, Buffalo. Let's go, Buffalo. All right, we got to give this place some good karma, right?
0: Make it stop. All right, it stopped. Thanks. Thank goodness gracious. Let's go, Buffalo. You got to go higher now. Let's go, Buffalo. What was that? She's the governor? Really? Oh, man. Oh, Blakeman. I mean, you got to beat this person. I don't know if he will. It's New York. As we've seen, Zora Mandani got elected. Bill de Blasio got elected. Kathy Hochul. This is what we have. And this is why there's an exodus going out of the state like we have never seen before to places like Tennessee, Texas, and Florida. Because who would want to be under this leadership with these taxes, high crime, and somebody who can't literally do a chant for its best football team? Anyway, this is Joe Concha. This is
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6: I'm Donnie. You can act like your little feelings are hurt, but how do you think we feel under your leadership? Oh, that's despicable. You are the one that is despicable, Mom Donnie. The Jewish community under attack, and you're doing absolutely nothing to protect them. The feds are gonna have to come in with civil rights violations. This can't be tolerated. This guy is sending every signal possible to Palestinians, potential terrorists, that he's on their side. So what am I talking about? All the other candidates except for one has criticized Mamdani. If a terrorist attack occurred in New York City, Mayor Mamdani would be rooting for the terrorists.
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8: Summer is a time when insects thrive, and depending on where in the United States you find yourself, different bugs are booming.
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10: In a report from Casino.ca, a Canadian casino review site, Michigan is ranked highest in the nation for bed bugs. Visit that state, you've got a 1 in 57 chance of encountering bed bugs. Mosquitoes, L.A. and Chicago are where they're most prevalent. And in Miami, you got to watch out for termites, which have plagued the South Florida city for years. James Flippin for the Worldwide News Network.
8: A study out of Cornell University found that people consistently preferred negotiating with women. More than 2,400 people rated them higher on trust, fairness, listening, and communication. The preference held even in anonymous online negotiations where gender was hidden. The study says the advantage was social, not financial. Cooper Lawrence, Worldwide News Network, New York.

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2: All right, everybody. So let's continue with our theme of the evening, and that is the socialist takeover of the Democrat Party. Not even takeover. Democrat socialists seek to destroy the Democrat Party as it exists today. Now, there are some establishment folks out there, like James Carville, who, again, I don't like listening to James Carville very often because he makes these ridiculous predictions like Donald Trump will resign by April of next year. And I'll go through the list once again because I love doing this. Carville predicted that Gore would defeat Bush in 2000. Wrong. Said that Kerry would defeat Bush in 2004 by a landslide. Wrong, wrong. Said in 2008 that Hillary Clinton would be the Democrat nominee. Wrong. It was Barack Obama. Said in 2016 that Hillary Clinton would win in a landslide over Donald Trump. Wrong, wrong, wrong, wrong. 2020 said that Nancy Pelosi should actually decide who the nominee is and forget the whole primary process. Okay, that sounds like saving democracy. And oh, by the way, it never happened. Wrong. In 2024, Kamala would defeat Trump. Wrong again. So Carville's wrong about a lot of things. But on here, at least he seems to understand what the Democrat Socialists of America will do to the Democrat Party. And here he says, you know what? Instead of saying, oh, we need to win and we really don't care how we get there, he's saying, I don't want to be a part of any of this. And I have a feeling many Democrats are afraid to say what Carville says here out loud. And cut number 11, go.
3: There are some guys, like a person that illegally commits a felon. We shouldn't deport him. No, put him in jail, then deport him. I mean, yeah. A felon is a felon. I don't have any sympathy for them. But these people are really out there, and a lot of people feel like I do. We just don't want to be in the same political party with them.
1: Do you think this endangers...
3: I hope they feel the same way about me.
2: Oh, yeah. Carville, trust me, if he were like an elected official, would be primaried and would be beaten. It's really that simple. He's connected to Clinton and Clinton's establishment, just like Obama is establishment, just like Biden was establishment. And the Democrat Socialists of America hate those people, even if they did all become president of the United States. Now, all that said, Marco Rubio, who could be the 2028 Republican nominee if J.D. Vance decides not to run, or would be J.D.'s running mate. Boy, what a ticket that would be. Here he is on what, again, this is a guy whose family escaped communist Cuba. So, again, no more socialists in terms of calling Democrat socialists, because, again, it's the biggest oxymoron going. But also, they are communists. Marco knows a thing or two about this. And cut number 13, he explains what this means for the country if they really take true power, not just in New York or Washington State or Washington, D.C., but everywhere. Cut number 13, go.
4: The bottom line is that unless the Democratic establishment steals it from them, Bernie Sanders, a Democratic socialist, is going to be the Democratic nominee for president. And that's a really big deal, because Democratic socialism sounds benign, but at the core of Democratic socialism is Marxism. And at the core of Marxism is this fake offer that if you turn over more of your individual freedom, we're going to provide you security. We're going to provide you free health care. We're going to provide you free education. But the problem is that when they can't deliver on it, or when you're not happy with it, you don't get your freedoms back. And by freedoms, I don't just mean elections. I'm talking about the right to choose your own doctor, the right to make health care decisions for yourself, what your kids learn in school, what schools they go to. All that stuff you lose control over, and you don't get it back just because the security they promised you didn't happen. So that's what we're on the verge of having to decide here in this country. It's a reason why people flee countries that have this stuff. It's a big deal for America, and I hope people start waking up to that reality.
2: My goodness gracious, he's good. I mean, whether it's Shady or Marco, if that's going to be the decision between communism and common sense, right? Between Marxism and mayhem. If you make that the binary choice in an election, forget policy, tax cuts, border security, foreign policy, it always comes down to a very simple choice. Like Ronald Reagan once said in 1980, are you better off than you were 4 years ago? That's it. It came down to one question. And that's how he won, right? Donald Trump, 2016, make America great again. Positive vision. What was Hillary's campaign slogan again? I'm with her. Compared to make America great again, make America great again is going to win over I'm with her. Elect this person so she can be the first female president in this country's history. Like it matters to people in terms of, does this make my life better, regardless of gender of the person who occupies the Oval? All right. Meanwhile, over on The View, I got to play one clip from this ridiculous show every day, but it's just so utterly misinformed and dumb. Dumb. D-U-M. What's that last letter? B. Dumb. Joy Behar saying here again that, well, she has no idea how to get her birth certificate, and Trump only wants photo ID so he could stay out of jail, which I don't even understand the argument. If I understand the argument, I can say that's biased, it's ridiculous, that's one thing. I don't even understand what this means in cut number 12, go.
5: The votes.
6: But it basically suppresses the vote, because when people vote Democrat, in big numbers, Democrats win. So what's their little trick is to make sure that you come with your birth certificate.
7: Yeah.
6: Which you can have. My birth certificate says Josephine Okudo. Not Joy Behar. Mm-hmm. Right. So what does that mean? I can't vote? A passport, which I happen to have because I have some money and I've been able to travel. Or a real ID. And if you don't have those things, they won't let you vote. That's what he wants.
7: And I think something like 50% or more of Americans don't have passports.
6: Yes. But he's trying to stay out of the slammer. That's what he's trying to do.
2: What does that have to do? Stay out of the slammer? Because Trump wants voter ID? Oh, by the way, if we had one respectable person at that table, a conservative, like a real one, not whatever one they have there, Alyssa Farag Griffin, whoever that is, or Anna Navarro, Republican strategist. 80%, 8-0, 8 in 10 Americans support voter ID, showing that you actually have the ID that says that you are an American citizen. And if that means having to get your birth certificate, it is one of the easiest things as a human being to do. If you have to get a birth certificate in case your name is different than it was when you were born, i.e. mostly if you got married and you took your spouse's name, all you have to do is go online. And then in a week, you'll have your birth certificate and that's it. And then people have passports, or maybe 50% of the country. All right, fine. Real ID. You need that to get on a plane. So you tell me, unless so many people aren't flying because they can't figure out how to get the proper identification that they can't vote there for. It's the stupidest argument by stupid people. And that is The View, an ABC News program. Unbelievably so. Meanwhile, speaking of ridiculous, here is Barack Obama. Again, this guy does not understand or refuses to understand that the reason why Donald Trump was elected was because of him. 8 years of the status quo, of a presidency that accomplished nothing. The Obama presidency, his one signature law that came into power was Obamacare. And it was supposed to lower premiums, lower health care costs, and all that has happened is they have doubled and tripled since this thing has come into play. So if that's the legacy, oh boy, that's not good. Oh, Russia walked right into Crimea, took that over without firing a shot. Obama didn't do a thing. Iran and its proxies only grew larger. ISIS, what you call the JV team, took over whole swaths of Iraq and Syria. So we're going to talk about, oh, Obama, great president. Why? Because he could give a good speech? Is that what we're basing our presidents on? I don't think so. But here's Obama talking about Trump, ironically saying Trump, in terms of his thought process, Obama lives rent-free in Trump's head. And here's Obama talking about Trump. So who's living in whose head again? Cut number 15, go.
8: You got to ask him what it is that
9: the obsession?
8: The obsession.
9: I know what it is.
8: I obviously, have a room in his head.
9: Rent-free. You do everything with grace.
8: A suite in his
2: head. Which is why you're talking about him now.
8: The thing about it is that was always clear to me. Look, but first of all, when I was president, the last thing I had time to do was worry about what
9: somebody said.
8: Somebody said, or what my predecessor did.
9: Mm-hmm.
8: They're gone. I've got work to do.
9: You locked in.
8: It's hard to describe how, if you're doing the job right, every day you've got 5-10 things that are real hard, and you have to be constantly focused.
2: Yeah, we're good. We're good. Because I want to play this before we go to break. Here is Obama. In 2011, as president, when he said, I never had time to think about Trump, I was so busy. Oh, yeah? Listen to this speech. This sounds like Obama's thinking about Trump a lot. In cut number 16, go.
10: All kidding aside, obviously we all know about your credentials and breadth of experience. For example, No, seriously, just recently, in an episode of Celebrity Apprentice, at the steakhouse, the men's cooking team did not impress the judges from Omaha Steaks. And there was a lot of blame to go around, but you, Mr. Trump, recognized that the real problem was a lack of leadership. And so ultimately, you didn't blame Little John or Meatloaf. You fired Gary Busey. And these are the kind of decisions that would keep me up at night.
2: And the most delicious part about all of that is that Trump reportedly, this is what pissed him off to the point where he's like, all right, I'm going to run for president when Obama's done, and I will win. And he did. So after all this taunting by Obama, who said that I never thought about Trump when I was in office, clearly he did, Trump had the last laugh. And Obama is the one who's been thinking all about Trump ever since. That's certainly for sure. This is Joe Concha. This is the Joe Concha Show. We'll wrap this puppy up in just a moment.
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3: September 30th, 1846. 27-year-old medical student William T.G. Morton performs the first surgery with a patient under anesthesia using ether. The simple tooth extraction encourages established surgeon Henry Jacob Bigelow to remove a tumor from a patient at Massachusetts General Hospital. Morton later applied his discovery as a surgeon for the Union Army, performing procedures on thousands of troops during the Civil War.
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8: And welcome, everybody. So here is State Senator Lisa Blunt. Okay, she's on CNBC, and she's asked a very simple question. Where has socialism worked in the past? Just give an example, right? Since, you know, this is now the new Democrat Party embracing socialism. So just tell us, has it worked in Venezuela in the past, or Cuba, Soviet Union? Give us an example. And this is her answer. And oh boy, again, we elect the stupidest people. I mean, at least they... Some can lie better than others. This one, just talk about deer in the headlights. Cut number 20, go.
9: Where has socialism ever worked, Senator?
10: Is that another question, or is that for the next interview?
9: That's definitely for you. You said fish doesn't work everywhere. I just want to know one place where socialism has been beneficial.
10: Well, when you have me come back on, we can talk about all the races across the country. Ready.
8: What the hell? Is that for the next guest or is it for me? Oh, it's definitely for you. All right. Well, I'll come back again and then we could talk about that another time. Oh, man. People voted for this person. That's unbelievable. But rest assured, what I see is Democrats seem to get a memo, all of them that go on TV, that says, all right, repeat this talking point over and over again. And from what I heard today, it's all about the big tent. The Democrats have a big tent. We embrace all sorts of different viewpoints. We're totally diverse, unless you're, of course, pro-life or pro voter ID. We're pro border security, or pro Israel. But besides that, we're very diverse. And we really like to bring in a lot of people into our big tent. So I'm sure that State Senator Lisa Blunt will absolutely get the big tent memo very, very soon. Meanwhile, here is Senator Kennedy, who we love to play on this show. He is a Republican from Louisiana. He is a staple on cable news, like I am, I suppose. Well, here is Senator Kennedy talking about Democrats embracing socialism and the easy choice to make as a result of whether you have to vote for a socialist or a communist, Marxist, whatever you want to call them, or a normal person. Cut number 18, go.
11: I mean, the Bolsheviks are in charge of his party, and they're stone cold crazy. They're living proof that evolution is a slow process. Listening to them just lowers my IQ. As one of your guests said earlier, it's like something out of a grad school coffee shop. And I'm sorry for America, but it'll be the best thing that happened to my party. I mean, because most Americans are going to listen to these pencil necks and say, well, you know, Republicans aren't perfect, but the other side's crazy. it's up to Senator Schumer and the other reasonably mature adults in their party to push back.
8: That could be a good bumper sticker. A little long, but we're not perfect. No, GOP, we're not perfect, but we're not crazy. Yeah, that pretty much sums it up. Speaking of the not perfect part, the Save America Act continues not to be, you know, a law, which, again, very easy stuff, guys. 80% of the country supports it. A majority of Democrats support the Save America Act as far as having voter ID when you show up to vote. It's the most common sense thing ever. Are you an American citizen? Yes. Okay, great. So go get ID to prove you're an American citizen. And then when you go to a voting center, then you have to show ID when you vote. Why is this even a debate? Well, actually, we'll start first with Whoopi and Sonny over at The View, who believe that nobody wants voter ID laws except, you know, 80% of the country. Cut number four, go.
12: But he torpedoed the bill because he wants another bill signed.
13: Yeah, right.
12: And it seems to me no one wants to sign this bill. It
13: doesn't have the votes.
12: It doesn't have the votes. And so he's trying to push it and do all kinds of stuff. It's ridiculous. It's the bill that would force people to have ID when they come to vote. Nobody wants
14: it. It's basically called the Save America Act, which is ironic because it's really saving his behind. Save the Donald Trump behind Act.
13: Yeah. There are probably portions of the Save America Act that could pass, but the bill itself does not have the votes. But
8: nobody wants it. It's the Save Trump Act. Nobody wants it. Can one person bring up that 80% of the country wants this, including black voters, Latino voters, Democrat voters? No, of course not. That show, if they just put somebody on halfway decent in the conservative chair, I swear it would be more interesting and ratings would be better, but they simply refuse to do it. But Byron Donalds does go off on the Senate not passing the Save America Act. Now, again, when we say Republicans won't pass it, it's four Republicans. It's Tom Tillis, who has one foot out the door as far as being a Republican senator. It's Mitch McConnell, who doesn't even know where he is at this point. He's Joe Biden on the Republican side, and he's retiring as well. Then you got Murkowski and Collins, who, for whatever reason, don't support this bill because I don't know why they don't support it. But again, the votes aren't there. If they just got two of those four to come over, then the votes would be there. But until then, here's Byron Donalds talking about the Senate not passing this act. And this could have consequences in the 2026 midterms coming this November because, voters on the Republican side saying you have the Congress, the Senate, and the White House, and you can't pass this thing. What's going on? Democrats would. That's certainly for sure. Cut number six, go.
15: Man, the Senate sucks. I'm just going to come out and say they suck. This is not hard. 80% of the American people want the Save America Act to pass. Not 80% of Republicans, 80% of the American people. And the only organization that refused to act is the United States Senate. Everybody else is saying, this is common sense. We should do common sense things. Let's make sure only Americans are voting in our elections. Makes sense, right? Let's protect the franchise of the American people. Let's make sure that people who are sent to Washington are being voted on by Americans. Who the American people choose is up to them, but we have a responsibility to secure that franchise and to secure that process for the American people. And what is happening in the U.S. Senate is laziness. And quite frankly, it's disgusting.
8: Thank you. I couldn't agree more, quite frankly. Get those votes. Get Collins and Murkowski on board. Because, again, I can't see voters in Maine and Alaska being against this to the point where that could hurt them politically. Anyway, before we go, Janice Dean says goodbye to Fox News. Janice, of course, the weather machine, an extremely nice, good person, believe me. Unfortunately, she has MS, and she announces on Twitter that because of the early morning hours that come with the morning show, she won't be able to do her weather reports for Fox and Friends anymore. And here's how she said goodbye to Fox News viewers in cut number 17. Go.
16: For a long time, I was able to handle the early mornings, the many hours on my feet, and the stress of broadcasting live. Getting up at 2:30 in the morning and performing anything is hard, but especially for someone who has multiple sclerosis. For those living with MS, the war is inside of us. We may look fine, but our immune system is attacking the brain, the spinal cord, and sometimes the optic nerve. We're left with permanent scars, but ones you can only see on MRI imaging. Thankfully, I was diagnosed early, and I've been on different therapies for over the last two decades. But there's no cure for MS, and over time, my symptoms have progressed. Unfortunately, lack of sleep and stress are some of the biggest triggers, and I was increasingly feeling the effects of my limitations. Ultimately, my symptoms progressed to the point that I can no longer continue working in my role, and my doctors agreed that stepping away was necessary for my health.
8: God bless you, Janice Dean. Hopefully, without that stress and without that lack of sleep, you're able to maintain and manage this, and hopefully we find a cure for MS sometime soon. But again, Janice Dean, absolutely one of the best. This is Joe Concha. This has been Joe Concha at Night. We're back tomorrow night at 9 p.m. Eastern Time on WABC and on stations around the country, around the world.
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20: I'm Cooper Lawrence. Rescuers have pulled some people alive from the rubble after back-to-back earthquakes toppled buildings in Venezuela, killing at least 160 people and injuring close to 1,000. And thousands are still missing. The death toll is expected to rise. Volunteers from the World Central Kitchen, among other groups, are now on the ground in Caracas and trying to mobilize food and other assistance. This volunteer described the rescue efforts around him on social media.
21: Mira, aquí estoy. Se ve, está el edificio. Creo que sí, tengo
20: the Chicago-based group, he is saying, we're on the ground in the region, serving meals to families and first responders, moving as quickly as possible to reach the hardest hit areas. This American tourist was in the thick of it.
22: Within the first 5 minutes, it was panic, of course. Everyone was just confused. Yeah, I mean, I saw a lot of like children, families, a lot of people like crying. You can really feel the sense of community afterwards. People just wanted to help each other, asking if everyone's all right.
20: The Supreme Court issued four rulings today. The justices cleared the way for the Trump administration to revive an immigration policy once used to turn back migrants seeking asylum. Also, they ended legal protections for Haitians and Syrians. They also struck down a Hawaiian law requiring permission to carry guns in stores and hotels, and they blocked thousands of lawsuits against the maker of Roundup Weed Killer. President Trump hosted farmers, ranchers, and other agricultural producers from across the country at the White House tonight for dinner. News Nation's Kelly Mayer has the story.
23: We know that he's had a really big focus on farmers lately, just ahead of the midterms as well. They've been facing the high fertilizer costs due to the war in Iran. Trump met with farmers in Wisconsin earlier this month, and now we're hearing there will be some Iowa farmers here at the White House tonight. We also know that he had mentioned the unfrozen funds with Iran, that they will be required to use that money to buy American products, and he says that will help American farmers.
20: In World Cup action, Team USA is about to take on Turkey in Los Angeles. As it stands, the Americans will begin the round of 32 on July 1st in Santa Clara. If they win, they'll go to Seattle for the round of 16. The WNBA has suspended Phoenix's Alyssa Thomas for one game after an altercation with Indiana's Caitlin Clark.
0: Thomas shoved her fist into Clark's throat with 6:52 left in the second quarter of Wednesday's game. No foul was called on the court by officials, but the league later called it a non-basketball act, giving Thomas a flagrant foul 2 penalty for it. Thomas will serve her suspension on Saturday when the Mercury visit the Toronto Tempo. Bill Rakoff, Worldwide News Network.
20: A study out of Cornell University found that people consistently prefer negotiating with women. People in the study rated them higher on trust, fairness, listening, and communication, and the preference held even in anonymous online negotiations where gender was hidden. This is the Worldwide News Network.
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20: New York's Rent Guidelines Board has voted to freeze rents for both one-year and two-year leases for the city's 1 million rent-regulated apartments. The board voted 7-1 in favor of the rent freeze tonight, fulfilling a campaign promise from Mayor Zohran Mamdani. The board has frozen one-year leases only 3 other times before now, but this marks the first time it has pushed the pause button on raising two-year leases. New Jersey Congressman Tom Kaine has not been spotted for months, at least in public. Now the New York Times says one of its reporters saw Kaine standing in a front room of his home in Westfield, New Jersey on Wednesday night. The reporter says they rang the doorbell. The Republican representative answered wearing a suit and tie and said, "It's good to see you." He declined further comment, saying, "I'll talk to you next week." His spokesperson said last week that Kaine would return to Washington, D.C. on June 30th after being treated for a mystery illness with his whereabouts unknown. Kaine will face Rebecca Bennett this fall in a race the Democratic Party has been aggressively targeting, and that was before Kaine missed more than 135 House votes. Drivers dealt with extra congestion in Midtown Manhattan and North Jersey because of today's World Cup match. The game between Ecuador and Germany at MetLife Stadium triggered street closures, and New Jersey Transit restricted areas to Penn Station, New York. Above Penn Station, MSG, it sounds like wedding bells will soon be ringing. There are signs that pop megastar Taylor Swift will marry NFL standout Travis Kelce at Madison Square Garden. Swift fans, Swifties, are reacting.
1: I, for one, love it. I'm happy that she's found love.
3: I think if New York City can get through the Knicks winning in 5, I think New York City can get through anything.
20: Sources tell the New York Times that there will be a small gathering at the Garden on July 2nd for an intimate event, and then the next day, 1,000 guests will gather for a celebration. Someone filed a permit request with the city to close the streets around MSG from July 2nd to midday July 4th. The Times reports that several Kansas City Chiefs players have booked hotel rooms nearby for the weekend, but there's been no official comment on the matter from MSG or the reps of Taylor Swift. One of New York State's new immigration-related laws goes into effect tomorrow. It bans ICE agents from wearing masks and requires clear identification on display. Governor Kathy Hochul recently signed the bill into law.
5: Because hiding your face is nothing more than a fear tactic, an intimidation tactic. And that's not how we keep people safe in this state.
20: The Trump administration is suing New York over the law because it says it's illegal and threatens the safety of federal officers who often have their identities exposed online by pro-immigration activists. Checking the 77 WABC weather forecast, overnight a 50% chance of showers and thunderstorms after 2 a.m., mostly cloudy with the low in the high 60s, it'll be breezy. Tomorrow, partly sunny, the high near 85 and a calm breeze. I'm Cooper Lawrence for 77 WABC News.
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2: 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Feisty, fearless, and fair. She's an Emmy-winning journalist from the White House to war zones, telling all sides of the story. This is the Rita Cosby Show

0: common sense versus crazy. And maybe I shouldn't even say common sense versus crazy. It's common sense versus downright crazy. I mean, this new breed of Democratic socialists, first of all, they are clearly gobbling up the entire Democratic Party because the establishment Democrats are scared of their own shadow. They're afraid to say anything. They have this canned line saying, oh, we're a big tent. Right. There's only one or two that are speaking out, including, believe it or not, James Carville, who's coming out. But those who are currently elected politicians, like Hakeem Jeffries and Chuck Schumer, they're like, I gotta go. When people are asking them about these crazy Democratic socialists that they know are downright wacky and downright dangerous, but they don't want to say anything because they're too scared. They need their money, they want their constituents, and they're afraid to be primaried. There's a lot of reasons why they are scared of their own shadow, and especially after the victories that we saw this week in New York and some of the other ones that are butting up like cancers across the country, they have a lot of reason to be concerned. I mean, this new breed of Democrats, guys, it's no police, it's no prisons, it's no borders, it's let's deport no one. And in fact, if you're a murderer, keep staying in the country. We have no problem with you. We'd love to have you over for dinner. This is a very dangerous breed of Democrat. This is not anybody's grandmother's Democratic Party. This is a bunch of loony kazoonies. So the question tonight is, where is this headed? And what does it mean for the midterm elections? Because there is a lot at stake. A lot of people are saying this is a gift to the GOP. I agree with this. Because if they're smart on the GOP side, and they got to start acting like a take-no-prisoners approach, because the Democrats definitely act like that. But Republicans need to put on their big boy pants and start acting like fighters and not just assuming that the American public understands all of this. They need to highlight it. They need to put out ads saying this is what they would like to see. Show images of people roaming like a football field through the border. You want to see that again? That's what they want. No police? What would that look like? No prisons? What would that look like? Highlight it. You cannot just take it for granted, but run that ad all day long. So common sense Democrats say this is not America. This is not safe. This is not sane. Everybody, welcome to the Rita Cosby Show tonight. 1-800-848-9222. 1-800-848-9222. Meantime, you got to hear this. This is Claire Valdez. She is one of the Democratic socialists who won this week in one of the New York districts. And listen to what she says. This was not that long ago. Listen where she says we should get rid of TSA. So there should be no TSA pre-check. I think she thinks everybody, whoever you are, just come on the plane and not worry and you know, whatever you want to do, just come on. It's not fair to have somebody separated and searched. I guess that's a violation of your rights. I mean, this is nuts. But here it is.
1: My hot take is we need to abolish pre-check. I've got like a million beefs with the airline industry and the process of having to fly. We need to like nationalize the airline industry. But let's start by abolishing.
0: Yeah, let's stop by abolishing security. Actually, it fits with somebody who doesn't want prisons, doesn't want police, doesn't want ICE. And then there's Daria Lisa Chevalier, because she was on Local Picks 11, and she was there, and she just stood by her position about it's all Israel's fault. Hamas? Oh, those people are so nice and so sweet what they did on October 8th, and it's all Israel's fault. And listen to the code word genocide over and over again.
2: Ms. Chevalier, do you support the United States continuing to send weapons and military funding to Israel?
3: No. And I really believe that we need to stop sending our tax dollars to arm a state that is currently enacting a genocide, a word that my opponent has yet to say. It is deeply important that we recognize that it is the taxpayer money of the American people that is contributing to this continued atrocities. And if we want to talk about accountability to be able to actually create peace, there cannot be peace while American taxpayer dollar is continuing to be used to slaughter civilians. it is abhorrent to me that we continue to invest so much of our money in weapons, in bombs that are slaughtering communities abroad when so many of our people here are suffering from lack of dignified housing, from lack of access to quality food, from lack of access to the social safety nets that make life dignified for so many.
2: And so you just referenced the question, do you believe Israel has committed genocide on the Palestinian people since the October 7th attacks? You're a yes.
3: Yes.
2: Do you believe that it was genocide?
4: It's a horrific situation in Gaza. Unimaginable. Men, women, and children have been killed. Innocent people, and whoever perpetrated that action should be held to the highest standard of accountability. It's horrific. And there are international entities that, like the United Nations and the International Court, that have established what it is.
2: The United Nations has called it a genocide.
0: So the other one clearly wouldn't say genocide. She was like, oh yeah, I think it's a genocide. No money for Israel. And this is a trend across the United States. Also, big news today, everybody, from the Supreme Court. Two big wins for the Trump administration, both 6-3 decisions, where in one case, this was essentially allowing the Trump administration to turn away those seeking asylum at the border. They do not have to let them arrive into the country. That's a biggie, because if you talk to a lot of people tied to Customs and Border Protection, and I certainly have talked to so many through the years, they believe, I think it's like 90% of those who claim asylum are fake claiming asylum, that they do not qualify, that they, oh, I came here, I'm coming here from here, so-and-so, and it's not really a justified claim. And then half of them, even after they get through, still do not show up for court. So that's not a good track record. And now the Supreme Court said to the Trump administration, you are allowed to turn them away. That's a big plus for President Trump's border policy. Then the other big decision that came from the Supreme Court, it is lifting temporary protective status. And that is for hundreds of thousands of Syrians and Haitians that are in this country that were given temporary status. Hey, you can come because of the circumstances in your country. It is temporary. And then when the situation is better, you can go back. Well, Tom Holman says it's temporary. Temporary means temporary. And a lot of people believe the only reason that Democrats are upset by this one, they wanted to keep all those people in the country. Because guess what? Joe Biden increased temporary protective status to like 20 countries, more than a million people. That was a total abuse. Total abuse. But typical Joe Biden open borders policy. Oh, let's have them stay here. It doesn't matter if they're not vetted. It doesn't matter. Just have them come. No big deal. And temporary suddenly was years upon years later. And so the judge said today, nope. You know what? They can be removed if the Secretary of Homeland Security says they're a threat or that they do not qualify anymore, that things are good in their country, send them back. And so that caused a huge uproar within the justices on the left that are there on the high court. But here is Jonathan Turley, great constitutional expert, for his take of what this means, these big decisions by the highest court in the land.
5: This was a bonanza of a day for the Trump administration, particularly on immigration. The court here reversed lower court judges that some of us had criticized for usurping what are largely executive orders. What's particularly telling in the case involving the border is that the Biden administration had lifted a policy called metering that was put into place by the Obama administration. That's how far the Biden people went in trying to facilitate people entering the country. That policy was then reinstated and expanded by the Trump administration. And the issue here is, are you really in the United States if you're not? If you're on the other side of the border? And the dissent really comes across as almost Clinton-esque, as saying, well, it depends what the meaning of in is.
6: Oh boy.
5: And you know, you don't have to be actually in to be in the country.
0: The definition of is, and in this case, the definition of what in the country means. And clearly, many liberals were very upset by this decision. I want to play, this is Cut 62. And this is Zoran Mondani on Cut 62. He came out late today And he responded because he is not happy with his decision. He wants those temporary protective status folks who clearly would probably vote Democrat. He would like them all to stay in the country. This is Cut 62.
6: Burroughs, I think first and foremost, I want to say thank you for coming back to talk with the people. Now, today, as you know, there's a lot on our minds. The thing that comes right to the front of it for me is empathy and solidarity with Haitian and Syrian New Yorkers. We saw today the Supreme Court make a decision that is putting so many people's lives in jeopardy. And I just came back from a rally with 1199 as I stood alongside a number of Haitian New Yorkers who are concerned about what this means for their status in our city. And frankly, this city, the one that we love, is one that has been built by so many from so many different parts of the world. And that includes our Haitian brothers and sisters, our Syrian brothers and sisters. And we stand here ready to be in solidarity with all of those who are concerned by today's decision. And beyond just language of solidarity, actions of solidarity. Now, what that means when it comes to our city is if you are worried about what this means for your status, if you're worried about what this means for your family, I would encourage you to call our Mayor's Office of Immigrant Affairs hotline. And you can do so at 1-800-354-0365. Again, that's 1-800-354-0365. Now, many of you know,
0: now that we got his number, we're ready. 1-800-848-9222. 1-800-848-9222. Let's go to Joaquin in Pennsylvania, line one. Go ahead, Joaquin, your thoughts tonight.
7: Good evening, Rita. You know, we've allowed this to happen, and unfortunately, we might as well call it for what it is. It is a Western civilization genocide that is going on here, okay? A white genocide that's happening, you know? And it was, this has been brought to us. All these people, Mandami should have never been allowed into this country, Rashida Tlaib, and all these kind of people, you know? And I really want to point something else out, you know, when you say that, when people say that there actually is no, you know, that it's not a war against Islam or anything like that. Do you know that the pilgrims actually, there was a pilgrim ship attacked and captured by the Muslims?
0: Wow.
7: That far back.
0: That is interesting. I did not know that. I'm going to look that up. That's very interesting.
7: Yeah. I don't have the exact information in front of me, but what happened is that there was a ship, the man was contracted that he was going to bring back pelts or whatever, anything from the New World. And so the person he had the contract with gave him this ship to use. And it was kind of small, but after 5 years of being there, you know, there was a bigger ship, and that captain said that he would put everything on his ship. And then he said, no, he goes, I have a contract with this man in England. So they loaded the smaller boat, and they had great sailing. They sailed across the ocean. They went into the English Channel, you know, and then, of course, the one ship separated from the other one, and they were attacked by Muslim pirates, captured and dragged off to North Africa. Okay. So we've been fed nothing but lies. And you know, when I say that it's a white genocide, and when I say America's on a chopping block, you know, back when we had assimilation, and it's not necessarily just a white thing, because we have a shared culture with black people that were brought here as slaves, and that's still a big lie, because slavery went on all over the place. They were enslaved by their own people as it stands. You know, so we've been sold this bill of goods through education, you know, and everybody's accepting it.
0: Yeah, and you know, it's interesting, Joaquin, you bring up sort of the fact that Chevalier and some of these others who won this week, the DSA candidates, they won by young, pretty much white women. That was sort of like the big group that came out for them. I mean, like, clearly they don't know their education and they don't understand the threat that these people are under. I mean, are they so indoctrinated that they've lost it, that they don't know their history?
7: I don't know, because, you know, I've watched the video and you know, I see things on social media, you know, and it was that one video that went around of somebody that was captured on October 7th and was in the back of a pickup truck.
0: Yeah, it was that woman, I believe.
7: This person, I couldn't tell for sure if it was a man or a woman. It kind of almost looked like a man, because there were many people that were dragged away.
0: Yeah, sadly, but there were.
7: They were driven through crowds of people, beaten, and you know, the horror. I can't imagine what that person went through, you know. And so now everybody's sitting here and standing by idly saying that, oh, there's the genocide in Palestine. No, that's the biggest load of, I'm not going to curse.
0: Yeah,
7: you know,
0: don't
7: but the
0: say
7: load
0: it, but
7: of
0: I,
7: yes, it's the risk.
0: It is. It is. And you know, the problem is, Joaquin, is that these people say it so like right off the tongue of, you know, their tongue. It's so easy for them. Chevalier, by the way, led a lot of the protests at Columbia. And she led the screaming, shouting protest that took place right after October 7th and October 8th, bashing Israel.

0: And she led the screaming, shouting protest that took place right after October 7th and October 8th, bashing Israel, not condemning Hamas, not condemning the Palestinians who were engaged in that. Nope. She bashed Israel. Israel was brutalized, raped, murdered, not just Israelis, by the way. There were Americans, too. And yet, that's the response from these loonies. It's a big concern. Joaquin, thank you very much. Really interesting. 1-800-848-9222. And everybody will continue right after the break.
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3: September 30th, 1846. 27-year-old medical student William T.G. Morton performs the first surgery with a patient under anesthesia using ether. The simple tooth extraction encourages established surgeon Henry Jacob Bigelow to remove a tumor from a patient at Massachusetts General Hospital. Morton later applied his discovery as a surgeon for the Union Army, performing procedures on thousands of troops during the Civil War.
2: Get ready, Staten Island.
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8: So what was it like to be the Gilgo Beach serial killer Rex Heuermann's lawyer? Michael Brown tells CBS he spent 3 years sitting beside the monster who brutally butchered 8 women across Long Island.
9: I don't have to approve of the conduct. I don't have to like the person. But I'm a big fan of our system, and I'm a big proponent of the Constitution. The horrors that I've seen in the discovery are off the charts.
8: Brown says Heuermann had some smarts, even showed some remorse.
9: He is engaging, he has some charisma, but clear as day is the fact that this person is capable and did, in fact, do horrific things. I've seen him express remorse. I hope it's sincere.
10: Has he ever cried?
9: Yes. When we're talking about the incident,

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0: calls, guys. 1-800-848-9222. Let's go to Robert in Brooklyn. Line two. Go ahead, Robert.
1: Hi, Rita. Thanks for taking my call. Well, first of all, I just want to congratulate you. I didn't get a chance to before on getting a Gracie Award again. So congratulations on the Gracie Award.
0: Thank you, Robert. Thank you. It's my 11th. So it's lucky 11. Thank you so much. I really appreciate it. They always mean so much.
1: Now, in terms of the, you know, the issue about the immigration taking place in Europe and the increase in rapes, you know, people might be interested in watching a movie, Citizen Vigilante. And they ended the movie by saying, quote, this film is dedicated to the thousands of rape and murdered victims in Europe who are betrayed by a legal system, unquote. Now,
0: Hey, Robert, do me a favor. We're going to go to a break because we got a hard break here. I'll pick you up after our Back the Blue, which, you know, we do every night. And I'll give you a few seconds so we can get to the point afterwards. But obviously, it's an important message because, boy, we're in trouble here.
2: 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Here's Jake Novak.
3: How do you lighten traffic and improve safety out on the highways? Try some long red lights. No, really. A new smart merging test project on an 8-mile stretch of the I-15 freeway in Temecula, California, includes a new traffic light system on the on-ramps that can keep vehicles from entering the freeway for up to 4 minutes. But the experts are promising that drivers will get those 4 minutes back and then some by delaying their freeway entrance to a moment when it won't slow down the overall flow of traffic. Folks have long known that merging is really the biggest cause of traffic slowdowns, even more than accidents or weather-related delays. So, a lot of transportation departments across America and the world are already studying this project very closely. Just do me a favor. If you get held up during your morning commute at a 4-minute red light, just try to stay awake. With Moving America, I'm Jake Novak.
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9: 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It's all blue eyes through the decades. 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
10: There are rare reports of passengers being restrained during flights, but a pilot being restrained? That's even more rare.
11: In this case, aboard an Air Canada flight from New Jersey to Canada, passengers helped restrain the pilot because he was having a seizure. One passenger telling ABC News the plane suddenly swerved hard in a way he could tell was not turbulence. A flight attendant went into the cockpit and dragged out the pilot. The CDC says people experiencing a seizure shouldn't be held down, but rather turned to their side, the airway kept clear and free of sharp objects. Passengers worked for 40 minutes to do just that before an emergency landing in Boston. James Flippin for the Worldwide News Network.
10: An 84-year-old Florida man named Edward Bolds has sued Waffle House after allegedly tripping and falling face first outside one of its locations. He claimed a large window advertisement for a limited edition strawberry shortcake waffle distracted him. This is the Worldwide News Network.
0: This is the Rita Cosby Show on 77 WABC. West Virginia Governor Patrick Morrisey says his state's economy is booming as it's based on the values of freedom and hard work. Here is Governor Morrisey, who was born in Brooklyn, but is now overseeing the mountain state of West Virginia.
12: Well, tell you what, we're growing. It's exciting. There's a lot of building going on. West Virginia is on the rise. This is our comeback. Our energy resources are really creating an affordable dynamic for a lot of advanced manufacturing and tech to come locate here. So we're just beginning our rise, but we feel really good about our future. It's a wonderful place for businesses to come, for people to move to. A lot happening in wild and wonderful West Virginia.
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1: And this Back to Blue segment coming from Phoenix, Arizona, where a split-second decision by police officers helped save two residents as flames consumed their property. The fire broke out just after 9 o'clock, and after officers arrived, they found a vehicle fully engulfed in flames, with the fire very quickly spreading to a nearby RV, nearby brush, and portions of a home. So smoke was filling that home as officers decided to search inside that home to find a woman. Outside, explosions and popping sounds could be heard as the fire continued to grow very, very quickly. The officers were thankfully able to locate her and another resident, and they were able to escape safely just with a little bit of smoke inhalation, but expected to make a full recovery. And although the homeowners lost most of their belongings in the fire, the officers said lives remained the top priority. One of the officers said property can be replaced, but a human life can't. And that's what our main priority was, which was to locate the people inside of the home and get them out to safety. And thank goodness they were there just in the nick of time. Well, we are talking about Democratic Socialists taking over the Democratic Party. No longer is it just Democrat, it's Democratic Socialists. And that will be on the agenda in November. And can you imagine, as we're talking about this Supreme Court decision, there's two of them today that very much were in favor of President Trump and his strict border national security policies. His view that America is a powerful sovereign country and you got to protect it. And meantime, these Supreme Court decisions really came down pretty tough on those who say we should have wide open borders. One of them, again, with the temporary protective status, hundreds of thousands of Syrians and Haitians. The TPS program, by the way, was set up. It's around 1990. And it went into effect. Joe Biden turbocharged it. He like quadrupled it under him. He was giving out like temporary protective status, saying, oh, I guess something's going on in your country. Yeah, come here. No problem. Oh, next group, next. All with an effort, many people believe, to increase votes. That was the bottom line. And yet they won't do voter ID. Democrats won't do the SAVE Act. They're still fighting that. God forbid we have voter ID in this country. Let's go back to Robert on line two. Go ahead, Robert, your thoughts tonight.
2: Yeah, thanks, Rita. Well, actually, some of the Republicans also don't want to do the Save America Act. But anyway, in terms of the extreme Democrat socialists, you know, apparently about 54 to 67% of Americans are living paycheck to paycheck. 54 to 67% of Americans paycheck to paycheck, that leads to an environment that's conducive to this type of extremist, this extremism. Now, the term genocide, if you Google it, it says it's...
1: Explain what you mean by that. Why? Because they're financially dependent on services? Is that where you're going?
2: Well, look, if you have a situation where you have a handful of people like John Katsimatidis, who's a billionaire in real estate and oil and everything else, you have Elon Musk, who's a trillionaire, and then you have everybody else who's slaving paycheck to paycheck, people are going to resent barely getting to get by. People can't afford to have families, so that creates resentment.
1: And wait a minute. No, Robert. I'm not going to let you get away with that. You're trying to what? Slam what John and Elon Musk, who have created probably more jobs than the state of New York? I mean, that's preposterous. No. Actually, it is, Robert. That's a preposterous statement. Is that what you resent? People who hire people, so nobody should be successful, so they can't hire anybody?
2: I'm not saying that, Rita. What I'm saying is that the middle class is shrinking. Yes, in the 50s there was a much stronger middle class. Now it's everything.
1: You just said that John Katsimatidis, who owns Red Apple Audio Network, of which, of course, this show is syndicated on, based out of 77 WABC, that he and Elon Musk, they have all this money and basically nobody else gets any of it. That's a ridiculous statement because those people hire people. Do you understand economics 101, Robert? Those are the kind of people who hire an enormous amount of people. They give an enormous amount of money to charity. They invent, they create, they build jobs. And a lot of people wouldn't have jobs unless, look at all the money that, I mean, even Elon Musk, he became a trillionaire. Do you think, like, when he takes it all home, he doesn't have anybody work for him? That's ridiculous.
2: Well, Rita, I was not trying to focus on those two people. I'm sure
1: but
2: I do
1: you,
2: a lot
1: but
2: of
1: you good. Did. But you did. But and by the way, I would, it doesn't matter who, that's a naive statement by you. It's a very naive statement. You're a very educated guy, and it's a naive statement, like, because people are wealthy, it creates what? Animosity? Those are the people who hire. I mean, if somebody's making all this money and they're not giving it back and hiring people or whatever, that's a different scenario. But people who are wealthy are the ones who are creating jobs, just like Ken Griffin. When Mondani drove out Ken Griffin from doing his projects in New York, it was devastating. Not necessarily just for Ken Griffin. He can go anywhere. He has a lot of money. But what it was devastating to is that he's stopping his projects here because he doesn't feel like New York is a palatable place for business right now and doesn't like his apartment, his home, being called out and put all over Mondani's video. So, but what, you would vilify Ken Griffin in that case. And that's not appropriate.
2: All right, let me correct my statement. I did not mean, look, God bless people like Elon Musk and John Katsimatidis. They do a tremendous amount climb things in this world. I didn't mean it that way. I was just trying to bring out that a lot of people are barely getting by. And the people who are barely getting by, for them, the American dream seems more and more remote. In the 1950s, you had a larger middle class. That's all I was trying to say.
1: And I agree with that, but you don't need to vilify people who are hiring those people.
2: If I gave a misimpression, I retract that. I apologize. I didn't mean to say what made
1: you sound. Apology accepted. Go ahead.
2: Now, in terms of genocide, according to Google, if you're getting a definition, it says the deliberate systematic destruction of national, ethnic, racial, or religious group is entirely in part, unquote. Israel never did anything of the sort. The population in the areas, the Palestinian population, has increased even greater than the Israeli population. If some civilians got killed, well, during World War II, when we had a war, people, the civilians get killed, especially when the terrorists hide among the civilians. Israel bent over backwards more than anyone to avoid hitting civilians.
1: I agree.
2: The big lie of the other big point is, Trump, he says he wants to give the F-35 plane to Turkey, which is run by Erdogan, who hates Israel. He also is in bed with the Russians. He has the Russian missile system. And I'll tell you something. I am so disgusted with President Trump giving hundreds of billions of dollars to Iran, saying that it's okay for them to have ballistic missiles. And now he's talking about giving the F-35 to Turkey. I say both Trump, Vice President Trump, and Vice President Vance, they both should be impeached and removed from office for high crimes and misdemeanors.
1: Now, Robert, obviously you're off your rocker on a lot of this. You have to agree that President Trump has done more for Israel and more for freedom in the Middle East and the world than any other president. I mean, look what he's done by going in there. I'm not happy that he's allowing them to have access to low-grade missiles. I agree with you. And I don't even like them getting money for oil because they're able to do that right now during the 60-day window if they show good faith. Then they're allowed to sell oil on the market, not on the black market, but out there in the public. And I don't like them getting a dime because then they can kind of use it wherever they want to use it. I don't like it. President Trump is doing that, obviously, in hopes that it reaches a deal. Clearly, if they violate it, he's going to go in and pummel them. And I actually think he probably will end up having to go in and pummel them again at some point, because I have no faith in the Iranians. I have a lot of faith in President Trump. But for you to say that he should be impeached, they were making so much money before this. He definitely decimated their military, decimated their economy, and he's put them back. And the nuclear program, he's put it all back decades. And yet, you know, you're not even going to give him credit for that. You want to say he should be impeached? I mean, that's a preposterous statement. You really are drinking some Kool-Aid tonight, Robert, but go ahead.
2: Well, Rita, I'll say something. You know, during the 12-day war, in the initial phase, when Israel initially attacked Iran, you know, Israel was doing a masterful job. And it, the thing was that the one thing Israel couldn't do is they needed those B-2 bombers to finish off that target because they couldn't penetrate it. I give President Trump for that. But then President Trump made a statement that Israel and Iran, they don't know what the F they're doing. And he pulled Israel back and he's pulled them back. Then he waited. He restarted the operation jointly with Israel. And then he took control of the operation, and then he negotiated.
1: We know that, Robert. We know all that, and he's doing it to try to reach a peace deal. Come on, get to the point.
2: Rita, but the point was that he took control. It was Israel's initiative, and he took it over, and he has this horrible deal to give these terrorists, these fanatical terrorists, to give them hundreds of millions of dollars and to allow them to have ballistic missiles and to allow Turkey to have the F-35. This is the biggest Benedict Arnold ever.
1: Well, hang on, Robert. That's a ridiculous claim. First of all, the F-35s, if you know anything about the history about it, he was talking to Erdogan about that like a year or two ago in the White House. So to me, I, again, don't really feel like Erdogan should get that F-35. There are reports that Erdogan was apparently going to help Iran and President Trump convinced him not to because he does have a good relationship with some unsavory characters like him and Putin and North Korea. I say that in a good way because he can pick up the phone and talk to them. So, but I agree with you on a number of fronts. You know, I'm not happy that Iran is getting any money, that they're even able to sell oil right now. I actually think he should have finished the job and pummeled them and really, really got them to submit. The problem is they are fanatics. And at what point would they ever submit? I'm not sure. They are diehards and they're zealots. And you and I both knew that from the beginning. But to sit there and say he's a Benedict Arnold, I mean, that's just a preposterous statement. And there's no proof of that. If anybody, he's been the best friend that Israel has ever had. Yes, he's telling them to wait right now because he's trying to get a deal. He's trying to give Iran the benefit of the doubt. But I don't think he's going to give them the benefit of the doubt much longer. If they mess up, they are done. And you know President Trump will darn well do it. He has the military sitting right there. You know it. You know it. And for you to say he's a Benedict Arnold, that is not an appropriate context of history, Robert. And you know it, and I know it. But we'll talk soon. Let's go to Alice in Ohio, line 4. Wow, Alice, go ahead.
3: Hi, Rita. Thanks for taking my call. The best thing you can say about the people who won these elections is that at least they're honest about what they want to do to us, not for us, to us. They're against the way our government is run. Anyway, they're going to be sworn in to protect and defend the Constitution of the United States. And everything they're saying does not end up doing that. And some of the things they're saying are treasonous. Is there any way they can be challenged to take that office?
1: You know what? It's a hard thing to do at this point, especially being American citizens. And that's a hard case. It's a very, very hard case. I mean, there are a lot of people who are bringing that up with Mondani, and there's nothing they could do at that point. I think it's a very remote chance and a very unrealistic chance. The problem is they have been now elected. They've gone through the process. And maybe you could say, okay, I'm not going to seat them. I mean, you could make the case if there ever was one. I'm not even necessarily. I mean, I don't like, is it Chevalier who came out and said that she wiped her hands with the American flag? Yes. I mean, that's just disgusting. Yeah. I mean, yes. It's gross. But then the one case where there may be more grounds than other, believe it or not, is the case of Homaway in New Jersey. Adam Homaway in New Jersey. That guy was, remember, a character witness for the Blind Sheikh, who was the mastermind of the 1993 bombing on America. I mean, it almost doesn't get any worse than that. And he was a voluntary character witness for the Blind Sheikh for that 1993 bombing. So, I mean, that maybe you could say, okay, it's clearly an act against America. He was obviously supportive of this guy. Is he, quote, supporting terrorism? He claims, oh, I just was supporting the guy. I didn't really know him. But then it came out he was in the car while he was talking about jihad left and right. I'd say that's a pretty good sign. But I almost feel like if there's ever a case, it's that. But I think we should have a better litmus test, to your point. I think we actually should. I think somebody who wipes their hands with the American flag should never be elected to office in America. If they want to run for mayor of Gaza, they can do it. Just don't run for anything in America. What do you think, Alice? The problem is I'm saying that from my heart, but not meaning it can never be done.
3: I wish that in preparation for their swearing in, I wish someone would research this. Why is this allowed? Why is this allowed? This is scary. I am so scared.
1: And guess what? I don't think they're going to put their hand on the Bible. You know where I'm going. They're going to put their hand on the Quran, just like Mondani did.
3: At least we know what to expect from them. So maybe we can protect ourselves to prepare in advance. But these people are evil. They're evil.
1: I agree. It's really dangerous. And that's why we all have to wake up. Americans all have to wake up. It's not just a Democrat problem. It's an American problem. And these people, I agree with you. I think their intent, they're telegraphing who they are. They're saying it. And we better believe them. Mondani was telegraphing, and he's carrying it out. And he didn't march in the Israel Day parade. He's clearly anti-Israel. That's the nicest thing I can say about him. 1-800-848-9222. And everybody, we will continue when we come back here on The Rita Cosby Show.
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3: Now, part of Mondumi's agenda, this green agenda, he's pushing with this climate crap again. You know, we got all the oil in the world in the United States, all the gas in the world, but he's starting this bull with this EV chargers and energy efficient windows, and I guess he'll go at the stoves. I like to cook with gas, fool. You don't know how to cook. You don't know what they cook. Maybe you'll cook a camel in Uganda. But I like to cook with gas. I don't want electric, okay? So leave me alone. Leave my gas alone. I'm ready to throw up because I think about this guy. He passes all these things. He don't know what the hell he's talking about. The problem with the people are the services. Broken windows, lead paint where kids are eating and being poisoned, poor ventilation, and poor security. These are the things you should be dealing with, Mundummy.
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4: Worldwide News Network update. I'm Cooper Lawrence. Drones are a big problem at the World Cup venues. News Nation's Xavier Walton is in Dallas.
5: Federal authorities say that they've now seized or intercepted more than 300 unauthorized drones at World Cup venues across the country. Since the tournament started, the FAA has, you know, established no drone zones, while AI-enabled cameras, license plate readers, and cybersecurity teams are all part of this just mega operation. Officials say they'll judge the security operation's success by whether or not fans remember the matches, not necessarily the security.
4: Drones have become an even bigger concern after the thwarted plot to attack the UFC event at the White House with drones. We no longer save an expensive meal for a special occasion. The self-care trend means every day is special. A new survey of 2,000 Americans conducted by Talker Research found that 58% of us, we want premium meals to turn the rough week around. This is the Worldwide News Network.

0: your calls, guys. 1-800-848-9222. 1-800-848-9222. Let's go to Pete in Pennsylvania. Line three. Go ahead, Pete. Your thoughts tonight.
1: Yeah, so I'm really confused with all of Congress and how this process works. So the first thing I have to say about this is that I think that Congress has been a country club, and it's not a one. It's not a two party. You know, we always talk two parties. Oh, we got Democrats, we got Republicans. But we don't. We just have really one party rule. At this point, it's a crazy time to think that all of a sudden there's a new party coming out, whether you like them or not. And I don't like them, and I'm sure you don't like them. But this new party that's coming out is like a third party, right? Or a second party, if you want to.
0: Yeah, it is. The problem is. And there are some Democrats, Pete, that are saying that they should be their own party, that the Democratic Socialist Party should be their own party, that they really don't belong in mainstream Democrats. And I agree. But the problem is they want to be part of the Democrats because they want to take over the infrastructure of the Democrats, and they want to be able to have one of their own elected. You know, sometimes a new party takes a while to take hold. And if you're part of the Democratic Party, you get a lot of the proceeds, you get the connections, you get the stature of it all. And if they can rule the roost and get to the point where, you know, Hakeem Jeffries and Schumer and all these other people are, you know, bending over backwards to please them, which they sure seem like they are because they're afraid to criticize them, then they're sitting pretty. And that's why it's also really dangerous. But your point is a good one, that they don't seem like they belong. And I think it's pretty obvious to the Democrats, but most of them won't say that. Let's go to Mike on the Lower East Side, line two. Go ahead, Mike, your thoughts.
2: How you doing, Rita? Yeah, the three original countries that were a coalition with one another was Israel, Cyprus, and Egypt, okay? This is before the U.S. got involved in anything. These three countries got together to defend one another. All right. So now all of a sudden, Trump is trying to save the regime, and Trump is trying to play footsie with Turkey. Now, Turkey killed 13 of my relatives. They took my grandparents home and they brought in Turks to occupy the homes of the innocent people that they murdered.
0: So Mike, and obviously that's really a big deal. You obviously don't believe they should get any weapons, right?
2: But I also want to say one other thing.
0: Mike, we got to go to a break. Mike, you got to get to the point next time, but I love you. But I heard what you said, and it's horrible what happened to your own family. Big concerns about Turkey.
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6: I'm Cooper Lawrence. Feelings of uncertainty are blanketing Haitian and Syrian communities throughout the U.S. following the Supreme Court's ruling allowing the Trump administration to strip away temporary protective status for immigrants coming from those countries. Outside the White House, Homeland Security Advisor Stephen Miller was asked what happens to the hundreds of thousands already calling the U.S. home.
7: Well, of course, if you no longer have status in this country, then you're supposed to be deported.
6: Miller stopped short of explaining just how soon this process might take place. Rescuers have pulled some people alive from the rubble after back-to-back earthquakes toppled buildings in Venezuela, killing at least 160 people and injuring close to 1,000. And thousands are still missing, so the death toll is expected to rise. Volunteers from World Central Kitchen, among other groups, are now on the ground in Caracas and trying to mobilize food and other assistance. This volunteer described the rescue efforts all around him on social media.
8: Mira, aquí estoy. Se ve, está el edificio.
6: The Chicago-based group is saying that we're on the ground in the region serving meals to families and first responders, moving as quickly as possible to reach the hardest hit areas. This American tourist was in the thick of it.
8: Within the first 5 minutes, it was panic, of course. Everyone was just confused. Yeah, I mean, I saw a lot of like children, families, a lot of people like crying. You can really feel the sense of community afterwards. People just wanted to help each other, asking if everyone's all right.
6: The jury is deadlocked in the case of 30-year-old Jonathan Rinderknecht, accused of starting what became one of the most destructive wildfires in California's history. News Nation's Elizabeth Vargas.
9: Jurors sent a note saying they cannot reach a unanimous verdict, so now they'll try again tomorrow morning. The jury is weighing three arson charges against 30-year-old Jonathan Rinderknecht, a former Uber driver who now faces up to 45 years in prison if he's convicted on all charges. He's pleaded not guilty.
6: One of the world's tallest animals has been missing for nearly 2 weeks in Texas.
10: Gracie, the giraffe, escaped her enclosure at Cedar Hollow Ranch in Texas's Hill Country and hasn't been spotted since. Vic Jones owns the remote property, which is located around 100 miles west of San Antonio, and explains Gracie wandered into a section of the privately owned nature preserve that other giraffes avoided previously. Helicopters have been sent up to look for Gracie. There have been a few sightings reported, and there's a $5,000 reward available to whoever finds that giraffe. James Flippin for the Worldwide News Network.
6: In World Cup action, the U.S. is playing Turkey right now in Los Angeles. So far, Turkey is ahead 2-1. This is the Worldwide News Network.
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6: New York's Rent Guidelines Board voted to freeze rents for both 1 and 2 year leases for the city's 1 million rent regulated apartments. The board voted 7-1 in favor of the rent freeze tonight, fulfilling a campaign promise from Mayor Zoran Mamdani. The board has frozen one-year leases only three other times before now, but this marks the first time it has pushed the pause button on raising rent for two-year leases. A member of the Rent Guidelines Board blamed politics after she resigned today. Christina Smythe was a landlord member of the board in charge of rate changes for rent-stabilized apartments. She resigned and claimed in a statement that the body was required to deliver on Mayor Mamdani's campaign promise to freeze the rent. Smythe said the body was rebuilt to deliver a rent freeze no matter what. Everything else has been theater, she wrote. Six of the nine board members have been appointed by Mamdani. Brooklyn's Little Haiti got something of a gut punch. The rhythms of everyday life played out against a backdrop of uncertainty following the Supreme Court's ruling to strip hundreds of thousands of Haitian immigrants of the humanitarian status that protects them from deportation.
23: I have lots of my close family members that are TPS holders. And they're depending on this because they have kids to feed and they've been in the U.S. for a long time. So this is literally their home.
6: It was also a gridlock alert day here in New York City as a result of the Germany-Ecuador World Cup match in the Meadowlands. NJ Transit cut off access to Penn Station for several hours and only people with World Cup tickets could ride the rails to Secaucus for MetLife Stadium service. Ecuador won that match, by the way, although Germany had already punched its ticket for the knockout round. Checking the 77 WABC weather forecast, mostly clear and breezy overnight with a 50% chance of showers and thunderstorms after 2 a.m., lows in the high 60s. Tomorrow, partly sunny with a high near 85 and a calm breeze. I'm Cooper Lawrence, 77 WABC News.
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1: Oh!

feisty, fearless, and fair. She's an Emmy-winning journalist from the White House to war zones, telling all sides of the story. This is the Rita Cosby.

0: tonight, you have definitely heard about the crazy coffee shop in Brooklyn, Poetica, that returned the money by Dan Goldman because they said they don't like genocide juice. They clearly do not like the fact that he supports Israel. He's also Jewish, and he lost against Brad Lander, who is someone who's been bashing Israel. And so today, Bruce Blakeman, who is running for governor against Kathy Hochul, he's on the GOP side. By the way, there have been some new polls that show it is going to be a tough race for Blakeman. There was a new poll that just came out, and it essentially shows that her lead has grown a little. It is now 52%. It was 49%, 52 to 32 with Blakeman, and it was 49 to 33. I'm not quite sure her lead would be growing and why. She clearly has been coddling Zora Mandani, but we'll see where this goes, guys. But in the meantime, Bruce Blakeman is taking aim at the Democratic Socialists. Bruce Blakeman, a great guy. And here he is. This is what he had to say about Brad Lander. Of course, that is the guy who beat Dan Goldman. And Bruce Blakeman was deeply offended at Lander and some of these others, the two DSA candidates, all who talk about genocide, as we were just talking about, which is just, you know, it's ridiculous. Here's Bruce Blakeman.
1: And Brad Lander, he's a disgrace. He's anti-American. He's anti-Semitic, even though he's Jewish. This guy would be a camp guard in the concentration camp if he could. He's a disaster. He's terrible.
0: Isn't that like a Totenkampf? Isn't that what the guards in the concentration camp wore? Totenkampf? Tattoos, the symbols that Graham Plattner wears. So let's remember that. I'm not sure if Brad Lander would be in a concentration camp. I don't know if I'd go that far, but clearly, this hatred towards Israel has got to stop, and it's so disgusting in this very radical, radical wing of the Democratic Party that is now ruling the roost. And there's only a few that have the guts to speak out against it. Take a listen to Hakeem Jeffries, and he was asked, it was on CNBC, so he's asked about the socialists, and just like when he was asked about other things that were very controversial, like Graham Plattner at that time. Then he starts deflecting and talks about the Knicks. I'll never forget that moment. So now this one, he's asked about these crazy socialists that have these anti-Israel, very anti-Semitic beliefs, as Bruce Blakeman so aptly describes. And guess what? Hakeem Jeffrey does the old rope-a-dope deflect once again. Listen to this.
2: I remember last time you were on and you said almost the same thing that you just said, and we all nod. And I know it takes time from the interview and everything, but it doesn't really answer the question that Andrew said. We all agree with what you just said, but it totally shifted from what we're talking about, is whether when the Democratic Party includes someone in that tent that believes these things, I don't think any of those things are going to solve what you just talked about or an answer to any of our problems that you delineate so eloquently. They were saying, you're next, about Hakeem Jeffries. You're next. You're next. You're next. You can't think this is a positive development in New York politics, can you? And all they'll just, you know, Dems will be Dems or something like that. I don't see how you can say that. You need to reject those things.
3: First of all, I've clearly rejected those things. That's number one. Number two, and my record speaks for itself, this is not a Dems will be Dems situation. Donald Trump is the president of the United States of America right now. Are you kidding me?
0: Yeah, do you see, he goes back to Donald Trump as opposed to condemning these radical socialists. He doesn't have the guts to condemn them because he's worried. Exactly. They were saying, you're next, you're next. They were correct there at CNBC chanting that because that's what they were saying at that victory party. Hakeem Jeffries, you're next. The establishment, you're next. When you open the door to monsters, the monsters will eat you alive. And that's what's happening to the Democratic Party because they were so lame. They had no policies. They had no backbone. They had no moral compass. And so they let in these kooks. And now these nutty, crazy people are coming in and taking over the party, and they're scared to stop it because they're afraid to offend their voters. That's a very dangerous place to be. And it's probably going to get so much worse before it's going to get better, not just for the Democratic Party, but for America. And can you imagine if these people end up controlling the House? No borders, no TSA, open the prisons. And you think that Hakeem Jeffries is going to stand up to them? I don't in any shape or form. And he's not alone. Let's go over to the Senate. Let's go to Senator Chuck Schumer of New York, because he did the old rope-a-dope too. And he started talking about Donald Trump. It's like they got their little playbook.
4: Does it feel like New York is being taken over by socialism?
5: We are all united in stopping Trump.
0: Wait. Let's go back again. All right, let's play the question. The question's about socialism, and then the answer's, we don't like Trump.
4: Does it feel like New York is being taken over by socialism?
5: We are all united in stopping Trump.
0: That wasn't the question. But yet, if you go to AOC, AOC's in heaven. This is a socialist dream. This is a socialist paradise. And AOC, you can bet she's probably going to run for Senate against Schumer, or she may run for president. I think she's going to run for one or the other, or maybe both at some point in her life. But I'm telling you, she is emboldened. She is brazen. She was smiling like the Cheshire Cat today, ear to ear. This was a day of glory for her and Bernie Sanders. Listen to AOC.
6: Voters in general are looking for a change, and they're seeing that progress is not happening in the ways that meets the challenges that they're facing. And so you're going to see, I think, people voting for new leadership. There was so much fear around that when I was elected, and none of it bore out to be true.
0: None of it bore out to be true. There was a lot of fear that you might be a loony, and it all bore out to be true. An unqualified loony. I mean, that's the issue, too. 1-800-848-9222. 1-800-848-9222. 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Let's go to Stan in Forest Hills, line 3. 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
7: Good evening. I want to correct something. First of all, I'm against these Democratic socialists. They're rats. They're no good. We know what they stand for. But the MAGA crowd and the guy that's running in the Senate, who has the thing on his arm, you seem to forget that the Secretary of Defense has the same thing on his arm, doesn't he?
0: No,
7: doesn't he have something on his arm?
0: He has
7: Did
0: a tattoo.
7: Say anything about
0: Guess what?
7: That?
0: He has a tattoo. It's not a Totenkopf. That's
7: but,
0: one.
7: What is?
0: And by the way, the other guy has it on his chest. He's had it for 17 years.
7: But the point is, let's
0: no. And can I just want to say one thing? If he had a Nazi tattoo,
7: I would
0: not like it on anybody. You know how
7: well,
0: I feel.
7: The other guy
0: I would
7: have something
0: a,
7: too.
0: It's a tattoo. It's a little different. Maybe you've seen tattoos before. It's a little different.
7: Here's the point. Okay, here's the point.
0: I'm being facetious because it's
7: a
0: lot
7: different. I know you're being facetious. That's the third party, facetious, the next party. The point is, here's the thing. If these people get, and they may win, okay? If you remember, the Republicans got rid of Marjorie Taylor Greene, and they also got rid of another Republican who was screwing around. So, the FBI, I have to say it, I'm not thrilled with it, will be watching these three. You know it and I know it. They'll be watching what they're doing and so forth, and what things they do in Congress. The other thing is they can't get any legislation passed. If the Republicans maintain the Senate and the Democrats take control and they come in, these three lunatics or others, they cannot get anything done, and they won't get any money. They can talk, but you know, once Congress splits, nothing gets accomplished. They may have a voice, but that's it. Nothing will be done, and they will be watched. I think you'll agree on that, don't you?
0: It depends what happens with the Senate. That's the big thing.
7: It'll stay Republican, and I'm a Democrat. I think that's going to stay Republican.
0: I think it will, too.
7: Right.
0: And God forbid if somebody like a Graham Platten or the guy with the Nazi tattoo gets there. That's trouble, because that's in Maine. And that's why they're so desperate for that seat, because they really do need that seat, because the chances for them to take the Senate, if they don't get Maine to flip from Susan Collins right now, who is, of course, a Republican, a very moderate Republican and beloved there by Republicans and Democrats, if they can't flip that seat, then you can bet, yeah, it's going to be very, very tough for them at that point to flip the Senate. So I agree, it is going to be tough. But in the House, you can really do a lot of damage with investigations. Stan, you can do a lot of damage with impeachment. You know, it's going to be like impeachment central. You can call people. You can't remove. But yeah, the way it works is the House impeaches, the Senate removes. So you can technically, Mayorkas was impeached, but he wasn't removed. Remember, because they wouldn't even listen to it in the Senate. That was Chuck Schumer's wonderful work with, Alejandro Mayorkas. But if they get, that's why it's so dangerous. If they were to get both houses, oh boy. That's a disaster. But even in one house, you can start initiating investigations. You can do a million things if you have
7: that,
0: it.
7: Hold it. You're assuming that they will have control.
0: I just said if. I'm saying if they have control of the House.
7: They won't have any control of anything. Am I wrong?
0: No, you are wrong. If they have control of the House, then the Democrats, for starters, and these loony kazoonies, if they say, hey, Hakeem Jeffries, maybe we won't primary you, but maybe you want to give us great positions on these different committees. Do you really want somebody like this Darylisa Chevalier, who talks about no prisons, deporting nobody? You want her on Homeland Security Committee? Do you want her on Foreign Affairs Committee? Do you want them deciding money for Israel? I don't think so.
7: I agree with you. But here's the point. They're just coming in. They have no seniority. They just have a mouth. They can't do anything. And I don't like them. I agree. I don't like them. But they can be minimized. They will
0: You just hit it on the head. They could be minimized. Could is the key word. The question is, will the Democrats minimize them? They could have minimized Mondani, but they propped him up when they saw that he was doing okay and had money and had followers. They kind of turned a blind eye because ka-ching, ka-ching, ka-ching, money and voters.
7: Not
0: necessarily. You know what, Stan? I would have said that a few years ago, that you're correct. But there are so many of them now coming in. And AOC is on some committees.
7: I agree with you. Bernie Sanders, the one in Massachusetts, she's not a Democratic Socialist. She's never said she was.
0: Well, you're talking about Elizabeth Pocahontas? Is that who you're talking about? Pocahontas.
7: She's not a Socialist Democratic. I don't think she is. She never said to be a Socialist.
0: She sure acts like one. She may not be technically. But she and Bernie Sanders are the biggest supporters of these Democratic Socialists. Remember, they're the ones who raised their hand. And Ro Khanna, yeah. I bet you he may run.
7: Yes, you're right.
0: And the problem is they are so loud to your point, Stan. And sadly, the Democrats seem to be waffling all over the place and acquiescing to these people. And these people play hardball. You've heard they've even said in the last few days, we're not going to bend on our views. That's why we won. We're going to be like that in Congress. We're going to do this. We're going to impede. We're going to obstruct. If you thought it was bad already, it's going to be on steroids when they get there. And that should put a chill into every single American. But Stan, that's why it's important. You know, if they were some sort of small fringe group that weren't consuming the Democratic Party and the media and many other things, then you could kind of discount them. Unfortunately, they're loud, they are determined, they're well-financed, and they seem to be saying our way or no way. And a lot of the Democrats are saying, okay, okay, okay. And so far, I've only heard a few go against them. I've seen Josh Gottheimer of New Jersey question them. I've seen outside of Congress, I've seen Carville, but I can count them on one or two hands at the most. Fetterman. So far, I've named three. I can't really think of much more. And that says it all, Stan. That says it all. 1-800-848-9222. And everybody, we will continue after the break on The Rita Cosby Show.
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3: Susan and Lonnie Sherman, where can the government step in and really, really help out and take care of our vets?
4: 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Mm-hmm. New York City's chomping at the bit to reach out to general needs to see if we can furnish the apartments to vets here. We need the financial resources to do it. The government has given us Zippo. Zero.

0: here, and we need the financial resources to do it. 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
1: 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Here's Jake Novak.
2: Spoiler alert, AI doesn't always work. Case in point, the nation of Greece started using AI-powered traffic cameras to analyze pictures of the insides of cars and trucks to see who was and wasn't wearing their seatbelts. Well, it turned out that more than 90% of the seatbelt tickets had to be nullified because they were issued for empty seats. Back to the drawing board, Aristotle. With Moving America, I'm Jake Novak.
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5: There are a lot of sunscreen products on the shelves these days, and a dermatologist is offering some advice as to which ones are best. Dr. Jennifer Lucas is with the Cleveland Clinic, and she says the most important thing is that the SPF reads 30 or higher.
6: It should have the words broad spectrum on it, meaning it covers all the rays of the sun that are going to hit your skin. And then I usually recommend you have a water-resistant or waterproof version so that it doesn't wash, rub off.
5: And Dr. Lucas says, don't worry about getting a name brand.
6: So the advantage of those are they can be less irritating to the skin. So if you have allergic skin, sensitive skin, younger children, these are a product that you may want to opt for.
5: She says those with sensitive skin, products with zinc oxide or titanium dioxide will work out best. Noam Layden, WABC News.
7: Yes, sir.
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7: Man on the Rest,
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0: we are dealing with right now. This is a frightening premise. Obviously, hopefully the Democrats themselves can keep the cancer out of their own party. 1-800-848-9222. Let's go to Joy in Manhattan, line one. Go ahead, Joy.
1: Yeah, Rita, there is a way that we can counter these radicals. You're forgetting that this was only a primary. We have an election in November. We have to get out there and mobilize behind our wonderful GOP candidates. We need to get 50,000 volunteers out there like Mamdani had. We should have a strategy conference. People need to donate money. And I want to tell you about one candidate in particular who's absolutely so impressive, Caroline Schenkel, running for Jerry Nadler's seat in the 12th Congressional District. She is an attorney in a prominent international law firm in the city. She graduated MIT and Harvard. She worked at central banks around the globe, including the Bank of Israel. She lived in Jerusalem. She's not Jewish. She's a big supporter of Israel, and she would... She has an economics background, of course, and she has solutions, common sense solutions.
0: So what you got to do, Joy, what you got to do, you hit it on the head. It has to be galvanized. There has to be such a groundswell, and all GOP voters got to get out and vote. I mean, this Chevalier woman won with 7% of the vote. So it's doable. It just has to be galvanized.
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3: If you're a young professional looking for a starter apartment anywhere in the United States of America, guess where the most expensive place to live is? 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I'm not going to Cleveland. Never bet against the United States. I'm Suzanne Miller.
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6: We saw what happened up in Canada. 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
20: David Clayton Thomas had a gravelly tenor voice that served him well on the band's hits.
19: Spinning wheels, you made me so very happy.
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19: When I die and when I'm gone.
20: Clayton Thomas died Wednesday in Toronto. He was 84. Bill Rakoff, Worldwide News Network.
18: Well, looks like Taylor Swift and Travis Kelce really might be getting married at Madison Square Garden. The New York Times is reporting that they saw some documents that they are going to be getting married July 3rd. They have requested from July 2nd till July 4th for the streets to be closed. Cooper Lawrence, Worldwide News Network.
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0: these Democratic socialists. In fact, what a contrast. There he is at the America 250 event last night talking about the greatness of America. Meanwhile, you hear some of these Democratic socialists talking about wiping their hands with the American flag. Really lovely. It's disgusting. And here is President Trump talking about where we are and the battle that maybe all of America has to face right now.
1: We laid down the railroads, raised up the skyscrapers, built the great highways, invented the airplane, won two world wars, defeated fascism and communism. We're going to have to do that again. And led humanity into space. And we did it all in the span of just 250 years.
0: We may need to battle communism again. And sadly, he may be right. I'm telling you, with what

0: And we are keeping an eye on everything in Iran, as Iran, by the way, fired a one-way drone on a Singapore cargo ship. Obviously, it was in the Strait of Hormuz, so there's a lot of issues going on right now. And what does this also mean for, indeed, the future of any peace deal? So far, it's a one-way drone. A lot of people believe it's a one-off by the IRGC, but it certainly is something to keep an eye on and to try to figure out if the IRGC still has a lot of capabilities, and also if there will indeed be more things like this in the future. And President Trump so far has not reacted to it. I'm sure he will say he is disheartened by it. There's no doubt about it. But it will be fascinating to see what happens. Tomorrow he's going to speak at the Faith and Freedom Conference. And also there's a big dinner for the RNC at the White House. So there's a lot of different things. He is 24/7 Energizer Bunny. It really is incredible. But of course, keeping a very close eye on what's going on in Iran. Meantime, you got to hear this one. John Kennedy. I love this guy. Republican of Louisiana. The guy, I think, has a Harvard degree. He is always quippy. He's always funny. And this is how he described the current Democratic Party with all of these crazy socialists that everybody's talking about. That, as we just aptly talked about, they just won the primaries. It's not a done deal. They're going to Congress. However, they're in pretty safe blue seats. But the Republican Party in New York, you're right. If they can galvanize and get a great candidate like some of the ones that we just heard about, you're right. If you get everybody out, it's a numbers game. That's really what it comes down to. But here is Senator John Kennedy aptly describing the situation with the Democratic Socialists in New York and elsewhere.
1: I mean, the Bolsheviks are in charge of his party, and they're stone cold crazy. They're living proof that evolution is a slow process. Listening to them just lowers my IQ. As one of your guests said earlier, it's like something out of a grad school coffee shop. And I'm sorry for America, but it'll be the best thing that happened to my party. I mean, because most Americans are going to listen to these pencil necks and say, well, you know, Republicans aren't perfect, but the other side's crazy. But it's up to Senator Schumer and the other reasonably mature adults in their party to push back.
0: And there is, it seems like, one or two Democrats. As I mentioned, Josh Gottheimer in New Jersey has been great. Fetterman's always been great at speaking out. He called them dirtbags. And listen to James Carville, the raging Cajun. He actually took it. He clearly has Trump derangement syndrome. He hates Donald Trump. Everything is, I hate Trump, Trump, Trump, Trump, Trump. But to his credit, he definitely came out swinging about the Democratic Socialists, too, as well, in his own party. One of the lone voices. Here it is.
2: Mr. Valliere, I'm the New York Times reported, and I have the quote right here. I'll get to it. She is against passed off all her views. She has attacked interracial relationships in the American flag. Lady, I ain't in the same party as you. I'm sorry. I just not. And I actually do think it's time for Democrats to talk the S word, schism. I really do. Everybody's always said, no, we're coalition, we're big tent. And there's just some that I can't be in the same camp with. And we talk about what Madame was 3 for 3 last night in Manhattan. They call it the commie corridor. Fine. Jason Crow's service pack, vote bets, 10 for 11. You wouldn't know Jason Crow exists. Okay.
3: No, you wouldn't.
2: You wouldn't know it. You wouldn't know Abigail Sandberg exists. You wouldn't know. And I want to be very specific. I understand the free press for being here, because if they nominated David Duke or something like that, we'd be the same way. I understand all that. To extent I understand the Times, because they are the New York Times, so they have to cover, they are the hometown newspaper. But the idea that we must neglect everything else that's going on, all of these other primaries, all the recruits Jason has, all huge phenomenal successes we've had, and declare that the party is now under the control of the Democratic Socialists of New York City is insane. But and understand, these people do not like Democrats. Not only are they not Democrats, they wish Democrats poorly. So I just cannot. Maybe there's a way that you can say to, I guess Mondami is the leader of it, is, you know, you insist that, you know, try to insist that the people that run under your banner run as a Democratic Socialist and don't use the Democratic Party as your guideline, and let's negotiate the terms of a schism here. Maybe we can part under some kind of advantageous terms for both of us. But I'm done. I'm not in a political party. I am totally comfortable in a political party that spends time questioning the policies of the government of Israel. In fact, I'm enthusiastic about that. I don't want to be in a political party that denies the right of the state of Israel to exist. That's just not, I just can't do that. I'm sorry. It's just not doable.
3: They are a great gift to Donald Trump.
0: Wow. I didn't think I'd say this, but James Carville, the voice of reason, he and Fetterman and Gottheimer so far are the only ones with spine in the Democratic Party. And the anti-Semitism really is disgusting. It's frightening and it's dangerous and it's so utterly divisive. The fact that now those who have been picked as candidates on the Democratic side were ones who organized these protests at universities. These were ones who shouted vile, horrible things at police. And yet now we're expecting that they're going to act upstanding citizens should they get elected to Congress. And Ari Fleischer, former White House press secretary, Jewish, he talked about just how abhorrent this is to the Jewish people that these individuals have now been picked, at least through the Democratic primary. He said he's never seen anything like this. Take a listen. We talked with him earlier on Katz and Cosby.
4: Yeah, you asked the right question, Rita, because you said, have you ever seen it in this country? Because we've all seen it. This is what Hezbollah is for. This is what Hamas is for. This is what Nazi Germany in the 1930s was for. We have seen this before, and do not be confused. Just because the state of Israel exists does not mean these people are anti-Israeli. They are anti-Jewish. If they could get rid of all the Jews from New York City, they would do so, many of these people. Yeah. What happened to Dan Goldman? Democratic congressman gets denied service in a restaurant in Brooklyn because he's pro-Israel? Who does that? Could you imagine, would we deny somebody who's black service because of some view that they have? There'd be an uproar. There should have been a bigger uproar, and the Democrats should have been the ones leading the uproar when Congressman Goldman got denied service at a restaurant.
0: Yeah, the Democrats should have had a spine and said, how dare we? And he brings up a great point. Can you imagine, what if a Muslim was turned down or had a similar message posted about him saying, you know, we don't like, you know, Muslim juice. We're returning your $8 coffee. We're not going to, you know, tolerate any Muslims. There would be protests 24/7 outside that business, and it wouldn't even be existing to this day. It would clearly be shut down. It would be forced to be shut down. Can you imagine Mayor Mondani giving some tepid, neutral answer like he did when he was asked about these comments from Dan Goldman? We've really reached a really dangerous part, and these people are only going to fuel the flames, and that's what really troubles me. Big time. Let's go to Eduardo in Tampa Bay on line one. What are your thoughts tonight, my friend?
5: Yeah, I was telling your screener what the Republican Party needs to do between now and November is do a marketing blitz, super PAC, you name it, because you got radicals like Karen Bass, who was in Cuba. Obviously, you got Brandon Johnson. I mean, he was on a progressive station in Chicago. I'm from Chicago. And then, of course, what you're telling us on WABC with Mondami and the New York gang over there. That's what needs to happen.
0: And how does that happen, though? That's the question.
5: Well, we need to flood the commercials, the TV commercials, social media. I mean, you name it. In Spanish, too. We need to do it also in Spanish, too.
0: Yeah, you're right. You're right. You need to do it in both lines. That's a great point.
5: Right.
0: I think it should be in multiple languages, by the way.
5: Oh, yeah, sure. You know? Not just Spanish, sure.
0: I 100% agree. And they need to start growing a spine, getting a better candidates, but also getting candidates. It sounds like there's some great ones out there, getting more attention to them and getting galvanized. I brought up the example that the Chevalier woman was elected, again, with just 7% of the vote. So if 7% can make a difference, then imagine if you can get out, you know, a huge portion of the GOP plus independents and maybe some common sense Democrats that come over. You've got it. You've got a slam dunk. It's going to be a little different, yeah, obviously, in the general.
5: In
0: but,
5: LA,
0: you know.
5: And then we got Mr. Plattner stumbling in Maine.
0: Right. If there's ever a moment now, you can't just sort of sit back. And you can't also just let the other side implode either.
5: Yeah, that's what needs to happen.
0: Yep, I agree. You gotta watch what happens there, but then you also have to take the offense and have good quality. But it comes down to the street game.
5: Offense, there you go. Yeah, not defense, because then they'll define you. We have to be on the offense. There you go. That's the right football terminology to use. You got it.
0: Hey, there you go. I've watched a couple good games. Eduardo, thank you. Thank you very much.
5: Thank you very much.
0: Thank you. You're great as always. Let's go to Tom in New Jersey, line 3. Tom, your thoughts tonight.
6: Okay, I love the job Trump is doing. He should be cloned 5 times, you know, to do even more. But on the other side of the coin is what I say is exorcist scary, because even though Dumb and Dumber are not in power anymore, they're still getting a whole hell of a lot of what they want.
0: Who's Dumb and Dumber? Who are you referring to as Dumb and Dumber?
6: Kamala and Biden.
0: Okay.
6: I can see Kamala sitting behind a desk with a big fat cigar in her mouth, with a antique wing chair with her feet propped up with a big stupid grin on her face, just because of what's going on in the country. Even, like I said, even though she didn't win, she didn't get in, she's still getting a lot of what she wants.
0: Well, and also,
6: and
0: Tom, she's also, Tom, either. That's the other thing.
6: Yeah. It's just as scary, because we're in deep doo-doo. It's just that simple.
0: Well, Tom, let me just say that I also think she is watching to see what's happening right now.
6: And of course she is.
0: Yeah, and she may run again, Tom. If you look at some of the latest polls, she's actually ahead of Gavin Newsom and AOC.
6: And you know what? And she'll win. You know why? She'll have a good chance. I feel like that, because there's a lot of blind, deaf, dumb, and blind sheep that are following her and their ways, and they just don't know any better. And the more, and they're so young, and they're so easily influenced. And there's just going to be so many. And this should be a crime, because of the way Mondani got in. He knew what he was doing was criminal, because he was selling something he couldn't deliver to people that would believe anything he would say.
0: You're talking about the free. The problem is politicians do that all the time. And, you know, I wish we could charge people with making false promises. If that's the case, there'd probably be nobody left in Washington. But I hear what you're saying, because they did get all, all gaga over free this, free that, free here. The one thing I will give him credit for is he was not hiding his disdain for Israel. He was not hiding his disdain for anybody with success. I mean, he's like, I'm going to tax the wealthy. I'm not going to give a dime to Israel. Well, he didn't march in the parade. And boy, is he trying to sock it to anybody who has any success in New York. Or even moderate success, he still is socking it to them. So, sadly, he was telegraphing what he was doing, and people still voted for him. So, you know, what is the line from Ed Koch? You know, the people have voted, and now they must be punished. Sadly, I think a lot of people are being punished. And you're right. I think a lot of people were indoctrinated with the little smile and the this and the that. And I see the same crazy smile with those women that got elected the other night, and Brad Lander, too. All of them with the big Cheshire smile, warm and fuzzy, as they talk about genocide, as they talk about no police, as they talk about no deportations. This is a crazy, crazy place, you guys, and a very, very kind of dangerous place to be, I think, all the way around. You guys, we're going to continue your calls right after the break. But first, support our heroes.
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0: 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One of those honored was 100-year-old World War II U.S. Marine Corps veteran John Wilson. Upon arriving and being recognized, the greeter shouted out, "Welcome to your memorial, sir." Well, he made the journey there to Washington alongside his two sons, including one who followed him in his footsteps and joined the U.S. Marine Corps. His son, Stephen, says of his father that he has been a role model to my brother and I. What a blessing it is for me to experience this with my father, with my brother. 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
11: Worldwide News Network update. I'm Cooper Lawrence. The search for survivors continues after yesterday's pair of powerful quakes rocked Venezuela. The death toll has risen to 235.
12: I was lying down and there was a tremor and suddenly the thing felt like an earthquake. You know, we were shocked. We are shocked by this. It is... No one wants to go into their houses.
11: Authorities say thousands are still missing. The Supreme Court issued 4 rulings today. Amongst those rulings, the justices cleared the way for the Trump administration to revive an immigration policy once used to turn back migrants seeking asylum. They also allowed the White House to end legal protections for Haitians and Syrians, leaving 1 million people at risk of deportation. And they struck down a Hawaiian law requiring permission to carry guns in stores and hotels. This is the Worldwide News Network.

0: time favorites. Matt Blaze's birthday's coming up. The next time I see him, he's going to be older, wiser, happier, better, smarter. What else happens on your birthday? Matt, give us some words of advice. Of course, all of us love Matt Blaze at the helm of the show, our great executive producer. So, Matt, what's your words of advice that's taken you this far to survive the Rita Cosby Show? That alone deserves an award.
1: You have to take everything day by day, hour by hour, minute by minute, second by second.
0: Oh, that's very precise.
1: What we do, Rita, you know how it is. It's fast, it's furious, it's always moving. We always got to be ready. You never know what's going to happen.
0: Yeah, that's true. Just like life, right? Now, what are you doing on your birthday? Everybody loves you here on the show. They get a chance to talk with you off and off air when they're calling in, too, as well.
1: That's true.
0: So you are such a big part of the show. So what are you planning on doing on your birthday? How are you celebrating?
1: So my birthday is on Saturday. I will be heading to the old school arcade.
0: Ah.
1: So I get to play pinball, my Donkey Kong, Space Invaders, Pac-Man, Ms. Pac-Man, Galaga, all the games I grew up with from the 80s.
0: Wait, so there was a Mr. Pac-Man and a Ms. Pac-Man?
1: Ms. Pac-Man
0: and
1: Pac-Man.
0: Is there a DEI Pac-Man?
1: Yeah,
0: I mean, is there a new one?
1: There probably is.
0: Yeah.
1: That's what I wonder. They would, you know what? You're right. They would, if those games were created today, what would happen? They'd be like, is it Ms. Pac-Man or is there a gender-neutral Pac-Man?
0: Yeah,
1: Pac-Man can't have a gender. There can't be a Ms. Pac-Man. It's a their Pac-Man.
0: No,
1: a them Pac-Man.
0: You can't even have man. You're missing.
1: You're right.
0: It's got to be. Remember.
1: Pack them.
0: Pack them. Ms. Pac them.
1: Pack them.
0: Right. Pack them. It, he, she, they, it. Remember that woman we had from Canada who had like 27 or 28 different identities? What, you know, what do you think?
1: Pack LGBTQ plus QIA, whatever the alphabet people are.
0: Yeah, absolutely. It would be all
1: pack and then a bunch of letters after.
0: Well, I hope you enjoy it, whatever you do with them on your birthday. And Matt Blaze, we love you. Everybody, make sure you show Matt Blaze some love. A big birthday this weekend. Every day is a birthday when we have great people like Matt Blaze at the helm. That's what makes this show so great. And everybody, I'll talk with you tomorrow night. Matt Blaze is going to be figuring out which arcade he's going to go to.
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6: I'm Brandon Eisen. An update this hour as 235 people are now confirmed dead from double earthquakes in Venezuela, with thousands still missing, and that death toll expected to rise as rescue and recovery efforts continue through the rubble. People are still being pulled out alive from beneath toppled buildings and other areas where they may be trapped, loved ones still holding out hope of survival. Volunteers from World Central Kitchen, among other groups, are now on the ground in the epicenter of Caracas, mobilizing food and other assistance. This volunteer described the rescue efforts around him on social media.
7: Mira, aquí estoy. Se ve, está el edificio. Creo que si tenemos que activar, hay otro edificio a una cuadra.
6: The Chicago-based group says that they're on the ground throughout the region, serving meals to families and first responders, moving as quickly as possible to reach the hardest-hit areas. This American tourist was in the thick of it.
8: Within the first 5 minutes, it was panic, of course. Everyone was just confused. Yeah, I mean, I saw a lot of, like, children, families, a lot of people, like, crying. You can really feel the sense of community afterwards. People just wanted to help each other, asking if everyone's all right.
6: Feelings of uncertainty blanket Haitian and Syrian communities throughout the U.S. following the Supreme Court's ruling that now allows the Trump administration to strip away temporary protective status for immigrants coming from those countries. Outside the White House, Homeland Security Advisor Stephen Miller was asked what happens to these hundreds of thousands already calling the U.S. home.
9: Of course, if you no longer have status in this country, then you're supposed to be deported.
6: Miller stopped short of explaining just how soon this process might take place. President Trump hosted farmers, ranchers, and other agricultural producers from across the country at a White House dinner. News Nation's Kelly Meyer has that story.
10: We know that he's had a really big focus on farmers lately, just ahead of the midterms as well. They've been facing the high fertilizer costs due to the war in Iran. Trump met with farmers in Wisconsin earlier this month. And now we're hearing there will be some Iowa farmers here at the White House tonight. We also know that he had mentioned the unfrozen funds with Iran, that they will be required to use that money to buy American products. And he says that will help American farmers.
6: In World Cup action, Team USA taking on Turkey in Los Angeles, score tied at 2. If USA wins the round of 32 in Santa Clara July 1st, they'll next head to Seattle for the round of 16. The WNBA has now suspended the Phoenix Mercury's Alyssa Thomas for one game after an altercation with Indiana's Caitlin Clark.
11: Thomas shoved her fist into Clark's throat with 6:52 left in the second quarter of Wednesday's game. No foul was called on the court by officials, but the league later called it a non-basketball act, giving Thomas a flagrant foul 2 penalty for it. Thomas will serve her suspension on Saturday when the Mercury visit the Toronto Tempo. Bill Rakoff, Worldwide News Network.
6: A study out of Cornell University found that people consistently preferred negotiating with women. They find them higher on factors including trust, fairness, listening, and communication. 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
6: New York's Rent Guidelines Board is choosing to keep rent as is for both one-year and two-year leases across the city's 1 million rent-regulated apartments. The board voted 7-1 in favor of the rent freeze, fulfilling a campaign promise from Mayor Zohran Mamdani. The board has frozen one-year leases only three other times before now, but this marks the first time that it's pushed the pause button on raising rent for two-year leases. Kenny Burgos represents landlords as part of the New York Apartment Association and says that, if anything, this is making a bad housing market even worse.
12: The mayor inherited this housing crisis, but now he's going to own it. He is now choosing to freeze the rent while expenses are increasing, while his water board increases the rates to 6%, while property taxes have doubled over 5 years, while insurance have skyrocketed.
6: One member of the Rent Guidelines Board blamed politics after she resigned. Christina Smith was a landlord member of the board. She resigned and claimed in a statement that the body had been required to deliver on Mayor Mamdani's campaign promise to freeze the rent. In Brooklyn's Little Haiti, the rhythms of everyday life played out against a backdrop of uncertainty following the Supreme Court's ruling to strip hundreds of thousands of Haitian immigrants of their humanitarian status that protects them from deportation.
13: It breaks my heart. It's disturbing to my spirit.
6: Another man said Haiti had an earthquake in 2010. This is another one. There are now reports that attorneys for accused murderer Luigi Mangione discussed a potential plea deal with prosecutors, but that those negotiations eventually fell apart. Mangione faces murder trial at both the state and federal level, as he's accused of gunning down UnitedHealthcare CEO Brian Thompson in 2024 outside the Hilton Hotel in Midtown Manhattan, perceived as an anti-insurance industry stance. Ecuador bested Germany at the Meadowlands, having already punched its ticket to the knockout round. More World Cup action happens at the Meadowlands on Saturday and then again on Tuesday. 77 WABC weather forecast, mostly cloudy and breezy overnight with a slight chance of showers and thunderstorms, lows in the upper 60s. Later today, partly sunny, breezy with a high of 85. 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
14: 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What's going on here?
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29: 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Well, mine, neither. It's time to talk about our news. What is your news? 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
2: Who needs sleep when you've got Walter Sterling and the other side of midnight all night long? 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

0: Now, from New York City to the world, it's Dominic Carter.
1: Our first big story coming out of here, New York City. The New York City Rent Guidelines Board, controlled by Mamdani's appointees, the socialist mayor, freezes rent on 1 and 2 year leases for New York City's 1 million rent regulated apartments. I know many of you are joyous at this hour. I will explain in just a few minutes how this is a very big mistake. The fallout over the primary, Tuesday's primary, in which it's kind of weird for the local primary to occur and the entire nation is talking about it, where Mamdani's socialists beat traditional Democrats. And I think it's best said, as John Fetterman, the voice of reason, said the other day, he said, and I'm quoting here, or I should say I'm paraphrasing, that Mamdani's candidates that are going to be your next members of Congress, that they're outrageous. You know, they want to abolish ICE, abolish the police, abolish the border. And then you have Mamdani himself, who was grieving that Hamas sniper who was killed by Israel just the other day, right? So Fetterman is correct when he says this, that what is emerging is the full pro-Hamas wing. That's what's coming to Congress. Not just Congress, the State House in the state of New York in Albany. And a sports story that is going very political, how Caitlin Clark is being treated in the WNBA. It's becoming a growing issue. Other players don't like that she's white and she can ball and she is a generational talent. But she's being treated very badly in the WNBA, and there's speculation she may decide to take her talents and all the money that comes with her, perhaps to Europe or someplace in the Middle East. Dominic Carter here with you, 800-848-9222. We'll be beginning with your telephone calls momentarily. But I want to start with the big story. And I don't mean to rain on your parade, but I am telling you folks, this is an illusion. Short-term gain, long-term pain. This will be a disaster. The New York City Rent Guidelines Board, controlled by Mamdani appointees here in New York City, freezes rent not only on one-year leases, but for the first time ever, on two-year leases, and this is in regards to New York City's 1 million rent-regulated apartments. This decision fulfills a campaign pledge by Mamdani to freeze rent for New Yorkers. But I want you to think about this, and I want you to think long and hard. He is already chasing away billionaires, right? We know that the mayor is chasing away billionaires. So contrary to public opinion, and if you're chasing away the billionaires, who is going to pay the bills for the rest of us? And contrary to public opinion, not all landlords are rich. That's a big misconception. Some are barely making it, and I mean barely. Many are mom and pop. I want you to listen to part of this report from the ABC affiliate here in New York City, Channel 7 TV, in which the representative on the board representing landlords resigned 24 hours before the vote, claiming that Mamdani was cooking the books.
2: Christina Smith, a board member appointed to represent landlords, abruptly resigned today, accusing Mamdani of stacking the deck. This rebuilt board, she wrote, was required to deliver a rent freeze. Everything since has been theater. The hearings, the reports, the public comment, the data. None of it was ever going to change the result. end quote. But the mayor insists that the board members will make up their own minds.
3: And I look forward to the outcome and the decision that they will make. It's an independent board, and we trust them to make the decision that they come to.
2: Ann Korchak owns two buildings on the Upper West Side.
4: We've gone a pretty long period of time where the increases from the RGB have not met those increasing operating expenses. We're operating housing in the most expensive city in the country, and rent is how we cover the operating expenses of the buildings.
5: It sounds like Mamdani thinks you guys are getting rich.
4: It does sound like that, but he doesn't live our reality.
1: And he doesn't. He's a rich kid with a silver spoon in his mouth. Mommy and daddy took care of him. He has no idea what it's like to run a building. But he does know how to promise you a socialist agenda in which you think that you're benefiting. So on the surface, and I don't mean to be Debbie Downer, on the surface, it sounds wonderful. We had another candidate in New York City, Jimmy McMillan, whose entire platform was the rent is too damn high. And everybody just thought he was the greatest thing since sliced bread, right? But the reality is, folks, if the billionaires are leaving, if the businesses are leaving, and if you're tightening the rope around landlords' necks, right? Now, somebody that owns 1,000 units, of course, this means nothing to them, right? It may impact their bottom line. Let me backtrack. But to the mom and pop landlords, some of them are barely making it. So what do you think is going to happen? What do you think is going to happen? Your services in these buildings are going to be cut. And then you're going to start to complain. 800-848-9222. The other big story, the second of three, in terms of what happened in New York City primary night, this is Republican Congresswoman Nicole Malliotakis in terms of these socialists that beat out traditional Democrats.
6: It's outrageous, but, you know, this is somebody, again, who supported a radical group of individuals who were even some marching with the Hamas flag, with the Hezbollah flag in the streets of New York City, the anti-Semitic protests that took place on college campuses, the BDS movement to boycott and divest from anything having to do with Israel. And guess what? New Yorkers still voted for them. That's the sad reality of what's happening in New York City. And it's no wonder why anti-Semitic crimes have now skyrocketed. And New York is the leader in the nation when it comes to these types of hate crimes. What I would say, what happened to Representative Goldman was horrific, and it needs to be condemned by everybody in New York City. And quite frankly, New Yorkers should boycott that coffee shop. They should not give a dollar to a discriminating coffee shop in our city. What happened to being so inclusive? What happened to New York City being the city of inclusivity?
1: Amen, Congresswoman. It does need to be boycotted, that Brooklyn coffee shop, for the anti-Semitism that occurred there. So the guy that perhaps started this in recent memory, Bernie Sanders of Vermont, right? Ask yourself this, right? He talks about the billionaires, but travels via private jet and doesn't apologize. He goes into public office and now he's a multimillionaire. Think about these things, folks. Here's Bernie Sanders declaring that socialism is sweeping the Democrat Party across the country.
7: So let me give you the good news. The good news is that last night in New York City, progressives won three congressional seats. They beat incumbents. People in New York City are saying they are sick and tired of status quo politics. They want a government that represents everybody and not just the billionaire class. And actually what happened in New York City took place after we have won major victories in New Jersey, California, Montana, and elsewhere. So what is going on all over this country is progressives are on the march. And I was just before I left the office, I saw Fox Television and their headlines, "The end of the world is coming. Progressives are winning elections. Socialism is taking over the world." Real panic.
1: Again, but ask yourself, why is it that you're barely making it, but now Bernie Sanders is a millionaire? Just, I really would like you to answer that question, right? So he's a man fighting for the people. that travels via private jet, him and AOC, and he's a multimillionaire. Now, how is that? I mean, duh, ask yourself the question. America, you're being pimped. It's as simple as that. 800-848-9222. Let's start with Patrice in Brooklyn, line one. Good morning, Patrice. What's on your mind?
8: Hi, Dominic. I'm not going to answer that question about, the politician, okay, because how he earns $1 million now is none of my business. But I called because my stepmother thinks I'm a Republican, okay? The point is, with the freezing
1: I've talked to you many times. You are far from a Republican. You're a bleeding heart liberal. But go ahead, Patrice.
8: No. I'm a conservative, dear.
1: No. Every time I talk to you, you sound like a far-left Democrat. Anyway, go ahead, Patrice.
8: Okay, hon. My parents own a lot of properties in Brooklyn, and they were very, very popular. But I think what can happen is the taxes hopefully can be lowered for the homeowners and for the persons who own, a lot of property throughout the state of New York.
1: Okay, how is that going to fix the problem now? You're talking about something that could be a few years away, lowering taxes. And politically, I don't know if there's the will from a socialist mayor to do that for landlords.
8: That's a very good point, Dominic. But have a great season. Thank you, dear.
1: Patrice, I got to be honest with you. Every time you call, let's lose. I don't understand what your point is. Every single time that you call, I just don't get it. Let's go to line two, Max in Manhattan. Max, what's on your mind?
9: Dominic, thank you for taking my call. There is someone out there in the wilderness who's screaming about the illegal voting and the Smartmatic voting machines. It's Mike Lindell.
1: Okay. Can we focus? It says here you wanted to talk about Mamdani. Do you want to talk about Mamdani or not?
9: Yes.
1: Okay, so get to it. Let's not talk about Mr. Lindell. Go ahead.
9: Yes, because if we can get to the voting and we get the voting done properly, we'll be able to get Mamdani out of office and all of his cohorts.
1: Okay, so, all right. Thank you for the call. I'm not even going to respond. Thank you very much. A lot that we're going to get to, folks. We're taking your calls, 800-848-9222. Dominic Carter here with you. We're going to take a break, and we are coming right back.
0: It's Dominic Carter. Celebrating 250 years of America, highlighting moments in history. Here's Jake Novak.
10: October 1770, Boston lawyer and future President John Adams makes one of the most controversial and eventually momentous decisions in American history. Adams decides to defend the British commanders and troops responsible for the infamous Boston Massacre in March of that year, which left five American colonists dead. Adams was a staunch patriot, but he was adamant that the eventually independent new United States would be a nation founded on the rule of law, revolution or no revolution. Adams' defense turned out to be brilliant, and he secured acquittals for all of the troops and British officials charged with the most serious crimes. It says quite a bit about Adams and also the American people that his decision to defend the British didn't stop him from becoming one of the founders of the country 6 years later and the first resident of the new White House since 1797. Adams remained a strong conscience of the nation right up to his death on America's 50th birthday, July 4th, 1826.
11: This is the update on real estate
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12: 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I'm not going to Cleveland. Never bet against the United States. I'm Suzanne Miller.
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0: ABC. The night before the primary this week, Tiffany Smiley, the founder of the Endeavor PAC, appeared on Fox News. She knew then, 24 hours in advance, what we all knew and what is official now.
1: Yeah, there's never been a better time to be a socialist in the United States of America, which seems crazy that I'm even saying that, but there is an open lane and they are taking it full steam ahead. These candidates, they hate Israel. They want to abolish ICE. They want Medicare for all. And I think what is most frightening is that they actually hate America. There's a candidate on record that Mamdani is backing that actually said that the USA is a disgrace and she would like to wipe her hands with the American flag. Those are frightening comments. And what they are doing is they're playing on people's emotions, mm-hmm. and they're offering false promises that seem to be selling. I think tomorrow will be the litmus test to see how strong Mamdani is. He clearly appears to be the leader of the Democrat Party at this point, and tomorrow will prove if he is or not. Something else I think, you know, that they play to is this no deportations.
2: Right.
1: But that isn't just socialism. That isn't just these far left socialist candidates. That's actually kind of mainstream in the Democrat Party right now. You have Tellerico saying that he wants to lay a welcome mat out at the southern border. And you have Platner saying that he wants to abolish ICE. So socialism seems to be taking a foothold in the Democrat Party, and we'll find out Tuesday how strong it is.
0: And on social media like Instagram, the entire country seems to know what is headed their way if it's not stopped now.
2: Instead of electing normal Democrats, voters chose their farther left socialist candidate. These guys, all backed by Zohran Mamdani and all America hating. This one, Dari Eliza, she recently converted to Islam and said she would use the American flag to wipe if she forgot a napkin. She co-founded a group at Columbia whose stated mission was the total eradication of Western

0: napkin. She co-founded a group at Columbia whose stated mission was the total eradication of Western civilization. She's going to Congress. This one, Claire Valdez, ran on granting citizenship and voting rights to illegals, using your tax dollars for trans surgeries and the elimination of private insurance. Communist in Congress. Brad also won, but he's technically Jewish, so he had to pretend not to be and do this to get elected.
1: Allahu Akbar. Allah.
0: Say what? This chick also won a state assembly seat. She's a child of illegals. She once protested carrying a Hamas headband, and she blamed 9/11 on America's racism.
2: And this is the Dominic Carter Show, 77.

0: Now, from New York City to the world, it's Dominic Carter.
1: And we are back again. The big news this week out of New York City, primary night, socialists thumbs up in terms of they won and the rest of us lost, because these folks are nut jobs and they're backed by their leader, Mamdani. And he no longer just controls the mayor's office. He's now moving back into the state capitol in New York, as well as in D.C. with members of Congress. One guy that I simply love happens to be Republican Senator John Kennedy of Louisiana. Here's what he has to say about the Democrats.
2: I mean, the Bolsheviks are in charge of his party, and they're stone cold crazy. They're living proof that evolution is a slow process. Listening to them just lowers my IQ. As one of your guests said earlier, it's like something out of a grad school coffee shop. And I'm sorry for America, but it'll be the best thing that happened to my party. I mean, because most Americans are going to listen to these pencil necks and say, well, you know, Republicans aren't perfect, but the other side's crazy. it's up to Senator Schumer and the other reasonably mature adults in their party to push back.
1: 800-848-9222. Senator Kennedy was correct in his assessment. But, you know, another big story that happened just a few hours ago, the Supreme Court ruling. And think about this, advocates for the migrants, for the illegals. If you're, let's say, outside the U.S., right at the border, they wanted it to be considered that you're at the border. It means you have the protections, temporary or not, of the process of starting to be accepted into America. Huh? So you're standing on the soil of another country, and you want the protections of the U.S.? No. And you know who was talking about this ruling? And she was on fire, and she's right. It may hurt your feelings, but she's right. And that is Megyn Kelly.
3: TPS designations are supposed to be for specific periods of time, hence the word temporary. But under the law, the designation can be extended before the designation expires, before the terms expire. The Obama admin granting Haitians TPS in 2010 due to the country's devastating earthquake, Syrians receiving it in 2012 because of the country's civil war. I mean, cry me a river, we have our own problems. TPS for both countries extended multiple times. And look, this has been going on for over a dozen years. Go home, get out. We know our country's better than yours. That's because we filled it with our work ethic and our culture and our values. You being here only dilutes it for us, those who built it and live it. And half of you people, more than half, you won't assimilate. We don't want you. We don't care if you're offended. Get out. Go home. Go back to Haiti. Sorry. I'm thinking about our friends in Ohio who've been dealing with these TPS Haitians for years now, who are drunk driving all over their towns and killing people. This is the whole cats and dogs thing. Like, they don't want to live like Americans live.
1: Did she say anything that's not true, Megyn Kelly? Did she say anything

0: that wasn't accurate, Megyn Kelly. Of course she told the truth. Of course she did. Victory for the Trump administration. Another story that we're following. The world of sports, but it's entering into politics. And that is Caitlin Clark of the WNBA and what happened to her just the other night.
1: Caitlin to the ground. And, ooh, that's a hand to the neck. And then Alyssa Thomas steps over.
0: So that player has been suspended for a game. I've got to take a break. When we come back, you'll hear how Caitlin Clark is now entering the arena of politics, the topic of her. Politicians are sounding off on this. We're going to take a break. The number to reach us, 800-848-9222. We are coming right back.
2: 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We don't just celebrate music, we feel it.
3: Charlie Parker changed music at lightning speed. Known as Bird, Parker revolutionized jazz with a style so advanced, so daring, that musicians are still trying to catch up. He transformed the saxophone into an instrument of astonishing complexity and emotion. Parker helped create bebop, a fast, intellectually explosive form of jazz that shattered convention and redefined improvisation. His solos weren't merely performances, they were flights of imagination. Yet brilliance came with a struggle, and Parker battled addiction throughout his short life. He died at just 33 years old. Parker left behind a musical language that still shapes jazz to this very day.
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0: 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The entire world can see what's going on with Democrats and House Majority Leader Republican Steve Scalise having some fun at Hakeem Jeffries' expense.
1: I first want to express my condolences to Hakeem Jeffries for the devastating defeat that the voters of New York imposed upon him last night in his own backyard in Democrat primaries. You could call it the Bolshevik Revolution of 2026, but the Mamdani takeover of the Democrat Party is official now. We've been talking about it for months, this move to the Marxist socialist left by the Democrat Party. They've become an unrecognizable party. You cannot recognize who the Democrats are anymore. This is surely not your father or grandfather's Democrat Party. They've fully embraced socialism. You look at some of the things that they talk about. It's, you know, they want to defund the police. They want to basically just get rid of the free market capitalist system that we have.
0: Tell it, Representative Scalise, tell it. Folks, you know I'm taking your live telephone calls right now on this Friday AM, 800-848-9222. 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
1: Charles Marino, how much overall do you think the war in Iran is stirring up the hornet's nest of crazies even crazier?
2: Well, I think U.S. action against Iran serves as an activation event based on those that are already in the United States and those that will view the actions that the United States took against Iran as a call to activate within the United States, whether part of a terrorist organization or lone wolves. And we've seen many examples of those activations, whether it's Austin, Texas, Virginia, or in New York City, or in Michigan. So this is all very concerning, and unfortunately, we should expect this to continue.
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3: And we are back. So I see among the phone calls, Steve in Elmont says Megyn Kelly 100% wrong. We'll get to Steve in a moment. That's coming up. We see all the other calls, 800-848-9222. I mentioned the 3 p.m. show, the topic of Caitlin Clark and the WNBA. And my point is simple. She's being attacked because she's a white girl in an 80% black league with women that happen to be gay. And she apparently is straight. And they don't like the fact that this white girl can ball. She's like the female Michael Jordan. Bottom line. So I see on Instagram, the social media team put this up about 6 p.m. tonight, and there's already 30,000 views on it, and that's just from Instagram alone. Some people agreeing with me, some disagreeing, some calling me names. It goes on and on and on. But Boomer Esiason, right, former professional athlete, now talk show host, he's saying what I've been saying for about a year.
4: What if I were Caitlin Clark, I would seriously consider going to play overseas somewhere and get the royal treatment and get real money.
5: From the Saudis?
4: From somewhere. I mean, there's international.
5: She can't go to the Saudis.
4: Well, she can't go to the Russians either, as we saw that, you know, Brittany Griner got stuck there.
5: She did. Well, yeah, in jail.
4: Right. So
5: can't take that money from PIF.
4: But a lot of the women actually do play, you know, in European leagues because they supplement their income. But now, supposedly, their income is going up here. And I know that Caitlin makes a ton of money off the court in terms of endorsements, and rightfully so. But I think that there's a petty jealousy, and she's a straight, white basketball player. And she is not being treated with any sort of respect whatsoever.
3: Notice how Boomer got a little careful when he said the word white. Boomer, don't be afraid to say it. They're attacking her because she's a white girl. It's as simple as that. It's as simple as that, folks. 800-848-9222. This topic is growing so much. I haven't even looked at my Facebook numbers. That was just on Instagram. So the topic is growing so much. Even, and I love this guy, Congressman Tim Burchett of Tennessee. He did an interview on Caitlin Clark.
6: You are not happy about how the WNBA is treating Caitlin Clark.
7: No, I think it's trashy. She gets the crap kicked out of her. My sister played college basketball, and I think the WNBA is an opportunity for women to take it to the next level. And I think she's an exceptional athlete, and she's being just abused physically. And you know, the WNBA doesn't even put her on their 30th year poster. I think something's up. I think everybody knows what's up, and they're gonna lose. they are going to lose because some European league is going to pull her in, and they'll pay her, and she'll pull out, and they'll all be back flying.
6: But you really feel like she's being uniquely treated unfairly? Like, it's a physical game.
7: It is
6: like,
7: a physical game, but it's not supposed to be a wrestling match. Take it to the Pro Wrestling Association.
6: Do you think people are just paying more attention to her getting hurt because, like, she's such a star?
7: No, I just think I think she's being abused, as I really do. I think it's allowed, and it's kind of their thing now. And, you know, they weren't making any money when they were just playing legitimate ball. So, and now they're going to go this route. You know, we had a semi-pro hockey team in Knoxville one time, and the joke was, you know, I went to a fight and a hockey game broke out because it was just fight.
6: Yeah.
7: Yeah, I went for a while, but then people decided, hey, man, I'm really here to watch some dadgum hockey. And so then when they did it, they switched back. People started coming.
6: But what I just don't get is if Caitlin Clark is the WNBA's crown jewel, why would they want her to be hurt? Like, she's the reason why people are tuning in and to
7: that's
6: watch.
7: That's a great question. I think they're getting ready to find out.
6: But what does that mean?
7: I think people are going to start pulling off. I think people are going to cash their dollar votes elsewhere.
3: I don't get it, folks. And so now this issue is moving from sports into politics. I don't get it. I really don't. So because Caitlin Clark is white, you're going to hate on her? Listen, if Caitlin Clark is going to put more money in my pocket, right, and I don't have to travel coach anymore, we're traveling by private jet, and my contract is better, Caitlin, go do you. Because when you do you, we all get paid. Just like I've never understood the logic from men that get all hung up when their woman makes more than they do, right? So, I have no problem with the fact that when I started out, my wife made more money than me. I didn't have any problem with that because honestly, the way I look at it is, and of course she's responsible and I was responsible, but the way I look at it is more money for me to spend. I mean, so because your spouse makes more than you, and so because Caitlin Clark is white and you can't beat her on the court, you're going to grab her by her neck. So the player that did this has been suspended for a game. And as Congressman Burchett just said, she's a generational talent, but she's not on the flyer, the poster celebrating the WNBA for 30 years. How do you have your most important player and she's not on it? How is that? And if she bounces, if she leaves WNBA, you can forget it because nobody's watching you for anybody else. Nobody. Listen, I'm trying to be diplomatic. Nobody wants to watch a game on TV or go to the game where it's a bunch of females that want to act like they're men. Then you might as well go see the men play. Nobody wants to go see a game where it's women. I'm not going to say it's supposed to be women. Nobody wants to go see a game where it's women that are acting like they're men. That's why I say make up. Line one, Stephen Elmont says Megyn Kelly. 100% wrong. How is that, Steve?
8: Yeah, how you doing, Dominic? Well, basically, I think that she's pretty much generalized all Haitians and all immigrants into one, one category. There are some that come in illegally, but then there are the ones that come here legally under the protection of TPS. And if someone actually went down to Haiti and see what's going on and if the country's actually habitable, they might come back with a different answer. I just came back from Haiti. I was down there for 15 years. I came back, and it's unrecognizable. It's not a place where you send people, especially people who are here already.
3: I hear you, Steve. Let me take Haiti out of it for a second. The USA cannot be the savior of every country. We don't have enough money. We have our own people that are starving. I mean, there's a point to be made for that, correct?
8: 100%, I agree with you.
3: Okay, so, but you're telling me that Haiti's not a place that really is not inhabitable right now? That's not our problem. Haiti, Mexico, anywhere.
8: No. What I'm saying is you let them in, you let a certain amount in. They're here.
3: Why? Why?
8: Legally.
3: Why? Why?
8: Because of the condition the country.
3: No, no. So you're coming from a bleeding heart perspective.
8: We go all over the world, not just there.
3: Okay. No. The Trump administration. No. Steve. You can't let everybody in from around the world.
8: I'm not talking about that.
3: Okay, but Steve, with respect. But respect, you're talking out of both sides of your mouth. You're saying that you understand that, and then in the next breath, you're saying, let the Haitians in.
8: No, why? They're here already. I'm talking about the people.
3: Well, then get rid of them. Then get, like Megyn Kelly said, then get out.
8: Because they're working. No, but they're working.
3: Okay.
8: They're part of the fabric right now. They are here. Legally, and they're working.
3: Are they part of the fabric in Ohio where they're eating up taxpayer dollars? Yes, are they part of the fabric there?
8: No, yes, they are. I have somebody that I used to work with in Haiti from a television station. Now he's in Ohio doing the same thing. He's a cameraman, and he's working. And a lot of people that I'm making, I'm not gonna play the old woe is me. Listen, if you're here and you walked over, I don't know who you are. You gotta go. But if you came here, I have a social security number now, and I can prove that you've been working. Why would I just say I'm gonna cut all of y'all off? You're making car payments
3: because you came here legally. I'm assuming you came here legally.
8: You came
3: right, but that's under Biden. That's not legal. Biden just opened the border. That's not legal.
8: Oh, come on. That's not fair. That's not fair.
3: No. Biden just looked the other way because these were potential voters that I don't people that came over under Biden. I mean, you're here, I guess. But I don't view that as legally.
8: Those people couldn't vote. And you know what's the difference between them and someone who just walks over? When you come over here, you have to go to a medical. You have to go through, make sure you don't owe any money while you're in that country. You have to go through a background check to make sure you're not a criminal. I sponsor.
3: So what about the people that came over the border, from Mexico? How about those?
8: Out. No question asked. Out of here.
3: So you're saying if no questions asked, then
8: listen. You know why? Because first of all, I don't know who you are. I don't know where you came from. I don't know where you're staying.
3: Even if I know where you came from, bye-bye. Haiti, Africa, anywhere.
8: Exactly. All of those places. But if you came here on a plane, you came through the legal channels, through the legal ports.
3: Okay, well, let me ask you this. Would they be here under the legal channels under Trump?
8: If they were South African, probably, yeah, or Ukrainian.
3: No. I didn't ask about South Africans. You were talking about Haitians. So would they be here legally under Trump? What do you think? We both know the answer.
8: Well, I definitely know a country like that where he doesn't really show too much pity for. No, he would not for them. If it was a different country, yeah, he probably would. But
3: I got to move on, Steve. I just disagree with you. Haitians, anybody, get out. It's as simple as that. I can't be any more direct than that. Let's go to Ed, line 5 in Indiana. Ed, good morning. What's on your mind?
9: Hey, man. The Caitlin Clark, man, she's the top of the game, and she brought all those women up.
3: Right, but Ed, she's white. You know what time it is. Yeah. She's white.
9: I know what time it is, yeah. And that's when she was playing for Iowa, the same thing was happening, you know, and it was that discrepancy because that she's straight, you know, there was the big hate on it and nobody's saying anything and she's pretty. And it's like, you know, come on, let's not put that on the back burner. Let's put it
3: But how about this? She's the female Michael Jordan. He's basically said that himself.
9: I was going to say, what if Jordan was white? That's what I was going to say.
3: Right.
9: Would he get all that attention? Would it be all that? I mean, he was the greatest, except for little putt-putt. What was his name? LSU. He beat Jordan in the college for the points. Oh, man. Maravich. Okay.
3: Right.
9: What about
3: Pistol
9: that?
3: Pete.
9: And you don't hear about him because he's white, you know?
3: Yeah, but I don't know what's going on in America. I really don't. I said this in the 3 p.m. show. And, you know, it's not good. Some African Americans are not going to be happy with me stating this, but it's almost like if you're white, you're being punished these days, like you did something wrong because of the climate in America.
9: Well, the retribution, what it was, the redistribution, it wasn't given out. You know, where's the payback? It hasn't been given out. And that's where it is. Thank you. Thank you, sir.
3: Thank you. Thank you very much for the call. Let's go to line one, Paul, Staten Island. Good morning, Paul. What's on your mind?
10: Good morning, Dominic. This guy's saying if you went to Haiti and you see the condition, you come back with a different mindset. The hell with Haiti. We got enough problems here.
3: Hey, Paul, I'm going to let you make your point.
10: Somalis. Somalis are robbing our government. Muslims are robbing our political office.
3: Hey, Paul, I'm being real with you. I don't give a darn. I wish I could say how I really... I don't give a darn what's happening in Haiti, Somalia, and any of these other countries.
10: That's right.
3: We got to worry about Americans. We got to worry about our senior citizens that can't eat because taxpayer dollars are going to these migrants.
10: 100%. 100%. They're rigging. You got Mondale. Don't tell me Mondale. He's not rigging elections either to get these America haters in. You got a woman that says she wants to wipe her hands on the flag, and yet she's elected in.
3: Not just wipe her hands on the flag. She said when she's done eating or when she goes to the bathroom, which is even worse.
10: Thank you for the great call.
3: And that's your next congresswoman. Of representing Upper Manhattan and parts of the Bronx. It is time for a break. We are coming right back.
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11: Let's talk upcoming superhero movies. DC just released a new final trailer for Supergirl, and fans are divided. Some love the lean into the action and cosmic adventure, but not everyone thinks that the cosmic tone is a good thing. Some fans worry DC is leaning too heavily into James Gunn's quirky space opera style, that the movie looks a little too much like Guardians of the Galaxy. Meanwhile, Marvel fans are getting excited for Spider-Man Brand New Day.
12: Hi, my name is Peter Parker. You don't remember me, but we used to know each other.
11: Because Marvel is finally giving Tom Holland's Peter Parker a true fresh start after the ending of Spider-Man No Way Home. Peter's now living alone in New York and operating in a world that no longer remembers who Peter Parker is. But he's also dealing with a mysterious change to his powers, something that Marvel is keeping under wraps. We'll find out soon. The movie drops July 31st. Cooper Lawrence, Entertainment News, Worldwide News Network, New York.
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0: And this is the Dominic Carter Show, 77 WABC. It seems the entire world is taking notice that a strong Democrat incumbent, Adriano Espaillat in Congress, lost to a nobody who's also a crazy radical with Mom Donnie's help. Even social media taking notice.
2: She openly celebrated the murders, rapes, kidnappings one day after October 7th while screaming the United States is a terrorist state, and she uses American flags as napkins to wipe dirt and loves to sound piker. And someone who claimed 9/11 was America's fault because of our system of capitalism, racism, white supremacy, and Islamophobia won a state assembly Democratic primary. Is everyone awake yet? This likely new congresswoman only had around 7% of her entire district vote for her. And it was enough to win because no one showed up. This is not a Jewish problem. It is very clearly an American one. And I hope everyone sees this before it's too late.
0: Buckle down, folks, for this new member of the State Assembly who you just heard, and for this new Congress coming in. And this is the Dominic Carter Show, 77 WABC.
3: This is John Katzmatidis. 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
0: We are back. You know the mood that I'm in on this Friday AM?
4: Secret lovers.
0: Oh, boy. That blaze. Bonnie! That goes out to my girl, Bonnie Willis, in Fulton County, Georgia. You were that close to getting Trump. We haven't heard from you in over a year.
5: Ooh, hey, Fanny, Blaze, baby. Where's Fanny, baby? Where's Fanny?
0: Oh, there he goes. There he goes.
5: Oh, yeah. You know Fanny.
0: I'm not messing with you, Blaze. Excuse me, Mr. White. I'm not doing it. I'm not doing it. Why do I have to look on Twitter and see from Liz and see from Catherine Trunk that you're the birthday boy coming up? Why do I have to look on Twitter to find that out?
5: Yes, that is true, Dominic.
0: But wait.
5: Another year has passed.
0: Are you Matt Blaze or are you Barry White? Which one?
5: Right now, I'm sort of in between. Okay, let me do the Matt Blaze. All right, I'm back. I'm back, Dominic. I'm back. Barry White has left the building.
0: Where's your girl DMS? Are you still creeping in the middle of the night?
5: I did drive through the Holland Tunnel today, actually.
0: Oh.
5: Just
0: you
5: saying.
0: Are creeping.
5: I just must have drove right past her place on my way in. Probably did.
0: Mm. So now, but wait. Yeah, wait. Secret lovers. Yeah. That's Bonnie and her boo. Boy, she stuck by him. He must be something else. Nathan Wade, he must be a special kind of guy. Woo-wee.
5: Mm-hmm.
0: The district attorney put it all on the line for her man.
5: That's right. He didn't care she made more money. He's like, hey. Want to go on vacation? I'm right with you. Let's go.
0: He reimbursed me. I reimbursed him cash for those trips. This goes out to Fonnie. Boy, it's amazing what happens once you're elected president. Fonnie's like, you don't hear peep from Fonnie Willis.
5: Cricket.
0: Boy, she went and got new PR photos. She thought she was going to take Trump down. She thought. But happy birthday, man. But I can't believe I got to look online to find out it's your birthday.
5: It is, Dom. It is. That's another year.
0: How do you feel, though?
5: Oh, man. I'm at that age. You get to that point Remember when you were a kid, you waited to get to double digits, turn 18, then to get your license. Or then when you turn 21, you're like, oh, man.
4: Take it back. Take the clock back.
5: Yeah.
4: You got me in trouble, man, with that Burger King, man. You got me in trouble. You got me in trouble, Blaze. But happy birthday. Let's go back to your telephone calls, Robert, line 2, North Carolina. Robert, what's on your mind?
6: Good morning, Dominic. Caitlin Clark was assaulted on court. She should have called time out and gotten the police to have that girl who punched her in the neck with her throat arrested.
4: In the neck. And she's only been suspended for a game. And then Caitlin Clark ended up leaving the game with back injuries.
6: Yeah. She could have gotten seriously hurt. I hope she isn't.
4: You know, and you notice, Robert, she rarely says anything, and because she's white, she can't say anything, nothing. She's just got to take it. Whatever they feel like dishing out to her, she's got to take it. You know, it's just not right. It's not right.
6: What happened crossed the line, and she's got to stand up for herself.
4: Mm-hmm. I agree with you. I agree with you. Thank you, Robert, for the call. In North Carolina, you know, folks, right? So there was Black Lives Matter. Dare I say, maybe somebody out there needs to start a White Lives Matter and make Caitlin Clark your poster child. Vincent in Brooklyn, line 5. What's on your mind, Vincent?
7: Good evening, Dominic. Happy birthday, Matt Blaze. Dominic, me and my family, starting with my grandfather, have been in the landlord and business for 96 years. And let me tell all your vast audience out there, the biggest cause of unaffordability in the city of New York and the skyrocketing rents is the city itself with its property taxes, its freebies, and its regulations. And what they charge the citizen, what they charge the landlords for the water. At one time, what I would pay all year for the property taxes of one of my houses, I pay that 1 month now. I would pay.
4: I got to wrap it up, Vincent, but I hear you, man. People think that all landlords are rich. Maybe we should start a chapter, Landlord Lives Matter, right? Folks, this is a big mistake. I'll be back 3 p.m. Eastern. I want you to do me a favor, a small favor. Have a great weekend. Happy birthday, Matt Blaze.
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11: I'm Brandon Eisen. The Supreme Court has issued 4 new rulings. The justices now clearing the way for the Trump administration to end legal protections for Haitians and Syrians. They also struck down a Hawaii law that requires permission to carry guns in stores and hotels while blocking thousands of lawsuits against the maker of Roundup Weed Killer. The court voting by a 6-3 majority to clear the way for the administration to revive an immigration policy once used to turn back migrants seeking asylum at the U.S.-Mexico border. Legal analyst Lori Levinson says Justice Sonia Sotomayor read her dissent from the bench.
12: People who are trying to make it into the United States but are being turned back, even if they could have a valid asylum claim once they step foot to the country. As Justice Sotomayor wrote, people will die trying to cross the border because we have now changed when they can actually seek that asylum.
11: Rescuers continue pulling some people alive from the rubble after back-to-back earthquakes toppled buildings in Venezuela, leaving at the latest updated count at least 235 people dead and injuring more than 4,000, thousands more still missing, and the death toll is expected to rise. Volunteers from World Central Kitchen on the ground in Caracas, among other groups mobilizing food and other assistance. The Chicago-based group says that they're moving as quickly as possible to reach the hardest-hit areas. This American tourist near the epicenter.
13: Within the first 5 minutes, it was panic, of course. Everyone was just confused. Yeah, I mean, I saw a lot of, like, children, families, a lot of people, like, crying. you can really feel the sense of community afterwards. People just wanted to help each other, asking if everyone's all right.
11: The jury remains deadlocked in the case of a 30-year-old Jonathan Rinderknecht accused of starting what became one of the deadliest and most destructive wildfires in California history. News Nation's Elizabeth Vargas.
14: Jurors sent a note saying they cannot reach a unanimous verdict, so now they'll try again tomorrow morning. The jury is weighing three arson charges against 30-year-old Jonathan Rinderknecht, a former Uber driver who now faces up to 45 years in prison if he's convicted on all charges. He's pleaded not guilty.
11: One of the world's tallest animals has now been missing for nearly 2 weeks in Texas.
15: Gracie, the giraffe, escaped her enclosure at Cedar Hollow Ranch in Texas's hill country and hasn't been spotted since. Vic Jones owns the remote property, which is located around 100 miles west of San Antonio, and explains Gracie wandered into a section of the privately owned nature preserve that other giraffes avoided previously. Helicopters have been sent up to look for Gracie. There have been a few sightings reported, and there's a $5,000 reward available to whoever finds that giraffe. James Flippin for the Worldwide News Network.
11: In World Cup action, the Team USA loses to Turkey right in Los Angeles by a final score 3-2. This is the Worldwide News Network.
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1: It's a long way till dawn without Walter Sterling and the other side of midnight.
17: When you look at the news on TV, is that your news? Does that look like your neighborhood, your friends? Well, mine, neither. It's time to talk about our news. What is your news? That's tonight.
1: Who needs sleep when you've got Walter Sterling and the other side of midnight all night long? 77 WABC News.
11: Both renters and landlords are now digesting word that the Rent Guidelines Board is freezing rent for both one-year and two-year leases for the city's 1 million rent-regulated apartments. The board has voted 7-1 in favor of the rent freeze, fulfilling a campaign promise from Mayor Zohran Mamdani. Economist Jake Krimmel with Realtor.com is concerned about the long-term impacts, such as landlords failing to maintain buildings or apartments being taken off the market.
18: There always tends to be unintended consequences that pop up. In some cases, it can end up hurting renters and the housing market more than it's supposed to.
11: New Jersey Congressman Tom Kaine has not been spotted for months, at least not in public. The New York Times now reporting that Kaine was seen standing in a front room of his home in Westfield, New Jersey, on Wednesday night. The Republican representative then apparently answered the door for a reporter wearing a suit and tie, and in a welcoming manner said that they'd talk next week while declining any further comment. His spokesman had said last week, with his whereabouts unknown, that Kaine would return to Washington, D.C. on June 30th after being treated for a mystery illness. The incumbent congressman will face Rebecca Bennett this fall in a race that the Democratic Party has been aggressively targeting, and that was before Kaine had missed more than 135 House votes. In Brooklyn's Little Haiti, after the Supreme Court's ruling to strip hundreds of thousands of Haitian immigrants of their humanitarian status that protects them from deportation, this man likened it to an earthquake.
19: Haiti had an earthquake in 2010 that took the lives of some 200,000 Haitians. This is the second one.
11: Reaching out in a statement, Mayor Mamdani said that the hundreds of thousands impacted will not alone face what he called cruelty. He vowed that his administration will stand alongside immigrant New Yorkers today, tomorrow, and every day that follows. 77 WABC weather forecast overnight, cloudy and breezy with a slight chance of showers and thunderstorms. Lows in the upper 60s. Later today, partly sunny and breezy with a high of 85. Showers and thunderstorm activity for most of Saturday and a high of 74. I'm Brandon Eisen for 77 WABC News.
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0: Bye.
1: Robert Clotworthy is the voice of Ancient Aliens and the voice of Oak Island Gold. He is the star of the History Channel, although he would deny it. Now, just now in that jingle, Robert, you heard that was a listener-created jingle. He referred
2: Nice.
1: Yeah. He referred to Orange Hostess cupcakes. And that's because I confessed on the air that there were foods that I ate alone in the car that I didn't want anyone to ever know that I ate. And one of them is Orange Hostess cupcakes. Now, I'd like you to let down your guard for a moment and think, is there any food that you eat secretly?
2: Oh, my goodness.
1: That you'd be embarrassed if anybody actually knew that you sought it out and ate it. So it's Orange Hostess cupcakes for me and gas station chicken. There's some gas.
2: I think it would be those Hostess pies.
1: Which flavor?
2: Apple. Or cherry. Apple.
1: Yeah, or cherry.
2: Apple but you know what's weird? After I have it, it feels like I ate something metallic. Like I ate a spoon or something.
1: You're lucky that that's how it feels, because I don't think anything has per square inch more calories than those Hostess pies.
2: I would hate to go to the manufacturing plant and see how it's done. You know, you just really do not want to see how the sausage is made.
1: If you think that Oak Island is full of secrets, the Hostess cupcake bakeries have far more secrets, and you would never get in to see how those are made. That could never happen.
2: Yeah, if those secrets were revealed, there'd be a lot of lawsuits.
1: A lot of lawsuits. About 10 years ago, Continental Bakeries, which made the Hostess products, went out of business, and it was bought by Bimbo Bakeries. That's correct. Bimbo Bakeries, which is a Mexican company. All of those cakes are now made in Mexico.
2: Well, you know, Mexican Coca-Cola is actually better than U.S. Coca-Cola.
1: Do you find that to be true?
2: Yeah. It's got real sugar in it.
1: Now, you're in L.A. You can get those quarantine foods, but the rest of the country, they'll never let us have the real Coca-Cola. But it's like the secrets that that angry guy who's in charge of the Egyptian antiquities is. Every month, isn't it true? Every month you reveal a new hidden chamber in the Giza Plateau.
2: Seem like that, doesn't it?
1: It does. And then earnest researchers try to get access to those secret rooms, secret passageways, and what always happens?
2: they keep the door locked and they can't find the key.
1: That angry guy, what's his name, that guy?
2: Doctor something or other. I can't remember off the top of my head.
1: That's right, the head of the Egyptian antiquities. He's always angry. He's the angriest man who ever lived.
2: It's not Rami Ramani's uncle or anything. I know that.
1: No. It's, we should know this. He always has a hat on, and he always says, you cannot go into the chair. I don't want any new agers here. I don't want new agers. And he's yelling at Graham Hancock. It's ugly. But every two or three weeks, we see a heat-sensitive photo of the Great Pyramid of Giza. And, right there is a white area that clearly there's a passage, there's a room, there's a giant room in there. You've explained to us that it's a 1,000-square-foot room on the upper right, and we've never been allowed in there.
2: Yeah, is that the one that you could actually fit the Statue of Liberty in? It's that huge?
1: Who wrote that? Who came up with that?
2: I know that we have it on the show.
1: Yeah, you
2: we
1: do.
2: Actually kind of, yeah.
1: And, yes, remember. It's that one. And they've never been, it was found by a Japanese student, architect, mm-hmm. archaeological student, and they've never been allowed in there. And what I think it is, with the what's underneath the paw of the Sphinx, what's below the pyramids with those columns and those secret mm-hmm. passages, I think what it is, yeah, it's discovered by some researcher, and then the head of antiquities for Egypt, he wants to explore them first. Mm-hmm. And he and his guys go in there, and then two or three years later, he'll reveal that he's discovered this.
2: He wants the glory.
1: He wants the glory. There was one episode of your show where he announced that he discovered Cleopatra's tomb. Do you remember that?
2: You broke up for a second there. He discovered Cleopatra's what?
1: There was one episode where he announced that he had discovered Cleopatra's tomb.
2: Oh, yes.
1: Remember that?
2: Yes.
1: He was very excited, and then we never heard anything more about it.
2: I think that gives you a big explanation as to what's going on.
1: Exactly. Yeah. Now, with all the UFO drops and all of the UAP drops, you and the producers have been working overtime trying to sort it out and sequence it. Can you give us an update on the production of your show?
2: Yeah, as a matter of fact, I worked on an episode today about Africa, which I think is going to be quite fascinating, and the stories and the commonality between the stories that they have in their culture that are very, very much akin to a lot of the stories that we found in different parts of the world. So it's really, I think, a very, very important episode. But I also spoke to the producer today a little bit about these UFO drops and the information that is or is not being released, and also mentioned what you said last week, UFO versus IFO, unidentified flying objects versus identified flying objects, that this may all just be some kind of disinformation to give you a little something, give you a shiny object to pay attention to, where we're not really lying to you. We're saying we're giving you the UFO stuff, the stuff we can't figure out, but we're not giving you the stuff that we have figured out. And I got to tell you, this is an idea that we have been working on. And we're doing a show that deals with the disinformation campaign, the official disinformation campaign that is out there, that I think is going to be quite illuminating.
1: When you say the official disinformation campaign, do you mean our government is propelling a disinformation campaign, or is it a different source for the disinformation?
2: Oh, no. I think it's from the government. Like, one thing that we were talking about was the Arrow Report. And he was telling me about Dr. Travis Taylor and his opinion, because he was head of one of the members of the UAP task force. And that it seems like there's so many holes in these explanations. Like he mentioned about the Malmstrom Air Force Base situation where they had the UFOs and the 10 Minuteman missiles suddenly went offline and couldn't be operated. And I guess the government was saying, well, you know, we were experimenting with something and we tried it out. It just happened to knock out the missiles. And Travis is saying, you know, that's not really the way you do things. You can always simulate this stuff. You don't go out there and just try it on a UFO, on a nuclear missile and see what happens. So there's this misdirection, misinformation that's out there. And we're looking in the official aspects of it, I think, because that's the most interesting.
1: Robert Clotworthy, the voice of Ancient Aliens, Oak Island Gold, which brings us to the next subject. Mm-hmm. What's going on Oak Island?
2: They are up in Nova Scotia now. They are working, and, you know, I won't see a finished script probably till the end of the summer at the very earliest. Because they go up there, I think, in April, May, and they work through November, essentially. So they're just setting up, getting ready, and they have a plan, and they have their goals for the year and their budget, and they're going for it.
1: What is their season? How long can they shoot?
2: Well, it's usually from May to about November, so I guess it's, about 6 months or so that they're up there shooting. I think we're going to be doing, we usually do 25 episodes. I think this season we're talking about 20 some odd episodes. We're going to do maybe a few less, depending on what happens up there, of course. But that is the plan. And again, we don't know what they're going to find, what they're not going to find, what clues are going to be there, what might happen, who may fall to the curse. But we'll see.
1: You cleared up something for me in one of our earlier conversations, which was when I first started watching that show, I imagined from a production standpoint that they already had the answer. They had already discovered it, and they were producing to that. And then you told me, no, they haven't. They have not. This is an earnest effort. They're really trying to find it. And I'm impressed with what you just said. these here days, a 20-plus episode season, 22, 24, 25, that used to be the norm, and now it's rare.
2: Yeah, it's very rare. But with a show like that, they're doing so much work. I mean, they're up there literally every day, 5 days a week for, 5 to 6 months, and they're bringing in heavy equipment. They're, you know, going to different countries because they're following up on clues. So they're very, very busy, and we have to just kind of have the camera there, and we film everything, and then we bring it back, look at it, and say, okay, after a few months, we get a sense of where they're going and what they're trying to do, and then they start formulating the show around that. But no, it's not like week one they find the Ark of the Covenant. We decide, you know what, let's hold this off for 6 months and do a bunch of other stuff so we can reveal that.
1: Robert Clotworthy, that brings up a very important subject, which is, do you believe the Ark of the Covenant ever existed and exists today? Do you believe that?
2: Yeah, absolutely. I think it's more, it makes life more fun to believe in some of these things. I think that it is a possibility. Why should I dismiss it? If I'm dismissing it, it's faith that's telling me I'm dismissing it because I have no proof that it's not true. And until it's proven that it's not true, it may be true. And, you know, I joke about the Ark of the Covenant that if we do find it up on Oak Island, it should be like the Stanley Cup, that everybody gets to take it home for for a day. You know, and one thing you can't do, obviously, is open it up, because if you do, your eyeballs will drip out of your head.
1: Yeah, it's what I've always liked about it. I understand the search. I understand hoping to find it. What I've always liked is it is of all the relics, it is the least defined. It's not really clear what it's supposed to do. It was in all the writings about it, also not clear what it's supposed to do, but absolutely very valuable. And it's supposedly in that church, I'm trying to remember the religion.
2: In Africa, right?
1: Right, in that African church. Mm-hmm. And there's one priest who lives in there with it. And I'm surprised at some point nobody's just broken in.
2: Well,
1: it's probably
2: we can
1: best.
2: Theorize about that. That's interesting.
1: We could. You could have a whole episode about that.
2: Oh, yeah.
1: Yeah, that would
2: I'm going to
1: mention
2: that to the producers.
1: Have you mentioned any of my other interesting theories to the producers, like my theory about the covering granite on the Great Pyramid, where it was said that the outside of the pyramid, most of those blocks were stolen, and they're in buildings, help construct buildings in Cairo. And I'm like, I've never seen one of the buildings in Cairo that those facing blocks contributed to its construction. I've always heard that that's what happened to the front of the pyramid, at the outside of the pyramid, but then we've never seen a shot of one of those buildings.
2: Well, I was talking to Max today, the producer, and he was thinking that he might even be tuning in tonight. So you might have just given him that that idea.
1: Now, what's Max's last name?
2: Thompson.
1: Listen, Max Thompson, you're a very powerful guy. You're the prophet center for the History Channel. Max, the casing stones of the Great Pyramids, those white, shiny things that were supposed to be glistening in the sun and maybe were painted red, nobody's sure. When we see the pyramid, we see way at the top those casing stones, and then the story from everybody's always been they were stolen, they were taken into Cairo, and helped construct buildings in Cairo. Well, there are two problems. Those are really heavy stones. I'd like to know what horse and buggy carts could carry those stones. And secondly, if that's true, they must be stunning, obvious stones. They must be remarkable-looking stones. Be great to see a shot of it. Or we find out that isn't what happened to them, and it leads us to a mystery in at least a 5-part series.
2: Well, we are doing an episode about the pyramids this year, so maybe it'll be a part of it.
1: You never know. Robert Clotworthy, you're a good friend. You're great on the show. I am grateful for your time on a Thursday night. And we look forward to Ancient Aliens on the History Channel, the next season of The Curse of Oak Island Gold. And Robert Clotworthy, thank you for being on The Other Side of Midnight.
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3: Think back to the last time you were in nature. 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
2: For more than three decades, he's been one of the most recognizable voices in New York radio. 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Now that dedication has earned one of broadcasting's highest honors. Sid Rosenberg has been inducted into the New York State Broadcasters Association Hall of Fame. Congratulations to Hall of Famer Sid Rosenberg. New York's home for entertaining talk. 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Just say, play 77 WABC. It's The Other Side of Midnight with Walter Sterling.

Hi, I'm retired detective Vic Ferrari, and on tonight's episode of Confessions of a Retired Detective, a one-armed Gambino crime family soldier has been arrested for pulling off a spectacular $1.7 million burglary of a Chanel Beau

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1: Florida is a beautiful mix of diverse people and cultures. 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I'm James Parker. 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
2: It's, I shaved my legs for you. I just want you to know we're approaching Friday night, and I want to be ready for you. I also spent a great deal of my life, I realize, trying to get more mayonnaise into my diet. I think you try to get more mayonnaise into your diet, too, but it's one of those things that is not discussed. I got a new jar of mayonnaise today at Save-A-Lot, which is the only place to buy things like mayonnaise. Do you know that? You know what that is? That is a discount outlet of Aldi's. Let's just think a cheaper version of Aldi's. Just think about it. Where is the upside for us in that? But I always look to the cheapest store for canned goods, non-refrigerated items, stuff like that. And I'm like, I want to get, you know, I really like mayonnaise. The problem is there are two things. Forget about the diet. That's nonsense. There are two problems with it. One, think about local TV news. When it gets hot, local TV news finds many ways for us to be killed. They look for new ways for us to be killed. Kids in the swimming pools, kids in the public schools drown. Parents weren't watching. No lifeguards to be found. Local news. Something you ate tonight could kill you. Details at 11. Or a friendly picnic turns deadly when the mayonnaise goes bad. That's what happens. I always think about the deadly nature of mayonnaise. I'm in a delicatessen, a good old-fashioned traditional Jewish delicatessen, as my mother would call them. I don't know what else to call them. Jewish delicatessens. It's something to be proud of. And what I want is one of two sandwiches, either roast beef, Munster cheese on rye with too much mayonnaise, or I want a bologna sandwich. And again, that's something you can't admit to. Nobody can admit that they like bologna. A bologna sandwich, Munster cheese, and too much mayonnaise. And the great guys, the good guys behind those counters, the guys who not only have they never been to a gym, they're really not sure what that is. And I'll look at the guy and I'll say, I want a sandwich with too much mayonnaise, and they know exactly what I want. That wouldn't happen in a restaurant. It wouldn't happen at a relative's house. I want it with too much mayonnaise, and they know. It's not sloppy amounts. It's too much. Only by psychic forces can we exchange a Vulcan mind melt. That's the only way we know about too much mayonnaise. And now we're approaching heat.

0: You realize it's about 110 degrees in Europe. Another reason not to go to Europe in the summer, because it's a challenge for you and me. In Europe, my kids were there last year in England or someplace, I don't know. But my kids were there for a couple of weeks last year, and they were, oh my God, they were exhausted. Well, the reason they were exhausted is they stayed in perfectly nice people's houses, and there's no air conditioning. In Europe, there is no air conditioning in private homes. Just wouldn't occur to them. They just don't have air conditioning. I need air conditioning every day, all year. In our bedroom, the air conditioner's on all year. It's 20 degrees, and that's how I fall asleep. Dr. Oz says you need to get cold to fall asleep well. A hibernation instinct kicks in, and that's how you and I can get to sleep. It's not a mystery. It's a radio fact. The way you and I fall asleep best is in a cold room with a lot of blankets, like a bear. Heavy coat. Two years ago, I stayed at a very distant relative's home, and I love these people. These are the only relatives that I actually like. And because, you know why? Because I'm such an idiot. They listen to the show. Is that too much to ask of a relative to listen to the show? I don't mean you need to listen to the whole show, but just, you know, 10 minutes so you can talk to me about the show, so you know what I'm doing. I don't have any other relatives who have ever listened to the show except for my sister. My sister's listened to the show sometimes, vaguely, maybe my daughter will listen to the show. That's it. Cousins, aunts, uncles, never. They never listen. My brother, he's never heard the show. He finds me disgusting anyway. But my sister, she listens. God bless her. I'm staying at their home of this very distant relative. I call them the QVC relatives. When I look around their home, it looks to me like QVC completely decorated this house. The Capodimonte porcelain, all of the Donna Karan. Anyway, so... But I'm staying there, and it's May. It's late May. Not dead of July. It's late May. And it's warm in that house. And then I realize there is no air conditioner in the whole house. And I'm dying. I'm in the guest room. There's the window. I'm dying. And then I start to see online these cheap air conditioners you can put in windows for like $90. Or the other kind where it's vague how they cool, and I think it's ice cubes. Here's the question. If I bring in my own air conditioning unit, or if I say I'm going to give you the gift of an air conditioner to put in the guest room, is that insulting? When I'm in somebody's house that does have air conditioning, and for whatever reason they don't turn it on, what is the etiquette? How do I get them to turn it on? What do I say? Nothing in Emily Post, nothing in the magazine say, here's how to get the air conditioner turned on. Because in many people, it's a very big deal to just turn on the air conditioner. It's a very big deal. Sometimes they say, well, we can't turn it on. Why? Oh, yeah, the electricity. Like, why the did you buy it? Why the hell did you buy it if you never turn it on? Or, well, we have an air conditioner on in the other room, but if we turn this one on, the circuit will blow. And I say to them, I have never seen that happen in this house. I don't think that's going to happen in this house. But where is the etiquette? You walk into somebody's house, it's hot as hell, and there's the air conditioner, central air or window air, and you're looking at them, and you're looking at them, and you're sweating and schwitzing. You're schwitzing, and they never get the clue. What can I say? What can you possibly say that's okay and not insulting? I don't know. Because in many minds, it's like a permanent event. It would be as if I said to them, could you please paint this room a different color? Would you do that for me? I think many people think it's like that. 800-848-9222. 800-848-9222. I know. You and I are on the air in Chicago on the great WGN. Walter Sterling with Mateus Boom Boom in Hollywood. You're live in Hollywood. Mateus, welcome to the other side of midnight. How does it feel?
1: Well, apparently cooler than it does this Friday morning right there where you are, Walter. But I hope that it's not too humid and that it's a very pleasant morning in the studio for all of us listening. I've been absolutely on the edge of my seat thinking that's the fantastic story about the air conditioning. What the heck is the correct thing to do when telling these people? Maybe hold them at gunpoint and say, turn the darn thing on.
0: Because whenever I've had people over, sometimes I'll have parties. I know it's hard to believe, but sometimes I'll have parties. The caterers will tell you the phrase is chill the house. You have to chill the house before they show up or it'll never cool down. You turn those air conditioners on 6 hours before that party starts and you chill the house. That's what a proper host does. I don't need the house chilled. I just need it turned on.
1: Well, I feel for you. I don't know what I would do. We have central air out here in California, and believe me, it's great. We love it. We keep the house around 72 and sometimes a little cooler. It's otherwise, you just go insane.
0: The dumbest proposal for a law I ever heard was to have a universal setting for thermostats. The lowest you can make it is 72 or 71. There are actually communities, cities, states that want to have a universal setting, which ignores a couple facts. Number one, everyone's home is insulated differently. It will have a different impact on everyone's home. Secondly, there are people who, for health reasons, need it at a much warmer, much cooler, and you can't mess with it. Not a good idea. It seems to me way overreach in terms of Big Brother, way overreach.
1: And not to mention body mass, too. You know, bigger people will may perhaps stay a little warmer than the thinner people. And after all, this is Men's Health Month on the Red Apple Audio Network. So these are important things that we pay attention to.
0: Well, Mateus, I'm glad you brought that up. I've noticed on the Red Apple Audio Networks, this is a number of months. It is Men's Health Month. It is Mental Health Month. It is a celebration of African American Music Month or Great Jazz Month. And there's one other one that they're doing, but there are at least four different months. This is, I don't know where to devote my focus.
1: Well, luckily, you managed to bring it into a clear, sharp image for us as we talk about great subjects on this program every night. So you're able to muster the strength to pull it together. I know that at the Pixar Animation Studios, this is laughing all the way to the bank month because Toy Story 5, which opened recently, has managed to make worldwide $366,656,204, which is pretty great compared to just about anything else that's out there right now. So they're pretty excited about that. Other movies, of course, Obsession, that little cheap horror movie, has now made $222 million in the U.S. and Canada. Disclosure Day, the Spielberg picture, which, of course, has to do a lot with some of the subjects we talk about on this program. That's coming in at third place right now. And Scary Movie, number four, and that's made over $100 million. And Masters of the Universe, even though it's god-awful, is finally creeping up with $59 million in fifth place.
0: The air conditioning in the screening rooms where you're seeing these movies, are they well air conditioned?
1: Absolutely. Sometimes they're too cold. I often have to take a jacket.
0: You think about, for a point in the last century, about 15 years, one of the major attractions for big screen movies was that those theaters were air conditioned and nothing else was.
1: That's right. Beginning as early as the 30s, you know, Carrier and his air conditioning company started cooling refrigerators by refrigeration. There used to be these little penguins on these banners underneath the theater marquees, and that was sitting next to ice cubes. And people who only could sit on their porch in the hot summer would go to the movies and stay there all day long because of the air conditioning.
0: Now, here's a piece of trivia. You mentioned Carrier. Here's a piece of trivia you're not going to get anyplace else. At Syracuse University, the Carrier Corporation, which was based in Syracuse, donated most of the money to complete their sports stadium, their indoor sports stadium, the Carrier Dome, the Carrier Dome. And here's the best part, not air conditioned. So they built the Carrier Dome. They didn't build it in the 20s. They built it in the 1980s. And it wasn't air conditioned. Well, now they had a big fight over the naming rights. Syracuse wanted them out of there, whatever. And they got a mobile phone company, no, an internet company, a Wi-Fi company, to rename the stadium. So it's named after this Wi-Fi company. No kidding, there's no Wi-Fi in it.
1: It must be a curse the building has. That's hilarious.
0: Yeah, it's progress. There's progress for you. First, no air conditioning, then no Wi-Fi. And I seem to be the only one annoyed about that. But as a professional talk show host, it is my job, Mateus, to be annoyed.
1: Oh, well, great.
0: Thank you.
1: Something you're not going to be annoyed about is your heroine, Supergirl, who today will land in theaters across the United States. That tonight people will have their first chance to see Supergirl on the big screen, either in 3D or in IMAX or in regular presentations. And this young lady who's 22, who you've talked about before on this program, we'll mention her name again because you'll be hearing a lot about her, Millie Alcock, a 22-year-old Australian, is really great as Supergirl. I don't think the movie is as good as she is. As a matter of fact, I think the movie's pretty ugly. The aliens are ugly. This interplanetary stuff is just a little bit bogus. But her energy and her fun personality really makes this a very enjoyable couple of hours at the movies.
0: Now, I've heard others say just what you say, which is that she's great, but the movie itself is very, very dark. Is that a way you would describe it?
1: Yeah, it's dark. It's got ugly aliens, ugly planets. It's got a young lady whose parents are murdered in front of her eyes, so she wants to seek revenge. And this guy that murders the girl's parents also throws a poison dart into Crypto the Superdog. That's where it gets personal for Supergirl. So these two girls team up to find this guy to get the antidote to save the dog. It's all about saving the dog, because who doesn't like a dog? And Crypto is a very cute Superdog, but, you know, she's not, you know, the character of Supergirl is actually not in her outfit most of the time, the Supergirl outfit. She's on a bender for several days because she's been depressed about how her parents went away and how her planet went away and how she's sort of an orphan out here in a different part of the universe. And so she's never quite recovered from that and finds that drinking and otherwise self-medicating is the way to make it. But she managed it once that dog was in danger. Boy, did she get into that maternal instinct and turn into Supergirl. So for
0: and
1: dog
0: you,
1: lovers everywhere, this is fun.
0: You would recommend the movie Supergirl?
1: I would, because Miss Alcock is just so much fun. I think she's going to be a great star.
0: Yeah.
1: And she's rather self-effacing in person, you know. She's Australian.
0: She's Australian.
1: And so Australians are all very good looking. They can't help it. I don't know why. There's all the Australian movie stars, men or women. It doesn't matter. You think of Nicole Kidman or you think of any of them. They're just fabulous and interesting. So here's hoping there'll be a little bit more Australians in the movies.
0: They're all self-effacing because of a cultural aspect in Australia, which is known as the tallest pup. The tallest pup among the prairie dogs in Australia is the one that gets shot. And they, none of them want to be the tallest pup. That comes from bragging, celebrating themselves, being narcissistic. Then you become the tallest pup, and you'll be shot.
1: Uh-huh. Well, she certainly has affected that mode in many of her interviews on this wonderful press junket. She's sweet as can be and very likable. And I think if she keeps that up, she'll be a darling for the media, and they'll probably love her in just about anything she does. But the girl's got talent, and she's fun, as people have seen in some of her TV shows. So what's next for her, we don't know, but we're going to be watching with great eagerness.
0: Yeah, I suspect what's next for her is whatever she wants. Whatever she wants to do, that's what she'll be doing. The other thing I needed to mention to you is a Midnight Misfit called last night to the other side of midnight and revealed with great pride that she was in the middle of watching Sheep Detective, and it was because of us.
1: That, oh, great.
0: She gets it streamed on TV. Is for some reason, she's got something where she can see it on TV already, and she loves it. But she paused it to call me to report that you got her to watch that movie.
1: Well, that's great. That's great. That's the whole point. You know, you've said very kindly to me that I'm somewhat self-effacing in my reviews. I try not to be have this attitude. It's because I want people to go to the movies that I even hate. The point is to get people to go out and see it and think for themselves. And if there's something we can offer them on this program that makes them enjoy it more or think about it more, then I've done my job.
0: I just have to internalize that. That's like really deep. Mateus Boom Boom in Hollywood, thank you for being on the other side of midnight.
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0: All right, it's 43 past the hour, the other side of midnight. Here we are, Friday morning. Congratulations on the 18-wheeler headed to the Love Stop. But about Buc-ee's, it's very important that you go to a Buc-ee's. I'm going to mention this every other night, because once you go to a Buc-ee's, you will call me and you will tell me it was a life-changing experience. A friend of mine who lives on our street, good guy, but a very formal guy, a proper gentleman, not a man prone to hyperbole, therefore he couldn't, you know, really do a radio show. But he's not prone to hyperbole, very decent guy. He calls me from someplace, like North Carolina. What would it be? Kentucky. He calls me from Kentucky. He's driving from Florida to Cleveland. And he calls me up and he says, I had to call you to tell you I've just been to a Buc-ee's with my granddaughter. I said, oh, my God, how are both of you? Have you recovered? He said, I've never seen anything like it. It's, when you told me I needed to do it, I thought, well, it'd be sort of fun. It's a life-changing experience. I said, yes. A Buc-ee's Buc-ee's rest stop, a Buc-ee's roadside stop is the most incredible experience you're going to have. They have over 100 gas tanks, 100 gas pumps, 100 gas pumps. And it's the cheapest gas you're going to find. You could just stop and look at that and realize that you have never seen anything like it before in your life, except maybe the Grand Canyon from the south side. That's as close as it's going to be. Once you go inside a Buc-ee's, and no, they're not an advertiser, and no, I'm not getting anything for this, but I should. They should advertise. You should advertise. Hey, Buc-ee's guys. You go into the Buc-ee's. It is 200 yards long. It's 200 football fields, and in there is everything. If you smoke cigarettes, all known brands of cigarettes are there, all of them. Do you like fudge? They're making the fudge. Do you like corn dogs? They're making the corn dogs. Hamburgers, making them. Sandwiches, making them. They're all so fresh, they're being made. But the genius of the man who created this, he realized he did what all good entrepreneurs do. They look at something that's popular, and they look at what is their weakest point. What is the point of critical failure of this idea? And he realized that in roadside stands, roadside businesses, the point of critical failure was their bathrooms. Their bathrooms were always dangerous and dirty. Even the, quote, good places, the good rest stops, dangerous and dirty. He said, what I'm going to do is I'm going to make roadside stop. And these were normal-sized little roadside stops that have immaculate bathrooms, that have an attendant in the woman's bathroom. That's how he started this 20 years ago. He made immaculate bathrooms in his roadside stands and had a woman in the woman's bathroom, an attendant. And sure enough, they're immaculate and safe. And boy, word gets around fast if you've got a three-month-old. If you have a nursing baby, if you have young daughters, you're going to go to the safest restroom. That's where you're going to, oh, no, just wait. We'll drive another 5 miles, and that's where you want to go to the bathroom. That's how he built his business, on immaculate bathrooms. Buc-ee's has immaculate bathrooms. But it got so big and so successful, it just grew and grew and grew, and now Buc-ee's has a logo animal, a beaver. Shut up. And you can get your picture taken with the beaver and many, many items of logoed merchandise. It's insane. Oddly, they don't accept 18-wheelers. 18-wheelers aren't allowed in there except at one of them. I don't know what that's about. I don't want to know what it is about. But I can share with you the radio fact that it changed my life. The other night, a Midnight Misfit mentioned this, that they had found a Buc-ee's and had gone to it. And they just loved it. Walter M. Sterling, The Other Side of Midnight, Red Apple Audio Networks.
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5: 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Parker helped create bebop, a fast, intellectually explosive form of jazz that shattered convention and redefined improvisation. 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He died at just 33 years old. Parker left behind a musical language that still shapes jazz to this very day.
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0: Eddie Aragon, New Mexican. Welcome to the other side of midnight. Eddie lives near Zorro Ranch, the southwestern outpost for Jeffrey Epstein. It's where they made allegedly human jerky. Now, you and I are going to talk tonight about that poor little girl who disappeared. Is that the idea?
1: Tonight, we are going to discuss a little bit about Buc-ee's for a second because they have a beef jerky wall, Walter. One of the things you failed to mention is the jerky section there, which I've been – my sister lives in Texas. The jerky section has dozens of flavors there in that beef jerky wall, which is – you know, pretty incredible, not to mention the brisket and all that stuff. And they're opening one up in Ohio. So that's another thing that's happening. They are on a rapid expansion. They just opened up one last week in Goodyear, Arizona. I used to live in Arizona out at a place called Avondale, Arizona, and Goodyear's right next to it. So, yeah, you were right to say it's a gigantic thing. And, boy, they got a lot of pub from you with all the late-night truckers tuning into your great 50,000 watt stations that you're on, and they're like, yeah, I'm headed over to Buc-ee's, the Buc-ee Beaver.
0: It's an astonishing concept, and I love how the man grew it slowly, quietly, made sure each one was perfect. Then he made build another one. He didn't announce we're going to make 100 of them this year. He is a craftsman at roadside stands.
1: He is. Everything's beaver oriented too. So I know they have the beaver chips and the beaver nuggets, and then they're really into the candied stuff. So if you want to like candied pecans, candied cashews, everything's candied. They do that. I know you mentioned the fudge that's there, and yes. You know the key to their success really is the fact that you can go park your car at one of the, you said 100 gas pumps. I mean it's at least like that. It is a mart of gas pumps that you're just kind of going through, and you can park your car, leave the kids in the car. We drove cross country last year all the way from Albuquerque to Saratoga Springs, New York, and upstate. Actually drove through Dayton, where actually they're putting a Buc-ee's that's opening up this year. But when we stopped over at Buc-ee's, we did it in Texas twice, and it is a feat. We left the car there. We probably loaded up with about $80 to $100 just full of brisket sandwiches and everything until we got to the next place. And this stuff is hot off the grill. They've got luxury items on the inside if you wanted to find a great gift. I mean, that guy knows what he's doing. It is like a Walmart superstore with gas pumps that where you just park and leave the kids and everybody in the car and get them down. And you were right to say also about the bathrooms, immaculate. So, yeah, I'm glad that you brought that up because probably besides an In-N-Out, Walter, knowing what I do about this stuff, like anybody, besides an In-N-Out, Buc-ee's is probably the hottest, store concept going out there. And, you know, it reminds of, if you remember the old Route 66, it wasn't Buc-ee's, it was Stuckey's. Remember Stuckey's?
0: Yes, I remember Stuckey's. It was no Buc-ee's.
1: No Buc-ee's, exactly right. All right, well, let's jump into it. You shot me some stuff a few nights ago, and I've been sort of delving into it. I formerly lived in Las Vegas, Nevada, and I used to live several different places, a place called Henderson. You know, it's astonishing just how quickly Las Vegas has grown. Back in the early 80s when we first started going there, a lot of the old, you know, Frontier Casino or the Stardust, like all these places that have imploded. The Aladdin is still was open until late. But, you know, they had did a lot of revamping. But back in the early 80s, there was only 100,000 to 150,000 people that lived there. Walter, did you know that Las Vegas, Nevada is now the 17th largest city in the country? It's pushing 3 million.
0: Isn't it unbelievable? Amazing? It really is amazing because not long ago, it was like Market 68.
1: Yeah. Yeah. Oh, by the way, Albuquerque Market 69. And yeah, Las Vegas is a phenomenal place. Their MSA, I think if you integrate, you know, the surrounding areas, which include Mesquite, which we'll talk about momentarily with regard to Route 91. And then, you know, the surrounding areas, I mean, the number of rooms that are there, and I used to give tours of of Las Vegas, because I used to do these NAIOP, which is National Association of Office and Industrial Properties. And as a commercial real estate broker, people would come in from out of town, and I'd be basically giving them a rundown of all the different properties that, you know, are here. And I always used to astonish people by telling them that there was 240,000 hotel rooms, 240,000 hotel rooms that are there on the weekend. I mean, that place is increases by 500,000 to 600,000. I gave you the story, and I'll repeat the story very quickly. Working with, I used to go hang out with the gal who is one of the heads of MGM Grand, and you never hear of anything bad happening in Las Vegas. You just don't hear about it. No. You don't hear about what's happening over there ever. And they're carting people out of the paddy wagon in the back of the hotel between people who are overdosing, people who are getting too drunk, or people deciding to take their own lives. I mean, there's a lot of, you know, mayhem that's going on in Las Vegas, but you wouldn't know it because all that stuff is kept away from you. It is a very well-run city. One last thing, I should say, a little feather in my cap. I once had lunch with the great mayor of Las Vegas, Nevada. His name, Oscar Goodman. His wife actually turned out, and she became the mayor of Las Vegas, Nevada. And you know one of the great things about Oscar Goodman, you might remember him because he was in the movie.
0: No, I've never heard the name before in my life.
1: Okay. Well, Oscar Goodman was the attorney for Anthony Spoleto, who is Joe Pesci's character in Casino, right? The guy who's doing all this stuff, and he was in that movie. But anyway, he used to run around to all the different areas when Las Vegas was really booming, when I was there from 2005 to about 2010, and he'd run around with a cosmopolitan cocktail in his hand. He was the mayor who had a cocktail in his hand at all time. But the break started hitting during one bad thing.
0: But wait. I need to explain who you are. This is Eddie Aragon, owns a radio station in New Mexico near Zorro Ranch, which is where Jeffrey Epstein allegedly made jerkies out of human being. And then he has developed so much information about the conspiracies around Jeffrey Epstein that people who used to work there sneak information to him. And you and I can talk to him at 800-848-9222. Coming up, you're going to talk about what again?
1: I want to talk about Route 91, where more than 60 people died on the Strip, and there was over 145 people who were injured.
0: That's what we want to hear about, Eddie. There you go. All right, Walter Sterling, good evening. This is The Other Side of Midnight, Red Apple Audio Networks.
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3: I'm Brandon Eisen. 235 people now confirmed dead from double earthquakes in Venezuela, with thousands still missing, and that death toll expected to rise as rescue and recovery efforts continue through the rubble. People are still being pulled out alive from beneath toppled buildings and other areas where they may be trapped. Loved ones still holding out hope of survival. Volunteers from World Central Kitchen, among other groups, are now on the ground in the epicenter of Caracas, mobilizing food and other assistance. The Chicago-based group says that they're on the ground throughout the region, serving meals to families and first responders, moving as quickly as possible to reach the hardest-hit areas. This American tourist was in the thick of it.
4: Within the first 5 minutes, it was panic, of course. Everyone was just confused. Yeah, I mean, I saw a lot of, like, children, families, a lot of people, like, crying. You can really feel the sense of community afterwards. People just wanted to help each other, asking if everyone's all right.
3: In Chicago, 2 weeks of class time could be on the chopping block as school officials look to find savings in light of the district's deepening financial woes. A Chicago Teachers Union official confirming that a shorter school year could be on the books to save money. A school official, after meeting with the school board, says that there's one of two options being considered. He went on to say that they're considering cutting 2 weeks of school or the possibility of laying off 1,700 people. Feelings of uncertainty blanket Haitian and Syrian communities throughout the U.S. following the Supreme Court's ruling that now allows the Trump administration to strip away temporary protective status for immigrants coming from those countries. Outside the White House, Homeland Security Advisor Stephen Miller was asked, what happens to these hundreds of thousands already calling the U.S. home?
5: Of course, if you no longer have status in this country, then you're supposed to be deported.
3: Miller stopped short of explaining just how soon this process might take place. Some short-term heartbreak for Team USA at the World Cup in Los Angeles.
5: Chance for a cross, comes back to the top of the box. Now it's clipped in at the backside. Matt Turner, it's stopped home. Turkey a score, the winning goal in the 98th minute.
3: Turkey breaks up the 2-2 tie with seconds to spare to win 3-2, as heard on Fox Sports. On the bright side, the Americans still advance to the round of 32 on Wednesday in Santa Clara. If they win there, they'll go on to Seattle for the round of 16. A study out of Cornell University found that people consistently preferred negotiating with women. People in the study rated them higher in a number of factors, including trust, fairness, listening, and communication. That preference held even in anonymous online negotiations where gender was hidden. A new poll says most Americans are inundated with scam attempts on a daily basis, and about 3 in 10 have personally lost money or personal information. The Associated Press poll highlights the obstacle course that Americans navigate daily as they screen calls, ignore messages, or try to puzzle out if the urgent request from their cell phone provider is legitimate. This is the Worldwide News Network.
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8: 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Like, and you just could not go into the investigation with a bias or an expectation of who it was going to be. So there's definitely no profile. That was another thing I found fascinating.
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3: New York's Rent Guidelines Board is choosing to keep rent as is for both one-year and two-year leases across the city's 1 million rent-regulated apartments. The board voted 7-1 in favor of the rent freeze, fulfilling a campaign promise from Mayor Zohran Mamdani. The board has frozen one-year leases only 3 other times before now, but this marks the first time that it's pushed the pause button on raising rent for two-year leases. Kenny Burgos represents landlords as part of the New York Apartment Association and says that, if anything, this is making a bad housing market even worse.
9: The mayor inherited this housing crisis, but now he's going to own it. He is now choosing to freeze the rent while expenses are increasing, while his water board increases the rates to 6%, while property taxes have doubled over 5 years, while insurance have skyrocketed.
3: One member of the Rent Guidelines Board blamed politics after she resigned. Christina Smith was a landlord member of the board. She resigned and claimed in a statement that the body had been required to deliver on Mayor Mamdani's campaign promise to freeze the rent. In Brooklyn's Little Haiti, the rhythms of everyday life played out against a backdrop of uncertainty following the Supreme Court's ruling to strip hundreds of thousands of Haitian immigrants of their humanitarian status that protects them from deportation.
10: It breaks my heart. It's disturbing to my spirit.
3: Another man said Haiti had an earthquake in 2010. This is another one. There are now reports that attorneys for accused murderer Luigi Mangione discussed a potential plea deal with prosecutors, but that those negotiations eventually fell apart. Mangione faces murder trial at both the state and federal level, as he's accused of gunning down UnitedHealthcare CEO Brian Thompson in 2024 outside the Hilton Hotel in Midtown Manhattan, perceived as an anti-insurance industry stance. Ecuador bested Germany at the Meadowlands, having already punched its ticket to the knockout round. More World Cup action happens at the Meadowlands on Saturday and then again on Tuesday. 77 WABC weather forecast, mostly cloudy and breezy overnight with a slight chance of showers and thunderstorms, lows in the upper 60s. Later today, partly sunny, breezy with a high of 85. 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
0: All right, Eddie Aragon is a New Mexican who has the best conspiracy theory stories. The best conspiracy theory stories. This one I had no idea you were going to do, so therefore it's a mystery to me, Walter Sterling. It's about a road that goes through Las Vegas that is apparently the murder conveyor belt of North America. Tell me about this road, Eddie.
1: Well, you're speaking of a concert called Route 91. And the U.S. Route 91, when you look at this, you're looking at Brigham City, I think, Utah, to Idaho Falls, Idaho, is basically U.S. Route 91. But this is basically the name of the concert that happened right in front of Mandalay Bay. And it was there for years. It's a big festival. There's a fantastic bar inside MGM Grand that actually it's called Losers. And the whole thing is like a shrine to Route 91. I mean, I remember that October 1st, 2017, when this whole thing went down. We're on Mountain Standard Time here in Albuquerque. I was in Albuquerque at the time. You know, Las Vegas is second home. And I remember when the breaking news hit. It was a Sunday night when this happened. And to kind of set the scene for all this, you know, Sunday night in Vegas is a time when people are, you know, enjoying football.
0: I just need to mention.
1: Sure.
0: And then I won't interrupt you again. I was on the air when that happened. And I had a world-class radio newsman in Las Vegas who I was able to talk to, who had all the relationships with the detectives and the police. And he was able to tell us it in play-by-play time, in real time. And yes, it was horrifying. But I also had detective friends in Vegas. And the most interesting conversation I had was a couple days later. And I said to one of them, and I don't think you're going to mention this, but I said to one of them, I said, where's the video? Where is the – I have not seen any video of this. I don't need to see people getting shot, but – it's Vegas. And he said, well, Walter, you have to understand about something about the cameras in the casinos and in the city. Most of them don't work. He said, when you see movies and TV shows that show tight shots of people playing blackjack and they can see them looking under the cards and moving around and everything, yeah, that's on TV. That's not how it works at all. There was very little video of this. Now, they may have been a conspiracy, but he agreed with me. There was a surprising lack of video about that horrible event. Sir, Eddie Aragon, please go ahead.
1: So that is, you know, certainly troubling. There's lots of video from the inside of this 32nd floor room. He was in 32-135 of Mandalay Bay, which actually angled towards the corner and was facing outward. So it both faced the Strip, Las Vegas Boulevard, and also faced, obviously, Route 91, the concert that was there. Now, there was 22,000 people packed into this Harvest Country Music Festival. You know, this is like, you know, conservative, pro-gun, you know, a crowd that would certainly, you know, is all about the red, white, and blue. I mean, it's an all-American crowd that's there. And, you know, somehow a 64-year-old retiree who had been going back and forth between his property in Mesquite, and I've driven to Mesquite plenty of times. They've got a few great golf courses out there. It takes about 80 minutes, 90 minutes to get to Mesquite, okay? And Stephen Paddock started assembling his arsenal of rifles and bump stocks and ammunition, and bump stocks was like the key there. And I'm sure, you know, that night when people are looking at this and they're hearing all these things, like, how can one person get out that number of rounds within a 10-minute time period? So to kind of, you know, set the scene, you start hearing this stuff, you know, kick off right around 10:05 is the exact time when things start firing off. And to your point about, you know, there's video. There wasn't just video looking back up at the Mandalay Bay, but there was video coming from Mandalay Bay looking out towards Route 91, the concert. So what's really also disturbing is while that window was supposedly busted out, and that's one of the things that is kind of a telltale sign as to, you know, how many people were firing can someone get out that number of rounds at that time? Also, the proximity to all the private planes that were right there. Because as close as Route 91 Harvest Festival was, Walter, also all the private planes where all the celebrities come in and out, he could just as easily have fired on those. So Jason Aldean was on the stage. They're kind of, you know, kicking off into, I guess, the final set of the night. And all of a sudden you start hearing what sounds like this, you know, just clicking, clicking, clicking, and, you know, in the distance. And you're watching the shot from inside Harvest Festival Route 91 concert. And all of a sudden, you know, Jason Aldean, while he's on the stage, runs off the stage in a hurry. And immediately, these people probably are like 4, 5, 10 beers in at that point. They're at the last set of the stage. They're in Vegas. They're inebriated. They're having a great time, living their life, all this kind of stuff. They have the wherewithal enough to start ducking. And as they just have a sheer rain of bullets that are coming in from across this 32nd floor from the Mandalay Bay. So you are looking at this from a 64-year-old retiree who had made not one, not two, not three, but four different trips to Mesquite, Nevada, to go ahead and continue to bring them on the little carrying. What is that thing called where the you know, the bell hops, they take that little cart up, and he's covering those from inside the parking garage and bringing all this stuff up there. So I still to this day cannot think for the life of me how one person could have achieved all of that within 10 minutes. Killed nearly 60 people. Okay. I think the official number is like 60. And wounded another 150, not to mention mentally damaging 22,000 people for the rest of their lives who are now suffering from PTSD because they've been involved in something like this. And it was massive chaos. The cameras on the streets tracking people, the flood that goes to the hospital that's at UNLV, which is about 6 miles away, the same place where Tupac died. They were trying to get all these people as quickly as they could. And there was no way that they were organized for, you know, this type of thing. So there's a lot of narratives out there that are kind of picking at this single shooter. Not to mention Stephen Paddock had zero motivation. There wasn't a letter left behind. There wasn't anything. His wife was a Filipino. She lived in the Philippines at the time. There was monies that were being transferred. You know, so people wouldn't ask questions. You, of course, know about the fact that, you know, his brother's house, he was entrapped after for asking questions, saying there's no way his brother was involved in any of this. His house burns down, and somehow they were able to seize, I don't know how many gigabytes of child porn from his computer at this, because they don't want people asking questions on this. So, you know, the sheriff at the time that was there in Las Vegas, he eventually becomes governor of the state of Nevada about 3-4 years ago. The sheriff at the time, you know, comes out and he has, you know, one press conference after another press conference, and nothing really seems to line up in all of this. The earliest strands of speculation kind of grew out of the cell phone recorder recordings, right, the eyewitness accounts.
0: Eddie, from your point of view, what are some of the key elements that aren't lining up? What should we be paying attention to?
1: Well, we should have paid attention, you know, right from the outset that there was multiple shots coming from multiple points, both at the 32nd floor as well as the 5th floor. That has been verified. There's actual video shots. They didn't have that at the time, but later on you saw that there was fire coming out of the 5th floor. So that would certainly be a more linear way to sort of attack, if you will, the Route 91. Second is the number of trips that Paddock had taken, you know, over to Mesquite. All of the guns, ammunition, equipment, all that stuff was not in his room at the very end. Plus, the third part is there wasn't a fully busted out window for him to get that amount of ammunition in that amount of time. They tried to recreate that, and they weren't able to do it. So because there's no manifesto, the guy doesn't have a criminal record. He did have a, you know, one of those gambling debts over at Mandalay Bay. He was a little bit upset he wasn't making enough money like he normally has. He just doesn't seem like the right type of guy who would have gone out there and been activated after hanging out at the casino for 7 days to fire on Route 91. Now, there was another musical festival that was down the street. I think it was like the week before. It was a younger crowd. It was a little bit of a different crowd, multiple colors and all that techno trance music. He was supposed to go to that instead of doing the Route 91 concert. But none of the stuff lines up as a single shooter situation. And that's where I think really the confusion comes in.
0: This guy was using a stock rifle and he shot how many people? 50, 60 people in a
1: he
0: very short.
1: Over 60.
0: And it wasn't an automatic rifle. Right?
1: It was an automatic. No, it was a full bump stock automatic rifle. But the number of rounds that he was able to churn out, he would not have been able to turn those out within 10 minutes. They were also coming from the fifth floor of the Mandalay Bay.
0: All right. Eddie Aragon, what do you think happened? If it wasn't this one guy with one gun shooting 60 people, what do you think happened?
1: I don't think it was just a mass shooting. This was a covert operation involving, weapons, explosive tracking. You've seen a lot of reports that have come out of that. Certain investigators have found ammonium nitrate, a component used in bomb making. Also, there was a lot of extensive weaponry, not just in his suite, but there was in other places in the hotel that's eventually come out. And you've seen that on TikTok. I happen to think that, Paddock was either like a broker or an undercover asset, intended to sort of lure people, a terror group or an organized network, into purchasing those guns, those explosives, and other people helped him achieve what he was doing. He was certainly there in his suite. He took his own life prior to LVPD getting, Las Vegas PD getting in there. They had to go up. As you've seen the video that's come in, they came in and immediately they started saying, what, guns not here. There's a couple other things that LVPD does inside the elevator. When they all get back into the elevator, the lead a guy on taking the team up there to the 32nd floor says, turn off your cameras, turn off your cameras, turn off your cameras. If you've seen diagrams of that top floor, there's no way someone could not have taken him out in that amount of time. LVPD waited too long to get up to the 32nd floor, knowing that if he was a lone shooter, they would have been able to take him out within 5 minutes, no doubt in my life.
0: That alone was proof that he was not alone.
1: Exactly. And we overlook these things consistently, for whatever reason. I think because we're programmed or told, or we just can't believe it, or we want to go ahead and believe the official narrative, and then people just forget about it and they stop challenging it. And, it's very telling that something went sideways in all of this. I think the people who were with or getting whatever they were getting from Paddock, they realized they were being played, or they were somehow involved. I think that the gunfire that rained down on the festival was sort of cover up or retaliation that ultimately ended up with Paddock being dead, and a simple lone gunman story gets to come out of that. I think it was much more complicated than that. Let's not forget there was a Four Seasons that was on floors 32 through 36. It was also rumored that it was the Saudis, and this is part of how the rest of the casinos got bailed out and were able to be
0: hold
1: finished.
0: On.
1: For example,
0: hold on a second before you go down the Saudi rabbit hole. Hold on there. All right, you and I are listening to Eddie Aragon, broadcaster from New Mexico, Mr. Conspiracy Theory. We love this guy. This is The Other Side of Midnight on the Red Apple Audio Networks.
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17: A new study from the University of California, Irvine, published in Current Obesity Reports, suggests that a father's health way before conception may influence a child's future risk of obesity. Researchers found that factors such as diet, weight, stress, and lifestyle habits can affect child's health through both biological and environmental pathways. So health habits don't just benefit you, they may help shape the health and future of generations. Want to fight disease from the inside out? An anti-inflammatory diet is your secret weapon. 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Step outside and kick off your shoes. Grounding, a popular holistic activity, is walking barefoot on grass or sand. And this helps balance your nervous system, reduce inflammation, and reset stress by syncing with the Earth's natural energy. Remember, we're electrical beings. I'm Yana Derillis for the Worldwide News Network.
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0: 23 past the hour, 23 past the hour. Sterling.

0: past the hour, 23 past the hour. Sterling and you all night, every damn night. Yes, every night, because this is the great shift. This is the time of day to be on the radio. It's the time of day to be at work, painting, constructing, creating, walking the baby. Eddie Aragon, master of conspiracy theories, brilliant storyteller, way too good a voice to be on this show. Eddie is talking to us about the mass shootings that took place a few years ago in Las Vegas on a Sunday night. Remember that? About 60 people were killed. Lone gunman up in a hotel shooting down onto that concert. Didn't make sense now. Still doesn't make sense. And Eddie has brought in one of the most amazing possibilities with this event, the involvement of the Saudis. Eddie, go.
1: You've heard about this, rumors of this before, but let me tell you that the shooting was potentially linked to an internal, you know, power struggle between, and I am going to link in Jeffrey Epstein here.
0: Thank God.
1: Be careful.
0: Thank God.
1: The busiest man in the busiest man in the world.
0: It's unbelievable how busy this guy was.
1: The Crown Prince Mohammed bin Salman, aka MBS, and that is Jeffrey Epstein's buddy during this time. From 2016 to 2018, Jeffrey Epstein was very close to MBS and rival Prince. Hopefully, I can say this name. I know it's Walid bin Talal. And there were, as I mentioned, those Four Seasons branded floors at the Mandalay Bay were 32 through 36. They were controlled by the Kingdom Holding Company. So Al Walid held major stakes. And then the upper floors were used by assassins during this time. They were the true origin of the gunfire, okay? Also, MBS was in Las Vegas at the time of the massacre. And think about this. It was part of a broader counter-coup storyline. Let's not forget MBS and what happened. There's a great movie we'll have to talk about some other time, where he took out a journalist you might remember from the Washington Post. I mean, these are people who were vile creatures. And, you know, the Saudi anti-corruption purge, if you've seen that movie, which is all about, you know, getting as many Twitter people as possible to kind of slay the other side. And this could have been like sort of this counter, you know, culture type thing that they were just really trying to, you know, it was political theater, and I can get into that, but it's much longer. So a lot of, you know, TikTok stuff has been out there, and other reports have come out, as I indicated before, of various shooters at various strip hotels. There was things that happened at the Mirage at the very same time, where they went on lockdown at the very same time. There's also a lot of post-event developments that happen in Saudi Arabia, such as, you know, some of the princes and the businessmen who kind of linked the Las Vegas attack to, you know, circumstantial support of the Saudi operation for the cover-up, because they own those top four floors that were there. But of course, the official story that's come out, it's a lone gunman. The Las Vegas Metropolitan Police Department concluded that Paddock planned and executed the attack alone. There were no operational links to foreign states. And, you know, some patsy, as well his poor brother, whose house burned down in a blaze of child porn as well, supposedly. It's just absolutely incredible. Let me make the last link here, which is important, because this happens on October 1st, 2017. And it's during this time that MBS, Mohammed bin Salman, is speaking extensively to Jeffrey Epstein. There are flight records. There's estate documents. Epstein's private jet, okay, flies to Riyadh in Saudi Arabia in late 2016. He visited Saudi Arabia and then described receiving an elaborate Bedouin-style tent, carpets and all, as a gift from MBS and his circle. At the same time, the emails released in recent document dumps out of the January 30th, February 1st document dump by Trump show Epstein pitching himself as behind-the-scenes financial advisor to who else? MBS. Okay. And he was rising into power at the time, preparing for, they're still working on it. And this is why you see this race for all of these giant buildings. I mean, there's a building that's going to be nearly 4,000 feet, and it's this Vision 2030, and it's

0: It's a big Saudi investment push. So the communications place Epstein basically courting MBS and the rest of the Saudi princes 2 years before, you know, Jeffrey Epstein, you know, dies in 2019. And they also depict him watching an event at the Ritz-Carlton in 2017 and pushing towards more anti-corruption purges while referencing people at the very top of the Saudi state. So that is the link. Well, they knew each other. There's pictures with each other.
1: They knew each other. Of course they knew each other. It's exhausting, everything you just said. I am grateful for you. These are the best stories. You have to promise to come on a vaguely regular basis to tell us more insane stories, starting with the word jerky.
0: Okay, yes, sir.
1: No, this is great. You're a great broadcaster. You're a good friend. Thank you, Eddie Argan, who is in New Mexico, broadcaster. What are the callers of your radio station?
0: K-I-V, as in Victor A. Kiva, the Rock of Talk. Rockoftalk.com.
1: And you know what question is coming next.
0: You're getting your clear to come on. You know, I played all of our interviews today during my show.
1: Oh, did you? Did you ask me if you could do that?
0: I did not. Should I have asked you?
1: No, you should. You should not have asked me if you were an affiliate.
0: Oh, man, you're good. Oh, Walter, you know, I got to tell you, you definitely know how to negotiate. You've been around the corporate negotiating table. And yes, sir, I look forward to having you on soon. As much as you've had me, I appreciate the time, sir.
1: No, I appreciate your time, too. Walter Sterling with Eddie Argan. You and I are on, oh, my God, look at that, on Chicago's WGN.
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4: Hi, I'm retired detective Vic Ferrari. And on tonight's episode of Confessions of a Retired Detective, Thomas Tommy Dono, a little-known one-armed Gambino soldier who cut his mob teeth as a bank burglar and stole hundreds of thousands of dollars in the 1990s, still has the Midas touch, according to prosecutors. The gangster has been credited with pulling off a spectacular $1.7 million burglary of the Chanel boutique in Manhattan, the company's largest and most significant in the country, according to the Manhattan District Attorney's Office. The blockbuster ripoff took place nearly 2 years ago. That's when Dono and a crew of 10 stole hundreds of items worth $1.7 million from Chanel's flagship store on East 57th Street during a well-planned three-hour caper that began on 10:40 p.m. Saturday, July 13th, 2024. Dono, 52 years old, is alleged to have supervised the scheme from a white minivan parked at the store until 1:25 a.m. on Sunday, July 14th. That's when he drove away from the scene of the crime, followed by a white splinter van filled with nearly 10 laundry bags and trash bags containing 300 Chanel items lifted out of a stockroom ceiling hatch, according to prosecutors. Now, according to surveillance footage obtained by the NYPD, the bags of loot were carried down a rear fire escape by five crew members into an alleyway behind the store. Then they took them onto East 58th Street building that was under construction at the time, and then through there lugged them into the van. Several of the burglars were dressed as construction workers, records say, and they gained access to the Chanel store by breaking through a stockroom ceiling hatch. None of the stolen merchandise has been recovered. Only Mr. Dono, who pleaded not guilty to grand larceny on May 19th, has been arrested in the case. He was released on $300,000 bond by Judge Phoenician Menon, half of what the DA's office had sought. The investigation is continuing, and more arrests are expected. Based on information from court records, Dono quickly became a key player in the caper because his left arm was amputated at the shoulder several years ago. Sources say the limb was injured in a car accident. Investigators also found surveillance footage of Dono and the two white vans involved in the burglary parked outside his three-family home on Bay 10th Street in Bath Beach section of Brooklyn on the same day as they were allegedly used in the Chanel heist. Mr. Dono is currently a mobster in good standing with the Gambino crime family. In my humble opinion, with a lot of these old time burglars and robbers are quickly finding out is that we live in a police state with surveillance and plate readers and cameras. It's very difficult to pull off these things, and they can also ping your phones to see where you are. I think Mr. Dono, if he did this, should definitely consider another line of work. For more behind the scenes NYPD stories, be sure to check out my new book, NYPD Behind the Blue Wall of Silence, available on Amazon. I'm retired detective turned off to Vic Ferrari with Walter Sterling on the other side of midnight.
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1: And again, I live in this dilemma that I look at the news like a good citizen, and I always come to a similar, if not constant, conclusion, which is that's not my news. The stabbings, the shootings, I've never seen that. And I hope you never have either. Nobody should see it. But there are neighborhoods in every city that you know instinctively not to get near, and there's shootings and stabbings, but that's not my news. There are troubled public schools, troubled teachers. It's not quite my news. There are people who are left to die in nursing homes. There are people who have horrendous this and that, but it's not my news. My news is that I spent an hour and a half today trying to remember passwords. Now, these may sound like luxury problems, and yes, they are. But they are my problems. I made the mistake once of saying to a friend of mine, a good friend of mine named Bob, who is a billionaire, I said to Bob, he was complaining about his day, I said, well, can you imagine the difference between your day and the guy at the FedEx loading dock, the UPS loading dock, the person working in a big sorting location for the post office? And he said, stop right there. Yes, that guy has trouble. He has a hard day at the FedEx loading dock, and my day is just as hard to me. Don't do that to me, Walter. I'm like, whoa, whoa, whoa. Money solves nothing. You're having a hard day, you still have a hard day. Your knee hurts, your knee still hurts. Doesn't matter if you're rich. I look at my day, and I have hard things in my day, and I always feel a little guilty about complaining about them. You know what? I have an autistic daughter. I have a magnificent, beautiful daughter who has apraxia and autism. And she just got an expander for her mouth so that she can get an Invisalign brace to straighten out her teeth. Now, in her case, it is very medical in that she has one tooth that impedes her ability to speak. Her tongue hits it, and it screws up her pronunciation. It's a very real problem for my baby. I was blessed. The only thing that I didn't have physically wrong with me were my teeth. My teeth are great. Straight, perfect, very nice. And it's all random. It's genetic. You could have great teeth. Your sister could have terrible teeth, vice versa. You know this. Her problem today was she got the expander this week. And for the first 24 hours, it's an expander of their upper palate to spread out the upper palate, which makes it possible for the Invisaligner to fix the teeth. But first, they have to put in this metal expander to the top of her mouth, to the palate. And it's really annoying, as you can imagine. It's really annoying. And in the first day, she's yelling at me that she wants it taken out. She wants to go to the dentist tomorrow and have it taken out, the expander. She wants it taken out. And that was my big problem this week. Like, they got it in. We made the appointments. We did all the things we needed to do it. And she wanted it out. She meant it. And then as things work, my friend, the next day, it was fine. Doesn't like the taste of metal. There are many, many, many foods that she can't eat and makes her nuts. Okay. A week later, she did something that she had never done before. She decided to have scrambled eggs. She broke the eggs. She stirred them up. Remember, this is a kid with autism. She mixed them up. She poured it in the pan. She made herself scrambled eggs. She had never eaten scrambled eggs before, but you see, because of the expander, there were things she needed to eat. She needed food, but she couldn't eat much. She could only eat really soft stuff. Up till that moment, she had only been really eating pasta, which was fine with me because at least she was eating something. But that had to expand. The expander had to expand. The expander has to sit in there for 4 months. She can't just eat pasta. She decided in her little brain that she wanted to eat scrambled eggs, and she made them herself. This was huge. Wait, you made the scrambled eggs? You did this? That's my news. My kid did something new and, for her, extraordinary. You and me, scrambled eggs, kind of normal. For a kid with autism, not so normal. The other thing she did, and again, this is my news, and I need to share it with you because at these moments, these are the flashpoint moments where I went, I got to tell my mom. I got to tell my dad about this. And then I'm like, oh, they passed away. They never got to know my kids. It makes me so sad. Makes me so sad. They never got to know my kids, my three magnificent daughters. We went to the Apple store, and I had a tiff with the jerk at the Apple store who said things to me like, well, it's our way or the highway. When I said, I got a half hour. I got to wait a half hour. Yeah, it's our way. You're having a bad day? Are you having a bad day? And his face is getting all red, and he's getting all sensitive, and it's Pride Month, and he's all sensitive. And I say, well, I just wanted to know how long it was. Well, it's our way or the highway. I'm like, you don't talk to an Apple customer like that, because Apple customers spend the most money on the most overpriced products ever known to man. Can you imagine the margin on an iPad? It's not like a supermarket where the margin's 1%, leaving me to always wonder, why are you in the supermarket business if the profit's only 1%? Why are you doing that? And it seems like a very fragile 1%. But if you're selling iPads, you're Apple, the profit's 90%. I mean, look at it. All right, fine. We go to the Apple store. She gets it fixed. We go home. It's still not quite right. And she doesn't mention that to me. The next day, what my autistic, sweet 14-year-old daughter says is, I got in touch with Apple by text on their website. I made an appointment to go back there. And I've set up the appointment. I did it all myself. She set up an appointment to go to the Apple store. She picked the time she wanted. She expressed the problem that she has, and we're going to go Tuesday. She did that. That's my news. Saw the cardiac doctor. What is it, today? Today. Yeah, I saw the cardiac doctor today. And I'm fine. 2 years ago, I got a new aortic valve because I was bored. I said, you know, I should have a new aortic valve. And I said to the cardiac surgeon at that time, 2 years ago, because it was funny, I was up for two jobs, both of which were great jobs. One was to do overnights at a radio station you've heard of, and the other was to do late nights at a radio station that you've heard of. And I was offered them the same week that the cardiac surgeon said, oh, you need a new aortic valve. And I'm like, well, really? When? Now. You need to have it done now. And I said to him, well, what happens if I don't have it done? You'll be dead in 2 years. Okay, so that was the career decider for me. That decided my career. That's my news. What's your news? 800-848-9222, 800-848-9222. What's your news? Is it any of the stories that you see on the news? Any of them? My left rear tire has been replaced twice, and it keeps going down. It's supposed to be at 40 PSI. Instead, it keeps going to 27, 26, 28. How can that be? It's a different tire. Every time I take it in, they put on a new tire, and only on that wheel does it keep going down. What do you pay for a used tire? Pay $40. Maybe I should go crazy and get a new tire? I don't think so. I'm not going to get a new tire. 800-848-9222. What is your news? What is your news? I keep getting calls from friends around the country demanding to know if New York City is going to go communist, if all these initiatives going through are going to turn it into a communist city. And I explain, it is, we're in a constitutional republic. We have a constitution. Whenever anybody wants to propose a law that's too wacky, too against the Constitution, it starts to wind its way up to a federal court. And once wacky laws hit a federal court that are not in any way constitutional, they get rejected and overturned every time because it's a constitutional republic. It's not going to go communist. Just a bunch of wackos are making noise. Please remember, when Bill de Blasio was mayor of New York, he also made wacky noises. His first day in office, I'll never forget Bill de Blasio, horrible man. Bill de Blasio announced the following. He said, this first day in office, this is the date a progressive government begins. He announced he was going to be a progressive candidate and a progressive government. He announced that on the first day, and we never heard about it again. That was the end of the progressive government nonsense. He ran into reality. Reality hit him in the head. All right, what about your day? What kind of day are you having? What is your news for today? It's got to be different than what we see in the news, isn't it, right? 800-848-9222, 800-848-9222, and it's Friday. Hopefully, since it's Friday, you're not going to do anything today. I'm a big believer that it should all be a four-day week. We were promised a four-day week. All our lives, we were promised that automation and technology was going to make it possible for us to not have to work 5 days a week. I think that's a really good plan. What do you think, boss?
5: Hello, I'm Lee Harris.
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9: Well, isn't that the fault of the voters?
1: There's this anchor woman. No, worse. A meteorologist on TV in Houston, Texas. Houston is a fascinating place. It's important to note that it is a right-to-work state. There are no union jobs in Houston, Texas. A meteorologist, Houston meteorologist, has been let go from her job after she slammed her bosses in an extraordinary social media rant. She puts up that she's no longer with KPRC. It went viral, trashing her coworkers and whining about never winning an Emmy. This woman was whining on social media about how she's never won an Emmy. Brittany Begley, they're handing out the local Emmy Awards this week. She's no longer with KPRC, and for that, I am truly grateful. She wrote in a lengthy Instagram post, maybe you've read the headlines. She thinks she's worthy of headlines. I'm proving to you that I operate with integrity. This is a weather person, meteorologist, who gets her weather from the National Weather Service. There's nothing for her to do. I'm proving to you that I operate with integrity through my actions and the emails showing how hard I work to bring positive image and impact to KPRC. I wouldn't say it if I couldn't prove it. My God. Remember, she's doing weather. She did not disagree with the company asking her to leave before launching into a long-winded caption highlighted with accomplishments. She listed all of her accomplishments on social media, including being a hardworking mom, grinding 7 days a week. I'm not afraid of being disliked for saying what others won't say, especially when living paycheck to paycheck. I'm not afraid of that judgment anymore. I am tired of coming home to an empty refrigerator. She complained about not winning an Emmy. She complained about not having enough money for food. I would put the not money for food, I'd put that way ahead. I put that ahead. But she quit on social media. She quit on the air. She went on a rant saying that she can't work like this anymore. She can only work with integrity. She was furious. Brittany, what kind of career do you think you're going to have from this point on? When anybody quits on the air in a rant, okay, that is their very last job. Edgar, welcome to the other side of midnight, 800-848-9222. Hello, Edgar.
10: Hi, thank you. Yes, I call because earlier this year I had a stem cell procedure where sight was returned to my right eye. My right eye, back in this 94, I received a cadaver cornea so I could have the vision to see in society and go to work and function. But over the 30 years that tissue began to fail. I was not rejecting it, but blindness returned to my right eye. And so fast forward, you know, right now we have stem cell procedures, and I was a beneficiary of one of this procedure where sight was returned to my right eye because the doctor put corneal stem cells into underneath that cadaver cornea that I've had for the past 30 years. And that return my eyesight, and that it's tremendous. And so I just
1: where did you have that done, Edgar?
10: Mount Sinai Eye Clinic, 14th Street and First Avenue.
1: Oh yes, I know it. I know it. It's been there a long time. I'm really glad you shared that story. That's your news, isn't it, Edgar?
10: Major, major. And I'm also going to get that therapy where, you know, they stem cells, they inject into you. You know, that procedure where that's very popular among people who have a lot of money. I don't have a lot of money, you know, but.
1: But, you know, you have something, Edgar, you have something better than a lot of money. You have eyes that work today. Congratulations.
10: Yeah.
1: That is your news, Edgar. Edgar, that is your news. And I thank you very much for sharing that with us. 800-848-9222. Edgar sharing his news. Congratulations. Edgar can see you. Please share with me exactly what was on NBC, CBS, ABC tonight that was a bigger deal than that. What's your news? 800-848-9222. Walter Sterling on the other side of midnight from the Red Apple Audio Networks.
11: The other side of midnight with Walter Sterling. This is Moving America. Here's Jake Novak.
12: When is bad news good news? When it's less bad than it has been recently. We just learned that the new EV registrations fell 9.8% in April compared to last April. But that was the smallest decline so far this year, and that's, of course, mostly because of this spring's spike in gas prices. Yes, it's still a decline, but at this time last year, EV sales were getting a boost from buyers rushing to lock in that federal tax credit that was expiring in September 2025. But here's the thing. Gas prices are going down again now, and it's debatable if this recovery for EVs will really last. That's okay for the car dealerships, though. They really aren't expecting a sustained wave in EV buying, but they are hoping for just enough to clear out a lot of older inventory. And used EVs, including Teslas, remain some of the best values out there. Happy shopping. With Moving America, I'm Jake Novak.
11: This is Moving America. Here's what Anthony Cumia whipped out Sunday night at 8.
13: I was very happy to read that crime is down. Yes, if it's written, it must be true. Crime is down in New York, but it has a little caveat there. Overall, the NYPD data says that crime is down. Let's take a look at some of these numbers. Robbery in the transit system is also shot up. Okay, 18% up so far in 2026 over the same span last year. Felony assault is down 6% so far this year, but murder on the subways are up
14: get this, 300%. 300%.
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2: Bob in Canton, Ohio, congratulations for getting through to 800-848-9222. Bob, what is your news?
3: Hey, my news is, I may get a little shaky on this, but a year or so ago, I've been a insulin-dependent diabetic for 62 years. I'm 67 now.
2: When was the last time you had sex?
3: That's personal.
2: But I said, but
3: I don't jump into that.
2: All right, now I'm going to put every Midnight Misfit on notice that if you get on the air and say your age, I'm going to ask you, when did you last have sex?
3: That's regardless.
2: Now
3: that's
2: go ahead and tell me
3: my news.
2: Tell me your news.
3: Okay, I had really bad leg pain to where I couldn't even get up to go walk to go urinate, man. Too much pain. And the pain caused adrenaline, which shot the sugar up. And I need more insulin. Blah, blah, blah. I finally got to the doctors through an emergency room visit. And they found an abdominal artery. He said it was about as big as an orange.
2: Wow.
3: And it cut the circulation off. Dude, this felt like the marrow of my bone was hurting. You couldn't grab or rub or touch. It was deep. And I may be older, but it caused me to clench up and eyes get watery and stick my mouth into a pillow so nobody could hear me cry. It hurt that bad. It actually popped my ears.
2: That's horrible.
3: And I could hear
2: That's horrible.
3: Oh, it was bad, but I'm crawling. I learned one thing, to give God thanks, because sweat slide on linoleum. It's funny now, but I had to crawl to go to the bathroom. I lowered my insulin, got it all down to where I didn't have to get up, walk to it, because I couldn't walk.
2: Well, how did this get fixed, my friend?
3: Well, I've been a Christian because he has called me. I didn't call on him. He broke me down. But anyways, I'm crawling back from the bathroom. And inside, you know, he says, thank him for everything. And I was thanking him that I still had legs to hurt. And I still got fingers, thumbs, hands, and arms to reach down and grab. And whatever, manipulate, push on it. I don't know. It just happened. He caused it. I didn't do it on. I don't believe I did it on my own.
2: You thanked your God that at least you had legs to hurt. That's what you did?
3: Yeah.
2: Thank you for telling us. That is your news. That's a tremendous story, and I thank you very much for calling 800-848-9222. There it is, my friend. That's news. That's actual news. We had a man who could see. Thanks to stem cells, we had a gentleman who is able to walk without pain now because he said, thank you for giving me legs to hurt. What's your news? 800-848-9222. Walter Sterling coming up. You and I are going to talk to Dave Scott. Dave, as you know, suffers from being a known Canadian. He can't help it. It's something he inherited. Sad. But he has all the information on extraterrestrials, metaphysics, Bigfoot. He's very big on Bigfoot. He's actually gone and slept in forest waiting to see Bigfoot. He swears it's going to happen. I believe him. He is the host of Spaced Out Radio on YouTube. You can hear all of the shows he's ever done. Terrific broadcaster and great stories. What else? Oh, yeah. He has good analysis of what has been dropped so far by the United States government? What has been dropped so far in the UFO files, the UAP files? Can we expect any more? Can we expect any more? Is this just a big conspiracy to con you and me? Is this just about conning you and me that there are no aliens, there is no advanced technology, there are no UFOs? This is all coming out of 1950s movies. invasion of Mars, the day the Earth stood still. It's all generated there. It all started there. And it may just have been going on and on to this second. The Other Side of Midnight, Walter Sterling, Red Apple Audio.
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6: I'm Brandon Eisen. The UN International Maritime Organization has paused its operation to escort ships through the Strait of Hormuz after Iran fired on a Taiwanese ship, reigniting concerns about whether a preliminary deal to end the Iran war will hold. Iran's Persian Gulf Strait Authority, which Tehran established to manage requests for ships to travel through the strait, said that vessels outside set routes will not be guaranteed safe passage. There has been no immediate comment from the Trump administration. Immigration advocates are sounding the alarm about the ripple effects of a Supreme Court decision that strips Syrian and Haitian immigrants of their temporary protective status. New York Governor Kathy Hochul says the nation's fragile health care system cannot afford to have this substantial component of the workforce pulled from hospitals and health care centers.
7: I'm telling you, it's going to cripple our health care system. Cripple our health care system. Because so many of them are hardworking union members. Who's going to show up tomorrow to take care of grandma? Who's doing that? Who's stepping up? This is what's going to happen in our state and our country. And we have to stand up and challenge this, fight this, and say, not here, not now, not ever.
6: A White House official suggests the court's ruling paves the way for deportation of hundreds of thousands of people, but stopped short of detailing how the administration is aiming to do this or just how soon that might happen. The Supreme Court has issued four new rulings. They also struck down a Hawaii law that requires permission to carry guns in stores and hotels, while blocking thousands of lawsuits against the maker of Roundup Weed Killer. The court voting a 6-3 majority to clear the way for the administration to revive an immigration policy once used to turn back immigrants seeking asylum at the U.S.-Mexico border. Legal analyst Lori Levinson says that Justice Sonia Sotomayor read her dissent from the beach.
8: People who are trying to make it into the United States but are being turned back, even if they could have a valid asylum claim once they step foot to the country. As Justice Sotomayor wrote, people will die trying to cross the border because we have now changed when they can actually seek that asylum.
6: Rescuers continue pulling some people alive from out of the rubble after back-to-back earthquakes toppled buildings in Venezuela, leaving it the latest updated count, at least 235 people dead and injuring more than 4,000. Thousands more still missing, and the death toll is expected to rise. Jurors in Southern California will be back at it in the morning after passing a note to the judge that they are deadlocked in the case of 30-year-old Jonathan Rinderknecht, who's accused of starting what became one of the deadliest and most destructive wildfires in California history. Legal analyst Allison Trisel.
9: It is unusual that a jury would be hopelessly deadlocked after only 2 days of deliberation.
6: Rinderknecht faces up to 45 years in prison if found guilty on 3 arson counts. 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
5: 77 WABC News.
6: Both renters and landlords are now digesting word that the Rent Guidelines Board is freezing rent for both 1-year and 2-year leases for the city's 1 million rent-regulated apartments. The board has voted 7-1 in favor of the rent freeze, fulfilling a campaign promise from Mayor Zohran Mamdani. Economist Jake Krimmel with Realtor.com is concerned about the long-term impacts, such as landlords failing to maintain buildings or apartments being taken off the market.
10: There always tends to be unintended consequences that pop up. In some cases, it can end up hurting renters and the housing market more than it's supposed to.
6: New Jersey Congressman Tom Kaine has not been spotted for months, at least not in public. The New York Times now reporting that Kaine was seen standing in a front room of his home in Westfield, New Jersey, on Wednesday night. The Republican representative then apparently answered the door for a reporter wearing a suit and tie, and in a welcoming manner said that they'd talk next week while declining any further comment. His spokesman had said last week, with his whereabouts unknown, that Kaine would return to Washington, D.C. on June 30th after being treated for a mystery illness. The incumbent congressman will face Rebecca Bennett this fall in a race that the Democratic Party has been aggressively targeting, and that was before Kaine had missed more than 135 House votes. In Brooklyn's Little Haiti, after the Supreme Court's ruling to strip hundreds of thousands of Haitian immigrants of their humanitarian status that protects them from deportation, this man likened it to an earthquake.
11: Haiti had an earthquake in 2010 that took the lives of some 200,000 Haitians.
12: This is the second one.
6: Reaching out in a statement, Mayor Mamdani said that the hundreds of thousands impacted will not alone face what he called cruelty. He vowed that his administration will stand alongside immigrant New Yorkers today, tomorrow, and every day that follows. 77 WABC weather forecast, overnight cloudy and breezy with a slight chance of showers and thunderstorms. Lows in the upper 60s. Later today, partly sunny and breezy with a high of 85. Showers and thunderstorm activity for most of Saturday and a high of 74. I'm Brandon Eisen for 77 WABC News.
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1: Well, outside of the T-shirt that has your beautiful face on it,
0: yes,
1: it would be the boxer shorts with my face on it.
0: Is your face on the front or back?
1: On the front.
0: And who made that decision?
1: I actually had a good friend of mine, Ben in Texas, who made those up. And when he helped me build the store, he didn't tell me until the last minute. And I just left them up there because they're hilarious.
0: Oh, it's a brilliant item. Excellent work. Very proud of you. You can hear every Dave Scott show on YouTube. He has a channel, Spaced Out Radio channel. You can hear every show he's ever done. Now, Dave, I'm a little disappointed in this week. I thought this week we would see something from the United States government that would get us vaguely excited. Didn't you?
1: Well, we did get a little bit of excitement out of Washington, D.C. So let's turn that frown upside down with your UFO stories. And there was this big disclosure forum that was put on in Washington, D.C. All of the UFO bigwigs were there, from scientists like Avi Loeb of Harvard, Stanford University's Gary Nolan, Mike Gold representing NASA. We had Chris Mellon, the former Deputy Secretary of Defense and Intelligence there. Kirsten Gillibrand was there. Andre Carson and Tim Burchett, Anna Paulina Luna, my favorite and yours, was there. And they were all speaking about a lot of different topics on UFOs and unidentified anomalous phenomena, otherwise known as UAP. Now, there was a lot going on, but there was a lot of key interesting points. Number one, Congresswoman Luna came out and said that they are very close working with people in Washington and around the White House about securing amnesty for UFO whistleblowers. Now, this is an update because they had been talking about getting these people to be able to be safe and without any sort of retribution in case of employment or in case of charges of treason or anything like that for speaking up about what they have seen about UFOs. She said that many people who have been eyewitnesses to these encounters, especially military or intelligence agents who have had this happen, basically said they will not come forward to speak what they saw because there is no protection and they do not want to lose their jobs. So I found that very, very interesting that it's getting close. The other point that I found very, very close, and you and I have talked about this quite a bit during this segment, and that is the fear-mongering that is going on. And why do I mention that? Well, because former Rear Admiral Tim Gallaudet came out and basically said, we got to get some answers because not only are the skies above America not safe because of these unidentified anomalous phenomena, but now he's saying the oceans aren't safe. The waterways aren't safe. And I'm sitting here hearing this, reading this, and I'm shaking my head, Walter. I'm shaking my head, and I have a beautiful head of hair. I do.
0: What does it mean by not safe? Not safe to drink? What does it mean not safe? The ocean's not safe.
1: Well, apparently these UAPs are everywhere, and they are all around the ocean, buzzing around boats and buzzing into the sky, leaving the waters, and it's apparently not safe for us. So if these UFOs and aliens have been here for hundreds of years, let's say thousands of years, apparently they've been doing this, but according to this now, the waterways are not safe for American people who are on, say, naval ships, cruise lines, going out for a sailing jaunt in California or off of Nantucket. They're just not safe anymore. But here's where it bugs me about this. The one thing that people in the United States are really good when they are lobbying is they are very good, Walter, at creating fear. The reason why? Fear creates budget. And the more budget they can create on this topic, the better it is going to be for them. And I think that that was my eye roll moment of it all. Not saying that Tim Gallaudet isn't a brilliant man or doesn't have concerns, but when we start talking about threats, that means more money from your taxpayer dollars into the coffers of the defense funds.
0: But I wonder what kind of threat we could encounter in the ocean that wouldn't have already happened. That if they are living down there and they have bases down there and they could cause everything to be dangerous, I believe that would have happened already.
1: Oh, you and me both. If aliens were a threat in the sky, why have we not had planes falling out of the sky left, right, and center? We don't. Airline flight is still the safest mode of transportation around. But yet, if you talk to these guys who are trying to get these budgets and money to study this, to try and find some alleged answers, well, that means, you know, that they have to treat this as a threat narrative. And that's what they are doing. First the sky, now the ocean.
0: Did you hear about this person who woke up and an alien was, like, right next to their bed?
2: It's 2006 in Pensacola, Florida. David Eckhart is asleep in his bedroom. A closed-circuit camera mounted above the bed captures the room bathed in a soft yellow light coming from an open door. Suddenly, the camera picks up something alarming. A short, skinny humanoid figure begins slowly peeking out from behind the open door. David does not stir from his sleep as little by little, the figure creeps further into the doorway, revealing a bizarrely slender leg, seemingly just a few inches in diameter, then an oblong head, and eventually its whole body. It resembles otherworldly beings commonly described as grays, and this apparently wasn't the first time David has seen one. David wouldn't be the first to report repeated visits from extraterrestrials.
3: It's very rare that I have found an individual that has only had one experience. Invariably, there were multiple experiences, often dating back to childhood.
0: And yet you've been abducted.
1: Yes.
0: Multiple times. You're not sure how many times because memory gameplay seems to be part of the abduction. Is it any possible, when I hear things like that story, is it possible in any way, shape, or form that this could be a flashback to a childhood trauma?
1: Yes and no. Like, are you saying, like, let's say you got hit by a car while riding your bike, and now your brain is seeing things that might not be there? Is that kind of trauma you're talking about?
0: I'm talking about the kind of trauma that when you're a child, you cannot contextualize anything. Everything's brand new, and it gets into your memory in funny ways that it would not get into your memory as an adult. And certain things, stress, could trigger a memory, and it's really distorted.
1: I mean, I think that's one of the things that many scientists and psychologists are looking at regarding this subject. I know for me, I don't have any personal encounters prior to, what, being 40, 41 years old when I first learned about mine. So, I mean, there is all sorts of aspects to
0: this. All right, well, you were very generous and very kind to tell us about two of your encounters. Could you tell us about a third?
1: Oh, goodness.
0: Because it's fascinating.
1: Yes.
0: It gives people permission to share theirs, and there's no other place for most people to share it except here.
1: I will tell you this one.
0: Okay.
1: This is my creepiest one, Walter, and I'm only going to give about half of it, okay, because I don't like talking about this one. This one scared me. One night, I was in a dream state, and my wife was with me, and we were standing, like, in a lineup waiting to go into this church. I thought it was a church. You know, it had the fire doors. There were people behind us, people in front of us. And when we got to the front of the line, I noticed there was this giant square that people were standing on. and this square was moving up towards the ceiling where people would get off, go into their seats. And then eventually it came to my wife and I. We went up into our seats, and it was like a velvet type of seat. Our feet were dangling, looking down on what we thought was a stage. I remember saying to my wife in that dream, I wonder which band is playing tonight. And when I realized next was that I woke up. In my dream, I fell asleep and woke up. And I remember turning my head to the left. Everything in that entire building, whatever it was dark and just dim lights. And I picked up my head, turned it to the right, and I saw my wife lying beside me. She was passed out, lying on her stomach as well. And following that, I went in push-up position to push myself up to see what was going on. And something shoved my head back down and locked my head down. And I was struggling and I was screaming and I couldn't figure out what was going on. And the next thing I knew, I blacked out. I don't know how long I was out for. I woke up a little bit later and everything was still dark. I swing my feet over. I'm now sitting up because now I'm ready to fight. It's the old hockey fighter in me. And I look down and there is an alien gray walking away from me. And I started yelling at him. I said, hey, get back here. You know, what's going on here? Get back here. And he just ignored me and kept walking. But what scared me the most about that little piece of incident wasn't what happened to me. It was that there was a little baby, like a little humanoid baby, that was walking behind him in that, you know how toddlers, when they start to walk, they get that duck walked. This toddler was walking behind the alien. And the diaper, I could still see the diaper. The diaper that baby was wearing was translucent green, kind of like a green glow stick color, with black and translucent red veins running through that diaper. And I tried to call the baby back, and it wouldn't come back. And a lot of people who I've talked to about that said the reason why the child would not come back to me and followed the alien was because that was a hybrid child.
0: What did it look like?
1: Just like an 18-month-old when they're walking. You know how when they walk?
0: Yeah, I do. But was there anything that would make you think it was a hybrid child?
1: It was the diaper.
0: Right.
1: The diaper was glowing, and I've never seen a glowing diaper or a child have radioactive diapers before.
0: Exactly. How did the dream end?
1: I woke up, and there were scratches on my body when I got back.
0: All over your body, or were there scars? Were there incisions?
1: No incisions, no scars, just like scratches.
0: Were you in pain? Were your joints hurt?
1: No, the scratches hurt a little bit, but, you know, it's weird how quickly that, for alien abductees, how quickly the scratches disappear and sometimes don't even leave a scar.
0: That's an amazing story. It's astonishing. I believe you have been abducted. I have no doubts about it, both because I know you and because I can hear it in your voice. When was the last time? Do you know?
1: It was with my father 2 years ago that I know of. I think one may have happened since then. But here's a weird thing. I now sleep. Before that, I never slept with a CPAP. I now sleep with a CPAP machine because I got really bad sleep apnea. Okay? And one of the things that happens for people who sleep with a CPAP machine on.
0: Wait. That sounds really juicy. I want to hear that in about 2 minutes. Walter Sterling, The Other Side of Midnight. Congratulations, you found us at 800-848-9222. This is The Other Side of Midnight.
4: The Other Side of Midnight with Walter Sterling. 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
5: October 15th, 1951, I Love Lucy premieres on CBS and immediately becomes not only a runaway hit, but also creates the mold for how sitcoms are produced in America. That's because Lucille Ball and her husband Desi Arnaz decided to make the show from their own production company, later named Desilu Studios. After the couple divorced, Lucy decided to buy out Desi in 1962, and she then became the first woman to run a major TV studio in America. And she did run it differently, taking chances on a number of productions no one else would touch. Two of them turned out to be runaway hits, Mission Impossible and a little series called Star Trek. They both premiered in September 1966, by the way. Ball sold Desilu to Paramount in 1967 for $17 million. That would be $134 million adjusted for inflation today, proving that as good an actress that Lucy was, she was probably even a better businesswoman.
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3: 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The man has been abducted multiple times. Whenever I can convince him to tell us an abduction story, it's always captivating, remarkable, difficult for him to tell. Thank you for taking us there, Dave Scott. You were about to tell us the first positive story in history about wearing a CPAP.
4: Like I said, right before the break, 2 years ago, I started wearing a CPAP when I go to bed. And, you know, prior to that, I suffer from apparently really bad sleep apnea. So once I started using a CPAP, I stopped remembering my dreams. And I'm somebody who could never remember my dreams. And this is how I knew my ET contact was actually real, because I would remember snippets of it happening. And this was what's really weird. I think I've been taken once, maybe since then, maybe more. I'm not too sure. But most people who sleep with a CPAP, one of the side effects is you no longer remember your dreams.
3: And you no longer remember your dreams?
4: No, I cannot.
3: I have never heard that. I've never heard that before about CPAP. All I've ever heard about CPAP is that it will change my life and you sleep better than you ever did. Are you sleeping better than you ever did?

0: will change my life and you sleep better than you ever did. Are you sleeping better than you ever did?
1: Yeah. Yes, I am. And that's been since night number one, since I've had a CPAP. It's made a major improvement.
0: Dave Scott, great friend of the show. Remarkable stories. Grateful to you. Anything else you need to share with us tonight, Mr. Scott?
1: You know what? I would encourage everybody, if you're thinking of a vacation over to the West Coast, my Haunted 108 project, my other company that I have, which is trying to raise money for our local museum, has started haunted sleepovers. So that way you could be a paranormal investigator right through the night. We provide all the gear. We provide all the attention to it. We just had our first booking take place last week, and I'm happy to say we got a 5 out of 5 Google review. I know that's not important in radio land, but if you're looking at a vacation into British Columbia or trying to drive up to Alaska at this time of year, stop by. We'd love to take you on a haunted tour.
0: Dave Scott, Spaced Out Radio, on the other side of midnight with Walter Sterling. Thank you, sir. 25 past the hour, 25 past the hour. This is the great shift, and this is our time. This is our time because they're not here. The parents, the boss, the manager, they're not here. It's free time. It's free play. It's unstructured play. That's what we have. This is an unusual media entity. Spoken word radio, an unusual media entity. Let me share why. You watch stuff like Off Campus, a brilliant television show, just maybe the finest show of the year. Hope it wins every award. What did he say? Off Campus. I like to watch Off Campus. It's Netflix or Amazon, I don't remember. I like to watch Off Campus because I don't need to turn up the sound. I can understand everything that's going on. It's like a Warner Brothers cartoon, and these are really hot girls and really hot guys, and there's no plot that I was able to determine at all to get in the way of just enjoying this magic, the magic of television as it was meant to be. But they had 8 episodes, and every word was scripted. They had craft services. The actors, when they get hungry, they can stop. They go over there to a fancy food table, a fancy food buffet like a Ritz-Carlton on Sunday morning, get whatever they want for free. And then they go back and they make more television to the script, right to the script. No ad-libbing, no change of script. Then you listen to Light FM, any Light FM, anywhere in America, WCCO in Minneapolis. You can listen to them in Minneapolis, KDKA in Pittsburgh, WGN in Chicago. I think they call it the lake there, something horrible. And you listen to those radio stations, there isn't one thing that those disc jockeys are doing other than what they were told. That's it. They're playing the songs in the order the computer spits them out. They're saying what they're supposed to say. Your favorites from the 50s, 60s, and 70s. I thought that was the people who came over at Thanksgiving. I didn't know it was a term applied to music. Your 50s, 60s, okay. And structured, scripted, no ad-libbing, no surprises. Newspapers, same thing. An editor checks every word. You go to a Broadway show. Did you ever wonder when you see a long-running play, there was a director who set up that play? Did you ever wonder, does the director come and visit once a week, once a month, just to see how's everything going, if they're doing what? No, the director doesn't come again. After they set it up, the director doesn't. And I said to my actor friend, I'm just trying to give you the name of the actor friend, Jonathan Groff, and Zach Booth. Zach Booth, Broadway actor. To Kill a Mockingbird. And I said to Zach, well, what happens after the director's done and you're just doing the play? Can you deviate? Can you change things? He says, no. There's a stage manager. Oh. And the stage manager makes sure we stick to the script, stick to the pace, everything the director wanted, he or she makes sure that that continues, the stage manager. Well, there it is. There's no ad-libbing in a play. This show, you won't believe this. You may have imagined something else. everybody who does a show on the Red Apple Audio Network. So

0: run by John Katsimatidis, Margo Katsimatidis, run by Chad Lopez. Let me repeat that. El Presidente Chad Lopez. They never tell us what to do. I'm not handed notes. I'm not handed a script. I was never given a two-page memo about what political views I'm supposed to have. This is free-form progressive rock radio. You are listening to free-form progressive rock radio. You don't know what's going to happen next, and let me assure you, I don't either. I'm always shocked at some of the things that I say. I'm like, wow, I said that? How interesting. And it's unscripted. The point isn't that it's unusual in radio, in talk radio. It's the norm in talk radio. It's unheard of in American media. Unheard of. If you ever saw a late night talk show on TV in person, ever went to the studio, sat in the audience, Jimmy Kimmel, David Letterman, if you ever sat in the audience, you would have seen something that you did not expect. Truly surprising. Everywhere those hosts are sitting, there are cards, signs. They don't ad lib anything. All the jokes, everything is scripted out for them. The questions, the answers are rehearsed ahead of time. They do pre-interviews, post-interviews. It is incredibly structured, timed, and nothing is unstructured. Everything is planned and prepared. This is it. This is the only free-form media there is. I don't know what I'm going to say next. You don't know what I'm going to say next, but this is true of the entire station. That's amazing, because we're not in Des Moines. This radio station, we're not in Des Moines. Some of us, not me, but like Roger Stone, those guys say really serious stuff, not rehearsed.
1: 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The deal calls for Tech Mercigo to optimize Letterman's archive of late-night variety shows, starting in 1982 with NBC's Late Night with David Letterman, which ran until 1993, and CBS' The Late Show with David Letterman, which aired from 1993 to 2015. David Letterman's unparalleled run in late night, across four decades from his shows on NBC and CBS, contained 6,000 hours of some of the most memorable television content in pop culture history. As we continue to expand our distribution of these iconic moments on YouTube and Facebook, partnering with Mercigo will enable us to better reach fans and new viewers across every platform and device, delivering our thousands of videos in the best quality they have ever been seen, said Walter Kim, Worldwide Pants Executive Producer for Digital. Universal Global TV Distribution already teamed with Worldwide Pants to launch a Letterman-themed fast channel via Samsung TV Plus last year. The expanded deal and its focus on free, ad-supported streaming platforms is another sign that owners of large content libraries are seeing more potential in fast channel distribution. NBC owns the Late Night with David Letterman archive. Worldwide Pants owns the CBS Late Show archive, a deal that reflected Letterman's enormous clout when he made the move from NBC to CBS. Mercigo's proprietary technology makes it easy to mine a large archive such as Letterman's to create compilations, collages, and related content in addition to bespoke graphics, dubbing into multiple languages, search and filtering options. 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
0: 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Gentlemen, I don't have a screen. Can you help me with this? Let's see. I want to be able to chat with you, but I don't have a screen. Ooh. Say that again. Congratulations. Wonderful. Fabulous. Lydia, welcome to the other side of midnight, 800-848-9222. Hi, Lydia.
5: Hi, Walter. It's good to talk to you. And I agree with you for one thing. You can never have too much mayonnaise on a sandwich.
0: Thank you, Lydia. I am grateful that there's another person of common sense.
5: Yes. You opened my eyes to that. But the reason I'm calling is I was telling your screener, I made a chicken last night, a natural brand that's supposed to be all natural. But I woke up a couple of hours ago just tasting that chicken, and I'm itching all over and trying to work my way through whatever is going on. So I'm thankful for your program. You're getting me through it.
0: That is your news, and that's
5: a big deal.
0: Now, what are you going to do in the morning if you're still itching?
5: Well, then I'll go to the emergency room.
0: Yes, you will. And Lydia, thank you so much. I'm glad that we could be helpful to you tonight. It's a full-service radio show. Lydia, you're the best. Thank you very much for calling. 800-848-9222 with Walter Sterling. I want to know what your news is. Lydia is itching all over. That's her news. Sandy, welcome to the other side of midnight.
2: Hi, Walter. Thanks for taking my call.
0: Hello.
2: I'd like to address the conspiracy of anti-Semitism and the rise of it in the United States.
0: Go.
2: Okay. The stated goal of Islam is to create a worldwide caliphate, and its major tool is to fan the flames and sow the seeds of anti-Semitism, thereby creating chaos. I think that we are witnessing, well, when Mayor Mamdani said continuously says and repeats that he is the first Muslim mayor of the city of New York, he is telling us his agenda. Anti-Semitism has become a major part of the Democrat Party platform. Now, if
0: here's,
2: you look at history, every society...
0: I want to hear what you have to say, but when anybody mentions what you just said is where I get stumped, that the Democratic Party, part of the Democratic Party is anti-Semitism. That's what you said? Part of their platform?
2: It's become, yes.
0: Here's the challenge.
2: Okay.
0: I say this with love and respect.
2: Mm-hmm.
0: Every Jew I know is a Democrat.
2: Mm-hmm.
0: I don't know any Jewish people who are Republicans.
2: Oh, there are many. There are many.
0: I haven't met, I've never met any Jewish person who isn't a Democrat.
2: I'm telling you, there are many.
0: All right. Now, how are they going to make this happen? How is the Democratic Party going to promote anti-Semitism? What do you think the plan is?
2: Well, you can listen to the news. They're telling you. They're telling you. They're anti-Jewish. They're anti-Israel. They're anti-Zionist. In New York, a man was just turned away. A Jewish man was
0: a councilman
2: was just turned away from a coffee store because of his Zionism.
0: All of that's
2: because
0: horrible.
2: He supports Israel.
0: Yeah, all of that's horrible. I don't understand how anybody who lived in the 20th century, the 21st century, who has any brush with history, I don't understand how anybody can be anti-Semitic. I don't understand how anybody could be anti-Israel. It is a mystery to me.
2: It is to me, too. And I would like to suggest that you look into a book called Israel on Trial by Roy Altman. It will open your eyes like you've never had them open before.
0: Sandy, I appreciate the call. I thank you for the call. It's interesting what you said at 800-848-9222. That is Sandy's news. Chuck, welcome to the other side of midnight. What is your news, Chuck?
6: Well, we've talked about UFOs and such.
0: Yes.
6: And I had a situation where I was kind of in a remote area in the middle of a new subdivision, and I had somebody must have came into my sleeping area because I was paralyzed, and I didn't remember anything by after that, you know. And I've heard of that sort of situation before where people have been abducted. And there's no accounting for time, and they don't really remember anything beyond just being paralyzed.
0: How long ago did this happen?
6: Well, this happened probably about 69, somewhere there. Oh, no, 59.
0: How did you feel when this happened? Were you afraid, or were you not conscious enough to be afraid?
6: Well, I wasn't conscious enough. But one of the things that confirms it, my son was about 4 or 5 at that time, and he remembers it.
0: Yes.
6: But in no detail, but he does remember somebody coming into the sleeping area. And at that time, our home was under construction, and we were living in it while it was under construction. And we were probably at least over 1,000 feet away from any other structures. So a UFO could have came in there with nobody even seeing it, you know, in the middle of the night.
0: Did your body have any scars, any marks, anything?
6: Oh, no, not that I know of.
0: Got it.
6: No.
0: And did you have any thoughts about it right away the next day? Were you...
6: I recall just being paralyzed.
0: Yes, well, that's enough to remember.
6: I mean paralyzed. And I've heard of that before where there's the presence of the UFO. It causes disturbance with navigation equipment and electrical equipment.
0: Absolutely. Listen, this is a great piece of information. I thank you for your detective work, and I thank you for listening to The Other Side of Midnight. At 800-848-9222, John in Chicagoland, welcome to The Other Side of Midnight. Hi.
7: Hi, Walter. I'd like to share my news.
0: Yes.
7: It's not quite as exciting as being abducted or something, but it certainly is affecting my world. And that is that I drive. That's what I'm listening to you from.
0: Right.
7: It's a minimum wage job. I used to be an engineer. I was forced to retire. Haven't divulged my age. But now I do this, and I've just, in the last 24 hours, learned that the bosses, I don't know who the bosses are, have decided my run, they're going to eliminate it. And so here I am. I can't even hold down a stupid minimum wage job without, you know, being hassled with change. Now I've got to go find another minimum wage job. And the really interesting part about, it's not like I'm sold on minimum wage, but once you accept the check, the Social Security check,
0: right.
7: Once you accept the check, they paint you into a corner a little bit. And I didn't used to understand the notion of fixed income. I thought that was, well, I'm making as much as I possibly can, and there isn't any more, you know, it's a fixed income. No, it's a cap. It's I get a check, and I'm only allowed to make so much more, or else they're going to, like, take most of it. So my fixed income is I have to pay attention to what I'm making so I don't go over $22,400, or else I'm going to get taxed and penalized at over a 60% rate. You know, it just, it's befuddling, and I'm sitting here experiencing my own news.
0: Well, that is your news, and that's bigger news than anything that happened in Congress or the Senate today. That is huge news. Two things are there. One is that you lost your job, and two, you have to suffer with the worst math in the world. You have worked all your life, and now you get Social Security. Congratulations. And in a capitalistic society, there should never be a cap on how much more you can earn. Those are separate issues. That Social Security money is money you earned for decades. It's money that was set aside for you for decades, and everything in your environment, physically and physically, should have nothing to do with that payment. Absolutely nothing. You should be able to earn millions, and it should not touch that payment because it's not their money. That is already your money.
7: But sometimes it doesn't quite feel that way.
0: No, it doesn't feel that way at all. But that's the tragedy of it. You earned that money. It was set aside for you by your government to give to you at this time. It should, any other factor, any other income should be incidental to the reality that that's your money.
7: Well, I appreciate your empathy, Walter. It feels that way, and I don't necessarily run into people that understand every day. So.
0: No, I've studied it. I understand it, and I have friends in your situation. And what I want to mention to you about being fired that might be of help. Can I mention to you about being fired?
7: Sure.
0: All right. I'm in show business. Everybody in show business is fired on a regular basis. Very few people resign. And it's a capricious industry in that partly you're measured by how many listeners or viewers you have, but also there are emotional and subjective factors. If somebody's brother-in-law doesn't like you and keeps complaining about it, that can end your work too. And people say this, and it's very Pollyannish, so I'm going to say it the way it should be said, which is getting fired sucks. It absolutely sucks. You've been driving that damn truck at night, listening to this show on a regular basis. You know those roads, you know what you're doing, and you got fired. You're not working the easy shift, you're working the great shift. You got fired. That's a bad thing. It's okay to feel crappy about it. But the next part of the equation is, if you do the next right thing, whatever that is, take care of a relative, you got a kid, take care of the kid, you vacuum your house, you just do the next right thing each day and not mope and get drunk. You get to the gym, you do something positive for yourself, not 20 things, one thing, a new pair of shoes, nice new set of towels, something each day for yourself that's good and positive. You find somebody to help. You find somebody, an old lady down your block whose lawn looks like hell, you mow it. One thing, not 50, one. You're not the Red Cross. Just one thing that makes you go, you know, I'm a good guy. The next job will come much faster than you could ever imagine, and it will be a much better job than you've had.
7: I really appreciate it.
0: And you have to keep me up to date. Will you call me, John, and let me know what's going on?
7: Oh, sure. Sure. I will do that. And I thank you for your time. I won't take up any more of it.
0: No, I thank you for telling me your truth. I hope I said something helpful at the other side of midnight. Thank you. 800-848-9222. It sucks getting fired. People go, well, you know, the next door will open. Everything will be fine. Yes, but first it sucks. And that's okay to feel that. You dedicated a year or 10 years of your life to a particular task. You got paid for it, and then it stopped. Well, that's not supposed to feel good, and it's not supposed to feel neutral. It's okay to feel lousy. And then it's also okay to say, okay, I have felt lousy long enough, and I'm going to do something for somebody else to get out of my head. I'm going to mow the neighbor's lawn, offer to take care of that dog, walk that dog while they're at work in the morning. There are little things that you and I can do. You got a friend who's on food stamps, on SNAP. Here's the news. Ready? If you have a friend who's on SNAP and you go over to them and say, you know, we got, they screwed up our delivery. We get food delivered sometimes. We screwed up the delivery. And in there's a gallon of milk and some bread. They over-deliver to us. Please take it. Maybe you know somebody who could use it. That's how you help the friend on SNAP. Because you see, if they're on SNAP and they get buy a quart of milk, you give them a gallon of milk, that is a change in lifestyle. I'm Walter Sterling. 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
10: Let's talk upcoming superhero movies. DC just released a new final trailer for Supergirl, and fans are divided. Some love the lean into the action and cosmic adventure, but not everyone thinks that the cosmic tone is a good thing. Some fans worry DC is leaning too heavily into James Gunn's quirky space opera style, that the movie looks a little too much like Guardians of the Galaxy. Meanwhile, Marvel fans are getting excited for Spider-Man Brand New Day.
11: Hi, my name is Peter Parker. You don't remember me, but we used to know each other.
10: Because Marvel is finally giving Tom Holland's Peter Parker a true fresh start after the ending of Spider-Man No Way Home. Peter's now living alone in New York and operating in a world that no longer remembers who Peter Parker is. But he's also dealing with a mysterious change to his powers, something that Marvel is keeping under wraps. We'll find out soon. The movie drops July 31st. Cooper Lawrence, Entertainment News, Worldwide News Network, New York.
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12: I was very happy to read that crime is down. Yes, if it's written, it must be true. Crime is down in New York, but it has a little caveat there. Overall, the NYPD data says that crime is down. Let's take a look at some of these numbers. Robbery in the transit system has also shot up. Okay, 18% up so far in 2026 over the same span last year. Felony assault is down 6% so far this year, but murder on the subways are up, get this, 300%. 300%.
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0: What's your news? I shared my news. I'll recap it again in a moment. But what's your news? It doesn't seem to be in any newscast on TV that I see. I don't go into the neighborhoods where there are those shootings, those robberies. I don't go there. I see the angry union people when they talk about education, but I don't see anything that's making my kids' education better or worse. It's always much bigger than that. It's that horrible woman who runs the union. Lesbian, by the way. Paul, welcome to The Other Side of Midnight with Walter Sterling. Hi, Paul.
17: Hey there, Walter. First and foremost, I just want to say I'm on my way to a media job. I start about 4:15, so I've got to be quick here. But the thing is, I want to tell you, your radio voice is just outstanding. I just really enjoy it. I'm glad when I get this shift early in the morning, I can turn on your show. So I want to say that, number one. Number two, my news is that I do have several Jewish friends in the media. It's really unbelievable that I was just going to say, of course. That's not true. There's a lot of different religions in media besides yes. Jewish people that own it. But they are terrific people that are Republicans that I am really swaying over, to be honest with you, because my news is that I was not a praying man like I have been in the past 3 years. And it's because I started to understand through these people the fight between Abraham's two sons, Isaac and Ishmael. And I'm like, this is a spiritual issue. And I'm wondering if the issue is that we are given challenges to love people unconditionally, no matter where they come from. Not love their behavior, but love them, but not like everything. And I sent you, I'm timid about saying this, but I sent you a song that I dreamt about called Unite and Fight. And you commented that you liked it. But it was a dream that I had with President Trump and Martin Luther King Jr. in it. And I really saw God and said, what is this? What am I dreaming about? And woke up with lyrics and woke up with the tune.
0: I mean, look at you, Paul. Look at you, Paul. You're in show business and you had a dream about the biggest names you could possibly associate yourself with.
17: I love it, Walter. I'm telling you right now. And because of your I'm not blowing smoke because it's all right. I'm exposed. I can blow some smoke. Okay.
0: You can blow smoke.
17: You're intelligent. And I'm always a little bit shy about saying that. I'm in the thing where I'm like maybe the second rung from the bottom up in the media world. But they don't realize sometimes the on-air talent, the wisdom and the stuff my colleagues have because we live on the streets. And the thing is, I just love what you said. It really makes me feel emotional. I've been listening to a couple of people that have had a really hard time in corporate. I'm in a big corporate media establishment. And they forgot about the little people sometimes. And it's kind of stupid. It's just me from a large Italian family, the youngest of eight kids, just going like, wow, what's up? You know, and then when I hear their story, and then I don't want a medal for this, but slipping them $50 in a card and saying, hey, man, I totally get that you might not have money for food this week. There's so many ways that we can hold both sides of a story and, you know, not like the story or their actions, but love them. And, you know, I'm just a changed man in 3 years, Walter, since that dream. I don't know what to tell you. But I actually listened to the song again. And I'm shocked. I am really shocked that it was put in my lap. I am an amateur songwriter, but I never had this happen to me. And it was amazing. President Trump became president.
0: Hey, Paul. He was Paul. Yeah, don't go there. Paul.
17: And his birthday is Flag Day.
0: Don't go there. I don't talk about politics. I talk about your day. I talk about my day.
17: Okay.
0: You can call all the a-holes you want and talk about politics. I don't get it. I don't understand it. I know how ratings work. It only makes ratings go down. Why am I the only one who noticed that? Now, the fact is that every one out of five Americans is on food stamps. Food stamps are hard to get. Yeah, one out of five, 20%. The one out of five houses on your street, in your apartment building, is on food stamps. And it's true. If you know somebody who's on food stamps, it is called Supplemental Nutritional Assistance Program. Supplemental, which means it's not supposed to be the entire food budget. It means that by week three, they're out of money. And they have no place to go except hope and help. And it isn't about buying a lobster dinner. It's about milk. And it's hoping that the kid, the 7-year-old, the 8-year-old, is going to be invited to a friend's house for a play date that runs through dinner. So that kid gets fed. That's what it's about. I suggest that if you want to feel good, you feel better. When we help other people, we feel better. And think about the people you know who might be on SNAP. And, hey, I got some extra milk delivered. I didn't mean to get it. I got these eggs. I can't use them. We're going away. You might know somebody who needs them. And that's how you phrase it. You say you might know somebody who needs it. I thank you for the call, Paul, from a fellow broadcaster, 800-848-9222, 800-848-9222. You and I are sharing about our news because all my alleged career, I have always had this battle with news departments about what is news. They have this decided. I've been at the Associated Press offices in many cities. And for years, all the people who worked at the Associated Press pumping out the news that most people see, they're like kind of heavy set. And there are some stains on their shirt. And they're always eating at their desk. They all, come on, let's go to have a nice place to go to lunch. Nah, you know, I don't know what's going to happen. I'm just going to eat at my desk. And then they open these disgusting Reuben sandwiches. And then women who are working at AP, they'll go, no, I'm just going to stay here and eat a salad. I'll just have a salad at my desk. Well, when are you going to get outside and see what you and I are looking at, dealing with, thinking about? They live in such a bubble. Most news creators, and they're creating it, they're making it up. Most news creators are living under a bubble of talking to other news people and reading things that none of us read. You know what they read? The newspaper first section. Do you read that? No, you read the comics, the horoscope, the gossip, the TV listings. That's what you and I read. Walter Sterling, good evening. I love doing this show with you. The Other Side of Midnight.
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19: I'm Brandon Eisen. 235 people now confirmed dead from double earthquakes in Venezuela, with thousands still missing, and that death toll expected to rise as rescue and recovery efforts continue through the rubble. People are still being pulled out alive from beneath toppled buildings and other areas where they may be trapped. Loved ones still holding out hope of survival. Volunteers from World Central Kitchen, among other groups, are now on the ground in the epicenter of Caracas, mobilizing food and other assistance. The Chicago-based group says that they're on the ground throughout the region, serving meals to families and first responders, moving as quickly as possible to reach the hardest hit areas. This American tourist was there when the earthquakes hit.
20: Within the first 5 minutes, it was panic, of course. Everyone was just confused. Yeah, I mean, I saw a lot of like children, families, a lot of people like crying. You can really feel the sense of community afterwards. People just wanted to help each other, asking if everyone's all right.
19: In Chicago, 2 weeks of class time could be on the chopping block as school officials look to find savings in light of the district's deepening financial woes. A Chicago teachers union rep confirming that a shorter school year could be on the books, while a school official says that's one of two options being considered. The other is the possibility of laying off 1,700 people. The Supreme Court, among other favorable rulings for the Trump administration, has now cleared the way for the deportation of thousands of Haitian and Syrian immigrants. News Nation's Zach Schoenfeld.
21: This is a program that allows nationals from certain designated countries who are experiencing armed conflict, natural disasters, or some sort of other extraordinary condition. They get temporary deportation protections in the U.S. and get a pathway to work authorization.
19: The court voting by a 6-3 majority to clear the way for the administration to revive an immigration policy once used to turn back migrants seeking asylum at the U.S.-Mexico border. SCOTUS also struck down a Hawaii law that requires permission to carry guns in stores and hotels, while blocking thousands of lawsuits against the maker of Roundup Weed Killer. Some short-term heartbreak for Team USA at the World Cup in Los Angeles.
22: Chance for a cross, comes back to the top of the box. Now it's clipped in at the backside. Matt Turner, it's stopped home. Turkey a score, the winning goal in the 98th minute.
19: Turkey breaks up the 2-2 tie with seconds to spare to win 3-2, as heard on Fox Sports. On the bright side, the Americans still advance to the round of 32 on Wednesday in Santa Clara. If they win there, they'll then go to Seattle for the round of 16. Reports are rare of passengers being restrained during flights, but rarer still are the restraining of a pilot.
23: In this case, aboard an Air Canada flight from New Jersey to Canada, passengers helped restrain the pilot because he was having a seizure. One passenger telling ABC News the plane suddenly swerved hard in a way he could tell was not turbulence.
19: That's James Flippin. This is the Worldwide News Network.
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19: New York's Rent Guidelines Board is choosing to keep rent as is for both one-year and two-year leases across the city's 1 million rent-regulated apartments. The board voted 7-1 in favor of the rent freeze, fulfilling a campaign promise from Mayor Zohran Mamdani. The board has frozen one-year leases only three other times before now, but this marks the first time that it's pushed the pause button on raising rent for two-year leases. Kenny Burgos represents landlords as part of the New York Apartment Association and says that, if anything, this is making a bad housing market even worse.
32: The mayor inherited this housing crisis, but now he's going to own it. He is now choosing to freeze the rent while expenses are increasing, while his water board increases the rates to 6%, while property taxes have doubled over 5 years, while insurance have skyrocketed.
19: One member of the Rent Guidelines Board blamed politics after she resigned. Christina Smith was a landlord member of the board. She resigned and claimed in a statement that the body had been required to deliver on Mayor Mamdani's campaign promise to freeze the rent. In Brooklyn's Little Haiti, the rhythms of everyday life played out against a backdrop of uncertainty following the Supreme Court's ruling to strip hundreds of thousands of Haitian immigrants of their humanitarian status that protects them from deportation.
1: It breaks my heart. It's disturbing to my spirit.
19: Another man said Haiti had an earthquake in 2010. This is another one. There are now reports that attorneys for accused murderer Luigi Mangione discussed a potential plea deal with prosecutors, but that those negotiations eventually fell apart. Mangione faces murder trial at both the state and federal level as he's accused of gunning down UnitedHealthcare CEO Brian Thompson in 2024 outside the Hilton Hotel in Midtown Manhattan, perceived as an anti-insurance industry stance. Ecuador bested Germany at the Meadowlands, having already punched its ticket to the knockout round. More World Cup action happens at the Meadowlands on Saturday and then again on Tuesday. 77 WABC weather forecast, mostly cloudy and breezy overnight with a slight chance of showers and thunderstorms, lows in the upper 60s. Later today, partly sunny, breezy with a high of 85. 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
1: 6 minutes past the hour, 6 minutes past the hour on The Great Shift, The Late Shift, with Walter Sterling talking about our news. Our news, which never seems to be any news I find on TV news. Cable news channels, I never find my news. I'll watch those channels, but I view them as entertainment, doing a narrative on a world that I don't live in. I live in a world of check engine lights, water on the basement floor, tires going flat, gas. You know, I got all kinds of gas going on. What's that about? I got all kinds of gas. Whatever I ordered to be delivered from the supermarket, they're always missing two or three things. Or the genius shopper, I order a bag of cherries. I like cherries. And, you know, you can only get them in May and June, where they're almost done. And what do I get? A bag of grapes. Okay, that's a fluke, maybe. Next time I order the cherries, I get another bag of grapes. This is an affront to my sensibilities. That's my news. Bill, welcome to The Other Side of Midnight, 800-848-9222. Bill, what is your news?
2: You're talking to me, right, Walter? I just wanted to say, I think you told that woman that you've never met a person that isn't a Democrat. A Jew that isn't a Democrat. I will tell you, there are many, many, many Jews, me included. I probably watch and listen to 20 hours WABC radio, Fox Business, Fox News, which are all great. They're all number ones. In terms of people who are super Jews, and
1: No, don't go there. Don't talk about super Jews or Jews. Somebody is Jewish or they're not Jewish.
2: Bert is a super Jew. They're both number one. Big time. They get enormous ratings. They both
1: Stop it. There are no Jews or super Jews or lesser Jews or enormous ratings. Don't go there. The last thing in the world our culture needs is discussions about how Jewish somebody is. There was a whole nother culture that had that conversation, and it did not end well. So I'm going to stop this conversation now, but I thank you for listening, and I thank you for calling. Just to clear this up, I am half Jewish and half Catholic, and that means I have all known forms of guilt. Whatever arguing can go on in your head, it is amplified three times over. What I said is I have never met somebody who happens to be Jewish who isn't happening to be a Democrat. I don't know any. That does not mean there aren't any. I'm sure there are millions of people who happen to be Jewish who happen to be Republican. I am very worried about this conversation. This is a bad conversation that Walter Sterling's not going to have. We're not having this. And I need to underline and emphasize one thing, which is there is a reason that I will never blink in my support of Israel. There is never a moment where I will find any form of anti-Semitism tolerable on any level. To me, the greatest hero of World War II was Dwight Eisenhower. Not because he won a battle. There were many great military men in the Allied forces. Many. No, it's because when he liberated concentration camps, General Eisenhower not only made sure that the people who were there got the support and care that they needed, but he did something far more important and far more visionary, truly visionary. General Eisenhower, when he went into the concentration camps, he insisted that everything they saw was filmed, photographed, that the people from the local towns around the concentration camp were brought in to see what had happened, to see for themselves what had been going on right next door and to help bury the bodies. Eisenhower had the people who lived in the towns next to the concentration camps to bury the bodies. Eisenhower, my hero. For that, delighted he won the battles, great that he helped win the war, but he made a permanent record of what he saw in the concentration camps because he said one day there will be people who say this didn't happen. And it's very important that we document exactly what happened. Exactly what happened. And there are two other parts to this. When Jews were put on the trains from the Polish ghettos, they were told to get on the train. We're going to move you east. You're going to have a new life in the east. It's a privilege. That's what they told them. To get on these trains, you're going to get out of here. You're finally going to get a new life on the east. By the way, that'll be $6 for an adult to get on the train. You have a child, that's $3. Toddlers are free. Toddlers are free. They charge them to get on those trains. And you're thinking boxcars. Yeah, most of them were boxcars, but you know what else? You ever seen those coal carriers that have no sides and no roof? Those coal carrier cars? Many, many of the prisoners were put on those coal carrier cars in February with no roof and no sides and no water and no hope. And that is why you and I will always support Israel. That is why you and I will have zero tolerance for anti-Semitism. Zero. Good evening. Yeah, I know it's not perky, but it's important. As the noises surround us about all of this, it's important to keep a very clear perspective as why Israel is there and why I never blink. I have three magnificent daughters. They are ages 22, 20, and 14. And this is what Daddy has taught them. And I'm never going to blink about that. 13 past the hour. The name of the show is The Other Side of Midnight, and you and I are on the Red Apple Audio Networks.
3: 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Listen, I think that it's time that you took a little break, so I'm going to play a song that I actually introduced years ago. So, Walter, hit the trail, and I'll take care of business.

0: Gee, I hope everybody enjoyed that song. That was a lot of fun. And if you want more of that, you can join me on Saturday from 6 to 10 o'clock. Now, there's one problem right now. Where's Walter? Walter? Oh, there he is. Here's Walter.
1: When you win the big lottery ticket, the $13 million winning ticket, one guy bought the right ticket. He got the right numbers, $13 million. He left it in the convenience store. He left it behind. What is the result? You won't believe this. A bitter dispute involving a customer, a convenience store manager, and an employee is unraveling in Arizona. Everything bad happens in Arizona. The multiple parties await a judge's determination on who rightfully purchased the lucky $13 million ticket. It was done at a Circle K, and it's interesting, these tickets are always sold at a Circle K. In many parts of the country, there are no Circle Ks. How are we ever going to win the lottery if we can't do it at a Circle K? The complaint filed on Tuesday said that a customer identified as Soonchin Kim purchased the ticket. The Republican Rebellion reaches fever pitch. Oh, no, what's that? That's different. He left an extra $25 worth of tickets beside the register, and some fell behind the printer. So this ticket fell behind the printer. He thought he had left with all of them, but he didn't. Later that night, the Arizona Lottery drew the winning numbers, 03, 13, 14, 15, 19, and 26. The store's manager learned that one of the winning tickets was generated at his Circle K. When you win the big number, whoever sold it to you is notified. They know who sold them because you get a piece of it. The complaint states that this guy clocked out of work, took off his uniform, purchased the unsold tickets. He then purchased those tickets that had not been sold. They had been printed out. You know, sometimes they're always printing out tickets ahead of time. Well, they printed it out, and he bought it. Circle K in Arizona has become embroiled in a controversy as a judge has been asked with determining who scored the winning ticket. Well, that's worth following. Now, there's news. That's my news. That's the sort of story that I find fascinating. I will share it with my friends and family. That's my news. What's your news? My news is flat tire. Cardiologist said everything's fine. You're doing fine. The cat peed on the wall and then peed on the wall again and then pooped over there. That's the male cat doing all of that destruction. The endless train of Amazon packages continues to come to my home. Every time I open the door, there's an Amazon package. Why? Because I have a wife and three daughters. The parade of Amazon is nonstop in my home. This is my news. That's what I'm going to think about and care about. And what else? I forgot the password. I spend most of my day today remembering passwords. Maybe you can relate. Walter Sterling, The Other Side of Midnight. Congratulations, you have found the Red Apple Audio Networks.
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3: 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I'm not going to Cleveland. Never bet against the United States. I'm Suzanne Miller.
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0: I'm James Parker, and this is Florida Story.
1: Oh my God, thank you so much. For our first Florida Story, we're going to Palm Coast, Florida, where there's a video that got passed around on social media because she said she spotted a baby dinosaur running through her yard. I know that sounds stupid, a baby dinosaur. And listen, it's crummy video. It's in black and white, and it's kind of blurry, and it's at night. But I don't know. It kind of looks, it's kind of shaped like a kangaroo. You see it running from the bottom of the frame to the top, but it's this thing that's like hunched over with like little baby arms. And it really, more than anything else, it does. It looks like a velociraptor from Jurassic Park or Jurassic World or any of that franchise. I mean, it could be something else, but it has like big hind legs and like little short front arms. And it looks like a velociraptor from Jurassic World. So I can't even argue with that. It's like, what's going on? I have no idea. Hold my beer.
2: Hold my beer.
1: Next Florida story, we're going to a place called Davie, Florida, where a guy had a couple of extra drinks that he shouldn't have had before he got behind the wheel of a car. And he bounced off of a street sign, bounced off of a little building, the sign for a gas station, hit a pedestrian and killed him, and came to a stop finally when he hit another building. When the cop showed up, the quote is, "Chill. I'm just a little intoxicated." Well, yeah, you killed another human being, so I don't think we're going to chill very much, but good job, Florida man. Hold my beer.
2: Hold my beer.
1: For our next Florida story, we're going up to South Dakota. We have a 40-year-old Florida woman who is from Daytona Beach, but she's up at the Rapid City Regional Airport, and she had had a few drinks before she got on the plane, and when the plane was delayed taking off, she became a little unruly is the word they use here in the Rapid City Journal. And as the staff's trying to calm her down, there's an indecent exposure that happens repeatedly. So they call the cops. They're like, listen, you can't be popping them out here in the middle of a plane on the tarmac in Rapid City, South Dakota. And so when they grab her arm to pull her off the plane, she yanks

0: kicks the cop. So then they have to drag her off the plane like a sack of potatoes, just kicking and screaming all the way. And a 40-year-old Florida woman is in jail.
1: Wait. Hold my beer.
0: Hold my beer.
2: Hold my beer.
0: For our next Florida story, we're going to Lake Jackson, Florida, which is just a few miles north of Tallahassee. And they have a levee on one side with some hydroelectric turbines that they have to service every once in a while. So they need to let the lake sort of drain down. And the Florida men in the area have noticed the last time this happened and the lake was this low was 1999. And these guys were going around on their four-wheelers, finding all kinds of like cars and dead bodies and whatnot. And so they're doing it again this year. And they have found the remains of four different human beings so far. What'd you think they were going to find? The Rosetta Stone? Hold my beer.
1: Wait. Hold my beer.
0: What? Hold my beer.
2: Hold my beer.
0: For our next Florida story, we're going to just generally the whole state of Florida because they're expecting a massive Saharan dust plume to hit Florida about right now, tonight. It's also the dead middle of hurricane season in Florida, so they have all kinds of fun meteorological stuff going on up there. But that's just something that happens usually every year. This year's going to be a little worse than average, but you know, it's not something that happens in Colorado. It's not something that happens in Michigan. They don't get hit with the Saharan dust plume. They got all these other problems, and yeah, let's just stack Saharan desert dust on top of it. Hold my beer.
1: Wait. Hold my beer.
0: What? Hold my beer.
2: Hold my beer. What?
0: And for our last Florida story, this is a tragic one. Altamont Springs, Florida, where a 21-year-old woman is doing one of those boring Zoom calls where you have the checkerboard, the sort of Hollywood squares of your coworkers on there, and one of the coworkers hears a boom, which is, you know, usually a no-no because you're supposed to be muted, but this is kind of important because the woman's two-year-old toddler had found the baby's daddy's handgun and shot the 21-year-old Florida mom in the back of the head during a Zoom call. She falls over dead. Everyone freaks out, calls the cops, the aristocrat.
1: Hold my beer.
0: Hold my beer.
2: Hold my beer.
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5: On the Great Shift with Walter Sterling and Tom, welcome to the other side of midnight, Tom.
6: Sir, I might have a solution for your flat tire problem.
5: Yes, sir. Go.
6: Did they replace the valve stem?
5: They checked the valve stem and said it was fine.
6: Valve stems don't cost that much, and they're easy to replace.
5: You're right. They cost like $5. You're right.
6: That and if they didn't clean the rim, depending on what kind of, if you got aluminum or a steel, they might have crud on the rim there that might be helping.
5: What kind of rim should it be? What's ideal?
6: Well, it doesn't matter if it's aluminum or steel. Mainly it's prevalent on steel rims because the crud builds up on the tire there, and it doesn't have a complete seal on the tire with the rim.
5: Well, you're an expert on tires. What else should I know?
6: That's about it. I replaced. I was working in a factory doing tires all day long, so I usually
5: That's great information. How long have you worked in the factory with tires?
6: Well, for the last 15 years, I'm retired now.
5: Got it. And what was that like? Was that a good job or a pain in the butt?
6: It was a steady job. Let's put it that way. When you got 1,000 cars, 1,000 tires coming down all at once, putting them together.
5: Union job?
6: Yep.
5: Got a good pension?
6: Yep.
5: The right union with the right job is a great and wonderful thing, and I appreciate the call. I really do, Tom. Keep listening. Thank you very much. 800-848-9222. Heidi, welcome to the other side of midnight. Congratulations for getting through.
7: Hi, Walter. Thank you. I just came home maybe an hour ago or so. I turned the radio on, and then you said, what's your news? And then I listened. And I felt like first I didn't want to call, then I thought, oh my God, I have to call about this.
5: Good.
7: I've waited tonight for a bus that showed up on the MTA app that was supposed to come in 15 minutes. I was on another bus before, so I already waited half an hour.
5: Heidi, say it again. You were waiting for a bus or a train?
7: bus.
5: Got it. Okay, go ahead.
7: It showed

0: It showed up on the app, it's coming, but then it never showed up. And I already was waiting half an hour for it. And then I was, the next bus then was in an hour. And then I figured, what am I going to do now? It started to rain. And then I walked home half an hour. I had two heavy packs. And then on the whole walk home, I was worried about my eggs that I bought 6 hours before, that they would go bad. And it's kind of funny. And then I got home and then I realized, oh, wow, in those containers, these eggs actually still were cold. But I was so upset because these apps are so unreliable. And sometimes the buses, you know, don't show up. And I didn't want to wait another hour. And basically, you know, that is my news. And in the end, it's really funny. But I just, it's one
1: now,
0: of
1: what,
0: those
1: what
0: things.
1: What did you ultimately do? You took a cab, an Uber? What'd you do?
0: No, I didn't. I walked half an hour.
1: Oh, you walked half an hour. You walked half an hour. Listen,
0: yes.
1: When I get off the air at 800 3rd Avenue, I go across the street to get a bus that goes up 3rd Avenue. And I'm looking at the electric signs that say it's 3 minutes away, 4 minutes away. I look at that app. That app is never right. That MTA app is never right. The sign, the electric sign at the bus stop is usually right. That's usually right. You know, if it's 3 minutes away, it says 3 minutes. But the app, that's a cartoon.
0: Yes.
1: I'm sorry you had to walk. Was it raining?
0: Yeah, it was sort of raining. I really didn't want to spend the money on, you know, on a cab.
1: Well, you see, that's the tragedy for us, my friend, the tragedy for us. Oh, and we're listening to a WGN in Chicago. The tragedy for us is that not long ago, if the bus didn't show up, all right, I'll take the cab. And that'd be $5.
0: Right.
1: Now it's $50.
0: Yes.
1: And it's insane. And the Uber is also $60. Who are these people who can casually grab a cab for $50?
0: Right, exactly.
1: Well, I'm sorry you had to go through that. Congratulations.
0: I know, but in the end, it was funny, and then I turned the radio on, and I felt like, you know, this is really a story I want to tell. And then I called.
1: I'm grateful you told your story. Thank you for sharing your news with us. Walter Sterling, good evening. 800-848-9222. 800, what? What? Oh, my gosh. Bruce Morrow is here again. Is he going to bother us again? What do you got, Bruce?
2: Hey, Walter Sterling. This is your cousin, Brucey. Listen, I think that it's time that you took a little break.
1: Another break,
2: Bruce?
1: I'm going
2: to play a song that I actually introduced years ago. So, Walter, hit the trail, and I'll take care of business.

0: Richie, I hope everybody enjoyed that song. That was a lot of fun. And if you want more of that, you can join me on Saturday from 6 to 10 o'clock. Now, there's one problem right now. Where's Walter? Walter,
1: I'm here with Shannon. Walter. I'm hiding over here with Shannon. Welcome to the other side of midnight, Shannon.
2: Well, hello, Walter. I love your show. And my big news is I'm going to my 50-year class reunion in Yale, Iowa. It's the YJB School District tomorrow on Saturday the 27th. And I haven't seen some of my classmates since 1976 when we graduated. And we were the smallest class ever with only 20-some students in our grade. And our school teachers that are in their 70s and early 80s are also going to attend. And it's going to be a thrill of a lifetime to see these people again.
1: Are you worried that they will look too old?
2: No, I don't, because I really don't care how anyone looks, because I love these people. I started kindergarten with them, graduated with most of them, and it's just going to be a thrill to get together again. And we did lose two of our classmates in last year in 2025, and so we're down to about 20 left. And so we all want to get together, and we hope to have one at the 55th and again at the 60th. But we're having this in a town of 200 and some population, my hometown, where I was raised, and it is just going to be the most exciting thing. I said this is exciting as a wedding. I bought everyone a gift, a commemorative gift,
1: wow.
2: And I wrote them a letter.
1: Wow, look at you. Now, what meal have you ordered? What are you going to be doing besides staring at each other? Have you planned activities?
2: One of the girls who graduated with me that lived on a farm next to me, she is planning this whole meal at a little restaurant. They're making a lot of the food for us, and she and I are taking in the rest of the food. It's not costing anyone anything to be there, and that's what's really nice about it. They just all come and show up, and it's going to be kind of buffet style. I'm taking in food. She's taking food. The restaurant's fixing the rest of the food for us.
1: You are a fantastic organizer, a great friend to your class. I hope they appreciate you. I appreciate you, Shannon. Thank you very much for calling. 800-848-9222. 800-848-9222. The other news that I have is what I'm going to do this weekend. Friday night, Friday morning, congratulations, we made it. Third shift, great shift on a Friday. Here's what I'm going to be doing. First, I'm going to make the house as cooled as I can, because I believe in a cold house. Just me personally. I put on a lot of warm clothes, but I like the house cold. Then my big issue will be, do I watch off campus again, the Amazon or Netflix series featuring men and women that you don't need to hear them talk? There's no upside to hearing the dialogue of off campus. There's no point in hearing the dialogue. Just watch. You'll be able to follow the plot. You'll understand it immediately. There's nothing that you need to hear. It will only distract you from what you really need to see. And then I'll watch Storage Wars, which I love because every episode of Storage Wars is exactly the same. It's amazing. It's exactly the same. What else will I watch? There's that... what is it? Extreme Excitement Guaranteed. 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It's a fun New York City type show. Total fantasy. Every time they do New York young folk, they always show apartments that are absolutely impossible for anybody to rent. They're huge. I'm Walter Sterling. I have a email that I answer. walter.sterling@wabcradio.com. And, I think that's enough for me for now. The Other Side of Midnight on the Red Apple Audio Networks.
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5: The Katz Roundtable. 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

0: Robert Clotworthy is the voice of Ancient Aliens and the voice of Oak Island Gold. He is the star of the History Channel, although he would deny it. Now, just now in that jingle, Robert, you heard the that was a listener-created jingle. He referred He referred to Orange Hostess Cupcakes. And that's because I confessed on the air that there were foods that I ate alone in the car that I didn't want anyone to ever know that I ate. And one of them is Orange Hostess Cupcakes. Now, I'd like you to let down your guard for a moment and think, is there any food that you eat secretly?
1: Oh, my goodness.
0: That you'd be embarrassed if anybody actually knew that you sought it out and ate it. So it's Orange Hostess Cupcakes for me and gas station chicken. There's some gas.
1: I think it would be those Hostess pies.
0: Which flavor?
1: Apple. Or cherry. Apple.
0: Yeah, or cherry.
1: Apple but you know, it's weird. After I have it, it feels like I ate something metallic. Like I ate a spoon or something.
0: You're lucky that that's how it feels, because I don't think anything has per square inch more calories than those Hostess pies.
1: I would hate to go to the manufacturing plant and see how it's done. You know, you just really do not want to see how the sausage is made.
0: If you think that Oak Island is full of secrets, the Hostess Cupcake Bakeries have far more secrets, and you would never get in to see how those are made. That could never happen.
1: Yeah, if those secrets were revealed, there'd be a lot of lawsuits.
0: A lot of lawsuits. About 10 years ago, Continental Bakeries, which made the Hostess products, went out of business, and it was bought by Bimbo Bakeries. That's correct. Bimbo Bakeries, which is a Mexican company. All of those cakes are now made in Mexico.
1: Well, you know, Mexican Coca-Cola is actually better than U.S. Coca-Cola.
0: Do you find that to be true?
1: Yeah. It's got real sugar in it.
0: Now, you're in L.A. You can get those quarantine foods, but the rest of the country, they'll never let us have the real Coca-Cola. But it's like the secrets that that angry guy who's in charge of the Egyptian antiquities is. Every month, isn't it true? Every month you reveal a new hidden chamber in the Giza Plateau.
1: Seem like that, doesn't it?
0: It does. And then earnest researchers try to get access to those secret rooms, secret passageways, and what always happens?
1: they keep the door locked and they can't find the key.
0: That angry guy, what's his name, that guy?
1: Dr. something or other. I can't remember off the top of my head.
0: That's right. The head of the Egyptian antiquities. He's always angry. He's the angriest man who ever lived.
1: It's not Rami Ramani's uncle or anything. I know that.
0: No. It's, we should know this. He always has a hat on, and he always says, you cannot go into the chair. I don't want any new agers here. I don't want new agers. And he's yelling at Graham Hancock. It's ugly. But every two or three weeks, we see a heat-sensitive photo of the Great Pyramid of Giza. And, right there is a white area that clearly there's a passage, there's a room, there's a giant room in there. You've explained to us that it's a 1,000-square-foot room on the upper right, and we've never been allowed in there.
1: Yeah, is that the one that you could actually fit the Statue of Liberty in? It's that huge?
0: Who wrote that? Who came up with that?
1: I know that we have it on the show.
0: Yeah, you
1: we
0: do.
1: Actually kind of, yeah.
0: And yes, remember. It's that one. And they've never been, it was found by a Japanese student, archaeological student, and they've never been allowed in there. And what I think it is, with the what's underneath the paw of the Sphinx, what's below the pyramids with those columns and those secret passages, I think what it is, yeah, it's discovered by some researcher, and then the head of antiquities for Egypt, he wants to explore them first. Mm-hmm. And he and his guys go in there, and then two or three years later, he'll reveal that he's discovered this.
1: He wants the glory.
0: He wants the glory. There was one episode of your show where he announced that he discovered Cleopatra's tomb. Do you remember that?
1: You broke up for a second there. He discovered Cleopatra's what?
0: There was one episode where he announced that he had discovered Cleopatra's tomb.
1: Oh, yes.
0: Remember that?
1: Yes.
0: He was very excited, and then we never heard anything more about it.
1: I think that gives you a big explanation as to what's going on.
0: Exactly. Yeah. Now, with all the UFO drops and all of the UAP drops, you and the producers have been working overtime trying to sort it out and sequence it. Can you give us an update on the production of your show?
1: Yeah, as a matter of fact, I worked on an episode today about Africa, which I think is going to be quite fascinating, and the stories and the commonality between the stories that they have in their culture that are very, very much akin to a lot of the stories that we found in different parts of the world. So it's really, I think, a very, very important episode. But I also spoke to the producer today a little bit about these UFO drops and the information that is or is not being released, and also mentioned what you said last week, UFO versus IFO, unidentified flying objects versus identified flying objects, that this may all just be some kind of disinformation to give you a little something, give you a shiny object to pay attention to, where we're not really lying to you. We're saying we're giving you the UFO stuff, the stuff we can't figure out, but we're not giving you the stuff that we have figured out. And I got to tell you, this is an idea that we have been working on. And we're doing a show that deals with the disinformation campaign, the official disinformation campaign that is out there, that I think is going to be quite illuminating.
0: When you say the official disinformation campaign, do you mean our government is propelling a disinformation campaign, or is it a different source for the disinformation?
1: Oh, no. I think it's from the government. Like, one thing that we were talking about was the Arrow Report. And he was telling me about Dr. Travis Taylor and his opinion, because he was one of the members of the UAP task force. And that it seems like there's so many holes in these explanations. Like he mentioned about the Malmstrom Air Force Base situation, where they had the UFOs and the 10 Minuteman missiles suddenly went offline and couldn't be operated. And I guess the government was saying, well, you know, we were experimenting with something and we tried it out. It just happened to knock out the missiles. And Travis is saying, you know, that's not really the way you do things. You can always simulate this stuff. You don't go out there and just try it on a UFO, on a nuclear missile and see what happens. So there's this misdirection, misinformation that's out there. And we're looking in the official aspects of it, I think, because that's the most interesting.
0: Robert Clotworthy, the voice of Ancient Aliens, Oak Island Gold, which brings us to the next subject.
1: Mm-hmm.
0: What's going on Oak Island?
1: They are up in Nova Scotia now. They are working, and, you know, I won't see a finished script probably till the end of the summer at the very earliest, because they go up there, I think, in April, May, and they work through November, essentially. So they're just setting up, getting ready, and they have a plan, and they have their goals for the year and their budget, and they're going for it.
0: What is their season? How long can they shoot?
1: It's usually from May to about November, so I guess it's, about 6 months or so that they're up there shooting. I think we're going to be doing, we usually do 25 episodes. I think this season we're talking about 20-some-odd episodes. We're going to do maybe a few less, depending on what happens up there, of course. But that is the plan. And again, we don't know what they're going to find, what they're not going to find, what clues are going to be there, what might happen, who may fall to the curse. But we'll see.
0: You cleared up something for me in one of our earlier conversations, which was when I first started watching that show, I imagined from a production standpoint that they already had the answer. They had already discovered it, and they were producing to that. And then you told me, no, they haven't. They have not. This is an earnest effort. They're really trying to find it. And I'm impressed with what you just said. These here days, a 20-plus episode season, 22, 24, 25, that used to be the norm, and now it's rare.
1: Yeah, it's very rare. But with a show like that, they're doing so much work. I mean, they're up there literally every day, 5 days a week for, 5 to 6 months, and they're bringing in heavy equipment. They're, you know, going to different countries because they're following up on clues. So they're very, very busy, and we have to just kind of have the camera there, and we film everything, and then we bring it back, look at it, and say, okay, you know, after a few months, we get a sense of where they're going and what they're trying to do, and then they start formulating the show around that. But no, it's not like week one they find the Ark of the Covenant. We decide, you know what, let's hold this off for 6 months and do a bunch of other stuff so we can reveal that.
0: A very important subject, which is, do you believe the Ark of the Covenant ever existed and exists today? Do you believe that?
1: You know, yeah, absolutely. I think it's more, life makes life more fun to believe in some of these things. I think that it is a possibility. Why should I dismiss it? If I'm dismissing it, it's faith that's telling me I'm dismissing it because I have no proof that it's not true. And until it's proven that it's not true, it may be true. And, you know, I joke about the Ark of the Covenant that if we do find it up on Oak Island, it should be like the Stanley Cup, that everybody gets to take it home for for a day. You know, and one thing you can't do, obviously, is open it up, because if you do, your eyeballs will drip out of your head.
0: Yeah, it's what I've always liked about it. I understand the search. I understand hoping to find it. What I've always liked is it is. Of all the relics, it is the least defined. It's not really clear what it's supposed to do. It was in all the writings about it, also not clear what it's supposed to do, but absolutely very valuable. And it's supposedly in that church, I'm trying to remember the religion.
1: Yeah, in Africa, right?
0: Right, in that African church. Mm-hmm. And there's one priest who lives in there with it. And I'm surprised at some point nobody's just broken in.
1: Well,
0: it's probably
1: we can
0: best.
1: Theorize about that. That's
0: we
1: interesting.
0: Could. We could. You could have a whole episode about
1: oh,
0: that.
1: Oh, yeah.
0: Yeah, that would
1: I'm going to
0: mention
1: that to the producers.
0: Have you mentioned any of my other interesting theories to the producers, like my theory about the covering granite on the Great Pyramid, where it was said that the outside of the pyramid, most of those blocks were stolen, and they're in buildings, help construct buildings in Cairo. And I'm like, I've never seen one of the buildings in Cairo that those facing blocks contributed to its construction. I've always heard that that's what happened to the front of the pyramid, at the outside of the pyramid, but then we've never seen a shot of one of those buildings.
1: Well, I was talking to Max today, the producer, and he was thinking that he might even be tuning in tonight. So you might have just given him that that idea.
0: Now, what's Max's last name?
1: Thompson.
0: Listen, Max Thompson, you're a very powerful guy. You're the Prophet Center for the History Channel. Max, the casing stones of the Great Pyramids, those white, shiny things that were supposed to be glistening in the sun and maybe were painted red, nobody's sure. When we see the pyramid, we see way at the top those casing stones, and then the story from everybody's always been they were stolen, they were taken into Cairo, and helped construct buildings in Cairo. Well, there are two problems. Those are really heavy stones. I'd like to know what horse and buggy carts could carry those stones. And secondly, if that's true, they must be stunning, obvious stones. They must be remarkable-looking stones. Be great to see a shot of it. Or we find out that isn't what happened to them, and it leads us to a mystery and at least a five-part series.
1: Well, we are doing an episode about the pyramids this year, so maybe it'll be a part of it.
0: You never know. Robert Clotworthy, you're a good friend. You're great on the show. I am grateful for your time on a Thursday night. And we look forward to Ancient Aliens on the History Channel, the next season of The Curse of Oak Island Gold. And Robert Clotworthy, thank you for being on the other side of it.
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3: I'm Brandon Eisen. The UN International Maritime Organization paused its operation to escort ships through the Strait of Hormuz after Iran fired on a Taiwanese ship, reigniting concerns about whether a preliminary deal to end the war with Iran will hold. Iran's Persian Gulf Strait Authority, which Tehran established to manage requests for travel through the strait, said that vessels outside set routes will not be guaranteed safe passage. There has been no immediate comment from the Trump administration. President Trump had warned earlier this month that if Iran did not honor an agreement aimed at ending the war and reopening the strait, that the U.S. would likely go back to bombing the country. California Governor Gavin Newsom has announced a first-in-the-nation executive order launching an AI job loss tracking dashboard intended to support impacted workers. The California AI unemployment tracker will track related job loss trends as an early warning system of jobs lost to AI. Immigration advocates are sounding the alarm about the ripple effects of a Supreme Court decision that strips Syrian and Haitian immigrants of their temporary protective status. New York Governor Kathy Hochul says that the nation's fragile health care system cannot afford to have the substantial component of the workforce pulled from hospitals and health care centers.
4: I'm telling you, it's going to cripple our health care system. Cripple our health care system. Because so many of them are hardworking union members. Who's going to show up tomorrow to take care of grandma? Who's doing that? Who's stepping up? This is what's going to happen in our state and our country. And we have to stand up and challenge this, fight this, and say, not here, not now, not ever.
3: A White House official suggests that the court's ruling paves the way for deportation of hundreds of thousands of people, but stopped short of detailing how the administration is aiming to do this or just how soon that might happen. The Supreme Court has issued four new rulings. They also struck down a Hawaii law that requires permission to carry guns in stores and hotels, while blocking thousands of lawsuits against the maker of Roundup Weed Killer. The court voting a 6-3 majority to clear the way for the administration to revive an immigration policy once used to turn back migrants seeking asylum at the U.S.-Mexico border. Legal analyst Lori Levinson says that Justice Sonia Sotomayor read her dissent from the bench.
5: People who are trying to make it into the United States but are being turned back, even if they could have a valid asylum claim once they step foot to the country. As Justice Sotomayor wrote, people will die trying to cross the border because we have now changed when they can actually seek that asylum.
3: Rescuers continue pulling some people alive from out of the rubble after back-to-back earthquakes toppled buildings in Venezuela, leaving the latest updated count at least 235 people dead and injuring more than 4,000. Thousands more still missing, and the death toll is expected to rise. This is the Worldwide News Network.

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2: Yes, that's me. Good morning. It is Friday. Thank God. June 26th, your forecast from the 77 WABC Weather Center. Mostly cloudy day on the way, the high 86, and then the weekend kind of a mixed bag. Saturday, clouds, humid, high 78, and then Sunday, sunshine, high 82. If you are walking out the door with us right now, 64 and raining in Pomona up in Rockland. It's 65 and cloudy in Booton over in New Jersey. And it's 68 and cloudy right outside our Midtown studios.
1: This is the Top 5 at 5.
2: Apparently, the rent is too damn high. The search for survivors continues in Venezuela. Bruce Blakeman calls Brad Lander a Nazi. There's been a sighting of a missing New Jersey congressman. And the shark patrol's out in force on Long Island. All right, let's get into it at 5:04. For the first time in its history, New York's Rent Guidelines Board voted last night to freeze rents for both one-year and two-year leases for the city's 1 million rent-regulated apartments. That board voted 7-1 in favor of the rent freeze in front of a crowd in a school in East Harlem, and they went nuts when they heard there would be no rent hike.
3: 0%.
4: This is no longer just a city that is a playground for the rich. This is a city for the working people who make it run, and we are making it run for us. And I am so overjoyed that we're finally here after so much fighting, after years of struggling to figure out how we're going to make ends meet.
2: Yeah, so this outcome now fulfills one of Mayor Mamdani's signature campaign promises, which was to set into motion after he appointed after a half dozen members of this nine-member rent board.
5: For years, landlords have run the city, and this is like a new era of tenant power. We have a rent-freeze mayor. Hundreds of people came out and testified, thousands online. Like, landlords' days are over. Tenants are in power now, and it feels amazing.
2: Mayor Mamdani insisted that landlords can weather a rent freeze, but landlords, they just lambasted the decision last night. They say they're struggling already with rising costs like fuel, oil, and insurance, and they say a rent freeze will hurt their ability to maintain buildings.
6: The whole process is such a farce.
7: We're going to have to cut back. We'll have to lay off people. We'll have to lay off some of the supers. Only choice. It's a business. People don't get it. This is a business. It's not a choice that you think this is for free.
2: In a statement following that vote, you had James Whelan, he's the president of the Real Estate Board of New York. He said last night's vote may be politically popular, but it'll make New York's housing crisis worse.
8: The mayor inherited this housing crisis, but now he's going to own it. He is now choosing to freeze the rent while expenses are increasing, while his water board increases the rates to 6%, while property taxes have doubled over 5 years, while insurance have skyrocketed.
2: Now, while the outcome seemed like a foregone conclusion last night, it did not come with some drama. On Thursday morning, you had hours before the vote, Christina Smith, she was a board member appointed by the landlord. She abruptly resigned, claiming the outcome was never in doubt. She said in her resignation letter that this rebuilt rent guidelines board was required to deliver a rent freeze and disregard the information in front of them. Now, Mayor Mamdani insisting last night that the board is independent. Its members would make up their own minds. Economist Jake Kimmel with Realtor.com is concerned about the long-term impacts, like landlords now failing to maintain buildings or apartments because they can't afford to, or taking those apartments off the market.
9: There always tends to be unintended consequences that pop up. In some cases, it can end up hurting renters and the housing market more than it's supposed to.
2: Now, under the Adams administration, landlords received 12% rent increases while their net operating incomes rose about 30%. In a moment, it is a big day here in New York. The mask ban goes into effect for ICE officers. We'll explain what that means coming up in just a moment. But first, 5:07, first check of traffic and transit on this early Friday morning. Good morning, Joe Nolan.
10: Well, good morning, y'all. Good morning, everybody. Better than yesterday on the Turnpike, but still we've got a couple of issues on the New Jersey Turnpike again this morning. Minor ones, though. Shouldn't be there too long. We have a disabled tractor trailer on the outer roadway. This is southbound, just approaching Interchange 11, which is the Garden State Parkway. And then further north, as you start to get up towards the Western Spur on the northbound side at 15W, all lanes are open there as well, but there is an accident off on the side of the roadway. Now, coming inbound LIE, north and southern, all three look good. No problems on the Cross Island or on the Staten Island Expressway this morning. That looks to be in very good shape. We don't have any real major difficulties at all up in the Bronx or in Westchester. Everything rolling along. So, again, way better than yesterday, and it looks like mass transit at this point is going to be on or close to schedule. Apple Bank is the sponsor of this report. 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I'm Joe Nolan with traffic. 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
2: WABC News Time 508. One of New York State's new immigration-related laws goes into effect this morning. It bans federal officers, ICE officers, from wearing masks and requires clear identification on display. Governor Hochul recently signed this bill into law.
3: Because hiding your face is nothing more than a fear tactic, an intimidation tactic. And that's not how we keep people safe in this state.
2: The governor says New Yorkers deserve to know who's enforcing law in their communities. Another law bans local law enforcement from cooperating with ICE, except with criminal when it comes to criminal matters.
3: I say New Yorkers have a right to know who is exercising government authority in their communities. It's not a radical idea. It's a fundamental principle of a democratic government.
2: Now, the White House suing New York over the law because it says it's illegal and threatens the safety of those ICE officers. The White House border czar thinks the Supreme Court made the right call yesterday, the decision to allow the Trump administration to end temporary protected status to more than 300,000 Haitians and 6,000 Syrians living in the U.S.
11: Temporary means temporary. When the condition of that country gets better, they need to go home.
2: Holman says no other administration had the guts to follow the statute, which grants temporary protections while a country is in turmoil or following a natural disaster.
11: That's why the whole statute exists. Temporarily give people protection while the country's in turmoil or after they suffer a hurricane. But the problem is no administration have had the guts to actually follow that statute. President Trump has the guts to follow the laws.
2: Now, down in Florida, large Haitian community there reacting to the Supreme Court ruling, many saying this is not good for them. They say Haitians contribute billions to the economy, support tens of thousands of U.S. citizen children.
12: The fact that they've been able to educate their children, contribute to this economy, build their lives, invest in home.
2: Yeah, so Miami-Dade County has the largest concentration of Haitians in the U.S., more than 180,000 Haitian-born residents in southern Florida.
12: The Supreme Court can say it is okay to send these people back under these sets of circumstances is just beyond belief. But those beyond belief. Haitian nationals who have TPS, who have been protected through TPS, And now having to rethink everything that they have built.
2: So here, what this high court ruling does, they voted 6-3 to allow the Trump administration to remove deportation protections for Haitians living in the U.S. since the 2010 earthquake that killed over 300,000 people on that island nation. 5-11, President Trump, House Speaker Mike Johnson had a meeting at the White House last night. There's been some issues between the president and Republicans. Afterwards, Johnson said he and the president talked about members of the House Freedom Caucus, saying they will oppose any procedural rules until the Save America Voting ID Act passes, effectively stopping all business in the House.
13: Very productive meeting. We're on exactly the same page. He wants to ensure that we stop any blockade in the House. Congress has work to do, and that's what we're going to do. And so we'll be moving forward on all of that.
2: Yeah, so after his meeting, Johnson said the president indicated he agrees with Johnson and posted that House Republicans should unify, stop voting down rules, or threatening to do so.
13: It's another day at the office. You know, this is the process in an era with small margins, but we'll get the job done. We always do. And we'll see you guys on Monday.
2: Yeah, so the president said he would not sign a bipartisan housing bill until the Save America Act was passed. Johnson now says Congress will send the bill to Trump to sign, but did not specify exactly when that may happen. The president last night welcomed a group of American farmers from across the nation to the White House for a dinner in the Rose Garden. He says his administration has done a lot to help farmers.
14: We've reduced the agricultural trade deficit just this year by 42%. opening markets to the American exports, and all over the world we're opening up markets for the farmers.
2: The president again said that the Iranian money being unfrozen by the U.S. and the peace agreement there will be used to buy food from American farmers.
14: As far as I'm concerned, you are the people. You are the very special ones. You're the chosen ones. You're the farmers. And you're the ones that keep it all going. So I'm with you 1,000%.
2: The event comes as President Trump ramping up his efforts to court that group of farmers ahead of the midterm elections. That after farmers have experienced rising fertilizer costs that were sparked by the Iran war and pressure under the administration's tariff agenda. WABC News Time 5:13. Have you been watching any of these videos out of Venezuela? The destruction from those twin earthquakes, it's intense. At least 235 dead. I'm sure that number will go up after powerful back-to-back earthquakes hit Venezuela on Wednesday. Correspondent George Chalice reports that number expected to rise as many remain trapped under the rubble of collapsed homes and buildings.
15: Experts calling it the strongest earthquakes to hit the country in more than a century. The images truly astonishing. Buildings reduced to rubble. Rescuers climbing over some of those buildings to find survivors. Of course, every second crucial.
2: Yeah, so thousands reported injured as a result of what were a 7.2 and a 7.5 quake.
15: The threat of aftershocks are also rampant, not just in the coming hours, but potentially the next several days. A number of countries already pledging to help Venezuela, including the U.S. Secretary of State Marco Rubio, saying that assets from the United States are already en route.
2: U.S. Geological Survey geophysicist William Brainhart says it's unusual to have these back-to-back powerful earthquakes.
16: It's not a common occurrence, but it is something that does happen sometimes.
2: Nearly 17,000 Venezuelans live just across the river in New Jersey. Of course, they're desperate to reach loved ones. Andres Jaspe, he lives in Union City, overwhelmed by the heart-wrenching images he's seen of the dead. Now, he's been able to get in touch with some of his loved ones.
17: It was unbelievable. It was very traumatizing.
2: Yeah. Gabriela and Veronica Mazzi, they own a bistro in Cliffside Park, have spoken to friends and relatives back home, say they're working with their hands to dig through the rubble to find the missing.
18: People, they're in the street with a bed and even in the floor because they don't have medicine, they don't have enough beds.
2: Mm-hmm. Yeah, so Veronica says another life or death challenge is that the hospitals lack beds, medicine, and are ill-equipped to handle a disaster like this. And as you heard, Marco Rubio, Secretary of State, says they are sending help to Venezuela. It's already been sent. We'll continue to watch what goes on there. In a moment, we will head to the West Coast where this heat wave, is just sweltering, and it looks like it may be coming our way. We'll get into that story in just a moment. But first, 5:15, let's head over to the 77 WABC Sports Desk. Happy Friday. Good morning, Justin Ellis.
19: Happy Friday. Good morning to you, Noam Layden. We'll start here. I'm in Boston. The Yankees lost 6-3 in the opener of a four-game series against the rival Red Sox. Jose Caballero homered for New York. And starter Cam Schlittler lowered his ERA from 1.71 to 1.62, but left with New York trailing 4-2. The right-hander allowed four runs. None were earned on five hits while striking out nine. New York took a 2-0 lead into the fifth inning, courtesy of an RBI single by Jason Dominguez and Caballero's eighth homer. Up next for the Yankees, Will Warren will get the start in tonight's Game 2 of this four-game set against the Sox. First pitch from Boston is scheduled for 7:10 p.m. In Queens, the Mets lost 4-3 in 10 innings to the Cubs, suffering a four-game series sweep and drop in the finale. The Mets suffered their sixth straight loss to fall a season-high 13 games under 500, the furthest below 500 they've been since 2023. Eric Wagerman and Jared Young homered for the Mets. Starter Freddie Peralta allowed three runs, all unearned, whiffed five in 5 2/3 innings. Up next for the Mets, rookie Zach Thornton will be recalled from AAA Syracuse tonight to face the Phillies in the opener of a three-game weekend series. First pitch from Citi Field is scheduled for 7:10 p.m. Check in on the World Cup last night out in Los Angeles. We saw the United States lose for the first time in this group play, losing 3-2 to Turkey. The U.S. fielded a team full of reserves because the group's larger fate was already determined after we beat Paraguay and Australia in our previous two games.
2: Wait, so our starters were not out last night. Is that what you're saying?
19: That's exactly what I'm saying. Although Christian Pulisic did sub in So you know that you're going to see him in the round of 32.
2: So Turkey beat our, like, JV team, essentially.
19: Essentially, yeah. Yeah, that's what we're saying. But, you know, a lot of the consensus is that we had a lot of starter-worthy talent coming off our bench. And a lot of these guys should have been seeing the field anyway.
2: So here's the part that always is a little confusing about the World Cup. So Turkey beats the powerful USA 3-2, but they're going home.
19: Yeah.
2: They not even go to the knockout round.
19: No, yeah.
2: Even though they won last night.
19: Right. That game last night didn't matter a lick.
2: Either way.
19: Yeah.
2: Like, Turkey, it wasn't like four other teams lost, Turkey was in. They knew going into the game they weren't going to go to the knockout round.
19: You could have even not played the game.
2: Oh, okay.
19: Because we already knew we'd...
2: I got you.
19: Yeah, okay. Before kickoff.
2: I thought maybe it counted for Turkey on some level, but no, it didn't even matter for them.
19: No. Because, okay. And we already know that we're playing Bosnia Herzegovina. On Wednesday.
2: What's the name of that second country?
19: We're playing Bosnia.
2: Okay.
19: I say Bosnia.
2: Yeah, you don't
19: Bosnia.
2: Need to put the second part in. Just
19: yeah,
2: everything
19: there's a
2: Bosnia.
19: Hyphen in there. Yeah. So we're playing that team come Wednesday night next week in the round of 32. How about
2: all right,
19: that?
2: All right.
19: Then you'll see the starters are getting home later.
2: Okay, right. Good. Thank God.
19: That's your sports right back to you.
2: All right. You know, when Sid's away, Cats and Friends will play. John, the rest of the crew, starting at 6 a.m. this morning. No doubt they'll be talking about the rent guidelines decision that froze rents across New York City for a million apartments in this Big Apple. They'll get to those stories and more coming up at 6 a.m. Yep, when Sid's away, Cats and Friends will play coming up at 6 this morning. Traffic, transit now. Here's Joe Nolan.
10: All right, Nolan from the Apple Bank Traffic Desk. If you're heading southbound on the Jersey Turnpike, Interchange 11 on the outer roadway. A disabled tractor-trailer northbound. All lanes are open. Everything is moving very well. As you get up and into, really, all the way up to the airport, you're in good shape. You don't have any problems at all. Then heading to the George Washington Bridge, at least not yet. We're looking at a fairly decent day as you head inbound from Long Island. LIE, northern, southern states, all good. Looks like there might be a tie-up, though, southbound on the BQE, just south of the Kosciuszko, right around Meeker Morgan, because there's a big delay there all of a sudden. So we'll check that out. Also, delays coming inbound on the Gowanus BQE, 65th Street, on up to the Brooklyn Bridge. George Washington Bridge, like I said, there's really no big deal at all on the Turnpike, just maybe a five-minute delay getting across over to the New York side. And then inbound Lincoln and Holland Tunnels, only minor delays. LIE, Northern, Southern, all look good. Same thing on the Belt Parkway. And Mass Transit-wise, the 738 out of Jersey Avenue, which is due in New York at 839. That train was canceled this morning, and alternate side of the street parking rules are in effect. 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
2: WABC News Time 520. Congo's Ebola outbreak has topped 1,000 cases. No sign of slowing down. That according to the World Health Organization, which says there's no vaccine for this rare strain that has also affected 20 people in neighboring Uganda. The WHO says the biggest challenge is contract tracing. Remember that from the COVID days? With frontline health workers facing abduction threats, crimes, being in the wrong place at the wrong time, the health agency says workers are being targeted by locals who are wary of outsiders after being scared by decades of war there. Some locals think Ebola is a hoax. That's an issue as well, and are angry that they're not being allowed to bury family members, according to customs, because of the precautions enacted to keep the deadly virus from spreading even more in the Congo. 521, let's bring it back home. Go out west. Millions of Americans in the western U.S. just been sweltering as a heat wave brings triple-digit temperatures to a wide area. Correspondent Ryan Chandler has the latest.
20: From Southeast California all the way to Lubbock, Texas, seeing triple digits that could extend past 110 degrees. The National Weather Service putting in extreme heat alerts for Arizona, where they warn some parts of that state could see temperatures past 112 degrees.
2: Yikes.
20: There is a tendency to say these temperatures are really not abnormal. They're seasonal for summertime, and that is true. However, heat is also the most dangerous form of weather that Americans see every day. Heat kills more people worldwide than any other type of extreme weather.
2: National Weather Service says hot weather will move here, eastern half of the nation, starting next week, bringing increasing humidity temperatures into the 90s. President Trump will return today to the site of the White House Correspondents Association dinner. shooting for the first time. He plans to speak at the Faith and Freedom Coalition's annual Road to Majority Conference at the Washington Hilton later this morning. The president will address evangelical leaders where the third assassination attempt against him took place earlier this year. Of course, Secret Service protection, no doubt, will be heightened later this morning. Under a new proposed rule, the United States Postal Service won't deliver mail-in ballots to states that declined to hand over sensitive voter data to the federal government. News Nation's Nick Smith has more.
0: The proposal grew out of President Trump's March executive order on election integrity. It would require states to provide the Postal Service with a list of voters expected to receive mail ballots along with unique ballot barcode information before those ballots are actually mailed. Now, Postmaster David Steiner on Wednesday insisted that the goal is simple, is to make sure the right ballots reach the right voters.
2: The proposal currently undergoing a 30-day public comment period, which began earlier this month. 523 out to Los Angeles, where the fire that started more than a week ago at a warehouse in Los Angeles's Boyle Heights neighborhood finally knocked down. Yifeng Zhu is a professor of environmental health sciences at UCLA, says people still need to be mindful of health effects.
21: Very large scale industry fires. We know anything that got burned, combustion generates a whole suite of toxic compounds and put them into the air.
2: Yeah, so we've been watching this morning, Los Angeles Fire Department still on the scene. Last Wednesday, not this past Wednesday, but the Wednesday before that, the Lineage Logistics building started burning, sending massive plumes of black smoke into the air. Thankfully, no injuries reported, but this massive cold storage warehouse was ruined, along with 85 million pounds of food inside. They still don't know what started the whole thing. 524, down to Texas. The feds investigating the attack of a Texas woman now as a possible hate crime. Police in Longview say they're taking serious reports that this attack was motivated by support for Carmelo Anthony, whose murder conviction was inspired and has inspired a movement of people challenging the jury's decision.
22: We don't let anger become retaliation, and we do not let social media become judge and jury.
2: Now, Officer Ladarian Brown announced that they've made an arrest, did not release a whole lot of details.
22: We cannot allow outside voices and anyone else to stir up a pot of hate and division in our community.
2: Now, the victim, in a post to social media yesterday, claims her attackers were looking to target the smallest white girl that they could find. 525, Department of Homeland Security Secretary Mark Wayne Mullins wrapping up testimony yesterday before a House committee. There were a lot of fireworks at this thing between Mullen and Democrats.
23: He didn't say a word about it. For 4 years, you never said a word.
24: Mr. Secretary.
25: Could you put him in his place for
24: don't yell at
23: you
24: me.
23: You should
24: I'm
23: be put in your place.
2: The exchange between Mullen and Congresswoman Rosa DeLauro of Connecticut there. DeLauro accusing the White House, the Trump administration, of separating immigrant kids from their families, while Mullen accused the Democrat of ignoring 450,000 kids lost at the border during the Biden administration.
25: Do not interrupt.
23: Don't you point your finger at me. Don't
25: I
23: be
25: will
23: a hypocrite.
25: Point my finger at you.
23: Don't you be a hypocrite
25: you.
23: Then. You, be a threat, you should be as upset about the 450,000 kids that were lost.
2: Nice to see everybody's getting along. Mullen was appearing before the committee that oversees how money is spent on his agency. The National Park Service says the Lincoln Memorial Reflecting Pool was damaged using a sharp knife or razor. This has just been a big story that won't go away for the last week.
26: That's according to a new court filing connected

0: damaged using a sharp knife or razor. This has just been a big story that won't go away for the last week.
1: That's according to a new court filing connected to a lawsuit over President Trump's renovations of the pool. The filing also claimed that about 70 fence post tops were thrown into the pool. A NPS official said the reflecting pool will be drained after the 4th of July to conduct repairs. The project has been a focal point of Trump's beautification efforts in the nation's capital, but has appeared to face some issues. Crews were seen pouring hydrogen peroxide in the pool when algae appeared after the renovation project was completed earlier this month. I'm Wendy Swanson.
0: Okay, in a moment, we're going to go down to Texas where there's a missing giraffe. You would think a giraffe wouldn't be hard to find, but they can't find it. We'll get to that story in just a moment. But first, 527, traffic, transit on the 7s. Here's Joe Noah.
2: How can they not find that giraffe? I mean, it's been missing, what, a couple of days, right?
0: Not exactly.
2: Unless somebody, like, not unless some animal got it, but I mean...
0: Don't they? They have long necks. They're tall. They're big.
2: Yeah. I mean, kind of stick out, I would think, but...
0: Maybe not, yeah.
2: Maybe not.
0: Maybe they're just terrible at searching for things.
2: You know? Could be that, too. Yeah. From the Applebank Traffic Desk, southbound Jersey Turnpike, Interchange 11 on the outer roadway, a disabled tractor trailer, that's in the process of being cleared up and out of the way. And then on the BQE, you have EMS and PD in the left lane with a vehicle. So as you're traveling southbound on the BQE, you're backed up from the LIE down to Meeker Morgan, but I don't think that's going to be there really for too long. Just generally around, though, we look to be in pretty good shape. No major difficulties at all coming in from Long Island. Really no minor ones either coming up to the Cross Island. A little bit of slow traffic back at Glen Cove Road, and then one more time as you come into the Cross Island on the Van Wyck. Again, the usual delays now starting to build up southbound, coming through the construction zone, and then also southbound as you begin to come on the Cross Island, getting on to the westbound Belt Parkway. A little bit of a delay there in mass transit. So far, so good. Pretty much everybody on or close to schedule. An alternate side is in effect. 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I'm Joe Nolan with traffic on Talk Radio 77 WABC.
0: WABC News Time 528. The hunt continues in Texas for a giraffe named Gracie who escaped from her home. Has been on the run for a couple of weeks now. Vic Jones, who runs the Cedar Hollow Ranch in Leakey, where Gracie escaped from, says they're hoping that a neighbor will spot her on a game camera. Sort of amazing that a giraffe can't be found.
3: She's probably in one of the most remote areas, you know, that you can think of in the Hill Country.
0: Okay, well, yeah, there's a lot of land in Texas. They're offering a $5,000 reward. The sheriff's office is leading the search. They say in a statement that neither she nor the public's any danger. I mean, giraffes are not known to be animals that attack. They don't make any noise, so that's part of the issue as well.
3: Landowners, they show up, you know, on a weekend or once a month, and so that's all that's there, so there's no one around.
0: Yeah, so Gracie still not seen in an area where there's a sparse population and huge ranches, and at least as of this morning, they cannot find her. Out to Los Angeles, another animal story, an L.A. resident whose dog was shot and killed by an LAPD officer earlier this month wants that officer fired. Brett Greenfield is the attorney for the dog owner.
4: Justice is an admission that this was an unjustifiable shooting, an unjustifiable killing. Justice means that this officer no longer serves as an officer.
0: So now this dog was a 2-year-old Saint Bernedoodle, was shot to death back on June 13 after officers responded to reports of a screaming woman in a home. Now it ended up that woman was screaming in excitement about the Knicks winning the NBA title. The LAPD says the officers asked her to secure her dog, but it ran into the hallway. And they say this dog, this Saint Bernedoodle, was charging towards an officer, and that's why they opened fire.
4: He had his gun drawn. He was using profanity. And when he fired, he put not only Marie in danger in the line of fire, but he put his partner in danger. What he did was cruel, unnecessary.
0: So now the dog owner wants that officer fired, also wants a public apology.
4: Justice is an apology to Marie, to Jeremiah, and an assurance that this is not going to happen.
0: WABC News Time 531, the rise of Ozempic-like medicine for weight loss comes with a spike in calls to poison control centers for overdoses. A new study done at the University of Texas at San Antonio found it was mostly due to mistakes, people just using the drug wrong.
5: A lot of people are so used to taking like daily pills that they sort of just didn't realize it was

0: the once weekly injection.
1: That's Jordan Miller, who did the study, says there were some misuse as well. I guess people think that if you do more than one shot, maybe it'll make you lose weight faster. That, unfortunately, that's not the
0: case. There's a little dial wheel that controls how much the injector can dispense.
1: Yeah, so there has been an uptick in phone calls to poison control from people who are using Ozempic wrong.
2: What goes up must come down.
1: Blood, Sweat, and Tear singer David Clayton Thomas is dead at the age of 84. His publicist says he died at a Toronto hospital on Wednesday night. No cause of death was given. He wrote Blood, Sweat, and Tears hit Spinning Wheel, which hit number 2 on the Billboard 100 chart back in 1969. There are signs that Taylor Swift will really marry NFL star Travis Kelce at Madison Square Garden. We've been hearing about this for a number of days now. And now Swiftie fans, they're going to hang around the garden because they want to see this up close.
3: I, for one, love it. I'm happy that she's found love.
4: I think if New York City can get through the Knicks winning in 5, I think New York City can get through anything.
1: Yeah, so sources tell the New York Times there will be a small gathering at the garden on June 2nd for an intimate event. And then the next day, 1,000 guests will gather for a celebration, which suggests it will be Taylor Swift's wedding. Somebody filed a permit request with the city to close streets around the garden from July 2nd to midday on July 4th. You know, of course, they tried to keep this a secret, but it sounds like it is out that she will have her marriage inside Madison Square Garden. It was another mixed day on Wall Street. Let's find out the latest now from WABC business reporter John Tarrant.
5: Good morning. Well, we've made it to Friday. Thank goodness for that. Yesterday, Thursday, was a whipsaw kind of day on Wall Street, with Micron soaring and Apple declining, going in the other direction. Micron's stellar earnings on Wednesday night sent the memory chip maker up 16% then after the bell, and then another 17% yesterday. That's a record for Micron at the end of the day. Micron is seen as proving that demand for AI chips is still very much with us, even if supply is slightly bottlenecked at the moment. However, the big tech hyperscalers were all lower yesterday over at the NASDAQ, as doubts crept in again about whether or not they're spending too much on AI and whether they'll ever see sufficient returns. So the Dow was in the green, the NASDAQ was in the red, with every name on the Mag 7 lower. The NASDAQ 100, which we never used to quote, we never did, but now we do because there's so much information coming out of it, with all those Mag 7s also included. The NASDAQ 100 was in the green, unlike the composite, and the S&P 500 was in the red, but by the narrowest of margins. It was what we call unched or unchanged. Oil prices yesterday rose again after that Iranian attack on a Singaporean ship in the Strait of Hormuz. There was a lot of data around yesterday. Weekly jobless claims coming in more than anticipated. PCE, the Fed's so-called preferred measure of inflation, more than expected, a three-year high, keeping a Fed rate hike very much in play. US GDP in the first quarter rose at 2.1% annual clip and 0.5% for the first 3 months of the year. Again, more than anticipated. Meanwhile, yesterday we also had figures that show that the US consumer just keeps on spending. As for individual company news, well, Apple was down 6% yesterday. This was a big story. This came after they increased their prices on some of their hardware. And the multinational German-owned chemical company Bayer was up 17% yesterday after the Supreme Court ruled that there is no evidence that its weed killer Roundup causes cancer. Now, that decision is likely to determine the outcome of thousands of cases against Bayer claiming that it does. Now, as for today, the data includes trade balances and the University of Michigan sentiment survey, and there's a couple of Fed speeches as well that may be notable. Otherwise, trading begins at 9:30 and concludes at 4 o'clock Eastern. John Tarrant, 77 WABC News.
1: And at the closing bell, the Dow added 71 points. S&P 500 lost less than a point. Tech-heavy NASDAQ fell 118 points. When Sid is away, Cats and Friends will play. You're just about a half hour away from a special edition of Sid and Friends in the Morning. John and the rest of the crew that will pack the studio, no doubt, will be talking about the move by the Rent Guidelines Board not to raise the rent. Also talking about, of course, what's going on in Venezuela and other topics that I'm sure will come up during those 4 hours. It all starts 6 o'clock this morning. And we are just getting started on this early Friday morning. A whole lot more to get to as we make our way up to that special edition of Sid and Friends in the Morning. Bruce Blakeman calls Brad Lander a Nazi. There's been a sighting of a missing New Jersey congressman, and the Shark Patrol was out in force on Long Island. We'll get to those stories and more right after this.
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13: I was very happy to read that crime is down. Yes, if it's written, it must be true. Crime is down in New York, but it has a little caveat there. Overall, the NYPD data says that crime is down. Let's take a look at some of these numbers. Robbery in the transit system is also shot up. Okay, 18% up so far in 2026 over the same span last year. Felony assault is down 6% so far this year, but murder on the subways are up, get this, 300%. 300%.
7: The Anthony Cumia Show, Sunday night at 8.
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9: 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I made it a T-shirt. The official Sid Rosenberg What a Nightmare Tee. 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
1: Yes, that's me. Good morning. It is Friday, June 26th. Your forecast from the 77 WABC Weather Center. Mostly cloudy day on the way, high 86. Saturday, clouds, humid, high 70. And then Sunday will be a little bit nicer. Sunshine, high 82. If you're walking out the door with us right now, so happy you are. 64 in raining in Pomona up in Rockland. It's 65 and cloudy in Booton over in New Jersey. And it's 68 and cloudy right outside our Midtown studios. Time for traffic, transit. Here is Joe Nolan.
15: Well, from the Apple Bank traffic desk, Noam, we do have a problem on the Jersey Turnpike this morning on the southbound side. On the outer roadway, Interchange 11, a disabled tractor trailer, so nothing like yesterday. That was unbelievable. If you're on the southbound side of the BQE, we're slow. From the LIE down to Meeker Morgan, EMS and police activity in the left lane. Looks like there's one car might have hit the guardrail there. And then on the Van Wyck southbound, just south of Jewell Avenue now, there is an accident in the left lane. Then the usual delays further south getting down towards Kennedy Airport. Still delays coming off of the southbound Cross Island onto the belt, but no big deal. Westbound Long Island Expressway looks good. Right in through Queens Boulevard, a little couple of brake checks along the way. If you're inbound on the Gowanus BQE, you're slow from the Prospect Expressway right on up to the Brooklyn Bridge. We're good across the board at the Hudson River, at the tunnels around Lincoln and Holland Tunnel, George Washington Bridge, about a 10-minute delay. Again, the earlier overnight road work on the New York side. Up in Westchester, no issues at all. Same thing southbound on the New York State Thruway coming into the Tappan Zee Bridge. We look to be in good shape on 82, 82, 87, 78, all that in New Jersey moving along pretty well. We do have a problem on the Transit Authority tracks. Downtown 4 and 6 trains have delays. That because of signal problems at 86th Street. And alternate side is in effect today. 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I'm Joe Nolan with traffic on Talk Radio 77 WABC.
1: WABC News Time 541. Maybe you've been following the story. Maybe you haven't. Two-term New Jersey Congressman Tom Kaine has been missing. I mean, not seen anywhere for months. He's missed 135 House votes while he's been on MIA, and he has not told anybody where he's been. Well, yesterday, he was spotted for the first time in months. New York Times says one of its reporters saw Kaine standing in front of his home in Westfield, New Jersey. They rang the doorbell. The Republican representative answered wearing a suit and tie and told the reporter, "It's good to see you." He declined further comments, saying he will talk to them next week. His spokesman said last week that Kaine would return to Washington on June 30th after being treated for a mystery illness, his whereabouts unknown. Kaine will face off against Rebecca Bennett this fall in a race the Democratic Party has been aggressively targeting even before Kaine missed those 135 House votes. So you would think he owes his constituents an explanation. We'll see if they get that when he returns to Washington. 542. The Republican candidate for governor, Bruce Blakeman, making an explosive, is that the way to describe it? Yeah, maybe, an explosive attack against Brad Lander, saying the Democratic congressional candidate, who is Jewish, would be a guard in a concentration camp because of his views on Israel. He made the remark on Newsmax, and Lander, among others, are calling for him to apologize. Here's what it sounded like as Bruce Blakeman went after Brad Lander, talking about the congressional race, the primary that Brad Lander won on Tuesday night.
14: And Brad Lander, he's a disgrace. He's anti-American. He's anti-Semitic. Even though he's Jewish, this guy would be a camp guard in the concentration camp if he could. He's a disaster. He's terrible.
1: Now, Lander heard that comment, demanded an apology. The Republican, though, he doubled down in a statement to New York One yesterday, in which he said that maybe camp guard was too strong, but certainly a collaborator. So he didn't really back down much. He says that Brad Lander has turned his back on the Jewish community. And a new Siena College poll that came out yesterday shows Governor Hochul expanding her lead over Blakeman in the race for governor. Hochul now leads by 20 points. That's up from a 16-point advantage in April. The poll shows voters largely sticking to party lines. About three-quarters of Democrats say they will support the governor, while roughly the same share backs Blakeman in Republican Party. Pollsters say Hochul holds a 3-1 lead here in the city and has widened her advantage in the downstate suburbs. That's where Blakeman would need to win, places like Nassau, Suffolk County, and Westchester if he wants to win this race. Upstate, however, the race is much tighter. Hochul and Blakeman are virtually tied, according to this latest poll. Over to Brooklyn, where 22 alleged gang members taken in, arrested, and what prosecutors say is the largest takedown in the Brooklyn District Attorney's history. D.A. Eric Gonzalez says those charged are responsible for 26 shootings in Brooklyn that date back to 2023, including three innocent bystanders.
16: These cases are the most egregious of the cases that we see in the county. These are the drivers of gun violence.
1: The defendants, all males in their teens and 20s, in what is now the third gang-related takedown in the last 3 months in Brooklyn.
16: They took that gun, they pointed that gun at a person, and they pulled the trigger, hoping to kill them. These are some of the most dangerous individuals in our community.
1: Meanwhile, D.A. Gonzalez points out that crime continues to go down in the borough first half of the year. That includes a 15% drop in shootings, a 30% decline in murders, and a 14% decline in burglaries. In a moment, we'll tell you what happens when a woman goes to get her nails done and her credit card is declined. We'll get to that story in just a moment. But first, 545, let's head over to the 77 WABC Sports Desk. And here's Justin Ella.
17: 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Start out in Boston. Yanks lost 6-3 in the opener of a four-game series against the rival Red Sox. Jose Caballero homered for New York, and starter Cam Schlittler lowered his ERA from 1.71 to 1.62, but left with New York trailing 4-2. The right-hander allowed four runs. None were earned on five hits while striking out nine. New York took a 2-0 lead into the fifth, courtesy of an RBI single by Jason Dominguez and Caballero's eighth homer. Up next for the Yankees, Will Warren will get the start in tonight's Game 2 of this four-game set against the Sox. First pitch from Boston is scheduled for 7:10 p.m. In Queens, Mets lost 4-3 in 10 innings to the Cubs, suffering a four-game series sweep and dropping the finale. Mets suffered their sixth straight loss to fall a season-high 13 games under 500, the furthest below 500 they've been since 2023. Eric Wagaman and Jared Young homered for the Mets. Starter Freddy Peralta allowed three runs, all unearned, and whiffed five in 5 2/3 innings of work. Up next for the Mets, rookie righty Zach Thornton will be recalled from AAA tonight to face the Phillies in the opener of a three-game weekend series at home. First pitch from Citi Field is scheduled for 7:10 p.m. Check in on the World Cup last night in full time from Los Angeles. The United States fell to Turkey 3-2 in their final game of group play. They did field a team full of reserves because the group's larger fate was already determined after we beat Paraguay and Australia in our previous two games. So we knew, the Americans that is, before kickoff, that whatever happened, we would face Bosnia in the round of 32 come next Wednesday.
1: Do you
17: Wednesday.
1: Know what that game is? It's not here, is it?
17: No, it's out in Santa Clara, California.
1: Now, so everything now going forward, if they lose, they're out.
17: Yeah.
1: That's why it's called the knockout round.
17: Yeah.
1: Okay.
17: But the knockout rounds.
1: So how many rounds are we talking? Like
17: well,
1: three, four rounds they have to get through?
17: Round of 32. So you have a round of 32. That's one round.
1: Okay,
17: now.
1: See how your math is.
17: Okay, and then you do go round of 16.
1: Right.
17: That'd be your second round.
1: Right.
17: Okay. Then you have a round of 8.
1: That's your third round.
17: That'd be your third round.
1: Right.
17: So you see a theme here. We keep having it.
1: Right, and then down to four, if I'm not mistaken.
17: Then we go down
1: after
17: to
1: that.
17: Down to the round of four.
1: Right, and then the match, World Cup match
17: and then,
1: final.
17: And then
1: so they
17: final
1: have to go on a four-win streak.
17: Five-win streak to win the World Cup.
1: Right, before to get there.
17: Yeah.
1: Has the U.S. ever won a World Cup?
17: No.
1: Oh. I don't
17: what?
1: Know. I don't know. You know, it's been around for a long time.
17: We started playing soccer like 10 years ago.
1: Yeah,
17: that's just sports.
1: Kind of true.
17: That's just sports sponsored by Pete Morgan of Peerless Boilers. 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
1: When Sid is away, Cats and Friends will play. John and the rest of the crew starting at 6 o'clock here. Special edition of Sid and Friends in the morning, no doubt. The rent guidelines board decision last night will be a big topic. So what's happening in Venezuela? As well as the destruction from those twin earthquakes. That coming up, Sid's away, Cats and Friends will play coming up at 6 o'clock this morning. Traffic, transit now. Here's Joel Noel.
15: All right, Noel, I'm from the Apple Bank traffic desk. Again, as you begin to head out there this morning, we got a big problem now on the Meadowbrook Parkway as you begin to travel out onto the southbound side coming down to the area of Stewart Avenue. So I'm sorry, it's on the northbound Meadowbrook. It's Stewart Avenue. That's exit M3. An accident. The two right lanes are going to be out of service. And looking at this thing, looks like there's at least two, three cars involved in it. Again, we got a right smack dab in the middle of a camera here. So this is good news for us. Again, fire department, a couple of police cars just leaving now, but they still have the left lanes only open. So as you're coming out on the northbound Meadowbrook at Stewart Avenue, two right lanes are going to be out of service with this accident partially off the roadway. On the Van Wyck southbound Jewel Avenue, an accident left lane, and we still have that EMS activity southbound on the BQE coming down to Meeker Morgan. As a result of that, you're backed up to the LIE. Over in New Jersey, a new problem up in West Milford now, southbound Route 23 at Echo Lake Road, a down tree. The left lane is out. Southbound Jersey Turnpike at Interchange 11 on the outer roadway, there is a disabled tractor trailer. That should be cleared pretty soon, one would think. Now, other than that, we're doing pretty well. Transit Authority delays on the downtown 4 and 6 trains. They have signal problems at 86th Street, and alternate side is in effect. 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I'm Joe Nolan with Traffic on Talk Radio 77 WABC.
1: WABC News Time 550. Women love to get their nails done. I mean, not all women, but women find this a peaceful moment in their day getting their nails done. And that was not the case at the Crown Heights Nail Salon called Sunny Nail and Salon. This is on Nostrand Avenue. Somebody comes in around 8:30 to get their nails done. A woman. She gets her nails done. She's finished. She goes to pay, and her credit card declines. So they say, you got to pay up. Well, instead of paying up, she pulled out a knife, and she slashed two of the employees.
18: It's just mind-boggling. She's the sweetest operator, and she's the best operator that I've ever had. She does my nails, and I feel so bad.
1: Yeah, 50-year-old worker was slashed in the shoulder. A 50-year-old worker was slashed in the face and the arm and chest. This was pretty serious stuff.
19: I've never had any issues with them being in there. They're very polite. They speak to you very nicely. If you have any issues, they try to accommodate you as much as they can. So I'm really stunned.
1: And thank God the NYPD telling us this morning they caught up with this jerk. 23-year-old Layla Melendez from here in Manhattan, charged now in connection with this incident, 3 counts of assault, 4 counts of criminal possession of a weapon. Out to Westchester, where a JetBlue flight was forced to divert after it was hit by lightning after taking off from Westchester County Airport. This happened on Tuesday night, but we're just hearing about the story now. The incident happened as the plane was climbing on its way to Orlando. We got audio from the cockpit that captured the moment when the crew reported the issue of being hit by lightning.
20: We got struck by lightning on the climb out from white planes, and it fried our weather radar, and we can't continue.
1: Yeah, that's the pilot I want at the controls. Listen how calm he is. He was just struck by lightning.
20: We got struck by lightning on the climb out from white planes, and it fried our weather radar, and we can't continue.
1: Yeah, all right. Officials say the strike knocked out the aircraft's weather radar system, so the flight was diverted to JFK. As a precaution, the plane landed safely. No injuries were reported. 552, while we're up in that area, a black bear sighting in a place where they don't normally see them in a Westchester neighborhood in White Plains. It was spotted near Gedney Park Drive yesterday. Public safety officials say it appears the animal just was passing through the area, but I'm not used to seeing a bear in this area.
21: At first, you don't believe what you're seeing. You know, I said, I think that's a bear that crossed, you know. And then all of a sudden, I said, oh, it is a bear.
1: Yeah, last night, officials were recommending people that bring in their pets indoors to keep them safe. Over to New Jersey, where a music festival that was set to kick off in Bergen County tonight abruptly canceled, with police saying that they got information that some of the bands taking part in this concert have ties to white supremacy and anti-Semitism. It was a heavy metal concert called Vengeance Festival, been scheduled to run at the Whistler Club, which is in Garfield, through Saturday.
22: We are not about hate. We're not going to let outside forces come in here and try to divide us, because we are so much stronger together.
1: That's a local lawmaker. Garfield police confirmed that they received information about the band's allegiances, brought their concerns to the club, and ultimately the club management canceled the festival. Now, they claim the club management, they didn't really know much about these bands, that they had just rented out the space.
23: I feel disgusted, honestly, that this could happen in my own town. It's really, like, frightening, like, how close they came to, like, performing.
1: Now, for its part, the concert organizer says this group of black and death metal artists, they say the bands do have some extreme topics and themes, but they said if you don't like them, you didn't have to show up for the show. And they say that this concert will go on elsewhere. They didn't say where. That is, local lawmakers in Garfield are glad it's not happening.
22: We want to make sure that the neighbors are safe. People who are coming in with anger and hatred on their heart really should not be on the streets of Garfield or any of our communities.
1: 554, let's go out to Long Island. Remember we told you about this missing swimmer in the waters off of Long Beach yesterday morning? Well, this story ended well. They were found safe after an overnight search. A family member notified police that their loved one had entered the ocean and never came back to shore. The report launched a search off the coast near Riverside Boulevard. But yesterday, when we reached out to find what had happened to this person, they were found safe. And we said, well, where were they? They didn't give us any more details. And while we're out on Long Island talking about the beach, New York is stepping up efforts on land and air to protect swimmers from shark this summer, help reduce the risk. There are 13 shark species that will migrate through New York waterways over the summer. And that migration is happening right now between June and September. So efforts ramped up to protect swimmers. Now, Kerry Epstein, he is the supervising lifeguard at Jones Beach. He'll operate the drones that search the water for sharks or any signs of them. And those drones were up in the air yesterday.
24: I'll scan the immediate shoreline, and then from there I'll kind of work my way out a little bit. Looking for a shark per se is like looking for a needle in a haystack. What you're really looking for are large pods of bait and bunker fish.
1: Now, this year, there are 46 drones on the Jones Beach fleet alone. They'll help lifeguards spot large sea animals and the fish they may be following, so then they can warn swimmers about what's going on.
24: We're using the technology. If you look, you shall find. So, yeah, there are sharks in the ocean. Don't be surprised about that.
1: Yeah, I mean, they're not going away. Last year, the one person was bitten by a shark at Jones Beach. I think it was in the leg. I mean, they were fine. George Chip Gorman Jr., he is the Long Island Regional Director for the Office of Parks. And he says, you know, you just got to be smart when you're out in the ocean this summer.
0: We've seen them reasonably regularly over the last several years. So the first thing, only swim in protected areas. Listen to the lifeguards. Also, just be mindful of your surroundings. Swim with a buddy. Swim with somebody at a good distance apart. So if you run into any kind of trouble, that person will be able to call for help if you can.
1: Yeah, so we asked what kind of sharks are making their way through Long Island waters this summer. And mostly they're great whites, which is a little frightening, and hammerheads. But they say those drones up there and the lifeguards, they say they will keep you safe this summer. 5:57, traffic, transit on the 7s. Here's Joe Nolan.
15: All right, Noah, I'm from the Apple Bank traffic desk. Well, if you're heading out onto the Meadowbrook Parkway, again, we told you last time about that accident right around the area, at least on the, it's on the northbound side right by Stewart Avenue. They still have the two right lanes closed, but it looks like, oh, excuse me. I can't, but my voice has been horrible lately.
1: Really? I've been noticed. You sound great.
15: Oh, really?
1: Yeah, you sound great.
15: All right, northbound on the Meadowbrook right by Stewart Avenue, there's that accident. The two right lanes were out of service, and it's not going to be too much longer before they get this out of the way. So as you head northbound, there is a little bit of a delay there, but it won't last for too much longer. Then on the Van Wyck southbound, just south of Jewell Avenue, that accident's still in the process of being cleared. Earlier problems on the BQE have been cleared, but still delays now southbound. On the Gowanus BQE from Queens Boulevard right on down and in through the Long Island Expressway down to the Williamsburg Bridge and then inbound, there are delays. Coming away from the Prospect right up to the Brooklyn Bridge. Now, if you're heading inbound at the Lincoln and Holland Tunnels, George Washington Bridge, you are now looking at some delays, at least, as you travel out of the George Washington Bridge, about 20 minutes. Lincoln Tunnel, only a minor delay, and about 15 coming inbound off of 1 and 9 on the Holland Tunnel. Jersey Turnpike's in good shape. And Mass Transit at this point, everybody pretty much on or close to schedule. Earlier delays on the 4 and the 6 trains have now been cleared. 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I'm Joe Nolan with traffic on Talk Radio 77 WABC.
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17: Thank you, Noam Layden. Last day of the Cats and Company takeover here on Sid and Friends in the Morning, as Sid is set to return on Monday next week. But you get one more installment today of the great boss man, John Catsimatidis. We'll be here with Jake Novak, Fernando Mateo, the judge, Richard Weinberg, will be here as well. And we got a big Friday program lined up for you. All the news of the day, of course. We'll talk to KT McFarland, as we do every Friday morning with Sid. She'll be with Cats and crew this morning as well. Senator George Borrello will probably be here for about an hour's time live in studio, and we'll have a bunch of other surprises along the way. It's Friday here at WABC, which means we're always going to have a good time on the morning show. Sid and Friends in the Morning, Cats and Company Takeover, coming at you in just a few short moments. Noam Layden.
1: I can't wait. We are out of here on this Friday morning. We'll do it all over again come Monday, 5 a.m. Have a great weekend. Don't go anywhere now, though. Yep. A special edition of Sid and Friends in the Morning is up next.

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6: The Cats Roundtable. John Cantamatidis with Jack Schlossberg talking about the ethnic diversity in the congressional district he is running for.
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14: I'm Michael Wallace. 235 people are now confirmed dead. 4,300 are injured after the back-to-back earthquakes in Venezuela, and hundreds more are still missing. Rescuers are still pulling survivors from the rubble of collapsed buildings. This American tourist was there when the earthquakes hit.
15: Within the first 5 minutes, it was panic, of course. Everyone was just confused. Yeah, I mean, I saw a lot of like children, families, a lot of people like crying. You can really feel the sense of community afterwards. People just wanted to help each other, asking if everyone's all right.
14: The U.S. State Department has pledged $150 million to aid groups in Venezuela. Traffic through the Strait of Hormuz has stopped after Iran struck a container ship. Iran had warned ships to only pass through its waters, not the southern side of the strait near Oman. The UN has suspended its evacuation of sailors from hundreds of ships that have been stuck in the Persian Gulf for months. The Pentagon has awarded Lockheed Martin a $35 billion contract for hundreds more missile interceptors. President Trump met with the CEOs of Lockheed, Boeing, and Honeywell at the White House, urging them to speed up their weapons production after the U.S. depleted much of its supply in the war with Iran. Immigration advocates are sounding the alarm over the Supreme Court decision that strips Syrian and Haitian immigrants of their temporary protective status. New York Governor Kathy Hochul says those immigrants are vital.
16: I'm telling you, it's going to cripple our health care system. Cripple our health care system because so many of them are hardworking union members. Who's going to show up tomorrow to take care of grandma? Who's doing that? Who's stepping up? This is what's going to happen in our state and our country. And we have to stand up and challenge this, fight this, and say, not here, not now, not ever.
14: A White House official would not say how soon the deportations could begin. The jury in the trial of the man accused of starting the Palisades fire will get back to deliberations this morning after telling the judge it was deadlocked. News Nation's Elizabeth Vargas.
17: Jurors sent a note saying they cannot reach a unanimous verdict, so now they'll try again tomorrow morning. The jury is weighing three arson charges against 30-year-old Jonathan Rindernacht, a former Uber driver who now faces up to 45 years in prison if he's convicted on all charges. He's pleaded not guilty.
14: 12 people died and 6,800 homes and businesses were damaged or destroyed in that fire. A Saudi doctor was sentenced to life in prison today for killing six people and injuring hundreds when he rammed his car into a crowd at a Christmas market in Germany in 2024. Prosecutors say the doctor had been upset about his lack of success with several criminal complaints. Bad news for video gamers this morning. For the second time in 8 months, Microsoft is raising the prices of its Xbox consoles, citing the rising costs of AI-driven memory and components. The price hikes range from $100 to $150 on Xboxes. 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

0: Friday, the Katz and Company takeover, our final day of taking over Sid and Friends in the morning. I'm Jake Novak, here with owner-operator John Katzimatidis, Fernando Mateo, and special guest in the studio today, George Borrello, our state senator from
1: Chautauqua,
0: where I spent a summer as a seven-year-old and lost almost all my clothes that
2: you
0: I had that year.
2: You spent time in Chautauqua, too?
0: I did.
2: Where haven't you been?
0: My parents rented a house near the big amphitheater there.
3: Yeah, beautiful spot.
0: Unbeknownst to them, there was a big organ in that amphitheater, and someone was practicing it, usually very late at night. Actually, I really enjoyed my time there, Senator. But I did lose a number of my items from the day camp, and my mother is still very upset about this. If you find a blue windbreaker from 1977, please call me.
3: Is a Star Wars windbreaker, perhaps?
0: No, I wish it were. But it's a beautiful area up there.
1: 49 years ago?
0: Yeah, almost 49 years ago. Yeah, it would have been 49 years ago. Fun fact, also from the Jamestown area, Lucille Ball, correct?
3: That's correct, yes. Yeah. In fact, we have the National Comedy Center in downtown Jamestown. Oh. It is an amazing place. If you have not been to Western New York, go to Jamestown, go to the National Comedy Center. And every year in early August, we have the Lucille Ball Comedy Festival with A-list comedians. We had Jerry Seinfeld, Sebastian Maniscalco, A-list comedians in the little community of Jamestown, New York. It's an amazing place.
0: Now, one of my Freedom 250, The Decisions That Made America features was on Lucille Ball because she was an incredibly smart businesswoman.
3: Yes.
0: So first, when she was still married to Desi Arnaz, they decided to create a production company to create I Love Lucy. And then that was kind of sold to see. So in other words, she took control of it. And then when they got divorced, she became the first woman to run a real studio in Hollywood, and that studio was responsible for a couple little things like Star Trek, Mission Impossible, that no one else would have produced.
1: But I remember the name of the company, Desilu.
0: Desilu. Right.
2: Well, she is dead.
0: Yeah, yeah, she passed away in 1989.
2: You're not going to murder anyone today on the show, right? You murdered Linda yesterday.
0: I did. I'm very proud of the fact that we immediately corrected it. We didn't even go to commercial break.
1: My head and I said, is she dead?
0: No, she's not.
2: No, he's a murderer. I'm telling you.
0: Sadly, she is suffering from an incredibly rare disease that is incurable. We certainly are praying for her. But yes, I apologize once again. She's one of my favorite singers, and for some reason, I guess I thought she had passed away. But Linda Ronstadt is still with us, and may she get better.
2: Listen, today's our last day here, Earth, Wind, and Fire.
0: Yeah.
2: And I just want to say good morning to everyone. It's been an incredible week filling in for Sid and Friends. Sid, thank you for trusting us with your audience. Anytime you need to take off, we're ready to take over again.
0: Well, you know, there you go. Listen, one of the big things that people are talking about here in New York City this morning is this decision by the city to freeze the rent, which, look, obviously rents are very high in the city. I do believe there's time for compassion, but if you think this is compassionate to the tenants, anything longer than this 1 year, you're being very foolish. Their rents will be jacked up much higher.
1: You know what would be fair? And I'm telling this to every business person out there. And, you know, I understand, you know, the socialists want to play the violin that, we're doing something for you. All right. You want to reduce the rents? You want to reduce price increases? Well, why don't you reduce the real estate taxes to compensate for not being able to raise the rents.
0: And the water charges are going up. Huge increase there.
2: John hit the nail on the head. Yeah, what? Don't increase the expenses and lower the rents.
0: Of the landlords.
2: It makes no sense.
1: Yeah, if you want to lower the rents, lower the real estate taxes.
2: Yeah,
1: it makes sense, right?
2: Of course.
1: Yeah. This is common sense. George Borrello, you're a state senator, but you're a businessman too. What do you think?
3: Well, first of all, you know, New York City is unique, right? You've got this huge amount of people in a very small space, essentially. And rents are high. It's a supply and demand thing. But what you're doing is you're basically saying we're going to limit your ability to care for these properties, to do the upkeep that you need. And also, as you said, John, there's a lot of other expenses here, and a lot of them are burdens on the property owners. And, you want to know who the worst landlord in New York City is? NYCHA.
0: Yeah, the city.
1: New York City Housing Authority.
3: Yeah, exactly. The New York City Housing Authority is the worst. It's the slumlord, the biggest slumlord in the city. So what's being done about that? And you're going to drive more people out of the private property business. And that's what they want. They want to confiscate property. This is the socialist agenda. And you do that by death by a thousand cuts. We're not going to let you make money. We're not going to let you do the things you need to do. We're going to convert your buildings to all electric at huge expenses. So you want to save, you want to make rent more affordable. Let's not make everybody convert their buildings to all electric, which is going to be a huge cost. Huge
0: supply
3: expense.
0: And demand. Mm-hmm. If you want the price of something that where demand isn't elastic. I mean, people are going to want to live in a house, right? Yeah. So or an apartment. That's not going to change. You have to increase supply.
3: That's right.
0: Period. And you're not going to increase supply by raising the costs and all the regulatory barriers, et cetera, et cetera. And by the way, the only people who really have the money and the capital to build more are the higher end builders. So what you do is let them build more, because then the higher end now will become a little less expensive and it will trickle down. That's the way that works. If you tell everyone, hey, we'll let you build in New York City, but it's got to be $200 a month rent. I mean, no one's going to build.
2: I have a different take on this whole thing here. I think that the socialists are playing the cards right. I believe that wealthy people should play their cards now, right?
0: The PR card, the public relations card.
2: Not only the public relations card, the human side of a billionaire, of a multimillionaire. You know, if you own a few buildings, lower the rents a little bit and write it off. Write it off because it's legal to do that. You know, I bought a truck, cost me around $90,000. I was going to sell it. Instead, I'm going to donate it to one of WABC's advertisers who does a lot of good things. There, what's the name?
0: Cars for Kids. Something like that.
2: Right? Yeah. I'm going to call Cars for Kids, and I'm going to donate the truck, and I'm going to write it off. That's it. It's simple. So let's hit them back harder than they hit us.
0: You make a good point, but not everyone has the income to write off. You know, that's the thing.
2: No, I'm talking about the big guys. The guys. Listen, you go to Mott Haven in the Bronx.
0: Yeah, those
2: you know,
0: guys.
2: They built that up in tremendously. You have like 7,000-8,000 apartments and they're all empty. Why? Because the rents are too high. People in that area can't afford it. And the gentrifiers haven't gotten there yet. The socialists have not gotten to Mott Haven yet, right? So those landlords should lower the rents, make them affordable. Rather than $4,000, charge $2,000 and write the rest off.
0: Well, I have an even more capitalist idea, Fernando and Senator Borrello and John. I think, you know, one of the things that's incredibly valuable about a city like New York City, and there's very few other places like this anywhere in this country, is you have massive potential foot traffic by your retail property. And I know Amazon is taking over a lot of things, but foot traffic is even more valuable because of that. If I had that kind of money to invest in new buildings and things like that, one of my great public relations moves would be to have lower rents, but for the tenants, for the people living there. But for retailers, I could say, listen, I'm guaranteeing you a large building where there's going to be a lot of foot traffic to your store and make my money back with the commercial rent.
2: You know what? Just write the whole thing off. give them bodegas, give them supermarkets that they can come in and shop to, give them restaurants. You know, what are you going to do? You donate it to causes where people steal 80% of your donation.
0: Yeah. Yeah.
2: You know, there are organizations, not-for-profits. You donate $1,000, they use $800 for their expenses, and they spend $20,000 on whatever their mission is.
0: Well, let's talk about a free market thing that's happening without any socialism, which is also helping our consumers this morning, and that is the price of oil, where we just briefly dipped to the $68 a barrel level, all the way, I mean, almost half of what it was just a couple of months ago, a month and a half ago, whatever it was, when we were at $120. And the national average for 1 gallon of gas now at $3.90, that's 35 out of the last 36 days, it's gone down. You know, you don't like these speculators when they drive the price up, but they've been driving it down fast. And by July 4th next weekend, I think we're going to see a handle much lower than $3.90
2: by then.
0: Not
2: fast enough.
0: Yeah, but
2: they're not lowering fast enough. And the president is right in saying that they're not lowering it fast enough.
0: But it is lower. We can, at least we have good news on that. And, you know, this is not free. You know, a lot of people say freeze the prices. What if we had frozen the price at $4, we'd be stealing money from our own people right now. So let it keep going down. Whether you think it's going down fast enough is a different argument, but definitely worth talking about. But still, look, we're at 60. We're probably going to get back down to 68 in a few minutes. This is a good development. And even though Iran attacked, once again, what did we all say when the agreement was made? Not if Iran will break it. It's just when they'll break it. And they attacked a commercial ship in the Strait of Hormuz yesterday afternoon going into the evening. Oil shot up briefly, but then they thought better of it.
1: Let's get this straight. We straightened it out last night at 5 o'clock.
0: Oh, you did. Good.
1: The truth is that It's not they. Probably a single, you know, and we had KT McFarlane on last night. It's probably a single individual that had an extra drone. You can't eliminate. It wasn't a massive attack. It was one drone, one cargo ship. There's always going to be how do you say it in the Brooklyn, a schmuck?
2: A schmuck, yeah.
1: There's
2: schmuck.
1: Always going to be a schmuck somewhere that has one drone left and wants to stir the pot.
0: Hamas does this all the time, by the way. One person fires a rocket sometimes. And
1: That's it. Yeah, and you're never going to, you can never get 100%.
2: I agree.
1: You know?
2: 100%.
1: But you know what happens?
0: Well, the markets agree with you, too. They send it down.
1: They forced the price of oil up $2.
0: But it went right back down.
1: You know how much money that is, $2?
2: They messed up your prediction. They messed up your prediction.
0: No, but it's
1: $65. To do my prediction.
0: It's all going back.
1: Okay. But this is what it is. So I tell all people that dealing in the markets, don't panic over nonsense, guys. You know, stuff happens, and stuff is always going to happen.
0: Well, the markets are always worried about something. But, you know, again, if you go to the gas pump in most of the year, I mean, down to 370 by me. And I told you, if you asked me about a mid-grade yesterday, Fernando, because I don't do mid-grade. I do the cheap grade.
2: You're cheap.
0: But I texted you yesterday, and I think I said it was only 406 for mid-grade at my my station. So not
2: you
0: that.
2: Shop around for gas. You drive a mile to save a gallon. You know, I don't understand.
1: No,
2: that.
1: I know those people that drive 2 miles, spend 20 cents in extra fuel, but they save 12 cents.
2: Yeah, well, that's Jake.
0: No, I have
3: his principle.
0: Where I live, I actually have
2: you're right. I do. You know, Jake, I've got to confess, I do the same thing, I swear to God. I know where the cheapest gas stations are, and if it's 3-4 miles away from me, I still go there.
0: No, I don't do
2: because
0: that.
2: Because psychologically, 10 cents that you spend on let's say, 20 gallons, it's $2.
0: Yeah. No. What I do is something similar to that, which is I know the cheapest gas station in my neighborhood, and I make sure that when I'm near that area anyway for another thing, that's when I fill up, no matter how much. So even if I have only a quarter of a tank left to fill up, I'll go there.
2: Well, you don't drive that much. You know what? I follow the lead from the cab drivers. The cab drivers know exactly where to go.
0: And when to go.
2: And when to go, and they do their thing the right way. So, listen, cab drivers should be listening to WABC every morning so that they get the latest on gas prices, on oil prices, so that they get the latest on who's here in the studios. You know, I guarantee you that they are so happy that Earth, Wind, and Fire are here this week. But you know what? We're turning over the studio to Sid again.
0: State Senator George Borrello is with us as well in studio. And Senator, you know, we had you on the phone a couple of days ago to talk about the Republican Party in the state, where you're one of the spokesmen for. So, you know, Fernando and I talked about something just off the air before the show started, which was some of these socialist candidates winning these congressional primaries, which I think is very frightening, especially this Daria Villachevalier, who says she wants to wipe her hands with the American flag. She's viciously anti-Semitic, and I'll say that. Sid would say the same. I know he would say the same. Could somebody like Adriano Espaillat, who lost this primary, would, you know, just as a political expert like yourself, Senator Borrello, should he run as an independent in the general election?
2: Doing Andrew Cuomo?
0: Yeah, Andrew Cuomo. Should he do it?
3: As a Republican, I'd love to see him do that because that'll split the vote and hopefully put it in the hands of the Republicans.
0: Right. So give them a chance.
3: For Republican strategy. But look, it was not just congressional candidates. Yeah, we had candidates in the Senate and the Assembly. You know, look, I know everybody focuses on D.C. and Congress, and certainly it's very important. But your everyday life is far more impacted by what happens in Albany than what happens in Washington. And the people that won these primaries, in a very low turnout, by the way.
0: I very mean, low.
3: You know, 10% of the registered Democrats in some cases.
0: Ugh, incredible.
3: You know, so, and by the way, this is from the party of, you know, voter suppression. And, you know, so, but yet they're making decisions on 1 in 10 of their voters, you know, making a choice.
0: A Tuesday afternoon in the middle of the summer is a form of voter suppression.
3: 100%.
0: Deliberate by Democrats.
3: And by the way, that was when Democrats took control, that was one of the things they changed. They moved the primaries from September to June. And then also having to collect signatures on petitions in February and March, which where I live, you know, it's pretty darn cold.
0: September 11th, the day of the attack, was a primary day here in New York. People forget that. Yeah. They had to redo it. But yes, it used to be in September, and it was a little bit more in people's minds and consciences. People were at school, kids were at school. Yes. I mean, the regular day-to-day stuff. Where you represent? Let's get a little bit more local because all politics is local. Yes. You represent. We made our jokes about Chautauqua and my missing clothing and Jamestown.
1: It's beautiful country.
0: It's beautiful country. Yes. You have a lot of celebrities who own property around there and things like that. And that's great maybe for some things. But what are the major economic issues there that might resonate for everyone else around the country? I mean, this is our chance to kind of tap into a non-city type of politics and economics.
3: You know, most of New York State is rural. The number one industry in New York State, believe it or not, is agriculture.
0: That's
3: people
0: right.
3: think it's finance, but it's actually agriculture.
0: Apples and
3: grapes. Our concerns are like everyone else: the loss of population, the fact that our children are leaving. You know, I speak a lot at schools, and I speak to government
1: I
3: classes.
1: I mean that Buffalo area.
3: Yeah, that's right. So I'm in
1: Western
3: New York.
1: How many people were in Buffalo 40 years ago, and how many are now?
3: Well, there's a lot less.
0: I'm going to look it up.
3: Yeah. And I'll tell you this, the population loss state in general, but it's been particularly hard in upstate New York. And people say, well, there's no jobs there. That's really not true. We have jobs. We don't have people that have the skills to fill the jobs that are open. We need more people that are in the trades. People that are there, welders and plumbers and carpenters. There's a severe shortage of these, and we're trying to push back. In the sense of trying to get kids into the STEM and STEAM. Look, I come from a family of plumbers. My father, my grandfather, I didn't want to go into the plumbing business. My grandfather, my father, they wanted me to go to college. We've been telling kids that for now for 40 years. And look what we have now. We have a shortage of people in the skilled trades. And, Mike Rowe talks about this all the time, and we don't have, so we have jobs, but what we're telling people is don't go to work. Don't go to work. It's okay. You can live off the taxpayers. The biggest expense, I spent 10 years in county government. I was also county executive of Chautauqua County before I was a senator. The biggest expense by far for county government, which is property taxpayers, is welfare. It's Medicare, it's Medicaid. It's the fact that we have the safety net in New York State. People don't understand what that means. So the federal government limits you to 5 years of being on welfare. After 5 years, the federal government will no longer fund it. Then we go into states like New York. They have what they call the safety net, which means forever you can live on welfare. We have multi-generational families that have been on welfare. Imagine somebody who you're trying to tell a kid to go to work who's never seen his parents or grandparents work. That's the problem that we have. And that's a problem, particularly here.
0: I want to hit on so a couple things, both good news and bad news. The thing about the children leaving. Now, this is something that is very much one of the undercurrents of the whole migrant crisis thing. People are asking me all the time, what are so many Somalis going to Minnesota and Maine for? Well, I used to work in Maine. Fernando's going to make fun of me. Bangor, Maine.
1: God.
0: I lived and worked there. That is an aging population. The children are leaving. And you better believe that there are businesses and even government people as well who are, well, they might be illegal. They may not be, but at least it's warm bodies coming into our population. Is there something like that going on? But before you answer that question, Buffalo, to answer John's question, the population is less than half of what it was in 1950. So it's
1: half
0: less than half.
1: That's
0: half.
1: A big number.
3: And we also lost, that used to be a steel city as well, like Pittsburgh.
0: Yeah,
3: a lot of steel and car industry, and those all left.
0: But Buffalo is having a lot of a business resurgence because the electric power there is relatively cheaper because of Niagara Falls.
3: Yes.
0: So first the Bitcoin miners plowed into Buffalo, bought vacant buildings, and put Bitcoin mining servers into a lot of buildings. Now, because of AI, Buffalo is seeing a tremendous. I have some classmates of mine in high school who are buying every building they can buy in Buffalo. Same thing in Cleveland. So there is hope, right? There's hope there.
3: Well, there was until they passed an AI moratorium here. At the end of session.
0: Okay.
3: Here's another thing. So AI is the new boogeyman. Okay. Data centers. They don't want data centers. Now, who's they? They are, quite frankly, the socialists, the people on the left that are in charge. We passed this moratorium because we don't have enough power. Well, yeah, we don't have enough power because we have horrible energy policy here in New York State. We don't have enough power because, we've shut down reliable baseload power. So who's the new boogeyman? Data centers.
0: Yeah.
3: And so all those speculators, we've basically outlawed their ability to employ people, to create jobs. There's a talk of a data center in my district. That could create 125 high-paying jobs in a very poor rural area. It's going to provide needed funding to complete a major water project. And it's going to be transformational. But right now, if the governor signs his moratorium, it's going to, you know, that's it. It's going to be done.
0: And State Senator Borrello, you know who was paying the money in these anti-data center campaigns.
3: China.
0: It's China.
3: That's right. That's the part people don't get. You know, look, over the years, we've had a lot of useful idiots here in the United States. And the new useful idiot is the one who's standing up and rallying against these things. And by the way, you know, I'm not saying it's pro. I'm not trying to be pro data center, but I am pro growth. Also, we don't have the ability. New York State forces down the throats of our rural communities all these boondoggle green energy projects, wind and solar and battery storage. We have the Office of Renewable Energy Siting, OREZ, which can come into a community and just roll over local opposition, local zoning laws. They can cancel, roll over DEC regulations, you know, wetland regulations, because, you know, that's the crisis that we're trying to address here, which is, again, it's just an investment scam is what it really is. But yet with data centers, which are a much smaller footprint, which are going to create much more economic impact, we're going to shut those down. That's the hypocrisy out of Albany.
0: Fernando, this is something that you're the people that you're always so much in connection with, the bodega owners, the cab drivers and things like that. This is a world that they may not be able to really truly understand as far as like these data centers and the fact that if we don't get the

0: this is a world that they may not be able to really truly understand as far as like these data centers and the fact that, that if we don't get the power, we're not going to have the gas station or the food coming from, you know, agriculture is the number one. I mean, those bodegas need to get those fruits and vegetables from somewhere.
1: They do. And listen, we're always shopping around for where we can buy stuff for less, right? Jamestown, how far is Jamestown, Senator? From New York City.
2: From New York City? Well, it's I'll be finding out in a few minutes because I'm going to be leaving.
1: You've been in the city?
2: Yeah, I've been in the city here, okay. But I actually drove this trip, but it's a good 6.5-7 hours. It's a long way from New York City. And again, New York's a huge state.
0: But when you listen to WABC on the radio, the drive is much shorter.
2: It is, and I've got the app. I have the app on my phone, so I can listen to it.
0: So probably by the end of Brian Kilmeade's show, you'll be back home, something like that. But no, that's an important factor. Look,
3: Judge Weinberg has entered the studio.
0: Judge, all rise.
3: All rise
0: for the judge.
1: I have his seat.
4: I have my favorite state senator.
2: Yeah. Thank you.
4: Senator Borrello, how are you?
0: Yeah, you're on, Judge. Judge, we were just talking about this rent freeze decision.
4: Totally illegal.
0: It's totally illegal. And but the thing is that
3: no, I mean, all jumping around. I mean, the only person on the board. Judge, tell us about the person on the board.
4: Person on the board is the way the board is constituted. You have representatives from landlords, from tenants, and so-called independents. And what happened was a number of Adams people resigned. Mondami packed the board with his people.
3: They were forced to resign, I heard.
4: That I don't
0: pressured.
4: Know.
3: That's a nicer word.
4: That may or may not be, but let's be clear. They did resign, then Mondami did pack the board. So what happened was you had this one lawyer. Her name is Christina Smith. She's the landlord representative. And she said that this was an unfair practice. They never looked at the conditions that the landlords were facing, that this was a hardship to them. They never did what they had to do lawfully, that this whole process, in fact, the hearing, the vote last night, was all a fix, it was all nonsense, it was all a charade, it was a predetermined result, and she did not want to be part of this charade or this.
3: And she resigned.
0: Yeah.
3: Right.
0: Well,
3: now, let me ask you, but before you came, what I said was, if the city wants to reduce rents or reduce increases, then you should reduce real estate taxes.
4: Of course.
3: But they're doing the opposite.
4: No.
3: They're increasing real estate taxes.
0: But John, and water costs.
4: You're on, but listen very carefully because you're on to something. Because the housing czar for Mondami has made it perfectly clear she's anti-landlord, anti-capitalist. She wants to seize the private property. So what they've done is they created this sham commission about so-called bad landlords. So what they're going to do is use this to give them all kinds of fines, drive them out of business. They can't make their expenses. They will abandon the properties, and the city will take it over. Now, let me ask you a question. Bad landlord? What's a worse landlord than the housing authority?
0: Senator Borrello said that exactly.
2: Yeah, exactly.
0: All right, well, I happen to be a Hasid when it comes a Hasidic capitalist, and I don't like having a rent board. I don't even like the board in the first place, even if it's stacked with better people. I don't like the idea.
4: Exactly.
0: Let the free
4: right.
0: market decide. All right, we're going to take a break right now. This is the last day of the Katz & Company takeover of Sid & Friends in the Morning. We're going to make the most of it. We have a lot of really great guests coming up, and we are going to continue to show you why it is not compassionate to have the government so-called freeze rents. It's actually going to hurt you in the long run, believe me.

0: Northern State westbound, right at the Seaford Oyster Bay. There is an accident off on the shoulder. That slowing everybody down. In New Jersey, if you're inbound at the Lincoln Tunnel, coming inbound to the Turnpike, a disabled bus, that's in the express bus lane. So they got to get him out of the way. So that's going to start to line all those buses up. And also Route 23 southbound up in West Milford, Echo Lake Road, there's a downed tree. At least one lane is out. Now, Jersey Transit has canceled two trains now, the 738 out of Jersey Avenue and out of the north, the 722 out of Spring Valley. Both of those have been canceled this morning, and the Transit Authority delays on the downtown 4 and 5 trains. That because of equipment problems at Astor Place, and alternate side is in effect. 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I'm Joe Nolan with traffic on Talk Radio 77 WABC.
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6: I was very happy to read that crime is down. Yes, if it's written, it must be true. Crime is down in New York, but it has a little caveat there. Overall, the NYPD data says that crime is down. Let's take a look at some of these numbers. Robbery in the transit system has also shot up. Okay, 18% up so far in 2026 over the same span last year. Felony assault is down 6% so far this year, but murder on the subways are up, get this, 300%. 300%.
1: The Anthony Cumia Show, Sunday night at 8.
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0: 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WABC Traffic and Transit.
1: Well, from the Apple Bank traffic desk, southbound on the Van Wyck coming into Jewell Avenue, there was an accident in the left lane there, and you still have some pretty good delays almost all the way back to the Grand Central Parkway. So as you travel southbound on the Van Wyck, you've got that. Delays on the BQE, just normal stuff now from Queens Boulevard down to the Kosciusko. Earlier problems around Meeker Morgan have now been cleared on the north.

0: I'm gonna remind everyone that Rod Stewart is still alive.
1: You know,
0: General Francisco Franco is not alive.
1: We've renamed Jake Novak. We're calling him the murderer,
0: the Grim Reaper. Yeah. My goodness. All I can say is that I'm proud that it was corrected within 5 seconds. We corrected that quickly. So anyway, yes. Yesterday we missed it yesterday. And where were you yesterday? You should have been listening. We had You're No Good, the Linda Ronstadt song, and I assume that she had passed away because she is suffering from an incurable, I'm sorry to say, disease. We hope for a miracle for her, and I thought she had passed away, and then 5 seconds later I was corrected, and I was glad to be wrong. A lot of news going on again today. We haven't mentioned Venezuela, which was, of course, a huge top story, and remains that. Those twin earthquakes on Wednesday. By the way, former pitcher for the Mets was in the worst, basically, place you can possibly be when an earthquake happens. Jose Mejia, he was in an elevator. You really don't want to be in an elevator when there's a massive earthquake, but he miraculously
1: saved his life.
0: Yeah, but it turned out okay for him, relatively so, of course. But right now, the death toll is something around 300, a little bit, but there are still thousands missing. There's going to be a lot of humanitarian aid requests and discussions about what's going on in Venezuela. And you know what? Venezuela's lucky that the United States has its hands around it right now, because it's going to make it a lot easier.
1: The United States has its hands around any disaster around the world.
0: But even before this disaster, the fact that we extradited Maduro, the illegal dictator of Venezuela, I can't say that enough. I can't stand when the mainstream media calls him the president like he was elected by the Electoral College or something. He was never.
1: Well, the socialists call him the president.
0: Yeah.
1: Venezuelans call him the dictator.
0: Yeah, why don't we just call him El Jefe or you know, the patron or whatever you want to call him. But he was not a real legitimate leader. And so the United States is a little bit more involved in Venezuela than it would have been a couple of months ago. And I think that this is something that could end up saving lives. The fact that we're there now, there's not as many hoops to jump through to get the aid to get there. And America's allies, a number of countries that are very good at this kind of stuff, setting up field hospitals, will have an easier time getting there. So there is a blessing, something, a blessing involved with
1: that. You know, the Venezuelan community here in New York, predominantly in Astoria, Long Island City, that general area, you know, we are here at WABC. Whatever you guys need, just reach out and we will support whatever efforts you have.
0: Yeah, and make it clear, you know, come on Fernando's show, no excuses, at 6 p.m., come on my programs, at any program here, and let us know what is needed. Because a lot of people, we hear about it, and do I send money? Do I send supplies?
1: Food, yeah.
0: Do I send my, you know, do I tell my friends who do these kinds of relief work? It's important. And again, just as we were saying yesterday, it was so interesting, John, yesterday, that we were hearing from so many people, many of our guests who were talking about, Bill O'Reilly talked about this, how if you go to the public school system today, and even a lot of the private schools, they teach our children about how terrible America is. How horrible a country this is. And at the same time, no one denies that we're the most charitable country in the world. No one denies that we motivate and mobilize quicker than anybody else. And that is why this story is doubly important, because the United States people are so charitable and we are so willing to help and we are able to do it. And most importantly, Fernando, we have the means with which to make that happen. And it's not just a wish upon a star. We have the Peace Corps. We have these mobile hospitals that can be set up. We use the military for humanitarian aid all the time. The National Guard mostly does humanitarian aid. You know, for those of you who think they're just there to back us up in Iraq or whatever, that's not true. So it's the same day that we're hearing about how much America is hated, and it produces candidates like this Daria Chevalier who hate America and want to wipe their hands on an American flag like a napkin, we are reminded that this is a great country, a charitable country.
1: You know what? She's still not a shoo-in. She's a shoo-in for the Democratic Socialist Party.
0: Got that.
1: Yeah, but we have a candidate called Yomo Williams, who's a Republican running against her.
0: Okay.
2: Does he have a chance, though? I mean, in that county?
1: If the Republicans get behind him, it's possible that he does.
2: Well, forget the Republicans. We had a big discussion last night. The Democrats have to get behind him. The common sense Democrats, the black community has to get behind him.
0: Here's James Carville saying that the Democrats, if Chevalier does win the general election, shouldn't seat her in their caucus. Here's James Carville. Listen to this. Can you hear this?
3: Okay, come on. Let's get real. And by the way, two of them, I don't think, are even Democrats. This Chevalier lady, I don't... They should not seat her in the caucus. Her views are totally against anything that any Democrat has. We believe in pluralism. She doesn't even believe in interracial dating. I mean, who would? I don't think there's a place in the party. By the way, I'm not sure she wants it. She wants to be a Democrat.
0: And when you've lost James Carville, you've lost everything.
2: No, I think James Carville has lost it completely. His mind has lost it.
0: But he's right here.
2: You notice the words he uses. He fools the people. I want everybody to notice it. He fools. We shouldn't sit in the caucus. Doesn't mean anything.
4: Right, John has got it. John has got it. The key. John is absolutely. The key is you don't let her take a seat in the House of Representatives.
2: No, but you can't. You don't have the right to do that.
4: You do have the right to do that.
2: Give me a break.
4: The House has the right to not seat somebody.
2: Why?
4: Who's not qualified.
0: The Senate, too.
4: And the Senate, too, yes.
2: Yeah,
4: they don't have to see them.
2: So what are you going to... Yeah, listen.
0: It's a pre-expulsion.
2: If you take an IQ test with some of these people that got elected, I mean, are you going to convince people not to seat them?
4: The fact is, I would make the effort not to seat her. And by the way, that story, I don't know if you folks have talked about it yet, but there's a story, I don't know the validity of which, is that there was foreign money running into that campaign
0: coming out of Germany. I have it right here. I have the soundbite right here. Now, we've been talking about, Judge, okay, to answer your question, we've been talking about foreign money. And when we talk about foreign money getting into our election, which is completely illegal, we've been thinking it's Qatar or Iran or China. Well, it turns out this is a German man, a member of the German government, explaining how they spent a lot of money on New York's elections. Listen to this.
5: RLS NYC is part of the international network of the Rosa Luxemburg Foundation, Rosa Luxemburg Stiftung, RLS. RLS is a Berlin-based foundation associated with Germany's Left Party, which is currently the third strongest party in the national parliament, the Bundestag.
0: So the third largest party in Germany is funding illegally candidates as Democrat Socialists in New York City.
2: Bottom line, you know what I keep saying? America is under attack, and we have to wake up.
0: Yeah.
2: We're going to wake up.
0: And it's attacking not just with bombs or with drugs, but also with money.
4: Let's find out what she knew.
2: The FBI needs a separate division just to go after these people and say enough is enough because we're under attack.
4: John's right. And let's find out how this money moved. Did she know about it? Did her campaign people know about it?
6: Who's going to investigate?
2: Well, we shut down.
4: The FBI can investigate it and the House can investigate it.
2: You know, somebody very close to me investigated Act Blue, mm-hmm, okay? Act Blue was the big thing. Hundreds of millions of dollars came in to get Congress people elected, Democratic Congress people. A person that never ran for anything, and she got $35 million from Act Blue.
0: Never had a job.
6: Who's in jail?
2: Okay, yeah. Nobody's in jail.
6: Okay,
2: okay. But the FBI needs a separate division, and we have to. America. This is a different kind of war that's being waged on America, and the people have to realize it. And Senator Borrello, I was at your event last night where you had the Republican state chair people, and tell people what I said last night. You tell them.
7: Well, you really lit up the room. Thank you for being there. But you ended with that we cannot demonize all the Democrats. But you did say, and I think this is an important point, is people came to this country like our ancestors, your grandfathers. They came here to be Americans because they loved America. They came here for opportunity. My ancestors, and this is the story of America. You know, it doesn't. You know, prior to America, it how you were born was determined what your life was going to be. Okay, not in America. It doesn't matter where you were born, whether you have money, whether you have the right last name, you can be a success. Okay, and you know, Mr. Katsimatidis, you're the perfect example of that. But we have an insurgency. That's what this really is. It's an insurgency here in the United States. And the insurgency is those folks that are here because they don't like America. And that's what you're seeing with some of these candidates.
6: And they're immigrants.
2: Well, what happened was, when you weren't here the last few days, after, you know, listen, Bill Clinton was a pro-America, loved America president. After the next president after that, President Obama, next Democratic president.
0: That's Democrat.
2: Yeah. That's where it started.
7: Yes.
2: That's where it started being anti-American. And we were talking about it the last few days, that 70% of the Democrats, maybe more, I don't know, loved America pre-President Obama. And now what is it down to?
4: 29%.
2: 29%.
4: And the number was even higher, okay, who loved America,
2: America's
4: 80%.
2: America's under attack. How is it under attack? It's under attack by political means, by what's happening, foreign money going into our political system. Number two, drugs.
7: Yes.
2: They are feeding drugs and killing our kids.
0: Not for profit, but to kill us.
2: $100,000 Americans died every year in 22, 23, 24, 25. I mean, stop already.
0: That's like two Vietnam Wars every year.
2: More than that. Yeah, just
0: 59,000 died in the Vietnam War.
2: It's like a 737 going down every day.
0: Yeah.
2: Okay? So you got drugs, you got foreign influences, and these paid actors that create scenes, and all the broadcasting companies broadcast it, and America thinks it's their way of life.
6: This is all making sense to me personally right now.
2: Is it coming together?
6: And it's coming together here at the Sid Rosenberg Show, and it's amazing. Earth, Wind, and Fire. Listen, this is coming together. The influx of immigrants.
2: We'll create a new show like that.
6: The influx of Earth, Wind, and Fire. Listen,
0: and we'll start it in September.
6: The influx of immigrants, the influx of foreign money, all comes together, and it makes sense, John. You know, all these illegal immigrants that came during Obama and Biden and all of that, plus all that foreign money coming in now, they're putting it to use with the people that came into the country.
2: Okay. Now, listen, all these schmucky Democrats that were attacking President Trump for shooting down the Venezuelan boats that were bringing drugs to America. Give me a break.
6: That's ridiculous. Yeah.
2: Give me a break. Yeah.
6: It's ridiculous. Yeah.
0: Finally,
2: they got that boat has enough fentanyl or drugs to kill 10,000 kids.
0: Oh, more than that.
2: And we shoot it down, and the Democrats say, oh, let's put Trump in jail.
0: Yeah.
2: I mean, give me a break.
0: And guess where their funding is coming from? Some of these drug cartels. You know, again, like it's you know, almost nothing is said in D.C.
2: Gangs were funding the Mexican gangs to bring the fentanyl in. Mm-hmm. And some of the historians say the Chinese were getting even before the opium wars.
0: Yeah. Oh, yeah. I mean, we joke around in here. You think that Jews play the victim card a lot or blacks, but the Chinese government plays the victim card better than anybody. They believe everyone has victimized them for hundreds of years, and thus they have no moral obligations to anyone. And that includes Japan, Russia, the United States, Britain, France. And John's exactly right. You know, this isn't like the Miami Vice drug dealer of the 80s. The Chinese supplying this, they're not looking to make money off of this. They're looking to kill us.
4: Exactly, right.
0: That's it.
4: Yeah. Now, the Mexican cartels are in the money business.
0: Yeah,
4: the Chinese are
0: right.
4: in the killing us
0: The Chinese
4: business,
0: are the
4: right.
0: killing us business. And, you know, it's all kidding aside. This, and you know, this isn't anything new. Our founding fathers, but even after that, understood with the creation of some of our federal departments exactly the different ways that a country can be attacked. It's not just with bombs and with guns. The Secret Service used to be very much involved in combating counterfeiting, because if you put counterfeit currency into an economy, you destroy that economy. I thought one of the worst decisions, speaking of George W. Bush, worst decisions was putting the Secret Service under the auspices of the Homeland Security Department. That was a terrible thing. The Treasury Department is not perfect, but compared to the other agencies in D.C., it's pretty darn good. And I wanted the Secret Service to remain part of Treasury. That's another discussion.
2: I still don't understand. I mean, I want every American out there to know. This IRS executive director, what was her name?
0: Her name was Lois Lerner under Obama. Lois Lerner.
2: Lois Lerner. Tell the people what she did.
0: But she
2: weaponized. She never went to jail, and she never spent... And she never got fined and et cetera.
0: I'll tell you, I was running Larry Kudlow's show at CNBC when this scandal broke. Lois Lerner was deliberately going after right-wing organizations that were legitimately not-for-profit and scrutinizing them, taking away their not-for-profit, their tax status, et cetera, et cetera. And it was proven beyond a shadow of a doubt that she was doing this for political reasons. And we thought at the Kudlow show this was going to be a big ratings grabber. We thought everyone was going to pay attention. Well, they didn't. She got away with it. She was never prosecuted. She's fine and dandy now. And she was just the tip of the iceberg, John. There were a lot of other people doing
4: this. You know what was worse about what happened with Lois Lerner? She was before the congressional committee. She read a statement saying how wonderful she was and denying everything. Then when they started to ask her questions, she took the Fifth Amendment. Now, let me give you some basic Fifth Amendment law. As soon as you give up any information, you say anything, you've waived the privilege. and they never went after her for contempt of the Congress, and they should have.
0: Nobody on this panel takes the fifth, including Fernando Mateo. We're going to hear from him when we come back after this break.
6: Yeah, I'm ready to explode. Yeah,
0: he will never take the fifth.
6: We should skip the commercial breaks here.
0: Attention, prosecutors. Fernando will never take the fifth. We'll be right back.

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1: Well, heavy traffic on the southbound side of the Van Wyck from the Apple Bank Traffic Desk. Again, coming into Jewel Avenue, there was an earlier accident there. That has now been cleared, but still a lot of residual traffic left over from that. And then as you get further south, again, coming into Jamaica Avenue, you have delays in both directions out with road work. Inbound Long Island Expressway slow into Queens Boulevard. If you're inbound on the Gowanus BQE, you're slow around the Belt Parkway merge. And then again, approaching the Prospect up to the Brooklyn Bridge. Northern State westbound at the Seaford Oyster Bay, you have an accident. Heading inbound at the Lincoln Tunnel now, we're starting to pick up a pretty good delay. There was a disabled bus in the XBL. As a result, now you have about a 20 to 30 minute delay coming inbound to the Lincoln Tunnel. If you're heading inbound at the Holland Tunnel off of the Turnpike Extension, you're good. Off of 109, about 30 minutes, and then about 40 heading inbound at the George Washington Bridge. Jersey Transit, two trains canceled, the 738 out of Jersey Avenue, 722 out of Spring Valley, and alternate side is in effect. 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
3: But it reminds me of the incoming congresswoman who now wants to abolish TSA pre-check. Because I guess that's a privilege for some. Is she going to abolish LaGuardia? I mean, why should some rich people be able to fly? Shouldn't everybody have to take a Greyhound bus? Where are we going? She wants to nationalize the airline industry. She wants a government takeover to seize the assets of the airlines. What has happened to New York? And what a huge opportunity for Republicans.
0: This is Sid on Sports. Oh, my goodness! 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
4: 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Out in Boston, the Yankees lost 6-3 in the opener of a four-game series against the rival Red Sox. Up next for them, Will Warren will get the start in tonight's game two of this four-game set against the Sox. First pitch from Boston scheduled for 7:10 p.m. In Queens, Mets lost 4-3 in 10 innings to the Cubs, suffering a four-game series sweep and dropping the finale. Up next for the Mets, rookie righty Zach Thornton will be recalled from AAA tonight to face the Phillies in the opener of a three-game weekend series. First pitch from Citi Field is scheduled for 7:10 p.m. Check in the World Cup as well. Final from Los Angeles last night saw the U.S. fall in the final seconds to Turkey, 3-2. Fielded a team of reserves because the group's larger fate was already determined after the U.S. beat Paraguay and Australia in its previous two games. Americans knew before kickoff that whatever happened, it would face Bosnia or Herzegovina in the round of 32 come next Wednesday from Santa Clara, California. That is your sports, sponsored by Pete Morgan and Peerless Boilers. 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Peerless Boilers, the world's best built boilers. I'm Justin Ellick on 77 WABC.
0: You talk. So much to say, so much to say, so much to say, so much to say. We listen. So much to say, so much to say, so much. 77 WABC. Sunday night at 7, it's Freedom 250, the decisions that made America, with Jake Novak.
5: How did a Polish-Jewish immigrant make it possible for the Continental Army to win the decisive Battle of Yorktown and win America's independence? 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

0: 6:57 here in New York City. This is Friday, Sid and Friends in the Morning, the final day of a six-day. This was a six-day siege of Katz and Company takeover of Sid Rosenberg, Sid and Friends, as he was in Israel. And by the way, meeting a lot of our listeners in Israel. I mean, and all joking aside, really, we have a lot of listeners because the Sid and Friends show in Israel is around lunchtime, and it's a good time to sit down. Israelis still sit down and read a paper, listen to the radio. They actually do that in that country. They don't eat at their desks so much. It's not a thing. And Sid met a lot of our listeners there, so he wasn't exactly taking time off from WABC. But I'm here with John Katzmatidis, our owner-operator, Fernando Mateo, Judge Richard Weinberg, and our special guest today, State Senator George Borrell, is also a spokesman for the Republican Party. And State Senator, we were just talking in the break. James Carville might say, it's just three districts. I mean, come on. But the fact is, these primary results are creating more traction for Hakeem Jeffries and Senator Schumer to be replaced as Democrat leaders in the House and Senate, respectively. I don't think that that's too far-fetched. People might look at those guys and say they're the old guard.
1: Well, there's no doubt about it. First of all, Schumer has had a target on his back for a long time. AOC obviously wants that job. Of course, she thinks she can be president. She's not qualified to run anything. But that being said, the Democrat Party, on top of moving far to the left and on top of becoming, socialist, is also huge in identity politics. It's about the color of your skin. It's about what your religion is. It's about your gender or your gender fluidity, which isn't a thing. This is what the Democrat Party has become about. So, Chuck Schumer, you're an old straight white guy. You're a dinosaur in the party. You are an endangered species. And this is the stuff he supported. Okay. He has been all behind this woke agenda, this DEI. He's pushed all of that, and now he's going to become a victim of it.
0: Creating a monster now. But what about Hakeem Jeffries? He's a relatively young African-American man. Why is he, Fernando, why is he under the gun?
2: Hakeem Jeffries is like a follower, really. He may be one day the Speaker of the House, which, I really don't. I hope it doesn't happen.
0: God forbid. God forbid. You got to learn that term.
2: So why should he be? So listen, my take on Hakeem Jeffries is he's very insecure. He's lost a huge chunk of his power here in New York City. It seems like if Zoran Mandami is really the leader of the Democratic Party and the Democratic Socialist Party here in New York. And it's time for Jeffries and Schumer to really open up for someone new to come in.
0: Well, as a Republican, or mostly, I'm not really a Republican operative. I'm certainly not an elected official. But as a conservative, I would like for the American people to see who the Democrats really are. And the Democrats are not Chuck. Chuck Schumer is one of my least favorite people in Congress. He sat next to me at my high school graduation because that was his district.
2: Did he elbow you?
0: No, but back then Chuck Schumer had the loudest voice, by the way, in D.C. The man never needed a microphone. It's not as loud anymore, thank God. But I really dislike him, his policies. I don't know him personally, so I'm not going to say anything personal about
3: him. All you need to know about Chuck Schumer is that the Obama deal that he cut with Iran, which sold out America, Western civilization, our allies in the Middle East, he let it happen.
0: Right.
3: He could have stopped it. And in the legislative process business, the Senate knows, is something called being let off the hook. So when you have enough votes to get something through, so they let you vote the other way so you can go back to your constituents and say, look at me, I vote against it.
0: Thanks.
3: The fact of the matter is, he was the leader of the Democrats. He could have said, no, Mr. President, this is a bad deal. It's bad for America. It's bad for Western civilization. But Schumer went into the tank, let Obama cut that deal with Kerry, the worst deal, and President Trump has to unravel that worst deal that threatens Western civilization.
0: And, Judge, there were some Democrats, including my congresswoman at the time, Kathleen Rice, who were courageous enough to say that. She basically lost her job because of it. She stood up to Obama on the Iran deal. She stood up to Pelosi on getting new blood in to the Democrat Party. She's not in politics anymore. So Schumer
4: And nobody even knows her name anymore. I've forgotten her name completely until you just mentioned
0: her. Yeah. She was a young, good-looking, moderate Democrat.
4: That's why people say, I want to run for Congress to make a difference. The leadership makes the decisions. And people have to realize that. The leadership makes the decisions, and everybody goes out along for the ride. Otherwise, what happened to Kathleen Rice happens to them.
3: You get excommunicated from.
4: We had to come up with a gunk. Reality check.
0: And there's no such thing as a non-religious person. The most religious people I meet every day are far left Democrats who don't want to have a conversation, who don't want. I mean, I had much easier time growing up in the South among evangelical Christians than I do talking to some environmental radicals or some of these anti-Israel radicals who are absolutely like religion. They're true believers. I'm a member of the oldest remaining cult in the world. I gave it the office. I know a cult. I know a member of a cult when I see one. And these people are like absolutely crazy. They don't do business, do they, Fernando?
2: Listen, Jake, when we had hundreds of thousands of undocumented immigrants landing in New York City, Chuck Schumer was the head of the U.S. Senate.
0: Yeah, the majority leader.
2: The majority. What did he do to help the Adams administration, right? What did he do to bring funding to New York? What did he do to help New York City? No one's asked that question.
3: It was worse than that, Fernando. You know, he covered up for the Biden administration.
2: Okay, so if he covered up, you know what? He doesn't belong in New York City.
0: And State Senator George Borrello, he's still supposed to be the senator of New York State. Did he do anything for your districts, for your part of the state?
1: Well, no. When it comes to these kind of things also, you start talking about the migrant crisis. You had literally had people that were flown here on private jets by the Biden administration. And then they go after, the governor of Texas for putting some people on a bus. But that accounted for, you know, I think the number was 30 or 40% of the total. Most of those folks were brought here by the Biden administration. They chose to come here.
2: Purposely.
1: Yeah. So, and where was Chuck Schumer to stand at the entrance of the state and say, stop?
2: You're hurting our city.
4: No, they did the opposite. Yeah. They stood at the bus.
3: Come on in.
2: Come on in. They were giving them coffee and donuts.
4: And here's an extra coffee.
2: And here's your cell phone.
4: And here's a credit card.
2: And here's a $400 room of hotel where you're going to stay.
1: I mean, and let's not forget the NGOs. Okay, all these government funded organizations that came in here and created a lot of chaos. They told these folks, look, if they're not giving you culturally appropriate food, you throw it back in their face.
0: Unbelievable.
1: I mean, you know, we wasted. I can't tell you how many millions of pounds of food that went to waste here in New York State.
2: They wouldn't need it.
1: Yes.
3: If you walk by the Roosevelt Hotel just a few blocks from the studio and you saw what was going on there, they made it a third world slum.
2: It was a disaster.
0: Also, the Lucerne Hotel on the Upper West Side. Some of these hotels, some of the hotel owners were okay with it because with the COVID, you know, the COVID lockdowns, they wanted to make some of their money back. Yeah. I mean, they twisted the knife there in a way. All right, we got to take a break. We got a lot coming up in the next half hour. We're going to hear from KT McFarland. We'll also hear from Ari Fleischer, the former White House spokesperson.
2: And Fernando Mateo
0: is going to remind us that he has a show at 6 p.m. on Sunday.
3: What's the name of that show?
2: No Excuses.

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4: I'm Michael Wallace. More rescuers are pouring into Venezuela to help search for the hundreds of people who are still missing after yesterday's earthquakes caused so many buildings to collapse. At least 235 people are confirmed dead. Volunteer groups like the United Cajun Navy have arrived. Its leader is Andres Damas.
5: I'm pretty sure the rescue teams are having a very hard time trying to get to the people that are trapped inside the rubble because of the equipment and the knowledge.
4: Many people have been using just their hands or chisels to dig for victims. The U.S. military is sending planes and helicopters to help with the relief effort. Haitian and Syrian immigrants are on edge after the Supreme Court opened the door for the Trump administration to strip away their temporary protective status. Homeland Security Advisor Stephen Miller was asked what may happen to those hundreds of thousands who call the U.S. home.
6: Well, of course, if you no longer have status in this country, then you're supposed to be deported.
4: Miller would not say how soon those deportations may start. For the first time since April's assassination attempt during the White House Correspondents' Dinner, President Trump will be back at the Washington Hilton today. He'll address an annual gathering of the Faith and Freedom Coalition. Security will be extra tight. Jurors deliberating the case against Jonathan Rinderknecht, the man accused of starting the Palisades fire, will get back at it this morning after telling the judge last night they were deadlocked. News Nation's Lauren Lister.
7: The defense argued Rinderknecht did not start the fire and it may have had another cause entirely, potentially fireworks, arguing he may have been upset about the world, but that's not proof of arson, citing a lack of physical evidence and eyewitnesses, making the case the defendant called 911 to report the fire, something the prosecution argued was to build an alibi. Following 12 days in court, 30 witnesses, and more than 13 hours of deliberation, the jurors at this impasse.
4: Rinderknecht faces up to 45 years in prison if found guilty on three arson counts. Team USA suffered a heartbreaking loss at the World Cup. Turkey scored late in stoppage time to beat the Americans 3-2, to the delight of this Turkey fan.
8: Excited. I mean, this is the first game we actually scored, and it was a win at the end. So we are going home, but it was a beautiful game.
4: But U.S. fans are still optimistic.
9: If we're not in the final, then we're absolutely going to be at least in the top four. We've got the home field advantage. We've got the country supporting us right now, and there's nothing better than to have that.
4: Despite the loss, the U.S. is still advancing to the round of 32. They held the draw ceremony for Wimbledon today. 44-year-old Serena Williams will begin her comeback with a first-round match against 20-year-old Maya Joint, who has won just one of her last 14 matches. Williams hasn't played a singles match since the 2022 U.S. Open. Tennis legend Chris Evert has canceled her planned trip to Wimbledon after announcing yet another bout with ovarian cancer. It's the third time the Tennis Hall of Famer has battled the disease. She was first diagnosed in 2021. She says she will begin chemotherapy in the coming weeks. This is the Worldwide News Network.
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10: 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Good morning, I'm Noam Layden. There are a lot of happy New Yorkers this morning after the Rent Guidelines Board voted last night to freeze the rent for both one-year and two-year leases for of the city's 1 million rent-regulated apartments.
11: For years, landlords have run the city, and this is like a new era of tenant power. We have a rent-freeze mayor. Hundreds of people came out and testified, thousands online. Like, landlord's days are over. Tenants are in power now, and it feels amazing.
10: Mayor Mamdani, who has now delivered on a campaign promise to freeze rents, insists landlords can handle it, but that's not what they're saying this morning.
12: The whole process is such a farce.
13: We're going to have to cut back. We'll have to lay off people. We'll have to lay off some of the supers. Only choice. It's a business. People don't get it. This is a business. It's not a choice that you think this is for free.
10: The board was packed with Mamdani appointees. They voted 7-1 in favor of that freeze. A new law goes into effect this morning here in New York that bans ICE officers from wearing masks and requires clear identification. Governor Hochul signed that bill into law.
14: Because hiding your face is nothing more than a fear tactic, an intimidation tactic. And that's not how we keep people safe in this state.
10: The Trump administration suing New York over the law because it says it's illegal, threatens the safety of those ICE officers. More than 235 deaths have been confirmed after those powerful back-to-back earthquakes that hit Venezuela on Wednesday. Nearly 17,000 Venezuelans live in New Jersey, and they're desperate to reach loved ones back home.
15: It was unbelievable. It was very traumatizing at first.
16: People, they're in the street with a bed and even in the floor because they don't have medicine, they don't have enough beds.
10: Yeah, there is a desperate race to reach survivors who may be trapped in the rubble following the back-to-back magnitude 7.2, 7.5 quakes that left scores displaced, buildings collapsed. U.S. has sent in search and rescue teams. And two-term New Jersey Congressman Tom Kaine has been spotted for the first time in months. A New York Times reporter saw Kaine standing in the front room of his Westfield home Wednesday night, rang the doorbell. The Republican answered wearing a suit and tie, but declined further comment. His spokesman says Kaine will return to D.C. next week after being treated for what's now a mystery illness. He's missed more than 135 House votes. Mostly cloudy day on the way, humid as well, high 86, 712. Now let's head over to the 77 WABC Sports Desk, and here's Justin Ellick.
4: 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Yankees lost 6-3 in the opener of a four-game series against the Red Sox. Up next for the Yanks, Will Warren will get the start in tonight's Game 2 of this four-game set against the Sox. First pitch from Boston is scheduled for 7:10 p.m. In Queens, Mets lost 4-3 in 10 innings to the Cubs, suffering a four-game series sweep and dropping the finale. Up next for the Mets, rookie righty Zach Thornton will be recalled from AAA tonight to face the Phillies in the opener of a three-game weekend series. First pitch from Citi Field is scheduled for 7:10 p.m. And last night in the World Cup out in Los Angeles, Team USA suffering a last-second loss to Turkey, 3-2 in their final group play match. But the game really didn't matter. Before kickoff, we knew that we'd face Bosnia Herzegovina in the round of 32 coming up next Wednesday from Santa Clara, California. 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I'm Justin Ellick on 77 WABC.
10: 7:13, traffic, transit now. Here's Jill Nolan.
17: From the Apple Bank Traffic Desk, as you travel on the Northern State westbound at the Seaford Oyster Bay, there is a crash there that's in the process of being cleared. And then also on the New England Thruway as you travel southbound now up in Westchester County, coming away from 287 down to exit 19. One lane going to be out of service as you head southbound through that area. Now in New Jersey, a few things. Couple of accidents on the parkway, one southbound at 132, right by Route 27. That continues. And then on the northbound side up by Route 3, exit 153, an accident on the ramp to eastbound Route 3, slowing everybody down. Then up on Route 23 at Echo Lake Road, a downed tree. That's in the process of being cleared. Rest of New Jersey, good. 30 to 40 inbound Lincoln Hall and George. Jersey Transit Train, 738 Jersey Avenue, 722 out of Spring Valley. Both of those have been canceled and alternate side is in effect. 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
21: 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On this Friday, a few weeks ago, I picked up Mao Zedong's Little Red Book. It's a first edition, very hard to get. 1966, printed in China, exported here. And there's a stamp in it by the U.S. Customs Authority saying, yeah, it's okay for you to have it, but we don't endorse the communistic principles of Mao Zedong. Now in the House of Representatives, we are going to have at least 10 communists, probably more, as three very, very left-wing people have just been elected from New York City. Now, most Americans, they hear communists, it doesn't mean much to them. But if you really know what these politicians in Washington, the ones who are elected on the progressive platforms, if you really want to know, they are for seizure of assets. 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In New York City, Mayor Mamdani is doing that by regulations. 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

0: We are back, and we have another person in the studio, and we have George Venizelos, and he's with the FBI for 25 years, 26 years, 27 years, I lose track, and he was in charge of New York for 4 years, and for disclosure purposes, he's been my chief of staff for the last 10 years, and George, we've been talking about the FBI between the 6 o'clock hour and the 7 o'clock hour, and we said that America is under attack. We have drugs coming in from all over the place. One form of attack, another form of attack, politics wise, money, foreign money, possibly coming in, affecting our elections. But we're under attack in so many different ways than we were 30 years ago, 20 years ago. And you're with the FBI. You run the Federal Law Enforcement Foundation. Besides, you talk to all law enforcement. Give us your evaluation.
1: John, you can't be more right. And it's been going on for years, this whole foreign influence of America. It goes on a number of different levels. You know, you have the campaigns. You know, they've been influencing campaigns with money. Not to say influence with voting, but money. And it's an American problem on both sides, you know. And the problem is, and I'm going to be real frank here, the politicians like the money. They need the money. The way campaigns are run, money is essential to getting elected, and we see it here. And they don't, you know, they're not really keen on attacking the money. I'm telling you right now, because I've experienced this personally, and it has to be done. We have to. They're attacking us on many levels. Economically, they're attacking us. You know, New York City is a perfect example. The reason the prices are so high in New York City is because foreign money. I'll give you an example. I have a son who's looking to change apartments in Manhattan. I was at an open house yesterday. I was the only English-speaking person looking at that apartment. And that apartment, as of this morning, has gone up almost $1,000 in rent, in a bidding war on rents. And it's foreigners that are pushing it up because they come here with a lot of money. All the rich foreigners are coming here. But that's good for, you know, that's good for our economy, so you can't fight that. But when it comes to our elections, I'm telling you, they are influencing. And they're influencing both sides. They want us to kill each other. And they're succeeding. The hate is running rapid right now, and they successfully pitted American against American.
2: Divide and conquer.
1: Yeah. And we got to all wake up soon because, you know, right now everything's Democrat, Republican, Democrat, Republican. No, we're Americans. Mm. Nobody's voting American first. Everybody's voting party first because they're trying to keep that power. And I don't know when we wake up, but if we don't wake up soon, I'm telling you, we're going to lose our country. And what you guys are saying is true. We're gonna lose our country, and they're laughing at us.
2: George Venizelos, I wonder if you can help me dig a little bit deeper into this when you talked about you, because you mentioned the candidates needing the money because the way campaigns are expensive. But did you ever see evidence of what I also think is going on here, which is, you know, a candidate gets all this money in campaign funds, but the way that they can turn that into personal funds is they hire friends and relatives as their campaign staff. There was a Republican, Tom DeLay, who got nailed for this. He put his wife and his daughter as his campaign chairman and paid them ridiculous salaries. So this isn't just about, oh, I have an expensive campaign and I want to run an election. It's also about lining their pockets personally, correct?
1: 100%. 100%. Yeah, and that's happening a lot. And, you know, and again, we gotta have gain the stomach to go against this. We have to, you know, and like you, everybody's been saying, but saying it all week here, until somebody goes to jail, you're not going to stop it.
0: George, you've been in law enforcement for over 30 years, you know, retired plus after retirement. Why doesn't anybody go to jail? I mean, I don't understand it.
1: John, that is something has baffled me for years. And a lot of it is, you know, I don't want to make excuses, but a lot of it has to do with the prosecution. They, you know, you can investigate all you want. If they're not going to prosecute it, then you're wasting your time. We got to get an appetite. Like, for example, what's going on now with the Medicaid fraud, the healthcare fraud. That's been going on for years. That's been a, now they finally have put a really good fusion team together to go after that, and we're getting a lot of results. They need to do the same for the foreign influence of our country.
0: Well, I want to say, Judge Richard Weinberg, you've been in law enforcement for 100 years, too. I mean, have you seen...
3: 100 years?
4: Right. But you look great.
2: I'm killing people, and John's making them older. That's what's going on here on this program.
5: I went from yesterday, 78 to 100.
0: Judge.
5: Yes, sir.
0: Have you seen a significant decrease of fraud situations going to jail?
5: When my first job out of law school, I was a law clerk to a federal judge, and I had an official corruption unit. And you go into the office, and you see the pictures of all the politicians. Literally, George and John, they had these people's pictures there, and they were always looking at them to see if there's a way of making a case. And as George points out, unless the U.S. attorneys or the state AGs or the DAs think they have a slam-dunk case, right, they're not going to go for it because they're worried about their win-loss record. And they don't want to expend resources unless they know they can win.
0: It's like the FBI the other day said to me when they had that case, George,
1: right,
0: with the former chief of staff to Mayor Eric Adams, is unless we think we have a 95% chance of convicting, we don't take the case to...
1: You know, and that's something that's... The federal system doesn't like to take chances, especially in the corruption arena. Because if you don't win, it works against you. Then it's like, oh, they're going after him because it's a politics. Oh, they're going after, you know what? Being a politician has become big business. Do a net worth of a person before they go in, especially in this city here with some of these people. And then look at them, you know, 10, 20 years later, you know, the money they're making, and they're not making on their salaries.
5: Well, look at the leaders. Look at the leaders in Congress, in the House, the Senate. Look at the presidents.
1: Yeah.
5: Look at the presidents. How do these people walk out of the presidency multi-$1 million?
2: Except Trump, who actually, after his first term,
5: lost money.
2: Right.
5: But the fact of the matter is, this became a cash cow.
3: Listen, politics is the most corrupt business out there.
0: Harry Truman took the train back after he became
5: He drove back.
3: I wasn't born.
2: The David McCullough book talks also about how even after he was president, he turned down lucrative offers. Toyota offered Truman at the time, this is like 1960, millions of dollars to endorse Toyota, and he wouldn't do it.
5: And he wouldn't even write
2: it was
5: a book.
2: Our last honest
5: he wouldn't even write a book to make money.
2: That's right.
1: They formed these foundations.
2: Yeah.
1: Right?
0: Foundations
1: support your
0: guy.
1: Retirement life.
2: Yeah. Read all of David McCullough's books, by the way. The Truman book, a very good one. Look, we also have tax laws. When Richard Nixon was vice president and lost the presidency in 1960, the election in 1960, he donated his

0: presidency in 1960, the election in 1960, he donated, quote, donated his vice presidential papers, which in my opinion are the public's property. He's doing it in his office. He donated them to the National Archives and wrote off in 1960 dollars, $500,000. He basically never paid personal taxes almost ever again because of that, because that was his deduction carried over year over year. I mean, there are so many scams, Fernando. If we're electing, believe me, the dirty people will find dirty ways.
1: You know, listen, there's a lot of very honest elected officials. You know, we have Senator.
0: And by the way, all of the silverware has been counted. Senator Borrello, you're in the clear. Yeah. You're in the clear. Nothing's missing.
1: So, you know, listen, I ran for mayor of New York City, and I had to raise money. And to be quite honest with you, I was very careful about how I accepted money and who I accepted it from. Why? Because I have a lot more to lose. Personally, I'm a very wealthy person. Not as wealthy as John, but I'm wealthy, and I've worked very hard my entire life, right? I don't have a high school. I never graduated high school because I was working to help support my family. But a lot of the poor politicians, like Espaillat, to name a few, and these people that run in these poor neighborhoods, they need money. And they're going to take money from whoever gives it to them. And if they don't get caught, they got away with it. And most of them get away with it. But, you know, the key to success when you're running for office is cash. It's money. They take cash. They take bonds. They take food stamps. They'll take whatever you give them.
2: You have an even worse system in New York City, and now you have in New York State, the so-called campaign finance laws, which most make the system more honest.
3: Public campaign finance.
2: Yeah, it's awful. It's absolutely awful. In New York City, it's 8-1. So you encourage people who have no chance at all and have no message and no intention to serve the people running, getting 8-1 money, which is exactly why after Curtis Sliwa made all that money, all that deal, having all his friends and family on the payroll when he ran for mayor, when he should have gotten out of the race to stop Mondami, I've announced that I'm running for mayor next time out.
0: Yeah, because
2: I get some of that free money.
0: He keeps the money flowing.
1: Speaking about Curtis, you know, rest in peace, Curtis. Sid and company have you underground, my friend. And with this show this week, you're done.
0: Last word to State Senator George Borrello, who has not taken any of our money in the last few minutes.
3: That's
0: at
3: right.
0: least.
3: Yes, exactly.
2: And he paid for the cup of coffee I gave.
0: Oh, he did. Right. Okay. It's all money on the counter. It's a campaign contribution. Last word to you.
3: Well, look, you know, there is no doubt that money influences things in politics. It has to. But the system is set up that way, including the public campaign finance system. Okay. There are a lot of people that profit at the expense of the taxpayers and the people, because whether the person wins or loses, they make profit. This was designed for consultants to profit. Yes. That's really what it comes down to.
4: Yeah, exactly. Like lobbyists. What's a lobbyist? It's legal bribery.
5: That's what I say. That the American Congress and the American Senate should worry about America before they worry about the damn lobbyists.
0: Yeah, good luck. Well, my alter ego is Jake Novak, unemployable political consultant. Why am I unemployable? Because I give good advice instead of just trying to keep someone on my payroll. That's why I'll never be employed as a political consultant.
1: I give free advice.
0: Yeah, that's why we're unemployable. All right, we got to take a break right now. When we come back, we're going to hear from Peter King. We're going to hear from some other folks. Please stick with us.

0: New Jersey still in the process of being cleared up and out of the way. We do have that accident southbound on the Garden State Parkway at exit 132, which is Route 27 in Edison. Then you're also looking at delays on Route 23 southbound coming into Echo Lake Road. That down tree there also still in the process of being cleared. And New Jersey Transit trains, they have those two trains that they have canceled now. The 738 out of Jersey Avenue and the 722 out of Spring Valley. Both of those have been canceled. We had earlier problems on the subway. They've been cleared. 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
5: The Cats Roundtable. John Cantamatidis with Jack Schlossberg talking about the ethnic diversity in the congressional district he is running for.
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5: With Phil Talata of the Winstons on creating the most sampled beat in hip-hop history.
9: And we used it as a chaser to bring the impressions on and off stage.
5: Dick Morris says he's not afraid of DSA candidates.
10: The primaries, they'll lose the general.
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1: Well, from the Apple Bank traffic desk, we're going to start this time on the northern, on the New England Thruway on the southbound side. Bumper-to-bumper traffic, 287 down through exit 19. There is a tie-up there. It's still in the process of being cleared. Now, over on the Sawmill, we have a new problem. This is right by Farragut Parkway in Hastings. You've got a downed tree and a road closure, so two lanes are blocked as you travel southbound on the Sawmill coming into Farragut Parkway in Hastings. Now, we're also looking at delays on the northern state on the westbound side of the Seaford Oyster Bay. There is an accident there that continues. Then a few things over in New

0: 7:36 a.m. here in New York City. This is Sid and Friends in the Morning, but it's day six, the final day of the Katz and Company takeover of Sid and Friends in the Morning. On the line with us right now, former Congressman Peter King, former chairman of the Homeland Security Department, and Congressman King, we've got to ask you to continue our discussion here that we've been having all morning about the national security issue, that foreign money, whether it's in campaign funds.
1: Well, first of all, the title of the conversation is America is under attack.
0: Yep. Right. America under attack, not just from Iran or from terrorists and bombs, but from money, from fentanyl, and from voting influence. All of this is illegal. What are your takes on all this? Because we think this is just as dangerous as bombs and guns.
2: No, there's no doubt there is a threat from foreign money. All I would say, though, is that there also is a threat from within, that even without the foreign money, Mandami and that crowd would still be powerful. But the foreign money adds to it. It gives them power they wouldn't have otherwise. It's something that has to be analyzed much more carefully, should be prosecuted, I believe, and they're getting away with it for a long time. The only thing I would say is, let's not just focus on that, because the fact is, whether there's any money or not, there is a real threat, political threat in this country from people who support Mandami, whether or not there's money. The money adds to it, that puts them over the top. So to me, we have to fight this on many fronts.
0: Peter King, we also learned, and I played the sound of a member of the German government admitting and boasting that they have been using German money, government money, to recruit socialist candidates.
1: From a foundation.
0: From some foundation.
1: A foundation in Germany.
3: Yeah.
1: Influencing, I can't believe this stuff is happening.
0: Recruiting candidates.
1: And nobody goes to jail.
2: Well, they should. I mean, any type of use of foreign money is illegal. It's almost entirely illegal. It should be investigated and prosecuted. And it's been going on for years, but it's really increased the last several years. I mean, Russia has been trying to influence our elections for 50 years. But the fact is, within the last, I'd say, 10 years, all that big money, the blue money, all of that, so much of that is infiltrated with foreign funds. And it's there. There's no doubt about it. So it has to be, I think, investigated much more carefully than it has been.
3: Hey, Peter, it's George.
2: Hey, George, how are you doing?
3: Good. Until you make an example, you're not going to stop it. You have to deter what's going on. And I think, you were there. You were under pressures of raising funds. And I think for a lot of these politicians, they need the money, And it's sad how, like John says, we're under attack in many ways. But this is the biggest area that we're under attack influence.
4: People have gone to jail. They went to jail under Eric Adams' administration. You had this guy, Erdin Arkin. Okay, they claimed that he funneled money from Turkish government to the Adams campaign, right?
3: Yeah, yeah.
4: So during the Biden administration, they probably speeded up the process of incarcerating people. But, we need to speed it up. As John said, people need to go to jail. Politicians are there to represent us, not to rob us, not to, take foreign money and compete with their competitors.
5: Peter,
2: George, I think you agree with us. Many times that money, you don't know it's foreign money.
4: This is Fernando, Peter.
1: Well, no, let him finish. Yes. Let him finish. Okay. Please, let's step over each other. Go ahead, Peter.
2: What I was going to say is that the danger is often when that money is received, the candidate does not even realize it's foreign money. It's much more clever than that. I'll tell you right here in New York, I think two of you agree with me on this. Mm-hmm. It's a real threat to Chinese money. We've seen these indictments coming down, and that's a reality. And these are people very respected and looking very respectful in the community, and they contribute to charities and foundations. Meanwhile, they're working their way in, and the money has a real political influence. So, China is, I think we focus on Russia, and we should, but also China is a real threat. You people are Captain Hope staff. Right now, Frank Caron, it's true and false in that case, I don't know. But again, you're talking about foreign money, Chinese money. And so it's come to many shapes and forms, and it really has to be investigated.
3: No, they're really smart in how they cover it up. There's no doubt about that. Very smart. Even that the Act Blue, that was, think about it. That was an ingenious way of doing it. But that's why we have to, once we get a, get a handle on some of this stuff. We got to break it open.
1: For everybody that wants to know, what the, when we raised the price, when President Biden's administration raised the price of oil to $100 a barrel, it made the foreigners wealthy beyond. And what they did is to reward back the Democratic Party, they fed it back through AdBlue.
3: Yeah.
1: Hundreds of millions of dollars. They made hundreds, they donated hundreds of millions, but they made hundreds of billions.
3: 100%.
1: So it's like giving a commission. Right. Thank you for making us billions of dollars. Here's a couple of hundred million. And the Democratic Party, through AdBlue, found a system to bring it in and not report it.
3: Right. And that's where I think Soros does it, a lot of it for gain, for financial gain.
0: Yeah, he has no ideology. Yeah. He's not a leftist.
3: About money.
0: Don't call him a leftist. He wants
3: no leftist or rightist. He's about money.
0: Yeah, that's it.
3: He's trying to figure out the best way to make money.
0: It's a cheap investment for him. I mean, yeah. The amount of money that he originally spent on these district attorney elections, which no one had ever nationally sponsored all these local DA elections.
1: To create disorder.
0: Right.
3: 100%.
0: Because he knew, listen, this guy has a running bet, George, and everyone else, against the U.S. dollar. That's George Soros's bet. And it's a bad bet, by the way. So we'll have the last laugh.
1: Well, President Trump made it a bad bet.
0: That's right. But Peter King, he's not a leftist, or he's not. He's trying to undermine the country, correct?
2: Yeah. He wants to undermine our way of life, our structure. And that includes the economy. Yes, I mean, you're right. There's no doubt he's not a good guy. And he's coming. He also is coming as one of the directors. I do think he has a political ideology, but most of all, his main ideology is to bring down the country.
0: Peter King, America also under attack. We talked about drugs. We talked about fentanyl. And how there is a difference between the drug trafficking of today and the drug trafficking of the Miami Vice 1980s. Sure, the Mexican gangs that are at the final end of that chain are looking to make money. But the Chinese who created this fentanyl and flooded it into those gangs, they're also not about, they're the opposite of Soros. They're not about money. They're about killing our children. You know, John was saying it's like a 737 crashing every day. I said it's like a Vietnam War every other month in the amount of people who are being killed. You must have seen some of this while you were still in Congress.
2: China is coming at us from all directions. Drug trade, the fentanyl, all of that is a major, major part of it. So is their cyber attacks on us. So is the fact that they're expanding their business interests all over the world, whether it's South America, North Africa, Europe. China was coming at us from all directions. That's why President Trump keeps saying that President Xi is his friend. I wouldn't trust him twice in Trump. That is the ultimate danger to China. They're moving everywhere. Their military is expanding dramatically. And you're right. Fentanyl and drugs are a key component, but they are—it's like an occupancy coming at you from every different direction.
0: Fernando Mateo, I want to ask you to join the conversation with a question I have for you, but also for how do people on the street, the workers in the cities, suffer from this? How are they affected?
1: The taxi cab
4: drivers. They're you know, when you come into the neighborhoods where bodegas and cab drivers drop people, you know, and where people live. They're affected because it's their community consuming the fentanyl. It's their community consuming the drugs. It's their communities that are involved in all this crime and all these shootings and all these murders. You know, this doesn't happen in wealthy neighborhoods. Of course, you're going to get a wealthy kid once in a while that becomes a junkie. But most of this is happening in the housing projects, in NYCHA. Okay, in the Bronx, in Brooklyn, in Queens, and all over the areas where our community lives. So we're the ones deeply affected by this. Okay, and we are the ones that need to start fighting back by putting the right people in office. Okay?
0: Well, that's it.
4: We're not doing that.
0: They're also affected by it's their politicians who are being funded by this foreign money and being influenced.
4: They are being funded. But understand something: the reason why everyone believes that the outer boroughs are all Democratic, you know, strongholds, they are wrong. The reason why they are thought to be Democratic strongholds is because every elected official is a Democrat. Your assemblyman, your senator, your councilman, your congressman, you know, so you're surrounded by Democrats. But the truth of the matter is that these business people are not Democrats. They're Republicans. We just haven't gone after them. We haven't done anything to stop all this nonsense, okay? So the drugs are affecting the black community and the Hispanic community more than any community out there.
5: Peter King, last word to you. What's your prognosis? I mean, not just your prognosis, but what's your idea how we can fix this? Prescription.
2: We need all out effort. As I said, we have to fight them on all fronts. Obviously, drug use is the main one. Foreign money is another one. Also, Chinese influence and other governments try to influence our government, our businesses, and also foreign policy. We have to stay strong. All of this is combined, but you're right, defensive. Hope I can say one thing. I'm on my way to a funeral of a good friend, Charlie Norton. Nobody should feel sorry for him. He led a great life. He was always mad at me, but I never mentioning his name on radio. So, Charlie, if you're listening, I'm on the way to your funeral now. I'm on WABC, and I'm going down to Breezy Point. We'll have a drink for you afterwards.
5: Breezy Point. Oh, the Rockaways. Very, very soft spot in my heart. Fernando, I lived there too. Not in Breezy Point. I lived in the regular Far Rockaway, but okay.
4: Peter, it's always an honor having you here. You know, you bring an institution of knowledge.
5: Thank you so much, Peter, and have a great weekend and enjoy celebrating the life of your friend.
1: Have a great weekend, Peter.
2: Okay.
3: Take care, Peter. Peter, you're the best.
5: KT McFarland will join us on the other side. This is Sid and Friends in the Morning.

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2: Good morning, I'm John Terrett. It was a whipsaw kind of day on Wall Street yesterday, with Micron soaring and Apple declining. However, the big tech hyperscalers were all lower on Thursday at the NASDAQ as doubts creep in again about their AI spending. So the Dow was in the green, the NASDAQ in the red with every Mag 7 name lower, the NASDAQ 100 in the green, and the S&P 500 unchanged. Oil prices rose again yesterday after an Iranian attack on a Singaporean ship in the Strait of Hormuz. The data was gargantuan. Weekly jobless numbers dropped more than expected. PCE inflation was more than expected at a three-year high. U.S. GDP in the first quarter rose 2.1% annual clip, and despite everything, data shows the U.S. consumer keeps on spending. Apple was down 6% after a price increase. SanDisk, a data and storage device maker, up 22% following Micron's earnings report. Chipmaker Qualcomm up 4% on a growth forecast. Darden Restaurants, home to Olive Garden, Ruth's Chris, and Longhorn, posted higher sales but warned of slower growth. And the multinational German-owned chemical company Bayer was up 17%. After the Supreme Court ruled that there is no evidence its weed killer Roundup causes cancer. That decision likely to determine the outcome of thousands of cases that claim that it actually does. With business, I'm John Terrett.
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0: WABC Traffic and Transit.
4: Well, heavy traffic on the southbound side of the Van Wyck from the Apple Bank traffic desk. Again, coming into Jewel Avenue, there was an earlier accident there. That has now been cleared, but still a lot of residual traffic left over from that. And then as you get further south, again, coming into Jamaica Avenue, you have delays in both directions, out with road work. Inbound Long Island Expressway slow into Queens Boulevard. If you're inbound on the Gowanus BQE, you're slow around the Belt Parkway merge. And then again, approaching the Prospect up to the Brooklyn Bridge. Northern State westbound at the Seaford Oyster Bay, you have an accident. Heading inbound at the Lincoln Tunnel now, we're starting to pick up a pretty good delay. There was a disabled bus in the XBL. As a result, now you have about a 20 to 30 minute delay coming inbound to the Lincoln Tunnel. If you're heading inbound at the Holland Tunnel off of the Turnpike Extension, you're good. Off of 109, about 30 minutes, and then about 40 heading inbound at the George Washington Bridge. Jersey Transit, two trains canceled, the 738 out of Jersey Avenue, 722 out of Spring Valley, and alternate side is in effect. 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
1: That was good to hear old Blue Eyes on a Friday morning. 7:53 almost here at WABC. Sid and Friends in the Morning, the Cats and Company Takeover. Joining us right now on the phone, the great KT McFarland, national security expert, former Trump administration official. And KT, we've been talking.
2: And one great lady.
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3: Smart.
1: Always good for radio and TV, by the way. And KT, this is Jake Novak. Listen, we've been talking all morning. Our theme of the morning, America under attack. It isn't just bombs and terrorists and things like that. It's also fentanyl. It's campaign finance, law breaking. I mean, how much of this is even on the radar of defense people and national security folks?
4: Everybody should swim in their own lane. I mean, the Defense Department is worried about the military threats to the United States, the intelligence community, intelligence threats, homeland security, homeland threats. But they all have one theme in common, right, which is to destroy the United States, either from within or from without, financially, economically, militarily, socially, politically. And it's, I think that's one of the greatest things that President Trump is doing, and doing it in our 250th year. We're proud again. Make America clean, make America beautiful, make America proud, wave the flag, don't be ashamed. We've been sort of coddled in or sort of cowed into thinking there's something wrong with America, and America is in decline, and America is in decline because we deserve to be in decline. That's the Obama mindset. You know, we're a fading nation, but that's because we deserve to be, because we're fundamentally evil, whatever the reasoning they have. But it's great to see someone who is unapologetically beating his chest for America.
1: KT, I'm going to go in with you. Let's copyright and trademark this slogan. Pride is the first line of defense. What do you think?
4: Absolutely, pride is the first line. And not false pride, justified pride of all the things that the United States has done, all the things that the United States is currently doing, and all the things that the United States is capable of doing, not only for ourselves, for our people, but for the world. I mean, just think about the conversation we're not having right now. We're not talking about Hamas. We're not talking about the Palestinian wars. We're not talking about something that has been foremost on everybody's foreign policy mind for decades. Hamas has been tamed. The Palestinian areas, Gaza, that's being rebuilt. And it's being rebuilt because President Trump forged in his first term an alliance, an economic alliance, a trade alliance between Israel and the Gulf Arab states and the United States. And the result of that was prosperity for those nations. And then when it came down to Gaza, another fight in Gaza, yet another October 7th, what happened? Those same countries that were in the Abraham Accords that President Trump created in the first term, they then have risen to the occasion in a security relationship, and they've also sidelined Hamas. So it's just one thing after another. The fact that we're not talking about the border anymore, the border was an open sore, and yet that's been solved. I think that in a year from now, we're not going to be talking about Iran. We'll be talking about something else for sure, but I think the Iran war will be solved. We're not going to be talking about the Strait. We're probably not going to be talking about oil because it'll be so cheap, it won't even be an issue.
2: KT, this is Fernando Mateo. Thank you for being on with us. I want you to know that as an immigrant to the United States and as a U.S. citizen of the United States, I am very proud to be here. And I think that most immigrants that are here, that came here legally, that came here looking for that American dream, still hold the flag very high. I think that it's foreign nations, socialist nations that want to infiltrate the U.S., that want to downplay our power, you know, the wellness of the United States. Yes, President Trump has made America great again. But guess what? America has always been the nation that every country envies and every immigrant wants to be in. So, you know, we carry it with a lot of pride.
4: Well, as you should. You know, the Iron Curtain, the wall between the East and West in Europe during the Cold War, that was built to keep people in, not to keep people out. And the walls that we're building are because people want to come in illegally. And it's the one direction everybody wants to come to is to rush to America. I once talked to someone in the Middle East, you know, who was involved in Afghanistan and some bad guys in Afghanistan. And he said, you know something? If the United States declared Afghanistan the 51st state, we'd all be thrilled. And nobody can quite figure out why is America so exceptional. I think what happens is that As you said, you're an immigrant. You came to this country probably with nothing, and you've made yourself a great success. We in America is where you come to reinvent yourself, or even if you're already here and you don't like your lot in life, you reinvent yourself. But the difference is that America is a nation. We reinvent ourselves as a nation, where we overthrow the ruling class of the day. We do it at the electoral. We do it at the ballot box. And we put in new leaders, new policies, and we then become a better country. I mean, if you think of the Industrial Revolution, the political changes that happened then, we threw out the old ruling establishment, elected new leaders who then took us to another dimension. If you look at the Reagan Revolution, well, the country was gotten more abundant, the economy was bad, and the foreign policy was bad. We got rid of Jimmy Carter and the old guys, put in new people, new system, thriving again. And we're the only country that reinvents itself as a nation. Every other country has it rises, it shines, it has its moment in the sun. You know, the Roman Empire, the British Empire, all the empires of the world. And yet they then finally go downhill and they crash and you never hear from them again. Who talks about the Portuguese empires today? Nobody. The American Empire, you rise, shine, wobble a little, reinvent ourselves, and then rise again even higher.
0: KT, it's Richard Weinberg. Good morning.
4: Good morning.
0: So, yesterday, the Supreme Court issued a decision eliminating temporary protective status to immigrants from Haiti and Syria because they were here for years and years and years, and it was a violation by the Biden administration of the protective status rules, and the Supreme Court saw through it. Now, Governor Hochul of New York has just announced that because of this Supreme Court decision, this will cripple New York State's healthcare system. Does this make any sense to you at all?
4: No. You would think just the opposite, right?
0: I mean,
4: you would think the people who came in for, quote, temporary safety and then stayed forever have not been people who have necessarily contributed to the economy and to the Commonwealth. They're people who have been taking from the public health system. And now if they're no longer protected, they have to go home. You would think, if anything, it would be a savings.
0: And could you explain to our listeners what this temporary system was all about and why the Supreme Court was correct in its decision?
4: Okay, so I forget which administration it was put in, Carter, somewhere, by a Democrat administration saying, we'll give temporary assistance to people who were fleeing oppression in their countries. Not meant to be permanent, not meant to be citizenship, not meant to be a forever thing. It was like a safe haven that we were offering, and it was particularly countries, Haiti was the one country particularly, and fleeing either oppression or economic hardship. You know, Haiti always gets hit with these massive natural disasters. They could come to the United States, no questions asked, stay here for a while, till they got their act together, till their country got the act together, and then they go home. It was never a backdoor opening for citizenship, and it was also never vetted. So by a stroke of a pen, Barack Obama or Biden or Jimmy Carter before him would let in 100,000, 200,000 temporary residents who could come and take advantage of the safe haven in the United States. But it got abused because those people, once they got here, didn't want to leave. Not only were they receiving social benefits, social welfare benefits, but they thought a better opportunity here. Now, were they following any of the, you know, stand in line, wait your turn, immigrate to the United States rules? No, they jumped the queue, and they tried to stay permanently ahead of the queue. And that's what this decision was about.
1: KT, we're also talking about something else here, and that is our elections. And look, we have to have secure elections. And I know you said everyone should swim in their own lane, but is it time for a unified special effort among, starting with the Pentagon, just because there are aspects of this that are military? I mean, we do have military-funded terrorist groups and paramilitary groups like Hezbollah that we know are funding operations in this country. I mean, is it really a swim in your own? Is this just something for the FBI to do, just something for Homeland Security, or is there a Pentagon aspect to some of this?
4: So many of these things, as you point out, really are now, you know, multidimensional. When I was in the White House, and we would sit in the Situation Room and be talking about a national security issue, but you would often have a representative from the Justice Department or the Treasury Department. You expect to see representatives from the services, from the Pentagon, from the State Department, from the intelligence services. But because everything is sort of interwoven now. They need to be present. They're stakeholders in the issue. If you look at what we've just done with Operation Epic Fury and then Operation Economic Fury, the 1-2 punch the United States was able to do militarily against Iran, Iran's military, against Iran's proxies. But then the 2 punch was as the Operation Epic Fury, the blockade of the strait, then kind of morphed into Economic Fury. And that's when the Treasury Department took over, where the Treasury Department could sanction assets, could find bank accounts, could find hidden bank accounts, could break into cryptocurrency, money laundering the Iranians would do. And so that's a good example why you swim in your own lane, you have your own areas of responsibility, but then you meet together and in the person of the president. The president's the only one who really is responsible overall for everything. If you're the Secretary of the Treasury, you're responsible for Treasury. You're not responsible for Army training. If you're the Secretary of War, you're not responsible for finding errant bank accounts that are where money, Iranian money, is hidden in offshore accounts.
1: We're speaking to the great KT McFarlane, a great lady, according to John Katsimatidis and everyone else who meets you. KT, I want to talk a little bit more now about military operations, because the folks who have decided to stop paying attention to some of the amazing things that the U.S. and the Israeli armed forces were doing in this war are missing some really amazing moments. This will all be on the Military Channel, Discovery Channel, one day in animated documentaries. But, you know, we saw the Israeli Defense Forces surround Hezbollah's kind of version of the Pentagon, the Ali Tahrir Ridge, which is an underground tunnel network with massive, massive technology built for them by the Iranians.
3: So what happened on that?
1: So as far as I know, the Israelis were told to stand down, but they haven't stopped surrounding the area. They've just been told not to go in. Is that what your understanding is as well?
4: Yeah. So this is a complicated thing, that dance that the president has to, like herding cats, right? If we had our druthers, Israel would just go in, destroy Hezbollah, be done with it. One less scourge on the world. But the Gulf Arabs, we also have to keep the Gulf Arabs involved, because the Gulf Arabs, whether it's starting out with the Abraham Accords, which was an economic treaty, then it's morphed into security relationship. Now, hopefully, as we're dealing with the Iran war, the Abraham Accords greatly expand and all of the countries in the region join them. Again, initially as a trading mechanism, as an economic vehicle, but ultimately potentially like a NATO military alliance of the entire region that would include the Gulf Arabs, Israel, and the United States. The Gulf Arabs have their own interests. They don't like the proxies any more than anybody else does. But what they're more concerned with is what's the response to them. They live in the neighborhood. So, for example, when President Trump in Operation Epic Fury, we left, let's say it's about 25% of the military capability of Iran intact. The Arab Gulf Arabs said, well, if you go any further, Iran is going to start attacking our desalinization plants, our energy infrastructure. Iran is going to, you know, send the drones into the Saudi Arabia refineries, and then it's going to be economic chaos, not only for the world, but most directly for us. So what President Trump, I think, is trying to do is to walk that narrow line, keep the Gulf Arabs alongside with us, keep Israel alongside with us, destroy Iran, diminish Iran, degrade Iran to the point where Iran is no longer has nuclear weapons, but ultimately no longer is a threat to the region and therefore the world.
2: KT, this is Fernando Mateo. For those listeners that don't know who KT McFarlane is, she's a former national security advisor during the first Trump administration, and we're honored to have you. My question to you is, we know that every third world country, when they go out to vote for their president or their legislators, they have to carry an ID. They have to ID themselves before they vote. Why is it that we are having certain factions of our government, of our parties, that refuse to do the same here in the United States? We need to know that you are here legally and that you can legally vote for a candidate. We don't understand why, if third world countries are doing it, why can't the United States of America do it?
4: But it's even worse than that. It's not only you can go up to a polling place on election day with no identification and vote, It's the, all the mail imbalance. You know, the reason the state of California is so screwed
3: up. Pure fraud.
4: It's total fraud. And it's designed to keep certain political parties in power forever. It's designed to not have fair elections. What was the open border all about in the Biden administration? It wasn't a humanitarian concern. It's because they thought, well, we're not winning elections. Republicans are winning elections. But guess what? If we get 20 million new people in America, give them benefits, give them voting rights, we have 20 new million Democrat voters. So the whole thing is a fraud. It's especially on the 250th anniversary of the United States. It is so un-American. I always thought, by the way, Fernando, that the best way you could deal with the identification thing on the voting polls, for one day, federalize all voting stations, all polling places. Because get what? To get into a federal building, you've got to show an ID.
1: Hey, KT, let's talk about the humanitarian aspect of our armed forces. I'm looking at videos, we all are, of this terrible situation in Venezuela. You know, let's bring it back full circle, because we were talking about having pride and let pride be the first line of defense in our love for America and protection of America. The U.S. military is going to be playing a role in saving a lot of lives over the next few weeks, isn't it?
4: Yes, definitely. And because the United States military has capabilities nobody else has. I mean, start with things like we have ships that are able to go into an area and they're full hospital support. So you have medical capabilities that we just sail around and we can help. The other thing is the Army Corps of Engineers has the ability to go into a place like Venezuela with the earthquakes and immediately start building bridges and docks and ports and infrastructure that can be put up in an hour. Put up in a day to help these people. We have communications capabilities. One of the biggest problems in any natural disaster is Group A can't communicate with Group B. And we have those capabilities, which we can do. You know, I when the Venezuela earthquake struck and President Trump's first instinct was, how do I help? What can America do to help you? I thought, whoa, Venezuela, you made some really smart decisions a few months ago when we snatched Maduro. And then the remaining officials of the Venezuelan government said, okay, we're going to work with America now. How can we work together? And so that whole country, which was should have been one of the richest countries in the world and in horrible poverty because of the corruption and mismanagement of the communist socialist Maduro and his thugs, now the United States is in a position where we're helping Venezuela every single day. Can you imagine if you're an average Venezuelan? You should be so happy and so proud of your new relationship with America.
1: Exactly. I mean, the timing of this is this will save so many thousands of lives. The fact that the United States does not have to jump through the hoops that it would have had to have jumped through to provide this aid just a couple of months ago. So, again, bringing it full circle, be proud of this country. We are the most charitable and proactively helpful country in the history of the world. Not perfect. But please be proud of this country. We're proud to have you on here. KT McFarland, thank you so much. Have a great weekend and a early happy 205th birthday, America.
0: Thank you.
4: Happy 4th of July.
2: Take care, KT.
3: It's next weekend already.
1: That's right. Yeah. Almost here. God. And gasoline will be a lot cheaper by then, too. So that'll be great. And you can go and drive to Chautauqua. All right. We'll be right back.

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5: I'm Michael Wallace. Many Haitian and Syrian immigrants are wondering what is next for them after the Supreme Court allowed the Trump administration to end their temporary protection status. The court also struck down gun restrictions in Hawaii. News Nation's Gabrielle Caracciola reports the court has saved its biggest decisions for last.
6: This latest round of rulings from the Supreme Court will have major implications for immigration and gun control moving forward. But we're still waiting on the high court to decide some of the biggest cases of the year. Beyond birthright citizenship, we're also waiting for the court to decide if states can ban trans athletes from female sports teams and if mail-in ballots that are postmarked by Election Day but not received until several days later can be counted.
5: The justices' self-imposed deadline to finish their work by the end of June is Tuesday. New York Governor Kathy Hochul says many of those Haitian and Syrian immigrants who now face possible deportation play important roles in the healthcare industry.
7: They walked in, came here, and had legal status until the Trump administration literally withdrew that from them. Now, many of them are doing some of the most difficult, challenging work that needs to happen in our country and our state.
5: The White House has not said when the deportations may begin. Rescuers are searching for any more survivors in Venezuela. A day after two powerful earthquakes knocked down numerous buildings, the death toll is up to 235. Hundreds are still missing. 4,300 people were injured. Survivors are telling their stories.
8: I was lying down and there was a tremor and suddenly that thing felt like an earthquake. You know, we were shocked. We are shocked by this. It is... No one wants to go into their houses.
5: U.S. Southern Command is sending more forces to the region, including an amphibious transport ship, cargo planes, and helicopters. A record number of Americans are expected to travel for the 4th of July.
9: AAA reporting that the number of travelers either driving or flying expected to top 72 million. It'll be about 400,000 more than last year, making it one of the smaller year-over-year gains in recent years. Cruises will be the mode of transportation to see the largest increase in travelers. The average gas price last year per gallon during the same 8-day period was at $3.15. This year, prices are a bit higher, but nowhere near 2022 when the pumps were demanding $4.80. Brandon Eisen, Worldwide News Network.
5: A Saudi doctor who rammed his car into a Christmas market in Germany in 2024 was sentenced to life in prison today. He killed six people and injured hundreds in the attack. The Trump administration is asking Congress for $1.4 billion to fight the Ebola outbreak in Africa and prevent the virus from making it to the U.S. More than half the money would help build a quarantine facility in Kenya for any Americans who may be exposed, though a Kenyan court has blocked that plan. This is the Worldwide News Network.
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10: WABC. 77 WABC chime time, 8:16, 71, cloudy on this Friday, June 26. Good morning, I'm Noam Layton. Well, landlords, they're not happy that the Rent Guidelines Board voted last night to freeze the rent on 1 and 2 year leases for the city's 1 million rent-controlled apartments. They say they don't know how they're going to pay the bills now.
11: The mayor inherited this housing crisis, but now he's going to own it. He is now choosing to freeze the rent while expenses are increasing, while his water board increases the rates to 6%, while property taxes have doubled over 5 years, while insurance has skyrocketed.
10: But renters, they're relieved they won't have to pay more. They celebrated when the board made its announcement last night.
12: 0%.
13: This is no longer just a city that is a playground for the rich. This is a city for the working people who make it run, and we are making it run for us. And I am so overjoyed that we're finally here after after so much fighting, after years of struggling to figure out how we're going to make ends meet.
10: The outcome now fulfills one of Mayor Mamdani's signature campaign promises, which was set in motion after he appointed half a dozen members to the 9-member rent control board. Violence in a Crown Heights, Brooklyn nail salon after a woman had her nails done, went to pay, and her credit card was declined. So, well, she pulled out a knife and slashed two workers who asked her to pay up.
12: It's just mind-boggling. She's the sweetest operator, and she's the best operator that I've ever had. She does my nails, and I feel so bad.
10: Yeah, a 50-year-old worker slashed in the shoulder. A 53-year-old was cut in the face, arm, and chest. Cops did cuff 23-year-old Layla Melendez. She's been charged with assault. Bruce Blakeman, the Republican candidate for governor here in New York, getting some heat for a comment he made about Brooklyn Democrat Brad Lander during an interview on Newsmax.
14: And Brad Lander, he's a disgrace. He's anti-American, he's anti-Semitic, even though he's Jewish. This guy would be a camp guard in the concentration camp if he could. He's a disaster. He's terrible.
10: Lander, who won his party's primary for Congress on Tuesday night, demanding an apology. Blakeman, though, doubling down, say maybe camp guard was too strong, but certainly, he says, a collaborator. We're just learning about a JetBlue flight that was hit by lightning shortly after takeoff from Westchester County Airport. The incident happened Tuesday as the plane was taking off.
15: We just got struck by lightning on the climb out from White Plains, and it fried our weather radar, and we can't continue.
10: Yeah, the pilot pretty calm there. The strike knocked out the aircraft's weather radar system, so it was forced to land at JFK Airport. Nobody was hurt. Mostly cloudy day on the way, high 86, 819 now. Let's head over to the 77 WABC Sports Desk, and here's Justin Eller.
5: 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Yankees lost 6-3 in the opener of a four-game series against the Red Sox. Up next for them, Will Warren will get the start. Tonight's game two of this four-game set against the Sox. First pitch from Boston, scheduled for 7:10 p.m. In Queens, Mets lost 4-3 in 10 innings to the Cubs, suffering a four-game series sweep and dropping the finale. It's their sixth straight loss to fall a season-high 13 games under 500, the furthest below 500 they've been since 2023. Eric Wagman and Jared Young homered for the Mets, and starter Freddie Peralta allowed three runs, all unearned, and whiffed 5 5⅔ innings of work. Up next for the Mets, rookie righty Zach Thornton will be recalled from AAA Syracuse tonight to face the Phillies at home in the opener of a three-game weekend series. First pitch from Citi Field is scheduled for 7:10 p.m. Check in on the World Cup last night out in Los Angeles. United States suffering a last-second loss to Turkey. The final there, 3-2. U.S. fielded a team of full of reserves because the group's larger fate was already determined after the U.S. beat Paraguay and Australia in its previous two games. Americans knew that before kickoff, whatever happened, it would face Bosnia in the round of 32 come Wednesday in Santa Clara, California. 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I'm Justin Ellick on 77 WABC.
10: 820 now, traffic, transit. Here's Joe Nolan.
16: All right, Noam, from the Ample Bank traffic desk, and as you begin to travel out onto the northbound side, we have a problem on the Jersey Turnpike. We have an accident. Now, this is just north of Interchange 8. I'm sorry, just approaching Interchange 8. It's on the northbound side. You got a couple of miles of slow traffic behind it, and one lane is blocked on both the inner and outer roadways as you travel northbound, so that's an issue for us. And then also in New Jersey, southbound on the Garden State Parkway coming into 117 in the express lanes, there is a collision there. Now, inbound on the Gowanus BQE, you have a disabled truck coming up to the Prospect Expressway. The left lane going to be out of service as you come up to that, so you're backed up to the Belt Parkway merge, and then a lot of slow traffic pretty much the rest of the way on up to the Brooklyn Bridge. Inbound LIE, better than usual, but still delays coming into Queens Boulevard. Same thing inbound on the Grand Central. We look pretty good all the way up and into LaGuardia. Just a little slow on the Belt Parkway westbound getting through Kennedy Airport. And Mass Transit at this point, everybody pretty much running right on or close to schedule. 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
2: Boy, you're my best friend. more than three decades, he's been one of the most recognizable voices in New York radio. 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Now that dedication has earned one of broadcasting's highest honors. Sid Rosenberg has been inducted into the New York State Broadcasters Association Hall of Fame. 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
17: Nassau County Executive Bruce Blakeman is reminding residents to know the warning signs of opioid addiction, missing medication, withdrawal from family, mood changes, falling grades, sleeping all day. These warning signs may mean someone you love needs help. Opioid deaths are down in Nassau County, but one life lost is one too many. If you or someone you know is struggling, call 516-227-TALK. That's 516-227-TALK. It could save a life.
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0: Well, and that is especially for Senator Borrello, who's on his way back to Chautauqua County, and he's on the road again.
1: That's right. One of the state senators who doesn't have a private jet, doesn't have a chauffeur. He's driving himself the 6.5-7 hours. By the way, smart for him to get. If you're leaving New York City anywhere between April and February, is most of the year, on a Friday, you got to get out before 11 a.m., really, because it's just impossible to get out of here. I once drove to New Hampshire in November or late October, and it took me more time to get from the west side to the George Washington Bridge than it got me from the George Washington Bridge to New Hampshire. That's how bad it is. So smart man, Senator George Borrello. He was our guest in studio for the first couple of hours here, and he was a great guest and told us he'd be driving, so we know he's listening. So on the road again, Willie Nelson's great, great hit. Joining us right now, we want to have, for all of you here, first of all, this is the Katz & Company Takeover, Day 6. The siege continues of the Sit and Friends in the Morning Show. I'm Jake Novak, along with John Katzmatidis, Fernando Mateo, George Venizelos, and the great judge, Richard Weinberg. We are here holding court and holding on to this territory, but only for one more day. This is our final day before Sid comes back on Monday. But we also had a great interview with Ari Fleischer, the former White House spokesman, also really an astute political mind. Let's listen to what he had to say.
2: Let's go to Ari Fleischer, former White House press secretary. Ari, it's been an interesting day, but it's an interesting Democratic Party now. What do you make of where it's going?
3: Oh, my gosh, what a mess. I mean, I cannot imagine that this could be happening. You know, my favorite moment, I'm at an airport, so forgive if there's noise in the background, but it reminds me of the incoming congresswoman who now wants to abolish TSA pre-check. Because I guess that's a privilege for some. Is she going to abolish LaGuardia? I mean, why should some rich people be able to fly? Shouldn't everybody have to take a Greyhound bus? Where are we going? She wants to nationalize the airline industry. She wants a government takeover to seize the assets of the airlines. What has happened to New York? And what a huge opportunity for Republicans.
2: This is really the poster child, that woman. And then you also have Chevalier. That was Valdez who said that. Chevalier said she wants an end to Western civilization. She wants open borders. You got Brad Lander, who, you know, has never seen anybody that he wants to keep, you know, wants to deport in this country, no matter who they are. I'm looking at Ed Cox, who's with us, GOP chairman.
4: Western civilization?
2: Yeah, isn't that incredible? Yeah. That's a direct quote, Ed.
4: I wish the audience right now could see the chairman's face, right? He can't believe it.
2: It is, but to Ari's point, it's a perfect ad.
4: That's all.
2: It's a perfect ad, Ed.
5: Yeah, perfect. Yeah, absolutely.
2: Yeah, they just gave the Republicans a gift. I mean, all you have to do is kind of keep playing it over and over again.
4: That's exactly.
3: Do you remember when the president came to the Bronx and held a rally? And people were shocked at the number of people, black, Hispanic, low-income, people who came out, working-class people.
0: Ruben Diaz ran the event.
3: MAGA has. And this is the opportunity, because the people voting for socialism in New York are, by and large, well-educated, PhD, college graduate, wealthier than most. That's who's for socialism. Working-class blacks, working-class Hispanics, people that are too busy for the nonsense. These are new Republican voters, and they showed up for Trump. Republicans make big gains with these groups.
2: You know what's really concerning, Ari Fleischer, too, about the Democratic Socialists, and we've talked about this. You look at what they stand for. 99% of it is anti-Israel, too. I mean, they come right out and say, no business with Israel, no military aid to Israel. Have you ever seen anything like this in this country, that they blatantly put that out as a platform, Judge Weinberg? I mean, that's troubling.
4: It's clear. The DSA platform is very clear. No boycott, divest, sanction Israel. No recognition of Israel. Israel has no right to exist from the border to the sea. I mean, these people are absolutely insane. And they're raging anti-Semites. And that's the ticket of admission into the Democratic Party today. Ira, your thoughts?
3: Yeah, you asked the right question, Rita, because you said, have you ever seen it in this country? Because we've all seen it. This is what Hezbollah is for. This is what Hamas is for. This is what Nazi Germany in the 1930s was for. We have seen this before. And do not be confused. Just because the state of Israel exists does not mean these people are anti-Israeli. They are anti-Jew.

0: does not mean these people are anti-Israeli. They are anti-Jewish. If they could get rid of all the Jews from New York City, they would do so, many of these people.
1: And it's almost 100 years later.
0: Wake-up call. Yep, that's exactly right.
1: It's almost 100 years later. We're in 2026, and that was 1932.
0: Look at what happened to Dan Goldman. Democratic congressman gets denied service in a restaurant in Brooklyn because he's pro-Israel? Who does that? Could you imagine, would we deny somebody who's black service because of some view that they have? There'd be an uproar. There should have been a bigger uproar, and the Democrats should have been the ones leading the uproar when Congressman Goldman got denied service at a restaurant.
2: I agree. It was appalling. And you're right. Switch another group out. What if it was a Muslim who was denied? Can you imagine the uproar that would have happened?
3: National.
2: Yeah, it would have been enormous.
3: You never right. get off the radios or the TVs.
2: Yep, absolutely. Governor Patterson.
4: Well, no, I just thought when that happened, it took me back to the people who were thrown out of restaurants during the civil rights demonstrations in the early 60s and the violence that came after that. But this is, I'm afraid, a precursor to violence, throwing people out of restaurants, not giving them a cup of coffee. What's next?
0: But, you know, the Republican Party should take tremendous pride because we're cleaning up our own. The people who act like that inside the Republican Party are getting drummed out of the Republican Party. Thomas Massie in Kentucky, Marjorie Taylor Greene in Georgia. The Democrats should have and need to do the same within their party because this is dangerous for everyone. This began, if you remember, when Sarah Sanders, President Trump's press secretary, was denied service at a restaurant in 2018 in Lexington, Virginia. And the Democrats thought it was kind of cute. They thought it was good. She works for Trump. She didn't get served. They forced her out of the restaurant. She had it coming because she works for Trump. No. The answer then should have been Democrats to stand up and say, you can't do that. If you do it to one of us, you can do it to others of us.
4: Absolutely.
0: And now their chickens have come home to roost in Brooklyn, where it happened to a Democratic congressman. We all have to stand together. We can have political differences while still breaking bread. You can't break bread if you throw people out of restaurants.
2: Yeah, it's shocking. I mean, to me, Ari, it's absolutely shocking. It's happening in 2026. And yet, I also want to see the rest of the Democratic Party come out and condemn it. I mean, their silence really speaks volumes. I mean, even the mayor was asked about it, and he was like, it was kind of a non-answer. And that opens the door.
0: And that's why you have to rise above. You have to still find your principles. As much as we're in a polarized era, so this would have been the right thing for Democrats to have done in 2018 with Sarah Sanders. You notice it's Republicans now saying it about a Democratic congressman in New York. There's got to be times where we rise above.
2: Yeah, good point. Ed Cox.
5: So, Ari, what's the impact of all this craziness in the Democratic Party on the midterms? I'd love to hear your opinion.
0: Well, it's going to boost Republicans. I mean, it gives Republicans a verifiable talking point that the crazy is taking control and you can't let these people have power. And there will be enough centrist, independent Democrats who this will have some sway with. So in what's probably a difficult year for Republicans, this is a boost.
5: And what do you think in the end, does it really have a big impact that it will change the normal cycle?
0: It has every potential to do so. Every Republican candidate everywhere in every state needs to be making these new Democrat New Yorkers the face of the party. And it's not just New York City. Philadelphia just elected a socialist. D.C. elected a socialist congressman. D.C. elected a socialist mayor. You may have an election in the House in next week in Colorado in which a socialist defeats a longtime Democrat in Denver. So it's not just New York City. It is increasingly the face of the Democratic Party. And every Republican everywhere needs to make these people the voice and the face of the Democrats.
2: Yeah, 100%. I can see the ad all over again. The Americans will be horrified. Average common sense ones will be. Ari, thank you so much. We love having you. Thank you for joining us. We always appreciate your perspective so much.
0: Thank you, guys. Thanks for having me.
2: Thank you. Have a great flight. Thank you very much.
6: And that's the great Ari Fleischer joining us yesterday on Katz & Company. And look, it's a double-edged sword, I think, for the Republicans to celebrate too much about these radicals, because the thing is in politics, John, and you know this well, every once in a while the other side wins, no matter how crazy they are.

0: And I don't want to live through 2 years of a radical Democrat Socialist Congress, let alone 4 years. Or I would rather have this handled now.
1: Be careful what you wish for.
0: That's right. Be careful what you wish for. It's great to have, you know, us. I mean, that's what they thought, by the way, when, for example, in, I think it was the, I forgot exactly the year, but it was probably 2004 in Illinois, when they were running for the Senate there. And they had a Republican guy there who was popular, and he was overjoyed that he was running against Barack Obama. Well, then there was a sex scandal with him and his wife, and he's out. And Barack Obama comes in, and the rest is history.
2: You know, the judge said something. Be careful what you wish for. I always wish to be on Sid and Company. And now I've had a whole week of Sid's show. 1 week. So, you know, be careful what you wish for.
0: And you don't want to leave. You don't want to leave, that's for sure. Look, folks, it's a situation where we talked about it. We were the first. You know, all those articles that came out that said it was a small percentage of voters that put these people over the top. We hit this first. We did the math for you. We told you there were 761,000 people in that district. We told you that 32,700 voters out of that 750,000 made this decision. Then everyone else jumped on the bandwagon. It's simple math. And you're not going to beat us to this kind of topic here when you're talking about our city. And these politics, we have too many people here in this room right now and in this building right now who know better.
1: Remember, SPR lost his radical, fringe, dangerous candidate who's going to go into the House unless the House is smart enough not to seat her, and by 2,300 votes.
0: Yeah.
1: 2,300 votes.
0: That's it, yeah. I mean, so she got 32,700 votes, but the difference was 2,300 votes. And we were on top of that from the morning of Wednesday morning. We were right here at 5 a.m. I was here at 5 a.m. doing the show. So, folks, this is simple math. And to call this the democratic process and just say, like, well, you know, the people have spoken. No, the people haven't spoken. That's the point. And, Fernando, you've got to tell everybody in these communities that you have to vote and stop thinking that this doesn't affect you.
2: You know what scares me is that we don't know how many people voted without IDs in these neighborhoods, in these places. As you said, you know, there's a lot of new people here, a lot of new immigrants, and they were brought in here so that they can vote because they know they don't have to show ID. So we need to really look at this very closely and figure this out. And I am telling my people, my community, go out and vote. If you're 40, 50, 60, 70, don't give up. Don't give up your right to these wild, young, white socialists that have entered our city and want to take over.
0: Right. You know, one more thing I'll say, by the way, another thing, yet another example of these establishment, so-called establishment Democrats, and we'll go to break in a second, establishment Democrats who are losing, not just because of radical socialists beating them at the ballot box, but Gavin Newsom, the guy who thinks he's going to be the heir apparent. He's going to be the Democrat nominee in 2028 for president. He couldn't even in his own state. He's been pushing back against this billionaire tax. He doesn't want the billionaire tax. He knows it's going to chase even more business out of his state. So he was trying very hard to keep it off of the ballot for a referendum in California.
1: He lost.
0: So Gavin Newsom also, I believe he's toast. Unless the DNC finds some way to shove him in, just like they shoved in Hillary and shoved in Joe Biden and then shoved in Kamala, he doesn't have a chance in an open primary system, I don't think, considering the kinds of people who come out to Democrat primaries right now. All right, 8:37, we're going to be back with more here on the final day of the Katz & Company takeover.
3: I think we have Alan Dershowitz coming up, and right. There was a lot of Supreme Court rulings in the last few days.
0: Yeah.
3: I really want an analysis on them.
0: Yeah, big news.
3: Judge, that's your department too.
1: Yes, sir.
2: Read in other words, I should stay out of it, John. That's what you're saying?
0: The defense rests.

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1: Well, from the Apple Bank traffic desk, if you're traveling northbound on the turnpike approaching Interchange 8, there's an accident. Right lane on the inner, left lane of the outer. That continues. Also, as you travel on the turnpike southbound at 13, there was an accident, too. That was on the inner roadway. That should be out of the way. Southbound on the Deegan, right up by the Cross Bronx Expressway, a disabled tractor trailer. That one is in the right lane. Also, you have a stalled truck on the northbound or inbound upper level of the George Washington Bridge. The center lane was out of service there. And then inbound on the Gowanus BQE coming up to the Prospect, a disabled truck again. The left lane going to be out. Westbound Cross Bronx, an accident right by the Bronx River Parkway. Mass Transit in pretty good shape this morning. An alternate side is in effect. 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I'm Joe Nolan with traffic on Talk Radio 77 WABC.
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2: 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Let's figure this out. Fernando.
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0: Vain by The Clash. Unfortunately, it's sort of become an anthem for me, this particular song. You Didn't Stand By Me. Train in Vain. Great song.
1: Are they alive?
0: They're alive. And I really think this is better than, to me, even more than some of their other songs. Even more than Rock the Casbah, even more than...
1: I prefer Coldplay.
0: You like Coldplay.
1: Yeah.
0: But Train in Vain, to me, huge, huge song. Speaking about not standing by someone, the legal team for Luigi Mangione is standing up for themselves and not for their client. Apparently, they were in negotiations for a plea deal for this guy. I'm sorry, this is an open and shut case. It's caught on tape, the murder. He put the names of the people he wanted to kill and his issues literally on the shell casings. This is the Judge Weinberg. This is the legal definition of premeditated murder. You cannot claim insanity when you have that kind of pre-planning and that kind of execution, no pun intended. And his legal team is now not going to try to save his life because you know why? They want the exposure, as Fernando told us off the air. They want the payday. I say that because...
2: No, why do you say his legal team is doing this?
0: I think that they're trying to... They would like... The legal team wants to get exposure and more money and names for themselves and would rather use him as a sacrificial lamb.
3: That's just his opinion.
2: No, I'm just trying to understand.
3: I understand.
0: That's my reason.
3: I understand. We just woke up Professor Dershowitz.
0: Oh, we did. Okay.
3: And he's on the air.
0: Okay. Professor Dershowitz, feel free to weigh in on this. We brought you in to talk about these Supreme Court decisions yesterday, but I'm not loving this defense team of Luigi Mangione. I don't think they're acting in his best interest.
4: I don't know how you would act in his best interest at this point. There's nothing you can do except try to get a reduced sentence. And he has nobody to turn in. You know, when I taught criminal law for years, I would start by saying to my students, if you ever want to commit a crime, the first rule is, commit it with somebody more important than you so you can turn them in and they can't turn you in. Yeah. And, you know, he didn't do it. And they got him on tape. They have him with a gun pointed to the guy. They have the names. The poor defense lawyers, they have nothing to do at this point. My feeling is that they wanted to put in this defense of emotional whatever, and the client said no. So I'm not agreeing with your guess that these lawyers are acting in their own self-interest rather than the interest of the client.
2: It's Richard Weinberg. I absolutely agree. That's why I asked the question. I think that he wants political. I think Mangione wants political theater. He's trying to make a public forum out of this for his views. That's my take. And the lawyers were trying to cut him a deal.
4: I understand that. He has nothing else in his favor. He has a lot of people supporting him. And I think his feeling is if he goes to trial and he gets a lot of support at trial, who knows? Maybe something good will go down the line. Maybe his time in prison will be easier. But I do think that it was he who made the decision, I'm not sure, that a trial benefits him rather than a plea that makes the case go away and he disappears.
2: If he has a mental incompetency plea, then what he's doing is undermining his political agenda, his ideological attack. That's why he wants the political theater.
4: I agree with that. I think even having submitted a letter saying he was going to plead, emotional instability probably undercut his political, and he may have seen a reaction to it. But in any event, he has seen this case from the beginning as political theater. Tragically, it took the human life of a father of children, and it sent a terrible, terrible message in society. And, you know, it's a message that we're hearing in so many different contexts. Murderers are being praised, whether they're murderers from Hamas or Hezbollah or Iran, or whether they're individual murderers. Today, there are crazy people out there who support murder and who don't support innocent people and decency. I think we saw it in the election in New York. I think we're seeing it in the Mangione case. I think we're seeing it in a lot of different contexts, and it's changing our society for the worse. I think these are all symptoms of a terrible change in our society toward moving in toward accepting violence as acceptable. We have members of people being nominated now to Congress who believe that Hamas was correct in killing 1,200 people and capturing 250 people, and they're being elected to Congress. We have people being elected to Congress, to the Senate, who wear a death tattoo for years and years. I mean, something is sick about our society, and we have to move that in the right direction, or we're going to be in real trouble. It goes way beyond Mangione, and it goes way beyond Tuesday's election.
2: Alan, there's a case coming up for decision in the next few days at the Supreme Court. It's the transgender case. It's the West Virginia case about the ban of having men being in women's sports. What are your thoughts about that case, and how's that going to turn out?
4: I think the Trump administration will probably win that case and probably lose the case involving birthright citizenship. So I think we're going to see a split in the last few days of the court. This has been a very, very significant court term with a lot of important decisions, most of them favoring Trump, but not all of them favoring Trump. And we're going to see a movement toward packing the court if the Democrats get control of the House.
2: And what about
4: they will try to pack the court and they'll fail, but they'll try.
2: I agree with that, too. What about this case involving presidential power to remove people from agencies? What do you think that's going to do?
4: I think the president will prevail on that one as well. And speaking of removing people, there's also this interesting, I hope, test case that's going to go on. There's this federal judge who was having sex in her chambers so loud that her law clerks heard it. And there's a movement to impeach her. And I think it presents a very interesting test case, because a lot of people think that in order to impeach a federal judge, you have to prove that they committed crimes like treason, bribery, or other crimes and misdemeanors, as I argued in the Senate in favor of President Trump. I don't think that's the criteria for judges. Judges are appointed for life, and then it says during good behavior. Mm. So I think if you can demonstrate lack of good behavior and having sex in your chambers and screaming loud and then lying about it, sounds to me like it satisfies the criteria of not good behavior. So I think they should try to impeach this judge and test the criteria for what it takes to impeach a judge, because I think it's different criteria than what it takes to impeach the president. After all, the president gets elected every 4 years. You know, like the president throw the bum out. But a judge is there for life, and if they engage in bad behavior, they shouldn't continue to be able to be on the bench.
0: And I believe it was with another officer of the court. I mean, this wasn't just like some
4: police officer.
0: Yeah, police officer. So that's also a conflict of a bunch of employment stuff on and on down the line. Let's talk about these decisions that did come down yesterday, including the one that says that while you're applying for asylum, the court said that we can continue, or we can at least keep these folks on the other side of the U.S. border. That seems like common sense to me. We have so many people running around with pending asylum cases, and we lose track of it. Were you surprised by the decision, or was there anything in there that didn't make sense to you? And then one more thing, the continuing hissy fit within the court between some of the judges we had. Yeah. Sotomayor reading off her decision, her dissenting decision in this Hawaii gun case, and Justice Alito visually making all kinds of facial expressions showing his exasperation.
4: Well, you know, I know Justice Alito. I like him very much. He's an expressive guy. I grew up with a lot of Italian Americans. They don't hold their feelings back. And when you put them on the bench and you get a judge who is not supposed to have read her full opinion, didn't give any notice of it, I can see why he got a little annoyed. On the issue of keeping people seeking asylum outside, I have a split view on that. I think legally it's correct. Constitutionally it's correct. The president has the power to do that. I wish he didn't, because, you know, I'm still somebody who thinks very hard about the 900 Jews on the boat St. Louis who were trying to come into the United States to escape the gas chambers. And President Roosevelt kept them out, and they all went back to Germany, and half of them died in death camps. So, you know, when you have a really, really strong case for asylum that you're going to die if you're not allowed in the country, my feeling on the merits is that I wish they would let them in the country. Constitutionally, I think the court was absolutely right.
0: Are they, though, really? I mean, what percentage would you say of asylum seekers in the United States are facing a situation? I mean, granted, that was a very unique situation during the Holocaust, yeah. But what percentage of current asylum seekers are really facing that kind of human peril?
4: Well, if I were a president, what I would do is I would have a two-step process. If you can demonstrate that your life really is at stake if you're not allowed in the country, I let you in. But if you're just seeking asylum for reasons of helping your family, and delay and change wouldn't make any real difference, so I would have a two-step process and allow an asylum seeker to make the case that his life is really at stake. But, you know, that's up to the legislature. They can do that, and it's up to the president. It's not up to the courts to, as Justice Ginsburg said when she was on the court, the Supreme Court does not have a roving commission to do good or to do justice. They must comply with Article, you know, 3 of the Constitution, basically that says you need to have a case in controversy, and the court has narrow, limited jurisdiction. They're not there to just do good things. Sotomayor, I think, has a different conception of the court, and I understand her conception, but it's not what the Constitution set out, I think.
1: Professor, this is Fernando Mateo. How are you today?
4: Great, and you?
1: I'm doing great. Always a pleasure to speak to you. You enlighten, and you bring such incredible energy to the show every time you're on. My question to you is, what's going to happen with countries like the Dominican Republic when all the Haitians get deported there and then they try to cross the border over to the Dominican Republic? You know, these are countries that are, these are islands that are struggling. Although the economy in the Dominican Republic is very good, but, you know, they're fighting the invasion of the Haitians coming in. And believe me, I think every Dominican has some Haitian in them, okay, because we're an island. Things happen, right?
4: Yeah. And great things. Great people have come from both those islands.
1: Yes.
4: I mean, think about baseball today without the Dominican Republic. It would be a much,
1: it would
4: much
1: be a ghost town.
4: American sport. In fact, you may have heard recently a group of black leaders complained that there were too many Central Americans in baseball and not enough genuine blacks. I mean, this is what happens when you have DEI, diversity. I always think, what would have happened to the New York Knicks if they were subject to DEI? They'd have to have two Irish players, three Italian players, a Jewish player. They'd have finished last. You know, you do it on meritocracy. You do it on the merits. And on the merits, the Knicks had a, you know, dominantly black team,
3: by the way,
4: as all basketball players do, and they did great.
3: Yes. Some breaking news from ABC, I guess, television news. Voting machine company drops $1 billion defamation suit against Mike Lindell.
0: Good.
1: But they bankrupt the guy.
0: Yeah.
1: They bankrupt him.
4: Yeah, and also, these, you need malice to bring a suit. And Mike, whatever you might say about him, is a believer. He honestly believed it. And I think he, you know, I don't think the court could satisfy the criteria of malice. So I'm glad they dropped it. Let Mike continue to sell his pillows. And, you know, you can agree with him. You can disagree with him. I've represented him briefly in some matters in Arizona. And he's a true, true believer. And, you know, that's what makes this country go around. Speaking of which, one point I want to make, it's going to be July 4th soon. And I have a July 4th book coming out. It's called Founding Fathers and One Jewish Mother. And it's a coffee table book with beautiful pictures of the original documents of the American Revolution and Israel. And it shows the incredible comparison between the founders of America, you know, Washington, Madison, Hamilton, and the founders of Israel, Herzl, Ben-Gurion, Golda Meir. So I think if you need a gift for somebody for July 4th, you can get it on Amazon.
0: And the title is Founding Fathers. What is it again? The title, so everyone knows.
4: Founding Fathers and One Jewish Mother.
0: Yeah.
4: Golda Meir being the Jewish mother
0: who came to Israel from the Ukraine by way of Milwaukee. I'm a Milwaukee resident.
4: Way of Milwaukee, and I she served me tea in her house in 1970 after I smuggled her a carton of Lucky Strike cigarettes. I didn't know that they killed, but Arthur Goldberg, for whom I worked, was a close friend of hers when she lived in Milwaukee and he lived in Chicago. And when I went to Israel to do an interview, he asked me if I would smuggle a carton of Lucky Strikes. I put it in my socks. I evaded Israeli security, and I probably contributed to her early.
1: Well, Professor, so you're a smuggler. Woman. You're a smuggler.
0: But in his defense, I get to defend the great defender Alan Dershowitz. In your defense, Professor, Golda Meir was an incredibly persuasive person. Just ask Henry Kissinger, Richard Nixon, and John F. Kennedy in the Great Beyond. She twisted all their arms very, very effectively. Professor
4: There's
0: Dershowitz,
4: no question about that. And she was a great, great American, a great Jew, a great Israeli, and a great human being.
0: Yes, and at one time, the sweetheart of the Yishuv, but that's another story. Alan Dershowitz, thank you so much for joining us.
2: Thank you.
0: We'll be right back, Alan, with more, so much more here on the final day of the Katz & Company takeover of Sit in Friends.

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1: Well, from the Apple Bank traffic desk, eastbound on Route 80 at exit 57, the right lane going to be out of service. Again, there's an accident there. That's in the process of being cleared. The northbound on the turnpike, a couple of miles of slow traffic coming into Interchange 8. An accident with one lane out, the inner and outer roadways, both of those are going to be blocked. Now, other than that, we're really not doing too badly. Things are moving along pretty well. As you come inbound on the Gowanus BQE, that earlier disabled truck we had right around the area of the Prospect, that is now out of the way. If you're coming inbound on the Long Island Expressway, we do have a little bit of slow traffic at Queens Boulevard, but that's about it. Same thing on the Grand Central Parkway coming inbound all the way to LaGuardia Airport. We're doing well. Both of those roadways, though, outbound coming up to the Cross Island, you've got delays. Inbound on the Gowanus BQE, like we said, the truck is gone, but you have delays from 65th Street up to the Brooklyn Bridge Mass Transit right now, running right on or close to schedule. 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
6: Hank Shankoff. What about police? You happen to be a police officer. How are they feeling these days? And what other areas do you want to report on Mamdani?
7: Well, look, the threat of cutting 1,000 cops is absolutely insane. We don't have enough police officers now. We're operating with the police department based on what I know and talking to insiders, and in the interest of disclosure, I have represented police unions and still do. If you reduce policing, you create a situation with a changing economy, which is what happened again in the 60s. Potential disaster. And the problem here is that the city cannot come back from that same situation. Why? Because we don't have the same kind of economy. What are you going to do with those people? It's a very different economy. It's a mobile economy. It's not a stationary economy. There are office buildings that are empty. There's a reason for it.
6: What about Rikers Island?
7: Potential disaster. What are you going to do with those people?
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6: I'm Michael Wallace. Venezuela's interim president just announced the death toll from this week's earthquakes has risen to 589. 2,980 people were injured. Thousands more are still missing. Rescuers have been pulling survivors from the rubble of collapsed buildings. This American tourist was there when the earthquakes hit.
7: Within the first 5 minutes, it was panic, of course. Everyone was just confused. Yeah, I mean, I saw a lot of like children, families, a lot of people like crying. You can really feel the sense of community afterwards. People just wanted to help each other, asking if everyone's all right.
6: A magnitude 6.6 earthquake has struck the southern Philippine island of Mindanao. There is no threat of a tsunami. The same island was rocked by a 7.8 quake earlier this month in which 81 people were killed. Traffic through the Strait of Hormuz has slowed after Iran struck a container ship. Iran had warned ships to only pass through its waters, not the southern side of the strait near Oman. The UN has suspended its evacuation of sailors from hundreds of ships that have been stuck in the Persian Gulf for months. The Pentagon has awarded Lockheed Martin a $35 billion contract for hundreds more missile interceptors. President Trump met with the CEOs of Lockheed, Boeing, and Honeywell at the White House yesterday, urging them to speed up their weapons production after the U.S. depleted much of its supply in the war with Iran. The Senate will head into recess tomorrow and won't be back until July 13th, leaving President Trump's SAVE Act to require voter ID in limbo. News Nation's Libby Dean reports the president is refusing to sign a bipartisan housing affordability bill until the SAVE Act is passed.
8: The president has previously supported these tactics to advance the SAVE Act, even use them himself, but he's striking this different tone in this post on Truth Social, writing that House Republicans should unify, stop voting down rules, threatening to do so, no more grandstanding, even adding a please there at the end from the president. And that post came after his meeting with House Speaker Mike Johnson here at the White House yesterday. Johnson says President Trump does not want to see any kind of congressional blockade that we're seeing, but we're likely not to see any real movement until the Senate returns.
6: Florida's controversial migrant detention center, Alligator Alcatraz, has officially closed less than a year after it opened. News Nation's Brooke Schaefer.
9: Governor Ron DeSantis argues that Alligator Alcatraz was always meant to be temporary. Federal officials say they don't need the extra detention space anymore, and they've now formally closed the center in the middle of the Florida Everglades. The space was praised by the Trump administration, even visited by President Trump, but it also faced a lot of criticism, allegations of inhumane conditions, even lawsuits over environmental concerns. The conservation group Friends of the Everglades said that it will now ask the courts to ensure environmental damage is fully addressed.
6: Bad news for video gamers. For the second time in 8 months, Microsoft is raising the prices of its Xbox consoles, citing the rising costs of AI-driven memory and components. The price hikes range from $100 to $150. 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
5: WABC. 77 WABC chime time, 9:05, 72 cloudy on this Friday, June 26. Good morning, I'm Noam Layden. A lot of happy New Yorkers this morning after Rent Guidelines Board voted last night to freeze rent for both one-year and two-year leases for the city's 1 million rent-stabilized apartments.
10: For years, landlords have run the city, and this is like a new era of tenant power. We have a rent-freeze mayor. Hundreds of people came out and testified, thousands online. Like, landlords' days are over. Tenants are in power now, and it feels amazing.
5: Mayor Mamdani, who has now delivered on a campaign promise to freeze rent, insists landlords can handle it, but that's not what they're saying this morning.
11: The whole process is such a farce.
12: We're going to have to cut back. We'll have to lay off people. We'll have to lay off some of the supers. Only choice. It's a business. People don't get it. This is a business. It's not a choice that you think this is for free.
5: That rent board packed with Mamdani appointees voted 7-1 in favor of the freeze. A new law went into effect this morning here in New York that bans ICE officers from wearing masks and requires they wear clear ID. Governor Hochul signed the bill into law.
13: Because hiding your face is nothing more than a fear tactic, an intimidation tactic. And that's not how we keep people safe in this state.
5: The Trump administration suing New York over the law because it says it's illegal and threatens the safety of those ICE officers. More than 500 deaths have been confirmed after those powerful back-to-back earthquakes in Venezuela Wednesday. Nearly 17,000 Venezuelans live in New Jersey, and they're still desperate to reach loved ones back home.
14: It was unbelievable. It was very traumatizing, of course.
15: People, they're in the street with a bed and even in the floor because they don't have medicine, they don't have enough beds.
5: Yeah, the U.S. has sent in search and rescue teams. Two-term New Jersey Congressman Tom Kane has been spotted for the first time in months. A New York Times reporter saw Kane standing in the front room of his home in Westfield Wednesday night, rang the doorbell. The Republican answered wearing a suit and tie, but declined further comment. His spokesman says Kane will return to D.C. on Monday after being treated for what's a mysterious illness. He missed more than 135 House votes. Mostly cloudy day on the way, high 86, 907 now. Let's head over to the 77 WABC Sports Desk, and here's Justin Ellick.
6: 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Yankees lost 6-3 in the opener of a four-game series against the rival Red Sox. Up next for him, Will Warren will get the start in tonight's game two of this four-game set against the Sox. First pitch from Boston is scheduled for 7:10 p.m. In Queens, Mets lost 4-3 in 10 innings to the Cubs, suffering a four-game series sweep and dropping the finale. They're now season-high 13 games under 500. Up next for the Mets, rookie righty Zach Thornton will be recalled from AAA Syracuse tonight to face the Phillies at home in the opener of a three-game weekend set. First pitch from Citi Field is scheduled for 7:10 p.m. And in full time from Los Angeles last night, Team USA suffered their first loss of the 2026 World Cup in the group stage, falling 3-2 to Turkey. They did field a team full of reserves because the group's larger fate was already determined after we beat Paraguay and Australia in our previous two games. The Americans did know before kickoff that they will face Bosnia in the round of 32 come Wednesday from Santa Clara, California. That is your sport, sponsored by Pete Morgan and Pillow Spoilers. 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Pillow Spoilers, the world's best belt boilers. 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
5: 909 now, traffic, transit. 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
16: All right, Noam, if you're traveling southbound on the Major Deegan Expressway from the Apple Bank Traffic Desk, we have delays from just south of Fordham Road right down passing the Cross Bronx Expressway. There's a disabled tractor trailer. That one's in the right lane, so you want to kind of avoid that if you possibly can. Really not a lot you can do. Now, if you're traveling out onto the drive, then you're slow. From the 130s down into the 90s, inbound at the George Washington Bridge, we have delays of about 45 minutes to an hour. Inbound at the Lincoln Tunnel, not bad at all, maybe only about 15 minutes, and then same thing at the Holland. Now, if you're traveling on the Jersey Turnpike northbound, a couple of mile delay coming up to Interchange 8. An accident, one lane was closed on both the inner and outer roadways. And then eastbound on Route 80 coming into exit 52 in Patterson, there's an accident in the right lane. Mass transit in pretty good shape, and alternate side is in effect. 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

0: 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Tomorrow's starting at 5 with Vinny Madunio. 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

0: right, we are coming back, finally. I mean, all these commercials, my God, and all this stuff. Well, let's move along. We got General Holt on. General Blaine Holt, how are you this morning?
1: Hey, good morning. It's been quite a wild week.
0: God, I'm waiting for all these commercials to get finished, et cetera, et cetera, et cetera. We are having a very large discussion this morning, America under attack, and that we're under attack in so many, many directions. We're under attack, drug-wise. They're feeding drugs to our kids and other Americans. They are trying to cook our elections, et cetera, et cetera. I mean, you've been around for a while. You have the pulse of the situation. What do you say about all this?
1: Okay, you got to roll it all up into what is a global or world war. That's what this is. And what I would, how I would define this war, and it gets to all the things that you're talking about, it's the sovereigntists, which would be indicative of traditional American values that our forefathers and our founders had in mind for this nation, versus the globalists. And the globalists come with other dark names that are probably more descriptive, Marxism, socialism. They want the one world government. They want the corporatists all involved. They want to decide your lives for you. And they have many different legions and armies around the world. And some of those are hatched via those that would go cook your elections, those that would go buy off your politicians, those that would pay protesters to get out there and disrupt the American way of life. And eventually it leads to a place we've seen in history time and time again. And that is violence, and we're seeing it around the world and in the United States.
2: General Blaine Holt, let's talk about the different theaters in this war, because we've talked about them. It's not just so. I mean, one theater is global terrorism. Terrorism is one way. It's more of a conventional way. People thought that was the new way, but there's also fentanyl. There's also the financial attacks coming against our, whether it's cyber hacking, whether it's the money laundering that's going into our campaigns. And we were talking to KT McFarland in the last hour about, you know, swimming in different lanes. But to me, ultimately, this is about homeland security. This is about defense. And I do think that the military it plays a bigger role in it than people realize. I mean, just look at all these boats from Venezuela or other countries that were bringing in drugs to this country that now have become part of the military's purview, bombing those, which everyone in this room supports. This is a changing world, but it is a multi-theater, multi-front war, isn't it?
1: It really is. But again, all these tentacles lead to exactly the same place. Your example on fentanyl. Fentanyl is not a new game. Fentanyl is just a rehash of the opium war that the British waged against the Chinese after the fall of the Qing dynasty in the 1800s. They just dusted off the old playbook. Wait a minute. That intelligence service goes all the way to the founding of MI6. MI6 then spawns the CIA. So what I would tell you is you tell me what the theater is, and I'm going to draw a line, whether it's from Beijing or whether it's from cooked intelligence agencies, whether it's from bought off politicians, all the way to London. And I don't mean the town of London where people go get their fish and chips. I'm talking about the city of London, the financialists, those who have manipulated and tried to control this planet, basically in one incarnation or another since the fall of Rome. President Trump knows this. He is waging this war against them. And whether it's Operation Gladio that was cooked up from Alan Dulles and the CIA, all that stuff just evolved into where exactly we are in a fifth-generation warfare environment with technological tools that would make your head spin.
2: Well, let's talk about the technological tools, because this is an issue right now for the Defense Department. We just had this whole issue with Anthropic, this AI company, which was promising that it wouldn't help in anything that it didn't find politically amenable to that company. In other words, they have a bunch of lefty people working there, computer programmers, AI programmers, and Anthropic now, they're trying to work them out so they can maybe work with the Pentagon again. But, you know, we need these people in the tech world to help our Defense Department fight the modern wars, but maybe we can't trust the people working in these companies. I mean, this is a huge problem.
1: It is. And even the ones, I could list a whole bunch of companies and you would say, well, they seem pretty trustworthy. And I would tell you, oh, no, no, they're not. And here's the problem. Let's get back to Alinsky's Rules for Radicals. education unions should be patting themselves on the back, because you can't have Marxism and communism and legions of infiltrators inside all of these companies without hooking the education system and co-opting it. And that's where this begins. And then get to the leadership, what I would call their junior managers. Their junior managers, the CEOs of these AI companies, and just listen to their words. They believe in absolute surveillance state. They believe in central bank digital currency. They believe in it's okay to be on contract with the Pentagon, and if you don't like the policy, turning the switch off, cooking the information, changing it out. And then you've got the corruption class, which is only too happy to profit from all of it and will stand up and boldly on C-SPAN defend every ounce of it. And so what we have to do is we better get to a season of accountability in this country and find out who is an American and who is on very, very shaky ground with that proposition. And some of the names would, I think, surprise everybody boldly when you lifted the veils. But I think that day is coming.
2: How does this, though, play out in some of the individual states? You know, President Trump is, like President Reagan, still hoping to rebuild and strengthen our military. And that means local jobs for people. You know, people remember the Los Angeles class submarine. It wasn't called that because they were rooting for the Rams. It was because it was built in Orange County, you know, that area. You know, this still is that the antidote to what you were just talking about? We start building things in Alabama and Louisiana and in places in this country where people still love this country.
1: That is where the front lines are, actually. The swamp likes to pat themselves on the back and think that they're the panopticon and the all-knowing, all-seeing. But the tentacles of the globalists go right on down to Main Street and have for some time now. It gets down to the granularity of we're co-opting your library board and putting porn in there for your kids to go look at. That's not because they believe in porn. It's because they believe in control and co-opting American communities. You have two prominent companies. I'm not going to say who they are, but we pretty much all know who they are, that are putting up cameras on every street corner in Main Street America, that they're using AI systems to do free crime prediction, that they're enabling their sheriff's departments to go after hardworking Americans. Now, if you think this isn't a problem, and I know you do, but if you think this isn't a problem, all you got to do is pull up the crystal ball called the United Kingdom and look at what's going on in London right now with the government's absolute war on the British peoples. The same thing is happening in Ireland. Ireland is at the brink of a civil war. So is the UK. So are five other countries in Europe. So what do we have in common? Well, this is Western civilization. And why are we so far behind the curve? Well, a couple of things. We still have a constitution, a Second Amendment, and President Trump fully understands the battle space and what he's up against. But this is the battle for America, and it's happening on Main Street, most important battlefield of all.
0: Well, I mean, let's divert to Iran. We talked about America. Give us your pulse of what's going on in Lebanon and Iran for all Americans to listen to this morning.
1: Well, so in the region, which is part of this bigger fight, but in the region, we have a really, really good news this morning, which is, the Iranians threw a drone at a ship, and luckily it didn't sink the ship, the Singaporean carrier. They're releasing information this morning. They did so because they want to reiterate to Oman that they're in control of the straits, not Oman, who let that ship have authorization. President Trump's position is, neither of you are in control of the straits. By the way, that gets to Lloyd's of London and them using their surrogates to control that traffic. But in Lebanon, we also see great promise because the Israelis are coming much more into alignment with President Trump's vision of how to solve this. And we are seeing that the Lebanese are now standing up and getting their army ready to be vetted, fortified, trained, and work along the Israelis. And the two states get something out of it. You get the sovereignty for the Lebanese, and you get the Israelis with their security needs respected. And because of the cooperation, we're on our way to the Abraham Accords. And that's the same way it's going to be with the Gulf states working with the free Iran that I do believe will come once the IRGC is eradicated.
2: General Blaine Holtz with us here. The Katz & Company takeover of Sid and Friends in the morning, day six. You know all about sieges and things like that. But all kidding aside, you mentioned the situation in Lebanon. And, you know, there's been peace talks going on this week, or they were going on this week in Washington, the second round. The first round of Israel-Lebanon peace talks were very productive. But, you know, there's only so much dancing you can do around the fact that this really isn't about Israel and Lebanon. It's about Israel and Hezbollah. And Hezbollah is teetering in some ways, but still has a lot of teeth left in its mouth. You know, what's your prognosis on that? Is this just a case of, and you talk about the Israelis getting more in line with the United States, is this just a case of patience? I mean, should we be saying to the Israelis, wait it out, this isn't the time, and we'll get, and you'll fit, you got half a loaf now, you'll get the rest of Hezbollah later. Is that a policy that you would get behind?
1: I could get behind that, absolutely. So what I would say is, where Israel needs to have its focus now is tactical operations, defense, and watching the rest of us, including Israel, work together to, like Scott Bessent, chopping off the money, disrupting the supply chains. Lebanon arrests those in Beirut that are associated, and because there's no more money flowing to them, and their life support system through the IRGC has been cut. So when we talk about siege mentality, there's only one way out for Hezbollah, and it's not being a part of this planet. But I can see many of the remaining Hezbollah fighters. I think they have 15,000 just raw fighters left. I can see them either evacuating the country or reshaping their views about how they want to live their lives. But the IRGC is not about to be writing checks for them anymore, and this is our opportunity.
2: Let's talk about saving lives with Blaine Holt, General Blaine Holt. We're seeing the situation in Venezuela. I'm seeing now that we are deploying to Venezuela. The military is going to be playing a much bigger role in the rescue than people might realize. And I think the Venezuelan people should be thankful that this happened when it happened. If Maduro's still in control and that old regime is still in control as it was just a couple of months ago, we are jumping through a lot more hoops to help them. This is going to be a proof to the American people and the whole world that the U.S. military also saves lives. In the end of the day, we save more lives than the other way around.
1: Oh, there's no question. I'm so glad you brought that up, because I have been in the middle of some of these humanitarian responses in my life in the Pentagon, and the rapidity and the fastness with which we deploy things like the Fairfax County USRT dog team and all the other elements. Right now, Venezuela is getting to see the size of the heart of this country as they go through this misery and this deep, deep tragedy. And it is horrific. But I'm talking to everybody from bankers who are getting involved in the response, recapitalizing things, already talking about reconstruction and fixing lives. And this is so good for Venezuela as they're coming back into the world. This is one of President Trump's greatest achievements, and we're not turning our backs on them at this critical moment like the rest of their old friends would. We are responding to the sound of gunfire, and I couldn't be more proud of the military in getting after those missions.
3: General Fernando Mateo here. Thank you for being on the show with us today. It's always enlightening. But my question is, we all know that the U.S. takes lead when there are disasters anywhere in the world. We have seen that there's a lot of countries now joining the United States and bringing aid and help to Venezuela. And we have a nice size of Venezuelan population here in New York and in Miami and other places around the country. Do you think that there's going to be an opportunity for those Venezuelans for at least the next year to remain in the United States because of this disaster in Venezuela?
1: Yeah, I think that would follow the natural course. I can't imagine why it would be in this country's best interest to be deporting folks. Now, the criminality is another matter.
3: That's a different issue, yeah.
1: Yeah, it's a totally different issue. But yeah, no, I think you're probably identifying something that's already working its way through the State Department as we speak. But and we absolutely have a historic precedent for when things like this happen. We tap the brakes on our normal processes. And right now, I can tell you that in Washington, D.C., any place, any computer, any email where the name Venezuela pops up, it's the priority. It's got priority. And so I think you're on the right track with how that's gonna unfold.
0: Yeah. All right, we got a break coming up. General Holt, thank you so much for coming on today, and thank you for everything you've done for our country, and continue to speak out for our country. And we'll catch up with you again real soon.
2: And we'll hear from Suzanne.
1: My pleasure. Happy 250th.
2: Oh, that's right. Almost time for that. Suzanne Miller will be joining us.
0: Yes.
2: Come back.

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1: Well, from the Apple Bank traffic desk, again, we continue to have this delay on the southbound side of the Major Deegan Expressway as you start to come away at this point from Fordham Road, right on down to the George Washington Bridge. There was an earlier disabled tractor trailer in the right lane just south of the bridge, so you're still very heavy and slow getting through there. Now, inbound at the George Washington Bridge, again, you've got about a 45-minute delay. Westbound Cross Bronx, very heavy and slow as you get through the area of 3rd Avenue, and then and also, a lot of slow traffic in both directions getting up towards the Hutch on the New England Thruway with an earlier problem there. Jersey Turnpike northbound, a 2-mile delay getting into Interchange 8. An accident, one lane out. That's both the inner and outer roadways going to be affected by that. And then also, we got a problem now at the Lincoln Tunnel. There's an overheight tractor trailer at the entrance to the tunnel. And what they just do is they just back them out, make them turn around. But in the meantime, when they do that, they've got to shut down the road coming inbound so they can get them turned around. So that's going to be a little bit of an issue. And alternate side, once again, today is in effect. 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
4: Now let me share my collected thoughts on something that concerns all of us. I want to talk about mental health. Okay, you're probably saying, hey, Ernie, I've heard so much about this. But mental health is a significant issue in America. And in some ways, it's getting worse. It could be our fast lifestyle, no exercise, loneliness, family breakup, substance abuse, financial stress, social media pressures, child neglect, competition in school and work, just to name a few. 90% of U.S. adults say mental health is a crisis in our country. So what are we going to be doing about it? Okay, we have the tools to make things better. There are mental health programs available in different communities, with organizations, support groups, and other agencies. But good mental health begins with each individual, with each of us.

0: Finally, if you or someone you know needs help, talk to someone. 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I'm Ernie Anastas with positive news you can use on 77 WABC.
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7: Well, we are back, and with us today is Suzanne Miller, an expert in the residential real estate industry in New York City. And Suzanne Miller, last night the city voted on freezing rents. I just want to know your reaction and the reaction of the residential landlords.
8: John, it's not pretty. So I raised an alarm about this last year, if you recall. He did what he said he was going to do. He won the election by this policy. If you freeze 1 million apartments, that figure two people live in an apartment, that's 2 million votes. Stack the board. It was a 7-to-1 freeze on 1 to 2 year leases, and he did what he said he was going to do. So any lease that starts October 1, there'll be no freeze. He appointed his friends, I would say. The board said they acted independently. I do not believe that is the case. Even one member, Christina Smith, resigned because she said it was stacked. The Real Estate Board of New York says this is going to, it's really going to kill the small landlords, John, and this is a very big concern because it's just going to be a ripple effect on New York because the insurance goes up, the labor goes up, the fuel goes up, the taxes goes up, and what happens to the small landlords? They're going to have to, if they don't make the repairs, then the city can impose fines. Eventually, they can take the buildings back from these small landlords. And that's called what? What is that called, John?
9: Communism.
8: Thank you. So that COPA will come back on the market, they're going to try and pass that now. And what happens now, when the rents get frozen, the net operating income becomes lower. The sales price gets lower. The people can't make the repair, so they return it to the bank. And then regional banks will, you know, in New York are going to be, you're going to see them start to close. I mean, I know this sounds very grim, but I think it's horrific. I think it's horrific, and I think it's a way to squeeze landlords, Jews, Christians out of New York City. It's a scare tactic, and it's working because, I mean, I can't even answer the calls I'm getting. I feel so bad for these small landlords. For 2 years, they can't, and he's forcing them to make

0: the repairs. So you have a squatter in there. You got to make a repair for them. You can't raise their rent, or you can't collect any rent. And there's no reprieve for these small landlords. And the small landlords are the fabric of New York City. This is what New York City is made of. But it was pretty brilliant because he said he was going to do it. He got probably 2 million votes this way, and it went through. There was no question it wasn't being passed. And that's what I have to say.
1: Judge Weinberg?
2: Suzanne, you're absolutely correct. And when he created this entity to have hearings on bad landlords, that's to set up the propaganda machine to go out there and to get a constituency so that when they fail to make the repairs, because they don't have the ability to make the repairs, to seize the buildings. And then
0: the city, who's going to take the buildings? The city's going to take the buildings. They're the worst landlords. They have NYCHA right now. There's rats.
2: The worst landlord in the entire city. Why doesn't he clean up that first?
0: Yeah.
2: Why does he?
0: It's on its way to socialism. Maybe communism. And my father was born a Leningrad, so I know about this. And you know what, John? It was brilliant because he said it and he did it, and that's how he won the election. And you know what you say? Fight, fight, fight. We're going to fight, fight, fight.
3: Suzanne, I mean, this happened. I don't think there's turning this back. I'm sure there's going to be legal action taken to try to reverse it, but it's happened. What do we do now? I mean, we have to live with it, right? We have Mondami's our mayor. You know, he's not going anywhere.
0: All we have to do now, these are 2 million votes, okay? Maybe 3 million votes, but there's still 8 million people in the city. And those people have to stop being silent. Because all of a sudden, when the bonds go down, when the people that are living in Florida and they still own their places in New York and they realize they're worth 50% on a dollar because banks won't lend in New York, you can't refinance, you can't take the money out. You're being penalized for the privilege of owning in New York a peer-to-peer tax. The privilege of owning. We need to get the 6 million people that are sitting on their ass to do something and vote.
3: Well, we saw that that's not happening because in the congressional race recently, 3 socialists won and less than 10%. They won with less than 10% of the vote in their district. So, you know, the 40,
0: voting,
3: the 50, the 60-year-olds need to come out and vote. We agree with that. But what do you recommend now to those landlords, the small landlords that are going to be suffering the consequences? Because
0: there's
3: we can't
0: really
3: keep complaining about it. We need to do something about it.
0: I totally agree with you. The only thing you can do is you can wake everybody up and realize this is, you like he does. He goes and he marches and he gets all these votes. We need to combat it with people. The only way to do it is to get everybody on board. There's 6 million other people that probably do not agree with this.
2: And also,
0: and
2: Suzanne,
0: we have to get those people.
2: You understand what he just did out of City Hall. He's created an entity within City Hall, a community engagement group paid for by taxpayer dollars to go out there and radicalize the community and organize the community and have these staged demonstrations. He's doing that, too, with governmental money, taxpayer money.
0: Well, Richard, don't you think this is exactly what happened in Nazi Germany? This is exactly what happened with following it, except that people put their head in the sand. The only way people wake up is when it affects their own dollar. So we have to wake people up because there's going to be a reset of the real estate prices in New York. That's for sure. And you're not going to be able to take money out because the banks are not going to lend. And probably the small regional banks will even go out of business.
2: Remember, you remember Bronx? You don't remember, you're not old
4: Bronx
2: enough,
4: burning.
2: But Bronx is burning. What happened with Bronx burning? Why don't you tell the audience about that?
0: So I'm too young to
5: Well, that was when.
2: That's when they abandoned the property. Landlords couldn't afford to maintain it.
4: Don't make her older than she is.
2: That's right. I apologize. So as a 100-year-old man in this room, I apologize to you.
4: This is George Venizelos.
0: Hi, George.
4: I'm going to give you the other side why he got some of these votes. You know, I have 2 kids that live in a city. One's looking for an apartment now. When you go look for an apartment for these kids now who are making $80,000 a year, you know, out of college, you have 20 to 30 people looking at one apartment. Say an apartment's going for $4,500. That apartment will end up going for $5,500. You know, it's totally out of control. It really is.
0: I'll tell you what, I'm glad you brought that up because this is what's going to happen. If you have a million people that their rents are frozen, they're certainly not moving, which means you take 1 million apartments off the market. What happens to the market rate free apartments? Those go up because there's less supply. The less supply, the higher the rent. So now the rents are going to go higher.
4: Yeah. You know what else is happening? I looked at 3 apartments yesterday near the office here. All 3 couldn't sell. their condos. So now they're renting them. And now there's bidding wars on the rent. So they're not, people are afraid to buy now in New York City because of this guy. So there's a lot of fear there. Why would I buy
5: well,
4: now?
5: Well, as an investor, why should I build more buildings? Right. Why should I build another apartment building in New York?
2: Especially when you can do it in Florida.
5: I mean, I do it in Florida where it's a free market.
6: Yeah, and we don't teach our kids supply and demand. Suzanne Miller, this is Jake Novak. Listen, but your other catchphrase, Suzanne, is never bet against New York. So let's look about this long term. Is this a buying opportunity? Now people believe this is not good, and maybe this is someone who has the finances and the patience.
0: Here's a buying opportunity, because if you are looking for net operating income, and John, you just said you wouldn't build in New York, but if you build fair market price apartments, those prices are going to go up because people will need a place to live. The young kids are sharing. I'm finding people going into one bedrooms and putting walls up and getting $5,000, and they're all sharing.
4: Yep,
0: so if they want to be in New York, the free market apartments are going to go higher.
4: Right. And walk around New York these days. Maybe I'm getting older. It's young.
3: Listen,
4: it's getting younger.
3: I just hope that these landlords that are small are going to survive, and those that have a lot of money, those that have a lot of money will survive because they can write off the losses, right? So, listen, I think that this is an opportunity for people that want to invest in New York, and it's a sad day for small real estate owners.
5: Well, what happens is there might be a deflation in prices because if a building is worth $10 million, well, maybe it's not worth $10 million because you have to deal with the politicians. So maybe it's worth $8 million. So,
0: John, it all comes down to the net operating income. So if I told you a building is $1 million and you have to freeze the rent and your expenses are more than the value, you're not buying it. There's not you have to reset the price depending upon what your expenses are. And now he's mandating that you fix these buildings or he'll seize them. He's mandating. I know one landlord. Actually, he's a friend of mine. He owns buildings in the Bronx. They're taking his building.
6: Unbelievable.
0: They're actually taking his building.
6: Suzanne Miller, last question. How does this potentially affect positively? Forget about Florida for a second. What about, because we're talking about all these young people, George Venizelos. What about young people now looking at these neighborhoods in Westchester County, Nassau County, maybe in some cases Suffolk County and some parts of New Jersey that are on a train line? That they can get to the city. But listen, there's some parts of Manhattan that take more than 30 minutes to get from one part to the other. So if you will this positively affect the rental real estates and the condos in Westchester, Nassau, Suffolk County, and some of these, and like Bergen County?
0: Well, I could just tell you that I was looking in Greenwich just because I was, looking at Plan B, and the prices are up by 100%, 70%. It's insane what's happening outside of New York. So, yes, I think it's going to, as long as there's a direct train line, 20 minutes, 30 minutes, Roslyn, Connecticut, those places will do very well.
4: Jersey City and Hoboken are the same price as Manhattan now.
6: Yeah. So it depends on where you find it. Fernando Mateo, you just ruined his future plans. He was thinking about
3: No. I can afford it. Yeah, Suzanne, if you find a good deal for me in Greenwich, let me know.
5: Good luck with that. Suzanne Miller, we got to take a break.
0: This is my advice to your listeners. If you want to buy in New York, just make a low offer and you'll get what you want.
3: I'm talking about Greenwich.
5: Suzanne, we love you. Thank you so much for coming on. Keep fighting for New York.
0: Thank you, John.
5: We're going to take a break, and then we're going to have Congressman
6: Mike Haridopoulos.
5: You know, you pronounce those Greek names better than I do.
6: I learned from the master.
5: And what are you going to talk about?
6: Well, he's from Florida, so I think he's going to talk about his real estate.
5: Come on down. Let's take that break.

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1: Well, from the Apple Bank Traffic Desk, we'll start this time as you travel out onto the outbound side of Long Island Expressway eastbound. Coming into South Oyster Bay Road, there is a disabled tractor trailer that's in the right lane. Now, in New Jersey, a couple of things. Jersey Turnpike northbound, a couple of miles into Interchange 8. That accident is still there. And then on the, that's both the inner and outer roadways. And then southbound on the Turnpike on the ramp to 15W, we now have an overturned tractor trailer. Deegan southbound, south of the Cross Bronx, disabled tractor trailer right lane, inbound Lincoln overhead truck. That's being cleared up and out of the way. Because of that, now we've got about a 15-minute delay into the toll. About the same at the Holland Tunnel coming off of the Skyway, inbound from the Turnpike Extension. You're great. And about a 30 to 40-minute delay coming inbound at the George Washington Bridge. 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
0: 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Now that dedication has earned one of broadcasting's highest honors. Sid Rosenberg has been inducted into the New York State Broadcasters Association Hall of Fame. 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
1: Welcome back to Sid and Friends in the Morning. This is the final minutes of the Cats and Company 6-day takeover of this program. And we are playing the appropriate music. We do have Congressman Mike Haridopoulos on the phone with us, but before we get to him, I just want everyone to know, do not worry, I have the crowbar ready to remove Fernando Mateo from the studio, because it's going to take two crowbars.
2: Listen, I am bolted. I am bolted down. I'm going to wait for Sid in this chair till he gets here on Monday.
1: I'm going to need a blowtorch to get you out of here.
2: I've got to thank Justin Ellick and Lou Rufino. These guys have been amazing this week. You know, they've even put the song, the sad song, because we are departing. Guys, you are the best. I love you. And listen, that's not my closing statement, so let's move on.
1: Let's go to Congressman Mike Haridopoulos. Are you ready for the millions of New Yorkers who are continuing to come down to your estate? That's the first question.
3: Well, it is amazing. He is the best real estate agent we have. We appreciate the good work of the mayor. You know, communism where everyone shares the misery equally. Thank you very much, Mayor Mondami.
1: But what are some of the other issues? You know, you've got a big governor's election going on right now in Florida, and I don't think that the polls are too troubling. It looks like Byron Donalds is going to be there, and they'll have continued. Remember, Florida used to be a swing state, but it becomes more and more red and more decisively pro-capitalist and pro-American every day. But what are some of the other issues that you're facing there? I mean, honestly, it's still a big barometer of America, as hard as it is for a New Yorker like me to say.
3: No, it is still the place to be. I mean, as you know, no state income tax. We're attracting a lot of those big companies, Northeast and one of the boom industries, of course, is the space industry. You saw the recent valuation of SpaceX, $1.75 trillion. And you're seeing huge investments there. It's really booming because people are voting with their feet. They realize that New York is not the same anymore. And they realize in Florida, you get a lot more for your money. And so people are moving down here, not just for the weather or for the tourism, but for the jobs of the future. And so we're booming because other states just can't compare. Because at the end of the day, what the unique American experiment is all about is this boring term called federalism. Federalism is voting with your individuals.
1: And Congressman is rubber banding a little bit. We're talking to Congressman Mike Haridopoulos, and we'll try to get a better connection with him. Another issue we probably could talk with him about is the fact that there are a lot of Venezuelans who live in Florida.
2: A lot of
1: Venezuelans. And clearly right now, that's going to be an issue.
4: By the way, the other thing, NASA is part of his district.
1: Okay.
4: So you could ask him anything you like about NASA.
1: So I don't know if he can hear us now, but...
5: That's what he's trying
1: Not
5: to
1: yet. Or we're trying to get a better connection to them. Cocoa Beach.
4: Are we trying to call him back?
1: Yeah, we're trying to call him back. By the way, if you've never been to a launch in Cocoa Beach, particularly at night, I highly recommend it. Because if you go, they let you get pretty close relatively to the launch pad.
5: Wow.
1: And as you watch it, which is amazing to see, and the spacecraft flies over your head, you feel the heat, the intense heat of the rocket boosters. It's incredible.
2: You've been there too?
1: It was just a visit. I didn't live there, Fernando. Give me a break. you know, going to these launches is something I highly recommend, something that New Yorkers are completely unaware of that we should check out. All right, Congressman, you're back. We were waxing poetic about the fact that you represent, and you mentioned it a little bit, the space industry. And I was telling everyone that you got to go to these launches, especially these night launches. It's such a great thing in Cocoa Beach.
3: Oh, it's fantastic. I mean, what's really neat, and literally when they take off, remember, they take off every 2.5 days now. That's how prolific the flights are going off. If you go one of these flights at midnight, it's literally 12 noon for about 30 seconds. That's the power and thrust of these engines that go off. And it's creating the satellite networks that connect us all around the world today. And they're also the future of the military. As you know, we need all of these to make sure that our men and women in the military have those GPS technology and can maneuver around the world successfully. It's an exciting time. And in the next few years, we're actually going to have a moon base and propel ourselves to Mars because of the South Pole there.
1: And Congressman Mike Haridopoulos, this isn't just about NASA. This is about helping Americans economically. You know, for years, the argument against the space program was, we got all these problems here on Earth, we can't. But if we get satellites, for example, with solar panels that can capture solar power at much higher intensity than we do here on the ground, and we can AI data centers in space instead of in here. I mean, this is going to create finally some power surplus for us and some money. I mean, you talked about the SpaceX IPO. This is no longer a, we can't afford it anymore thing, is it?
3: No, it is not. As again, it is proven by the SpaceX valuation at almost $2 trillion. It's the future. It's with where innovation is coming from. And look, no one wants a data center in their backyard. And Elon Musk has proven over and over again, whether it be a Tesla, SpaceX, PayPal, of course, now what used to be Twitter. I mean, he has revolutionized the way we do business every day. He's giving blind people the ability to see. I have a lot of confidence that he's going to break through a lot of technology so that we reduce energy costs and don't have some of these concerns that people have about AI data centers, which, of course, use a lot of energy, let alone water.
2: Congressman, have you met Elon Musk?
3: I have. I don't interact with him regularly, but yeah, I have met him. As you know, I chair the Space Committee here in the Congress, and we could not be more thrilled that we have billionaires in my backyard spending a lot of money, creating a hell of a lot of jobs. Because remember, Florida used to be known as kind of service jobs, Disney jobs. Now you have this space industry here. We have a lot of the big military contractors down here. So it's become a big high-tech or what they call basically the STEM program, science, technology, engineering, and math, because we're simply doing it better. We actually have school choice instead of being run by the unions like they are in New York.
1: Let's talk about Blue Origin, because we've talked about SpaceX. Blue Origin, you know, they've got a ways to go. They had that crash on the launch pad recently. Mm-hmm. You know, listen, every business needs good competition. So as much as you're interacting with SpaceX, and they're the leaders right now in private aviation, for sure, I don't think there's really much arguing that. What can you do? I mean, let's get back to our first question. How can you invite more business into the area and so that there is more competition?
3: Well, that's a beautiful thing. When you guys come on down here, when you eventually leave New York, you'll actually come to my district. And they have, again, Blue Origin, ESA, Relativity. There's even a new company called Stoke. These are all rocket companies that have now started to compete with SpaceX. But Blue Origin's a fantastic company. Yeah, they had that problem on the launch pad, but they figured that out, I think. And they're the ones who are also going to be landing on the moon. It's not just the SpaceX lander, but Blue Origin also has a contract with NASA to be the second lander that will go into the moon. And so they're doing great work. Again, one thing that Elon Musk has said, and I believe, space is hard. So you're going to have some challenges. The good news is, as you know, with that recent explosion, it was a static test. No astronauts were on board. Yes, we had an explosion, but they're already ramping up their activities because I want that competition. That's what drives down costs, and that's what allowed this industry to really, no pun intended, take off.
4: Elon Musk has really brought down the cost and efficiencies. Mm-hmm. I mean, I was very, very disgusted that you know, I've been in the aviation industry for 50 years, maybe 60. And the fact is, we had Concorde, 70-year-old technology, and we have not replaced the Concorde with supersonic airplanes at all in the aviation industry. In the space industry, I mean, we haven't come that far. I mean, Elon Musk is making progress by being able to create rocket ships that take off and land so you don't just throw them away in the Atlantic Ocean all over again. Mm-hmm. Mm-hmm. So Elon Musk has done a lot for the space industry.
3: Oh, no doubt, John. You're exactly right. And that's the future. I mean, again, you're going to see eventually tourism. You're going to see people living on the moon because of the innovative things he takes on. And when Elon Musk challenges people like that, other innovators come in and play hard. And that's what we're trying to do. To your point, for too long, this technology was static. Now it's changing, and I think much for the better. And it is bringing down costs radically to put things up in space, more than tenfold in the recent years.
1: Well, the one thing we know is that there won't be a rent freeze on the moon. Congressman.
4: Yeah. Thank you, Congressman, for coming on. And
1: Mike Haridopoulos.
4: And we'll talk to you again real soon.
1: Yeah, no rent
4: freeze.
1: Now,
3: have a great weekend, guys.
4: Thank you. We got 1 hour, 1 minute and 11 seconds left to our time period, and it's over.
2: John.
4: Fernando, it's over. Oh,
2: John, closing, my closing statement here.
4: It's going to take over a minute?
2: No, it will not. I leave you with this. When you want something bad enough in life, don't stop chasing it. I wanted 5 minutes on the Sid Rosenberg show. Instead, I ended up hosting the entire week while Sid was away. Dreams become reality when preparation meets opportunity. Thank you, Sid. Thank you, Chad Lopez. Thank you, John Katsimatidis, the entire WABC family, and especially all of you, our listeners.
4: 27 seconds. Judge, what do you have to
2: I'll see you Sunday between 6 and 7 p.m. on the No Excuses with Fernando Mateo.
4: 18 seconds.
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5: It's been a great week, and it's been a great getting to know Fernando.
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2: I love you all,
4: Jake,
2: guys.
4: Jake Novak.
1: Have a great weekend, everybody. Good Shabbos.
2: Thank you.
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2: Hi, I'm Brian Kilmeade. 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It's just $11 a month to that fantastic organization. Now the news, new developments in the New York's high-profile criminal case. Lawyers for Luigi Mangione reportedly came to very close to reaching a plea deal. You see this? But sources say those talks have now collapsed. Their mandate leaked out. AOC could be eyeing a higher office. You know she's in Congress, thinking about running for president, but she's not ruled off being senator. Battle for the future of the Democratic Party is heating up. Got Tom Suozzi. He says he's a moderate, as is Lori Gillen, says they're capitalists. Guess what? The socialists are on the ascension in New York City. Meanwhile, a major win for New York City Mayor Mamdani. Guess what? They're going to freeze the rents 7-1. Guess what? That's going to mean that the landlords can't raise rents. Therefore, they'll fall in disrepair. Maybe the goal is for the city to take over those very buildings. I'm Brian Kilmeade. Make sure you listen to my show 10 to noon on 77 WABC. This has been the Tunnel to Towers Foundation New York Minute.
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0: WABC Traffic and Transit.
5: Well, from the Apple Bank traffic desk, we had a problem on the Major Deegan southbound, south of the Cross Bronx, disabled tractor trailer. One lane going to be out of service as you get through there, and you do have delays from Fordham Road on down. Now, getting off the turnpike at 15W, there's an overturned tractor trailer on that ramp structure, and then another problem in New Jersey, northbound on the Garden State Parkway coming up to 100B. Again, there is an accident at that point. Transit Authority, downtown B and D trains, delays, earlier signal problems at West 4th Street, and everybody else on or close to schedule. 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I'm Joe Nolan with traffic on Talk Radio 77 WABC.
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6: I'm Michael Wallace. A small plane has crashed into the tallest building in Beijing, sending the tail of the plane and pieces of the building plunging to the streets below. At least one person on the ground was injured. The earthquake death toll in Venezuela has risen to 589. More rescuers are arriving to help search for the thousands of people who are still missing. Andres Damas and his volunteer group, the United Cajun Navy, are there.
7: I'm pretty sure the rescue teams are having a very hard time trying to get to the people that are trapped inside the rubble because of the equipment and the knowledge.
6: Many people have been using just their hands or chisels to dig for victims. A magnitude 6.6 earthquake rocked the Philippine island of Mindanao today. A 7.8 quake there 2 weeks ago killed 81 people. Japan has ordered the evacuation of 1 million people ahead of two tropical storms that are expected to trigger flooding and landslides. Many flights and trains have been canceled. Expressways have been closed. Jurors deliberating the case against Jonathan Rinderknecht, the man accused of starting the Palisades fire, were getting back at it this morning after telling the judge last night they were deadlocked. News Nation's Lauren Lister.
8: The defense argued Rinderknecht did not start the fire and it may have had another cause entirely, potentially fireworks, arguing he may have been upset about the whirl, but that's not proof of arson, citing a lack of physical evidence and eyewitnesses, making the case the defendant called 911 to report the fire, something the prosecution argued was to build an alibi. Following 12 days in court, 30 witnesses, and more than 13 hours of deliberation, the jurors at this impasse.
6: Rinderknecht faces up to 45 years in prison if found guilty on the three arson counts. New York City's Rent Guidelines Board approved a rent freeze for 1 million rent-stabilized apartments, delivering one of Mayor Zohra Mamdani's campaign promises. News Nation's Marcus Espinoza says it could have national implications.
9: The mayor issued a statement saying in part, quote, This is the relief that working people across our city deserve. I'm grateful for the board members' thoughtful consideration of the data, including tenants' ability to pay, cost of living, and building operating costs. It's the first two-year rent freeze in the city's history and the first one of any kind since the COVID-19 pandemic. So a lot of people paying attention to this right now, not just in New York City.
6: At a courthouse in Maryland, former National Security Advisor John Bolton is about to plead guilty to mishandling classified documents, which he used to write his memoir critical of his former boss, President Trump. Bolton's plea deal could put him in prison for up to 5 years. He could also have to pay a fine of $2 million. They held the draw ceremony for Wimbledon today. 44-year-old Serena Williams will begin her comeback with a first-round match against 20-year-old Maya Joint, who has won just one of her last 14 matches. Williams hasn't played a singles match since the 2022 U.S. Open. Stocks have opened lower. The Dow's down 190, NASDAQ down 220. This is the Worldwide News Network.
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0: From high atop Fox News headquarters in New York City, the most approachable radio host in America, it's Brian Kilmeade.
2: So glad you're there from 48th and 6th in Midtown Manhattan. Heard around the world. This is the Brian Kilmeade Show. This hour will be joined by Eric Shawn. He's got a good, big look at history from Fox Nation special, but we'll also be taking your calls 1-866-408-7669. A lot going on. We got those Tuesday impactful socialist primaries. We also have the Iran situation, which is quite volatile. President of the United States shutting everything down till he gets the Save America Act through. Is that the right thing to do? We'll talk about that, as well as some heretics on the right in the Senate who are angry at him. Tillis, Cassidy, Cornyn, Murkowski. They are, the president's kind of went at them. They've had disagreements. And are they going to go out of their way to do things to hurt the president's agenda? We'll discuss that. We know Democrats, almost all of them outside Fetterman, are doing that on a daily basis. So let's get to the big three.
25: Number three. This ruling is cruel. It is reckless.
26: The Trump-Miller white nationalist administration has waged a war against our immigrant communities.
27: That is as un-American as it gets.
2: The Supreme Court speaks up and Mark Wayne Mullen takes a stand as fireworks aplenty on Capitol Hill yesterday. I'm talking about the verbal kind. We'll talk about it.
25: Number two.
28: Perhaps it's time for change. I think the Democratic Socialists of America is a force.
29: We are a big tent party. That's who we are.
30: And they're not afraid of the term Democratic Socialism. I'm not scared of the term.
2: You should be. Standing up. Democratic Party moderates make it clear they are not anti-Semitic. They are not socialists. But is it too late and are they outnumbered?
25: Number one.
31: Iran is doing two things. One is they're exercising administrative control, and certainly that is prohibited. And two, you have to get Iranian insurance to execute that. That is absolutely prohibited by the MOU.
2: And that's what we're saying. Iran shooting at tankers, unarmed. Thankfully, nobody was hurt. But what does that do to the street? The market's now down today, not that much, but it was soaring yesterday. And the president wants those oil prices low, and they're there. He wants the gas prices low for you, and they're coming down. But if he does the right thing and hitting back at Iran sends the right message, it could hurt you in the pocketbook. He's in a tough situation, but it is June. And if you hit him hard in June, you'll have a much better September, I believe. What do you think? No going wrong there. We'll discuss that. And also we're going to look at the World Cup yesterday, the very last second in extra time. The U.S. did, in fact, lose. But when it comes to Iran, Marco Rubio made it clear. He was there to talk to the Gulf allies, but also there are certain things that are happening that you listen to what Iran says, just watch what they do. Now, this looked a lot stronger yesterday after we saw them blow up a tanker, but this is his message, cut three.
1: And then there's an if they've changed their mindset or if they've changed their approach to their relations with the United States and their neighbors, then we're going to give this thing a chance to work. Maybe this changed. I'm not saying it has. I'm saying the president wants to explore whether that's the case. And if it has, we're going to find out. But we're not going to find out because of what they say.
2: Right. We're looking at what they did and what they do. So evidently, weapons inspectors are going in. Weapons inspectors are looking for free rein. Are they going to get it? If they don't get it, that's part of what Iran's doing. They'll say, no, we're not going to do it. Okay, you can come in. Okay, you can come in, but you can't go to Pickaxe. You can't go to Fordo. You got to tell me ahead of time. Just set up a camera, and we'll let the camera live stream. That's when you realize 60 days is not enough. And then when you get closer and closer to the midterms, leverage goes to a degree to Iran. Cut four.
31: They believe this gives them geopolitical advantage over their adversaries, the Gulf states in the region, and also some leverage with the United States. And remember, the MOU, while everything is in the future in the MOU over the 60-day negotiation period and then some, you know, in terms of all things nuclear, ballistic missiles, support for proxies, and the list goes on. But the deal and agreement that was struck was over the Strait of Hormuz in the MOU. And that certainly is, it is supposed to be open all lanes, clear the lanes that are not clear, and no administrative control whatsoever.
2: Right. But they are saying, and this is what I mentioned to the president, I said, in the New York Times, they said that they're setting up an infrastructure and a pay rate and an insurance company in order for everybody to pass through the side of the strait. And the president feels like the New York Times isn't dependable. But I'm saying they're reporting and quoting people from Iran. And then we have the Secretary of State say, don't worry about that. We'll look at their actions. All right. I'm looking at their actions and listening to their words. So we have to stop it. I don't think we'll ever accept it. They're not going to turn around, I don't believe. The president said, oh, it's no big deal. Let them govern the strait. Please don't expect us to accept that. Nobody would accept that. So and here's how they look at control of the strait right now. Cut nine.
31: You cannot overstate how strongly the Iranians feel about control of the straits. It's equal to nuclear weapons, and I'm not overstating it. Why is that? Because it provides them deterrence, and we've seen the evidence of that deterrence here during the war, and it gives them leverage and control in the region, and that's what they want. And they believe that is a plus that has happened. Most everything that's happened to them is a negative as a result of the war, but they see this as a plus as a result of the war, and they want to hold on to it.
2: So that's the problem. And we just got to say, oh, you can't do that. And I just know that you have to have a battle plan that not only takes the strait, because it wouldn't be hard to do that, but then backs up the land inland on Iran. Now, they could always fly a long-range drone, but then we got to set up a system to knock that down. And maybe temporarily, you got to put guys in there. But that's got to be the plan they're working on. I just trust that the military planners, the war college experts, have looked at the strait really for the last 100 years. And knowing that with the technology and the challenges that we're seeing in Ukraine and seeing what Iran's capable of, we have a plan for that. What I think Democrats weren't planning for is when Bernie Sanders started running for office for president, I think 12 years ago, they said, well, he's not really a Democrat, but it doesn't matter. He's a socialist. He's not going to get much traction. Well, he did. He almost beat Hillary Clinton. And then he almost beat Joe Biden. In fact, he was in the lead until they anointed Joe Biden and told Bernie to step down. He did. One of my reasons I believe he did step aside is because I don't think he ever wanted to be president. Because when you're president, you got to make tough decisions, not sit there and be a gadfly or an idealist talking about this vilifying of rich people and balancing out society by taking money from successful people and giving it to the unsuccessful. That doesn't mean you don't have a social safety net. But now Bernie Sanders' extreme views are mainstream in the Democratic Party. We saw the three wins and the multiple wins in the state house in New York City. Then we see what happened with the mayor of Seattle. We see what happened with the mayor of D.C. We see what happened with the mayor of New York City. We see that other DSA candidates are running. And we're saying, wait a second, are any Democrats going to step up and say, I'm not a socialist? Are they going to realize that a non-Democrat has taken over their party while allowing them to use the infrastructure of the party and be on the Democratic ballot rather than form their own party? Some people are speaking out. Here's James Carville for a second. He came out and made it clear after what he sees the DSA just killing incumbents. Cut 13.
3: It's time for Democrats to talk the S word, schism. I really do. And everybody's always said, no, we're coalition, we're big tent. And there's just some that I can't be in the same tent with. I don't want to be in a political party that denies the right of the state of Israel to exist. That's just not, I just can't do that. I'm sorry. It's just not doable.
2: And that's what all three of these candidates that Mondami endorsed said. Cut 12.
4: All of these people hate Democrats. Why do you want to run as a Democrat? Start your own movement. If it's such a powerful, sweeping movement that's got momentum everywhere, then go ahead and be at the head of it. Don't use the Democratic Party to advance it.
2: And guess what? I think some Democrats did step up. And I think it's great news for the country and not for the Republican Party. It's going to be harder to get a moderate Democrat out if you're in a purple state. I mean, and now... Well, Democrats have to make a stand. Not that people care that much about New York outside my great listeners on WABC, but Governor Kathy Hochul's in an interesting spot. She's afraid of the mayor. So she gave the mayor free pre-K or free 2K for two-year-olds to get free daycare. And then he had a huge budget gap. She wrote a check. She wrote a check, okay? Wrote a check to the city to fill their budget gap so they continue to spend like drunken Muslims in New York City. But did he get her an endorsement? No. And now she's running for office against Bruce Blakeman, who is not pretending to be a socialist. He is a capitalist. He's not anti-Semitic. He is pro-Israel. And she is trying to decide if she's going to be a moderate like Tom Suozzi and Laura Gillen in New York, or she is going to be a Mondami disciple. And if you're not a Mondami disciple, you don't get his endorsement. So he's got to make a decision. Now, I got to give some Democratic lawmakers some credit. Yesterday, they signed a pledge to promise to be capitalist. Yep. They said that we are a capitalist country. They like America and they're not anti-American. So some of these names you probably haven't heard of, but I have: Vicente Gonzalez, Janelle Bynum, Susie Lee, Maggie Goodlander, Josh Gottheimer, Krista McDonald Rivett, and Don Davis and Tom Suozzi, Laura Gillen, Adam Gray signed a pledge and to promise to be capitalist. Do you believe this? To be capitalist. There was a time when Bill Clinton was running for office, center left. No one ever said you're not a capitalist. It's how much you want to spend on social programs. And then if you said socialist, how dare you? Now they're embracing this. So I give them credit for this. But are they outnumbered? Here's Tom Suozzi.
5: There are certain things that I believe in that are not being reflected in the current environment, especially with some of these races on Tuesday. And as we said in our pledge, you know, we're for capitalism, not socialism.
2: So the effort to be in New York and win in purple districts, Tom Suozzi, Adam Gray. Okay, California Congressman Adam Gray. They're also in that area where they have Republicans. So they know if they even wanted to be socialists, they would just be the end of their career. Or certainly they're in their seat. Congressman Lauren Gillen, too, won a seat that was Republican before. So here you go, ladies and gentlemen. The fight is on, and it's not your fight necessarily. This is a Democratic fight. Moderate House Dems are preparing for war, according to Axios. Quote, clearly there has to be an organization. You can't just wring your hands of all this stuff. Another centrist Democrat said, there's going to be a war. If we have a tight enough majority, you're going to see a group of moderates do exactly the same thing. We will not vote for X unless we get Y. What I would do if I'm President Trump is I'd identify those moderates and I'd put them to the test. I got a few pieces of legislation that I think you can get behind. I need you. And if you really want to prove you're moderate, do it. But if you're not moderate, You'll nix it. You'll punt this, and I'll point it out that you're really socialist trying to win in a moderate state. Here's Josh Gottheimer, cut 15.
6: The socialists, who are, in my opinion, not Democrats, obviously had a big night. And going after many things that many of us believe in. Socialists are socialists. They should form their own party. They try to crash our party, the Democratic Party.
2: Yeah, they did. And they worked. And they're outnumbered. When we come back, I'll take your calls. Or if you want to write me, BrianKilmeade.com. I'm going to get to some of your emails that came in last night. 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Some of you are in a market that they'll air the show live and they'll delay it. 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Back in a moment.
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32: So what was it like to be the Gilgo Beach serial killer Rex Heuermann's lawyer? Michael Brown tells CBS he spent 3 years sitting beside the monster who brutally butchered 8 women across Long Island.
33: I don't have to approve of the conduct. I don't have to like the person. But I'm a big fan of our system, and I'm a big proponent of the Constitution. The horrors that I've seen in the discovery are off the charts.
32: Brown says Heuermann had some smarts, even showed some remorse.
33: He is engaging. He has some charisma. But clear as day is the fact that this person is capable and did, in fact, do horrific things. I've seen him express remorse. I hope it's sincere.
0: Has he ever cried?
33: Yes. When we're talking about the incident itself.
32: Uerman's been sent to a Hudson Valley prison as officials decide which institution will hold on to him for the rest of his life. Noam Layden, WABC News.
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11: I was very happy to read that crime is down. Yes, if it's written, it must be true. Crime is down in New York, but it has a little caveat there. Overall, the NYPD data says that crime is down. Let's take a look at some of these numbers. Robbery in the transit system is also shot up. Okay, 18% up so far in 2026 over the same span last year. Felony assault is down 6% so far this year, but murder on the subways are up, get this, 300%. 300%.
10: The Anthony Cumia Show, Sunday night at 8.
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12: 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Mm-hmm.

0: to the Roosevelt family. And they said, man, we would love for you to do this. And I did it. So that book's available. And I'll be talking about that in Pensacola, History, Liberty, and Laughs, July 11th in Pensacola, Florida. 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
0: Hi, I'm Brian Kilmeade. 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It's just $11 a month to that fantastic organization. Now the news. New developments in the New York's high-profile criminal case. Lawyers for Luigi Mangione reportedly came to very close to reaching a plea deal. You see this? But sources say those talks have now collapsed. Their mandate leaked out. AOC could be eyeing a higher office. You know she's in Congress, thinking about running for president, but she's not ruled off being senator. Battle for the future of the Democratic Party is heating up. Got Tom Suozzi. He says he's a moderate, as is Lori Gillen, says they're capitalists. Guess what? The socialists are on the ascension in New York City. Meanwhile, a major win for New York City Mayor Mamdani. Guess what? They're going to freeze the rents 7-1. Guess what? That's going to mean that the landlords can't raise rents. Therefore, they'll fall in disrepair. Maybe the goal is for the city to take over those very buildings. I'm Brian Kilmeade. 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
4: Other cities, other municipalities, whatever you do, do not elect a socialist. 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
5: The Cats Roundtable. John Katsimatidis with Jack Schlossberg talking about the ethnic diversity in the congressional district he is running for.
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14: Team USA suffered a heartbreaking loss at the World Cup. Turkey scored late in stoppage time to beat the Americans 3-2, to the delight of this Turkey fan.
15: Excited. I mean, this is the first game we actually scored, and it was a win at the end. So we're going home, but it was a beautiful game.
14: But U.S. fans are still optimistic.
16: If we're not in the final, then we're absolutely going to be at least in the top four.
11: We've got the home field advantage. We've got the country supporting us right now.

0: And there's nothing better than to have that.
1: Despite the loss, the U.S. is still advancing to the round of 32. A new study finds people with eating disorders may be abusing GLP-1 weight loss drugs. Researchers found 32% of them have taken the shots, and many of them have taken more than the prescribed dose or have taken them longer than they should have. GLP-1s are not recommended for people with eating disorders. Michael Wallace, Worldwide News Network, New York.

0: 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You're with Brian Kilmeade.
1: We need senators who are willing to rid our democracy of a corrupt system where big money special interests rig our economy and our politics in favor of the billionaires at the expense of everyone else. That means we need folks who are not only ready to fight the Trump administration, but folks who will also challenge a Democratic Party establishment that too often sides with big corporate special interests at the expense of working people. That's why we need Abdul El-Sayed to represent the great state of Michigan in the United States Senate.
2: Are you kidding me? That is Senator Van Hollen, a crazy TDS sufferer who never has done anything positive, just being critical, of course, just loves to rail against Trump all the time, now looks at the landscape. He has three viable candidates for the Democratic nomination to be a senator run against Mike Rogers, and picks Abdul El-Sayed, a anti-Semitic, anti-Israel, anti-American, best friends with Hassan Piker, who really says we deserve 9/11, and that's why he scampers over to Michigan to endorse him. So don't tell me these are fringe candidates, not mainstream Democrats. He was known as a mainstream liberal Democrat, and he's out there endorsing Abdul El-Sayed. Please. Now, I'm not saying those 17 congressmen and women that said we're moderates and we're capitalists aren't sincere. I'm not saying that. But please stop telling me that it's just a small section in a blue bubble in New York City. That is not it. So I thought the coach here, the Democratic Socialist of America on CNN, was worth bringing back. Some of these names you might have heard over the last few days: Daria Eliza Avila Chevalier, I think you say her name. She won. And what she believes is out of control, and the fact that I wouldn't want her endorsing me, let alone being the candidate representing me. But listen to the co-chair, Ashiq Sadiq, on CNN yesterday. Listen to the question and the answer. Cut 25.
3: Daria Eliza Avila Chevalier. CNN's K-File uncovered some now deleted social media posts from her. One post from September 2021 said, quote, "A world without borders, just like a world without prisons or police, is possible, necessary, and the only moral way forward." That same month, she also reposted, quote, "Yes, literally abolish the border," and, quote, "All deportation is wrong." In August 2020, she reposted a tweet responding to a post that said, "Israel suddenly disappears. Your third emoji is your reaction." She replied, quote, "Trick question, Israel doesn't exist."
4: Daria Eliza spoken for herself. Those are things that she tweeted when she was a normal person who was not running for office. And I think when we prepare people to run for office, to represent our movements and to represent millions of people.
2: Do you realize how much wrong he just said? That's when she was a normal person. But now we coach people not to say things like that. But they do say things like that, especially the anti-Israel stuff, anti-APAC stuff. But she came out. These are the worst things, worst qualities you could have to want to get elective office, in my view. Maybe your view. I hope so. And now when confronted with it, that's when she was a normal person. Not that I don't believe that. She doesn't believe that. She assured me she doesn't believe that. But that's when she was normal. Believe me, I hope that's not normal in your world. That's the only reason I bring Jake Tapper back. Cut 26.
3: What about the concern that some people have that it's not about universal daycare, which is one of Mamdani's big positions, policies in New York? It's their fear of individuals saying no borders, no prisons, no police.
4: So for us, it is absolutely about universal child care. It's about expanding public transit to be fast and free. It's about controlling the cost of housing. And we want to deliver on these things. There are so many visions for how an ideal society would work. And I think for people on the left who've been not used to having power, we think about the world we want to see in a very long term. There are all sorts of visions for that, but we're very concerned about how we deliver in our cities, in government, if we win federal power. We want to solve the problems that people have right now.
2: With your money. So take the money other people are earning and successful with, they're building businesses for, take all of it. I think you're up to 70% now. Take all of it and have free buses, which will go to hell because no one's cleaning them. The indigent ride them for free, just like they ride the subways. They don't leave. So if you don't have police because you don't have borders and you don't have prisons, what do you have? I mean, what is going on here? The questions should be vehemently denied. I had no idea about these postings. Or she walked them back and she was drunk tweeting, whatever it was, but not. That's when she was a normal person. Okay, that's what you have in New York. And Chris Van Hollen proves my point. And if you look at Plattner, proves my point. This is not just a New York problem. It's our problem.
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12: I'm Michael Wallace. A small plane has crashed into the tallest building in Beijing. There's no word on casualties yet. Video shows shattered glass and the tail of the plane falling to the busy street below. Rescuers are searching for any more survivors in Venezuela. A day after two powerful earthquakes knocked down buildings, the death toll is up to 589, with thousands of people still missing. Survivors are sharing their stories.
13: I was lying down and there was a tremor and suddenly the thing felt like an earthquake. You know, we were shocked. We are shocked by this. It is... No one wants to go into their houses.
12: The U.S. is sending more planes and helicopters to help with the relief effort. A magnitude 6.6 earthquake struck the southern Philippine island of Mindanao today. That same island was rocked by a 7.8 quake earlier this month. 81 people were killed. And a 5.8 magnitude quake rattled eastern Honshu in Japan today. So far, there are no damage or injury reports. President Trump's former national security advisor, John Bolton, has just pleaded guilty to a single count of mishandling classified information. His plea deal calls up to 5 years in prison and a $2 million fine. Iran is warning safe passage through the Strait of Hormuz is not guaranteed after it struck a container ship with a drone because the ship wasn't following a route approved by Iran. No one was injured in the strike. News Nation's Robert Sherman has more from Qatar.
14: Their position is that all ships must go through the Strait of Hormuz with their military's coordination and with their military's blessing. What we had seen in recent days was an improvement in the total number of ships going through the Strait of Hormuz, with the most recent data point we have, June 24th, saying 70 ships transited through. But the future of that is certainly in question now with this latest incident here, as the UN says that they're pausing their evacuation operations there out of the Strait of Hormuz.
12: A Saudi doctor was sentenced to life in prison today for killing 6 people and injuring hundreds when he rammed his car into a crowd at a Christmas market in Germany in 2024. Prosecutors say the doctor had been upset about his lack of success with several criminal complaints. The Senate will head into recess tomorrow and won't be back until July 13th. Leaving President Trump's SAVE Act to require voter ID in limbo. News Nation's Libby Dean reports the president is refusing to sign a bipartisan housing affordability bill until the SAVE Act is passed.
15: The president has previously supported these tactics to advance the SAVE Act, even use them himself, but he's striking this different tone in this post on Truth Social, writing that House Republicans should unify, stop voting down rules, threatening to do so, no more grandstanding, even adding a please there at the end from the president. And that post came after his meeting with House Speaker Mike Johnson here at the White House yesterday.
12: The Trump administration asking Congress for $1.4 billion to fight the Ebola outbreak. This is the Worldwide News Network.
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17: How about I'm Brian Kilmeade? This is the Talk of New York on 77 WABC, final hour here of the week. Thanks so much for listening all week long. New developments in the New York's high-profile criminal case. You got Luigi Mangione reportedly came very close to reaching a plea deal with federal prosecutors ahead of Monday's consequential court hearing, but sources say those talks have now collapsed. Negotiations came just days after Mangione had a legal team drop plans to pursue his psychiatric defense. Meanwhile, a major win for New York City Mayor Zohram Mamdani. The city's rent guidelines board has voted 7-1 to freeze rents on roughly 1 million rent-stabilized apartments beginning this October. The vote came after the board's landlord representatives resigned just hours earlier, saying the outcome was politically predetermined. Tenant advocates are celebrating the freeze as much-needed relief from soaring housing costs, while landlords warn it will make things more difficult to pay for building, maintenance, and repairs. Of course, the decision delivers one of Mamdani's biggest campaign promises. Good luck with that. Maybe the goal is to take over those buildings when landlords can't make the payments. The Buffalo Bills officially have a new home. The team cut the ribbon this week on a brand-new $2.1 billion stadium, replacing the Highmark Stadium after years of playing there. Team owner Terry Pegula, the family of former owner Ralph Wilson, and New York Governor Kathy Hochul were among those very happy. Kathy Hochul embarrassed herself again. She tried to get a chant going, saying, "Let's go, Buffalo," but the response was quiet, and then she just backed out of it. The 60,000-seat stadium is nearly complete and features heated underground coils to protect the natural grass. Man, they're lucky. The Giants and Jets are jealous. I'm Brian Kilmeade. That's the Talk of New York on 77 WABC. I'm looking at my watch. The national show starts right now.
16: And that's Brian Kilmeade's Talk of New York on 77 WABC. You've chosen a winner.
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0: knocked out. AOC could be eyeing a higher office. You know she's in Congress, thinking about running for president, but she's not ruled off being senator. Battle for the future of the Democratic Party is heating up. Got Tom Suozzi. He says he's a moderate, as is Lori Gillen, says they're capitalists. Guess what? The socialists are on the ascension in New York City. Meanwhile, a major win for New York City Mayor Mamdani. Guess what? They're going to freeze the rents. 7-1. Guess what? That's going to mean that the landlords can't raise rents. Therefore, they'll fall in disrepair. Maybe the goal is for the city to take over those very buildings. I'm Brian Kilmeade. Make sure you listen to my show 10 to noon on 77 WABC. This has been the Tunnel to Towers Foundation New York Minute.
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4: We may be close to a memorandum of understanding with Iran. That's a very important story. I know we've had false starts, and to some extent President Trump has occasionally overplayed his hand on this, but people are saying there's a 75-80% chance, and a lot of detail coming out, and it is a very, very big story. You could be changing history here, changing history, changing the Middle East, promoting freedom, that includes Israel, of course, and expanding the Abraham Accords. And I always believed, as much as he wants a deal, President Trump will not make a bad deal. He will not make a bad deal. And what's been surfacing on this Iranian story is that Mr. Trump's red lines are being preserved. The enrichment of uranium must be either destroyed, enriched uranium, or moved from Iran to the United States. We will work with the UN, but we will be there. They must give up their nuclear, all of their nuclear operations. Here's the key point for me. No money will change hands for signing this. Iran can sign this, but they're not going to get any money. And in fact, they're not going to get, we've frozen their assets. We've frozen, you know, Operation Economic Fury from Scott Bessent, the wartime Treasury Secretary. He's already seized probably $1 billion of cryptocurrencies. Bank accounts offshore. They're not going to get a dime. Not a dime. Just by signing this, they have to show that their behavior is changing.
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0: his mouth to your ears. It's Brian Kilmeade. 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
1: America, you deserve and are owed an apology. And I'm going to say sorry on behalf of all the countries outside America and their media and the narrative they paint about America. Hundreds and thousands of fans for the World Cup are now seeing America through their own eyes, realizing the narrative they've been fed is false. This weird narrative that it's a place that you shouldn't go. But now the tides are changing.
2: That is just some of the fans that are stepping up and speaking out about the America they've seen, how much they're enjoying it. Ones that don't even have tickets to the game. They're adding so much and they're enjoying so much of this country. I know in New York City, they've taken over almost every sports bar, but they've done it peacefully. People are drinking. Usually it's combustible, high stakes sports. It's not happening. I went to a game last night. I watched Ecuador, Germany in the afternoon. I mean, from the even though it was a long walk and people are parked a mile away, you don't know exactly where you're going. We got so much help along the way. It was in and out. I'm telling you, I walked through crowded hallways, 72,000 people, all strangers. Couldn't be nicer. And that's what I'm seeing in New York City. And I think we're seeing in Boston, Miami, as well as Philadelphia, Dallas, and around the, and certainly Los Angeles, now San Francisco, Santa Clara. So it's been great. So that's what's kind of cool about America 250. Quick note, coming up on One Nation, Sunday at 10 o'clock, got a great roster of guests, Joe Manchin, on what's going on with the radical socialists taking over the party. Why did the Democrats let it happen? Where's the leadership to stop it? I'm also going to be able to do an interview with Taylor Twellman. Taylor Twellman is one of the elite players in the MLS, who's turned into a fantastic broadcaster, analyst. He's going to break down the U.S. national team, just like Kobe Jones just did for us here. We also have quite a few interviews, including I have another interview with Larry Kudlow is going to be in my B block. He's going to break down what the economic reality is. When oil goes down to the barrel to $72 a barrel, why are we not seeing $2.90 gas? The president's getting a little frustrated with it. I want to get the reality of it. Also, if we have ups and downs and gyrations with the Strait, what does it mean and what is permanently changing for the Strait? I know, for example, Qatar is rerouting its natural gas and Saudi Arabia has taken 8 million barrels elsewhere from the Strait. Can we expect more of that down in the future? All that coming your way. So it's going to be a big, big show coming up on One Nation at 10 o'clock. And don't forget to always keep it here and see you tomorrow on Fox and Friends. You're listening to the Brian Kilmeade Show.
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7: I'm Bill Rakoff. Former National Security Advisor John Bolton has pleaded guilty to mishandling classified information after an appearance in federal court in Maryland this morning. News Nation's Kelly Hayes has more.
8: As Mr. Bolton admitted, he shared more than 1,000 pages of information about his day-to-day activities as the National Security Advisor, including information related to the national defense, with two individuals who neither had the security clearances nor the need to know that information.
7: Bolton could face a 5-year prison sentence and a $2 million fine. The Senate goes into recess today and won't be back till July 13th. That leaves President Trump's SAVE Act to require voter ID in limbo. News Nation's Libby Dean says the president's refusing to sign a bipartisan housing affordability bill until the SAVE Act is passed.
9: The president has previously supported these tactics to advance the SAVE Act, even use them himself, but he's striking this different tone in this post on Truth Social, writing that House Republicans should unify, stop voting down rules, threatening to do so, no more grandstanding, even adding a please there at the end from the president. And that post came after his meeting with House Speaker Mike Johnson here at the White House yesterday. Johnson says President Trump does not want to see any kind of congressional blockade that we're seeing, but we're likely not to see any real movement until the Senate returns.
7: The earthquake death toll in Venezuela now stands at 589. More rescuers are arriving to help search for the thousands of people still missing. Andres Damas and his volunteer group, the United Cajun Navy, is there.
10: I'm pretty sure the rescue teams are having a very hard time trying to get to the people that are trapped inside the rubble because of the equipment and the knowledge.
7: Many people have been using hands and chisels to dig for victims. Meanwhile, in the Philippines, a magnitude 6.6 earthquake rocked the island of Mindanao today. A 7.8 quake there 2 weeks ago killed 81 people. A small plane crashed into the tallest building in Beijing today, sending the tail of the plane and pieces of the building plunging to the streets of below. At least one person on the ground was reportedly injured. Jurors deliberating a case against Jonathan Rinderknecht, the man accused of starting the Palisades fire, will get back at it this morning after telling the judge last night they were deadlocked. Here's an update from News Nation's Laura Lister.
11: The defense argued Rinderknecht did not start the fire and it may have had another cause entirely, potentially fireworks, arguing he may have been upset about the whirl, but that's not proof of arson, citing a lack of physical evidence and eyewitnesses, making the case the defendant called 911 to report the fire, something the prosecution argued was to build an alibi. Following 12 days in court, 30 witnesses, and more than 13 hours of deliberation, the jurors at this impasse.
7: Rinderknecht faces up to 45 years in prison if he's found guilty on the 3 arson counts. Stock market, the Dow is up 95, the S&P up 14, and the NASDAQ up slightly at 37. This is the Worldwide News Network.
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13: Thank you, Bill. It is Friday, June 26, 2026. Here's what's happening today in America. Temporary means temporary. Second Amendment wins again. Still searching in Venezuela. And Caitlin Clark punched in the neck. It's all coming up. Then Bill's going to be here with your message of the day. But first, the Supreme Court in a 6-3 decision overturned a lower court that blocked a practice that limited the number of people who could apply for asylum each day. Pro-immigration, anti-border activists said this policy created a humanitarian crisis as thousands of people settled in makeshift shelters on the other side of the border, awaiting their turn for days or months. The policy is still in effect, but so few people are coming to and even attempting to cross the border that this administration doesn't really use it. The court also said that the president can end a program known as temporary protected status. Lower courts said the president can't end temporary protected status. Emphasis on the word temporary. Well, the Supreme Court said they are temporary, but now we have 350,000 Haitians, 6,100 Syrians, among others, whose status is now in jeopardy. Haitians were granted 6 months of temporary protected status back in 2010. The Supreme Court also ruled against a Hawaii law. Most states will allow you to carry a gun one way or the other, either concealed or open carry. But there's some places where you can't. Right, so a gun-free zone. Well, Hawaii passed a law that says you can't carry a gun anywhere unless you have express consent from the property owner. So every place is a gun-free zone unless you have express consent for particular places. 6-3 again, the Supreme Court said no. That is a severe restriction on the daily activities of lawful gun owners in violation of the Second Amendment. Venezuelans still searching for survivors beneath multiple collapsed buildings. 2 earthquakes, 7.2 and a 7.5. And the way the Richter scale works, that 7.5 earthquake is 2.8 times more energetic than the 7.2. At least 235 people have died. In response to the earthquake, among other actions from our administration, the Treasury Department waived sanctions to allow more relief to make it to the country. Caitlin Clark, the most popular player in the WNBA, was playing a game against the Phoenix team, who everyone, I mean, we all know the name of the Phoenix WNBA team, right? The Mercury, of course. And while she was laying on the court on her back, a player on the other team pushed down on her neck with a closed fist and put all of her weight right on Clark's throat. No foul was called on the play. The coach said it was egregious, clearly disrespectful. After the game, the Phoenix Mercury player was suspended for one game and fined $1,000. I'm Mike Slater from the podcast Politics by Faith. The great Bill O'Reilly has your message of the day. Next.
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0: 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From breaking news to unforgettable interviews, from sports to politics, Sid Rosenberg has built a career on passion, authenticity, and never backing down from a conversation. Now that dedication has earned one of broadcasting's highest honors. Sid Rosenberg has been inducted into the New York State Broadcasters Association Hall of Fame. Congratulations to Hall of Famer Sid Rosenberg.
12: Time now for the O'Reilly Update message of the day. On this Friday, a few weeks ago, I picked up Mao Zedong's Little Red Book. It's a first edition, very hard to get. 1966, printed in China, exported here, and there's a stamp in it by the U.S. Customs Authority saying, yeah, it's okay for you to have it, but we don't endorse the communistic principles of Mao Zedong. Now in the House of Representatives, we are going to have at least 10 communists, probably more, as 3 very, very left-wing people have just been elected from New York City. Now, most Americans, they hear communists, it doesn't mean much to them. But if you really know what these politicians in Washington, the ones who are elected on the progressive platforms, if you really want to know, they are for seizure of assets. They want your stuff. And they want to take it by force. In New York City, Mayor Mamdani is doing that by regulations. He's making it almost impossible for landlords to buy and maintain apartments. There are so many rules and regulations, so many taxes, so many expenditures. So what's happening is that poor people might get an apartment, but nobody's going to clean it up or fix anything that goes wrong. I'm Bill O'Reilly. I approve the message by writing it. You can reach me, Bill at BillO'Reilly.com, Bill at BillO'Reilly.com, name and town if you wish to opine. Now let's go to the mail. Sue Messer, Henderson, Nevada. Mr. O, I heard the Obama Library isn't considered a presidential library because they didn't want to follow the guidelines. Sue, that's not true. And if you would tell me where you heard that, I would be very interested.
18: Careful on the social media. I should make a song about it. Careful, careful, careful. David Cash, St. Augustine, Florida. I've read many conflicting stories about the donation and final disposition of the aircraft from Qatar. What are the actual facts? How long will it be Air Force One? Will it be donated to the Trump Library? I don't know. None of that's been made public. Planes in D.C. looks spiffy to me. It is a gift to the United States, so I doubt it's going to wind up in the President Trump's hands. Sherry Collins, Richmond, Kentucky. But I'd like you to clarify what using your credit card on the internet means for fraud prevention. 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
7: Now the O'Reilly Update brings you something you might not know. America's 250th birthday, just a week away. Millions will mark the anniversary with fireworks, live music, maybe a few libations. The day honors the signing of our founding document, the Declaration of Independence. Here are a few facts about our farewell message to King George. First, July 4th was not the day the Patriots voted for independence. The Continental Congress actually split from Great Britain on July 2nd, 1776. John Adams was so excited that he wrote to his wife Abigail, predicting that July 2nd would be celebrated by future generations with fireworks, parades, and bonfires. So what happened to July 4th? That was simply the day Congress officially adopted the written text of the Declaration. Second, there is a secret message on the back of that document. While it isn't a hidden treasure map, there is text on the reverse side. Written upside down at the bottom of the parchment is the line, Original Declaration of Independence, dated 4th July, 1776. This was likely added as a label to keep the document rolled up and organized. Third, it spent World War II at Fort Knox. After the attack on Pearl Harbor, government officials worried that Washington, D.C. might be targeted. To protect America's founding documents, the Declaration and the U.S. Constitution were packed into a special container, sealed with lead, shipped via a guarded train to the Fort Knox Federal Depository in Kentucky. They returned safely to the Capitol in 1944. Finally, the youngest and the oldest signers were 44 years apart. Benjamin Franklin was the oldest person to sign, cementing his legendary status at 70 years old. Edward Rutledge, a lawyer from South Carolina, was the youngest signer at just 26 years. Happy 4th of July, or 2nd of July. Back in a moment. 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I am Bill O'Reilly. No spin, just facts, and always looking out for you. ABC.
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9: It's basically here, the weekend, you know. It's going to be great. July 4th is next Saturday. We're going into this weekend. The big state fair has already started. And next week is going to be pretty chillaxed, and hopefully people will be celebrating and having a good time, reflecting on America, maybe checking out Colonial Williamsburg. I did all that colonial stuff when I was a kid. We went to all those places, Yorktown, Fort Sumter, I think. Can't remember if that was in South Carolina or Maryland, but we saw all those things. I feel like it's part of me. You know, I went to Philadelphia for the Liberty Bell. Got little pictures of me. Back when I was a kid, next to all these things, I learned those lessons. They're part of me. America's good. Yes, I know. I know about slavery. Jefferson had slaves. Learned that in the first grade. Don't have to lead with it all the time. Don't have to beat us about the face and breast, chest, neck, and head. We are going into a big weekend. And, you know, I have not heard anything about the gas prices. I wonder why that is. Because, you know, when you're going into a holiday weekend, you need to know what the gas prices are, right? I mean, just, you never know. This is, how are we going to be able to afford gas? They were just, remember going into Memorial Day weekend? It's last month was Memorial Day weekend. And all they could talk about were gas prices. Cut two, if you don't mind, Justin, cut two.
10: Now to the pain at the pump that people are feeling coast to coast, Memorial Day, not just 2 weeks away, and as folks start dreaming of those summer road trips, gas prices still above $4.50 a gallon on average.
11: As soaring gas prices and airport chaos leave Americans rethinking summer vacation plans.
12: As gas prices continue to soar, reaching $4.52 a gallon on average in the U.S. today.
13: If you're planning to drive for Memorial Day, filling up that tank for your road trip, as we've been talking about, that's going to cost you. Gas prices are about $1.35 higher than they were last Memorial Day, according to AAA. And remember, we're still 2 weeks away, so anything can happen.
9: Anything can happen. Well, something did happen. The war is winding down, and gas prices are right back to where they used to be. Still getting there. We're well below $4 right now. And it's fascinating to me. You know, everything is negative. Everything is negative. Even the positive. The positive is negative, or the positive is just ignored. There are a lot of upsides, a lot of positive things happening as we go into this. And I guess it's no use wringing our hands about what those guys are doing or not doing. The American people, can figure it out. They know what's going on for real. And things are looking up. And you know what? With that in mind, how about this? John Bolton just pleaded guilty basically to espionage. I mean, keeping classified documents, emailing them to himself on AOL. Who uses AOL anymore? Are they even in existence? Anyway, he was an older write a book because he hates Trump. He gets the job. He's hired as a national security advisor. I read his book. Man was bitter as hell. He thought he deserved to be the Secretary of State. You know who we're talking about, right? John Bolton with the walrus mustache. He went to Yale. I don't know what the hell it is about Yale. You go to half of Washington went to Yale, and they're very impressed with Yale. I don't know. At this point, I would not. And back in those days, you should see the essay that John F. Kennedy wrote to get into Harvard. They released his application for college, and it was like four lines. It was like, you know, I would like to be a Harvard man because Harvard offers a well-rounded education that will come in handy as I pursue my ambitions. It's like that simple, you know, no struggle, no this, no that. It wasn't hard like it later became. Now it's getting easy again, especially if you are well, if you look a certain way, or you're a certain gender. But back to Bolton, he is potentially going to jail. So he gets the job. He's got a big ego, huge ego, so huge that he thinks that we're going to invade Iraq in 2003. They're going to treat us like liberators. It's going to be easy. It's going to be over. We'll get those weapons of mass destruction, and it doesn't matter if they have them or not. We have to show the world that we're going to conquer Iraq. Easy for him to say, right? The fact that anybody who was involved in that decision is able to show their face in public, that says something. That this country reelected George W. Bush, that's something too. That ain't going to happen again. People, they used so many people who voted for George W. Bush, you know, they feel cheated and lied to, and they were. And they became ardent MAGA supporters, and so many of them will never go back to politics as usual. So John Bolton wanted to be Secretary of State for Donald Trump. So arrogant to think he could actually get it. Obviously, there was a lot of turnover in the Trump administration, and President Trump didn't know that many people in politics and in government. And this guy came highly recommended. You really can't blame President Trump. I mean, a little bit, but if he knew who all these people were, that would have meant he wasn't Donald Trump. That would have meant he was a prisoner of the swamp. And he kind of just became, oh my gosh, you guys really are terrible. You guys aren't working for the country. You're working for yourselves. You're working for your own power. Bolton gets the job and immediately starts writing a book. And he's taking classified stuff from work so he can have a multi-million dollar book deal, which he did get. And the book was designed to hurt President Trump in his reelection chances. The damnedest thing. And actually, when I look at that book, because I read it, it helps President Trump. Yes, it's designed to, but they don't understand that this book helped them. I'll tell you why in a second, or how in a second. So John Bolton pled guilty to this illegally retaining classified documents. He could go to jail for a number of years. He's agreed to a $2.25 million penalty, a fine, which I think is the same amount he was advanced for that stupid book. You ready? Let's go ahead with, who is this person? She's a U.S. attorney for the southern part of Maryland. Cut 19, please. Cut 19.
14: This morning, just moments ago, John Robert Bolton II pled guilty in federal court to the unlawful retention of national defense information. According to the terms of the plea agreement, Mr. Bolton faces a maximum sentence of up to 5 years in prison, followed by a term of up to 3 years of supervised release. He will also pay a fine of $2.25 million and will forfeit his pension under the HISS Act. As National Security Advisor to the President of the United States, Mr. Bolton had access to and was responsible for safeguarding the most sensitive national defense information, including classified material. Mr. Bolton knew how to handle classified information, where it should be stored, how it should be stored, and with whom he could share that information. He also knew the damage to national security that could be caused by mishandling that sensitive information. Nevertheless, as Mr. Bolton just admitted, he put our national security at grave risk in violation of the law. Our system of classified information is designed to protect sensitive information that would jeopardize national security if mishandled. And the national defense information at issue in this case was classified at the highest classification levels. The document in count 12, for example, revealed intelligence about an adversary's plans for an attack conducted against U.S. forces in another country. It contained human intelligence using sensitive sources and methods, and it discussed a covert action program. As Mr. Bolton admitted, he shared more than 1,000 pages of information about his day-to-day activities as the National Security Advisor, including information related to the national defense, with two individuals who neither had the security clearances nor the need to know that information.
9: Well, that's very serious stuff. And then some guy from Iran hacked into his email and saw all that stuff. That's terrible. The man jeopardized the safety of every single American. And he got busted. And I think it's great. And there are more to come. More to come. You'll notice there's actually not a lot of people coming to his defense. You don't hear a lot of people, well, this is a weaponized Justice Department or President Trump getting back at his political enemies. No, this is not that. And oh, by the way, that's actually okay. It is actually okay. Political enemies, and in his judgment, political is fine. In his judgment, we voted for this man's judgment. And he's allowed to exercise it. And if in his judgment, these people pose a risk to national security, he's allowed to order his Justice Department to look into it. It's right in the Constitution. Anyway, one of the things that I really am fascinated by in this case, because for a long time, Bolton had the support of the swamp and beyond. Hey, real quick, sorry. Eitan Peitz is killer. Pedro Hernandez, the Supreme Court said, the guilty verdict stands. No new trial for Pedro Hernandez, who is a killer. Killed Eitan Peitz, one of the most horrific matters in New York City history. Everybody remembers, if you're old enough, where you were. I think I was in first grade, second grade. I was basically the same age as Eitan Peitz when he went missing there. And now we know Pedro Hernandez is the killer. They temporarily threw out the verdict because the judge allegedly made a mistake. He didn't make a mistake. Now, Pedro Hernandez started confessing to people he knew in New Jersey a long time ago. Finally, somebody in his own family said, this guy, we believe, killed that little boy in New York. And the cops visited him. He confessed. They brought him to New York. He confessed again. He had details. I remember, I think my dad may have been there. The detectives brought him to the bodega. The old bodega where he worked, right across the street from the bus stop where Eitan Peitz was going to catch the bus to school. He was 6 years old. He walked by himself to the bus stop. I remember doing the same thing when I was six, literally. I walked to first grade, Schubert School, down Sprague Street by myself. I remember getting directions the night before. You know, I mean, I only had to cross two streets. The school was basically on Sprague Street, but I had to go to the other side of Sprague Street to actually get in the school. And there were two crosswalks, and I had it all mapped out. And you went by yourself. That's what kids did back then until this happened. And then everything was different. So Pedro Hernandez is brought back to the bodega where he used to work, right across the street from the bus stop. It's actually now, to this day, it's still an eyewear, designer eyeglasses. But it's still the same building, and it had a basement door and all that stuff, and he showed everybody, you know, this is where I was, and this is how I got him to come over.

0: basement door and all that stuff, and he showed everybody, you know, this is where I was, and this is how I got him to come over here, and then he knew the basement. Just and Stanley Pates is a great man. He's the father of Eitan. Interviewed in today's New York Times. He hasn't given a lot of interviews over the years, and he's relieved because he didn't want to have to come back to New York and relive all this stuff because he would have to testify. And I'm very happy for him and the family. His wife died a few years ago, I think. Eitan had a brother and sister. So I thought about that boy many, many times. And it was so wild that my dad was able to announce that they had caught the killer. And the killer now is going to do time in prison, hopefully for the rest of his life, Pedro Hernandez. Okay, back to Bolton real quick. Everybody, oh, Donald Trump, he has no... What did they say? He has no empathy. Empathy. We need more empathy. Too much of empathy is actually a bad thing. And he's got plenty of empathy. I remember when everybody was locked down during COVID, he was the only one saying, well, what about the people who are all cooped up inside? You know, a lot of them are going to drink and a lot of them are going to do drugs and they're going to die and they're going to be suicides. We got to stop that. We got to get these people back outside. He said that. And they try to shut him down. What evidence do you have? What evidence do you have? My brain, right? And it, of course, all that stuff happened. That's empathy. So President Trump had ordered a missile strike on Iran. This is all the way back in 2019, I think, because they had taken out one of our drones. All right? A drone is unmanned. They can be expensive, but no pilot was killed. And they came up, you know, John Bolton came up with a plan to hit Iran with like 89 missiles. And it was going to kill roughly 100 to 300 people. And at the last minute, President Trump said, we're not doing this. I'm calling it off. Yet in his book, he says, Bolton says, this was the most irrational thing I had ever seen a president do. Calling off a strike against Iran that would have killed hundreds of people when they had not killed one of our guys in that strike. I mean, fine, you can have a disagreement about that. They have killed plenty of our other people, but to say that was irrational and then to say that that man lacks empathy, you see how rigged it is. All right, there's the music on Friday, 800-848-9222, 800-848-9222.
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2: I've seen more teen takeovers all over the place. You've seen this trend of teen takeovers? I don't know about those teenagers. When I was growing up, a teenager, that was like a really, it was kind of like risque to be a teenager. You know, it was like, oh boy, the teenagers are up to no good. A teenager, we were like kind of in awe of teenagers. First of all, they seemed gigantic in size next to us little kids. You know, they were just these huge, huge beings. And they were always getting into trouble. You know, sometimes they did things like they smoked cigarettes, and they, you know, they did things that we knew that they weren't supposed to do. We didn't want to be like them, but we were fascinated by them. What is that, like Rebel Without a Cause with Jimmy Dean? Like a teen rebel. Like, I think the phrase teen rebel came in that movie, teen rebel. And it was like a thing, and teenagers were, yeah, it's kind of a revolutionary phase of your childhood. Might stay out late, might experiment with cigarettes, maybe a little dope, hopefully not a little blow. That's right, blow, which is like really cool talk for cocaine. I never touched cocaine. I would tell you if I did. I've never had cocaine, in part because Len Bias was a University of Maryland star basketball player who had been drafted by the Celtics, and he was on his way to Boston, going to make a lot of money, and he died, and they said it was an allergic reaction to cocaine, and it was the first time he ever had it, right? But he was allergic, and he didn't know. Now, that was a cover story. I mean, apparently there's no such thing, but I got it in my head that there was such a thing. And I would never, ever, ever touch cocaine. And I'm glad I didn't. Knowing me, I probably would have liked it. And who knows what would have happened after that. But I also think, as my heart, you know, I remember when I smoked cigarettes for a little while, and my heart would always pound like crazy. If I had a drink, it would pound like crazy. If I had cocaine, I have no doubt it would explode. I probably am allergic to cocaine. Anyway, the teenagers, teen takeovers. Have you seen them on the news? I mean, like, I don't know why they call them teen takeovers. It sounds like that thing that I was talking about, you know, just a bunch of teens staying out too late, hanging around the 7-Eleven. No, these are full on riots, you know, and they're taking over mass sections of a Hollywood, of neighborhoods, and traffic comes to a halt, and they're beating and wailing on people. It's really intense. And oh, by the way, I mean, a lot of these things seem to be potentially exclusive, potentially exclusive, in that they seem to exclude white people, right? All of the teen takeovers. Now, I'm not one to, I'm not woke, you know what I mean? I really don't care too much about race, but I do see a trend that would be unavoidable and totally remarkable if it were white gangs marauding like that, white people. Be no good as well. It wouldn't be a teen takeover. It would be a riot. But the fact that it's people of color, I think, makes commentators a little bit inhibited, or I don't know. But it's not a teen takeover. It's a riot, and it's serious. And there are potential racial implications. All right, can we say that? I think there are racial implications. And with racial implications, I want to go to the number one race hustler himself, and worse, by the way. There are a lot of race hustlers out there, a lot of them, right? Maybe, and some you know, some you don't. By the way, race hustlers can be black and white. One of the biggest race hustlers in the world is a woman named Robin DiAngelo. She wrote a book called White Fragility, and it's comical how stupid she is. And when she gets confronted by folks who kind of call her out on her game. It's hilarious. I've got something coming. But so Barack Obama is more in the news lately, more than he usually is. He was keeping a very low profile, only speaking to exclusive groups, like I was just talking about, for a lot of money and doing who the hell knows what, because he lives in Washington, D.C., spends a lot of time there. Our founding fathers did not like the idea of a secretive president trying to direct the deep state, and I do think that's what's happening. You got to get the hell out of D.C. once you're done being president. Nobody has ever done this with the exception of Woodrow Wilson, and I think he was an invalid. He was an invalid. He couldn't do anything. He couldn't. But it creates the appearance of, wow, there's another very powerful person here. Maybe the government should talk to him. Maybe the government should take his marching orders. So here is, and I think that's a real threat. I know Obama's been behind, the 2016 Russia hoax. He sabotaged a presidency. He sabotaged a presidential campaign. And for that, he should be criminally charged and prosecuted. And I hope he will. And that's not out of the woods. He's not out of the woods. So here he is, kind of dunking on President Trump with this old stupid thing about, I'm living rent-free in your head. Do you ever hear that? People talk about, you know, it's like some sort of, it's supposed to be funny. It's not. Here is Barack Obama, baby, with some guy who's interviewing him who I never heard of. Let's take a look.
3: The leader of this current administration is still very fascinated with you and your family, constantly bringing you guys up. And you've been out of office nearly 10 years now. How do you continue to keep your cool and take the high road, so to speak? Because we asked Michelle, and Michelle said we don't have to take the high road no more. We just have to be strategic in our approach.
4: That's what she said.
3: But she said we don't have to take the high road. But you constantly seem to meet the negativity and the racism with class, and it makes you stand out so hot.
4: Cool.
3: But you don't just want to cuss his ass out or sometimes?
4: I mean, the thing about it is, look, you got to ask him what it is that...
3: The obsession?
4: The obsession. I know what it is. I obviously, have a room in his head.
3: Rent free. You do everything with grace.
4: A suite in his head. But the thing about it is that was always clear to me. Look, first of all, when I was president, the last thing I had time to do was worry about what
3: somebody said.
4: Somebody said, or what my predecessor did.
3: Mm-hmm.
4: They're gone. I've got work to do.
3: You locked in.
4: It's hard to describe how. If you're doing the job right,
3: mm-hmm.
4: every day you've got 5-10 things that are real hard, and you have to be constantly focused. The idea that I'd be worrying about
3: came before
4: somebody who came before and me trying to measure, like what's he done today? Look, constantly worrying about that is a strange thing to me. It shows me. Somebody who's not focused on the American people and the job they're supposed to do.
2: Job they're supposed to do. You know, he does a couple of different voices there. He's got a white voice. He's got a Pakistani voice. He refers to Pakistan as Pakistan. And he's got a black thing going, right? Because he wants to invoke that. I don't know who this guy is, but he's black. And Obama doesn't necessarily feel comfortable being black in that he's viewed with suspicion. In the black community, I know this from his own books. So he's got to like kind of ham that, he got to play that part up. And I think it's actually important that President Trump has his eye on Barack Obama. He makes it sound like he's innocent, right? Your predecessor didn't work to sabotage your reelection, didn't work to sabotage your election, didn't unleash the FBI on you, didn't coordinate the opposition. You've made yourself a player. You brought this scrutiny upon yourself, Mr. Obama. Anybody going to go to that? I would be scared to go inside that library, wouldn't you? There's something just, I want to avoid it. I really do. What else do we have going here? Everybody see Caitlin? Caitlin get punched right in the throat there. Caitlin Clark. Another thing that has potentially racial overtones. It's interesting. She gets punched. She gets punched on it whenever she plays a game. You know, she gets hassled. A lot of jealous people out there. She can do those three-point shots like nobody. An amazingly talented player. And for that, she's paying a price. She gets beaten and pummeled. But we haven't seen anything like the neck thing. The neck, the throat to the neck. Everybody knows you can die from that. Now, she didn't full on. I think it looks really bad. Anytime you got, like, you know, I want to see somebody. I mean, I didn't hear anybody in 2020 saying, well, he's not punching George Floyd with his knee. It's just there, right? It's just there. Well, I think it's that woman's fist, the player's fist, is just there. And that can do a lot of damage. Your trachea isn't exactly a bone. It's like hardened cartilage. It could break. That poor girl. Although she's doing fine. All kinds of endorsements. You know, she only gets paid like, I don't know, like $500 a game or something like that. They don't pay them a lot of money. It's all endorsement deals. That's the WNBA. Maybe it's changing. It should change, actually. It should change. You know, Clarence Thomas is a guy you don't hear from all that often because, well, why? He does things discreetly. He doesn't go on talk shows very often unless he writes a book or something like that. And you can hear him during oral arguments. Contrary to popular belief, he does speak out in those things. He's brilliant. And this whole idea that turning off that TPS program was somehow, you know, they try to say that Donald Trump came up with this policy to not let the illegal aliens in who were seeking asylum, especially from Haiti, because he's racist. And it was so insulting. Here's Clarence Thomas, not on the bench and actually not wearing judicial robes, telling us some truth. Boy, I like this guy. He's somebody I would like to meet. Cut 17, if you don't mind. Cut 17.
5: Give me liberty or give me death. That devotion has driven the great achievements and heroism of Americans in the 250 years since. Think of the frontiersmen who settled the West. Think of the families who built their little towns on the prairies. Think of the women who raised their children to love God and country and sent them off to fight wars. It is the devotion expressed in the final sentence of the Declaration, the willingness to do anything for our principles, that has throughout American history been most indispensable. It is that devotion that we are missing today, and that we must find in our hearts if this nation is to endure.
6: Supreme Court Justice Clarence Thomas putting a spotlight on America's founding principles in a powerful speech.
2: Well done, Brian Kilmeade, bringing that to everybody's attention. So few people are willing to do that. Where are they? Where are they? Well, hopefully we'll see him during the great big America cookout that's taking place for this 4th of July State Fair. You hear about it. It's in full session right now. Goes from 9 p.m. I'm sorry, 6. What are the hours of this thing? It's free, number one. It's basically all day long. I think it closes at 9 o'clock at the Washington Mall. Good luck getting into the Smithsonian Museum, though. The Smithsonian Air and Space Museum is the best museum in the world. Got spaceships and fighter jets all over the place. You can touch a moon rock. You can buy the astronaut ice cream, which is amazing. That got the coolest toy store in the world. And also there, they have the original Starship Enterprise, the model of the Enterprise from the original series. Not all these crazy spin-off shows. I can't believe how many people actually like The Next Generation with Jean-Luc Picard. He is no Captain Kirk. How can you have a bald guy in that role? Captain Kirk was cool. I don't like any of those guys. Data and the one with the mask. It's only the original 79 episodes, including the one with Captain Pike, played by Jeffrey Hunter. Now that was great television. Wow. All right. 800-848-9222. 800-848-9222. Mamdani and the farce of his mayoralty is not a farce. It is a danger to our safety and livelihood. This man must be stopped. All right. We got to get... You know, Sid Rosenberg talks about running against him. Is he serious? I don't want another Curtis situation. I know Curt. Look, Sid is a million times smarter than Curtis, and he's got a lot more energy. It's another thing about him. He didn't have much energy, Curtis. A little bit sluggish. Could Sid do it? All right. Sid, let's talk. Be right back.

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10: Miss North Florida in the Miss America pageant, Kaylee Bush, she was decrowned for refusing to sign the updated contract with transgender policy changes. Kaylee says, I didn't lose my crown because I broke a rule. I lost the crown because I was unwilling to rewrite the truth. We see this happening all over the place. Sports primarily. Completely unfair. It shouldn't be happening. So when you see a woman standing up for her own beliefs, I'm not going to be one of the people that embrace this and pat these people on the back and say, yes, I accept this. And you wind up losing to a man. The fact that they want everyone to accept this, it's just a blatant lie.
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17: Hey, the Bucktooth Bimbo from Buffalo. What is she doing now? Another thing she is ruining as she sucks up to the liberal base of the Democrat Party that she is afraid of. Let's see. As of this morning, as of 12 a.m. this morning, New York's law prohibiting law enforcement officials from wearing masks while carrying out their duties is now in effect. New Yorkers have a right to know who is exercising law enforcement authority in their communities. Well, they have name tags on and they have badge numbers. So that should be sufficient. Why would you need their face? Why would you need their face? If you all you'd want to do is dox them. Dox them. You know about doxing, right? You figure out where somebody lives. You figure out where somebody, where their kids go to school. You find their Facebook page. And then sooner or later, you kill them. You kill them. And that's really what I'm afraid of. Something bad happening to a law enforcement person. It's happening to ICE officers all over the place. It's interesting. I can go back to January 6th. You know, the cops that suddenly Democrats fell in love with, right? A lot of those guys were wearing masks. A lot of them, actually. Some of them were wearing masks and no discernible identification that would indicate that they're police officers. That's something I don't like. I've always said, you know, I've seen it more and more. You know, I got to know who you are. All right. Are you police? Are you this? Are you that? And I think it's got to say it. Police. I don't care what law enforcement. Just say police. Just say police. You know, when I remember Antifa, I first started hearing about Antifa. I didn't know really what it was. And I saw this guy, two guys coming down the street, and they had all this body armor on, and I mean, they were wearing knee pads and helmets, and it was all black, and it had no insignia, And they just went running by. I'm like, who are these? Is that the Antifa I always hear about? It doesn't say police. I remember my dad coming home with his equipment when he was in emergency services. And he had a great big bulletproof vest. And I took a picture of him in the backyard. And we posed with him. It was so cool. You know, it said police right on the damn thing. And this is like 1982 or something, 80, 81. Police. And they got away from that. And now Kathy Hochul, for political reasons only, right? Because of this ICE thing. And this law could very well get law enforcement hurt or killed. These Antifa people, do you remember that jerk at the, what do they call that place? Delaney Hall? Saying, I got your face, mother effer. I got your face. I'm going to kill you. Now you're dead. Because they can find it in like 8 seconds if they got your face. And everybody's got to be protected, the ICE officers and their family. Speaking of family, there's my beautiful children. We haven't done a baby talk in a while. This is primarily Madeline. And she's giving me a tour of her room that has wallpaper, fish on the wallpaper. And then we start going through a book. I think that's what we have here. Go ahead, if you don't mind, please.
2: Six. What are they called again?
5: Did you get it back, Mom? Starfishes.
2: Beautiful. Oh.
5: Bad jellyfishes.
8: I wrote to the company. I hope so.
5: My wife. They're jellyfishes.
2: What kind of what? Jelly what?
5: Jellyfishes.
2: I think we just say jellyfish.
5: No, it's jellyfishes.
2: Hmm. What are this? What's this?
5: A shark.
2: Yep, a shark.
5: Yeah.
2: What does sharks eat? Do you know what sharks eat?
5: I don't know.
2: You don't know?
5: Octopus.
2: Oh, octopus. What's special about an octopus?
5: I don't know. Wow.
12: They camouflage.
2: Yes, and they have a lot of legs.
12: But they have 8 legs.
2: 8 legs.
17: Isn't that amazing?
2: Those are suction cups, I think.
12: Well, this is the thing about
5: their
12: legs.
5: They have them here.
12: Their legs are actually part of their arms. They have four arms and four legs.
5: Crab.
2: A crab.
17: Yeah, all right.
2: Wow.
17: You've got really... All righty, yeah. All righty. It's a beautiful thing raising a young family. Got very excited about the crab. Did you know that? Is she right about the octopus? I never heard that before. They got four legs and four arms. It could be. It could be. Hey, one thing it said in the book, it's a kid's book about animals. You know what it said? It said it had a table of contents. And like on page 8, it said octopuses. I always thought the plural of octopus was octopi, right? Aren't you supposed to say octopi? I think it was octopi, like cactus. You don't say cactuses, you say cacti. And I believe grammatically I'm correct about the jellyfish thing, the jellyfish matter, right? You don't say jellyfishes, you say jellyfish. Anyway, we're working on all that stuff, the grammar. Hopefully I'm correct. 800-848-9222 to be continued momentarily. Thank you.

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1: I'm Bill Raycon. Venezuela's interim president says the death toll from this week's earthquakes has risen to 589. Nearly 3,000 people were injured and thousands remain missing. Rescuers are still pulling survivors from the rubble. This American tourist was there when the earthquakes hit.
2: Within the first 5 minutes, it was panic, of course. Everyone was just confused. Yeah, I mean, I saw a lot of like children, families, a lot of people like crying. You can really feel the sense of community afterwards. People just wanted to help each other, asking if everyone's all right.
1: It is proving extremely difficult for rescuers to get to many of those trapped in the rubble of buildings brought down by the earthquake. Construction expert Eric Gorenson describes what's known as a pancake collapse.
3: That is when one floor collapses directly down on top of the other one, which can overload the structure. It could be the top floor, it could be the bottom floor, and collapse down and end up looking like a stack of pancakes. That can be the most deadly style of collapse because it's very hard to get inside.
1: The State Department has pledged $150 million to aid groups in Venezuela. Traffic through the Strait of Hormuz is slowing down after Iran struck a container ship. Iran had warned ships to only pass through its waters, not the southern side near the Strait of Oman. The UN has suspended, meanwhile, its evacuation of sailors from hundreds of ships that have been stuck in the Persian Gulf for months. The Pentagon has awarded Lockheed Martin a $35 billion contract for hundreds more missile interceptors. President Trump met with the CEOs of Lockheed, Boeing, and Honeywell at the White House yesterday, urging them to speed up weapons production after the U.S. depleted much of its supply in the war with Iran. The Department of Justice suing the state of Kansas, requesting a judge revoke the state law that allows the students without legal immigration status to qualify for in-state tuition at public colleges and universities. That policy allows students to pay in-state if they attended a Kansas high school for at least 3 of the 4 years, graduated from an accredited high school, or earned an equivalent credential and were accepted to a state college or university. A former Meta executive whose memoir provides an explosive insider account of her time at the social media giant is suing the company for attempting to silence her. Sarah Wynne Williams filed the suit in federal court. She claims the tech giant's private arbitration order preventing her from speaking out about the company or promoting her book Careless People is invalid. It also argues the severance agreement she signed when she left Meta was done under duress. A record number of Americans traveling for the 4th of July.
4: AAA reporting that the number of travelers either driving or flying expected to top 72 million. It'll be about 400,000 more than last year, making it one of the smaller year-over-year gains in recent years. Cruises will be the mode of transportation to see the largest increase in travelers. The average gas price last year per gallon during the same 8-day period was at $3.15.
1: That's Brandon Eisen reporting. 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
8: 77 WABC degrees under cloudy skies. Happy Friday afternoon. I'm James Flippin. So yesterday, the New York City Rent Guidelines Board voted to hold rents steady for rent-stabilized apartments. There are at least 2 million of those apartments in the city. Mayor Zohran Mamdani campaigned on making the rent freeze happen. And so he posted a social media video shot from his freezer.
9: New York, the Independent Rent Guidelines Board just froze the rent. That means if you're one of the more than 2 million New Yorkers who lives in a rent-stabilized apartment, your rent's going to be frozen next year.
8: But landlords say they're facing increased costs, such as fuel costs, when it comes to heating and cooling apartments. And some of them spoke to Eyewitness News following the Rent Guidelines Board decision.
10: The whole process is such a farce.
11: We're going to have to cut back. We'll have to lay off people. We'll have to lay off some of the supers. Only choice. It's a business. People don't get it. This is a business. It's not a choice that you think this is for free.
8: And the New York Mets have fired manager Carlos Mendoza. After 2 years in that role, more than 2 years, the news comes with New York at 34-47 on the season at the halfway mark. Andy Green will take over as interim manager for the rest of the season. Meanwhile, former Mets closer Henry Mejia miraculously survived as he was in Venezuela this week during the earthquake and ran from a building's lobby, saved another man's life, he says, after he had just finished working out, was going to take the elevator back to his apartment and narrowly avoided being victimized when that building came down. Checking the weather forecast, mostly cloudy this afternoon with a high near 85 and a breeze out of the west. Overnight, there is a chance of showers, but mostly cloudy with a low near 68. 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
12: All right, I'm going to have to break my policy here. I wasn't going to talk about the Nancy Guthrie situation until they found Nancy Guthrie. Nancy Guthrie, of course, the mother of Savannah. How long ago was that? 3-4 months ago? And the whole country couldn't stop talking about it. It got a little bit ridiculous pretty quick. That crazy sheriff out there was clearly botching everything. He had no business being involved in this. That was... he shouldn't just, who knows? And he wasn't coordinating with the FBI, or the FBI wasn't coordinating with him. And, a lot of folks speculate that she's dead. But the report posts, TMZ received another note claiming to know the identities of Nancy Guthrie's kidnappers, insisting that the author has a video of the main goons and the 84-year-old on the day that was probably her last. Chilling new email sent from the same mystery person who previously demanded Bitcoin in exchange for information related to Guthrie's disappearance. I have a phone stashed in a secure location guaranteeing both the information it stores and the safety of the phone, the person behind the note wrote TMZ. Huh. What it contains is my definition of delivering them on a silver platter, a short video of the main guy with Nancy the day that was probably her last, pictures of both involved, names and addresses and age. The mystery sender claimed the phone is in an easy-to-access location. He just wants some Bitcoin. The blackmailer also claimed there were two kidnappers behind Guthrie's abduction. TMZ said it responded to the note by telling the sender to pass along a screen grab of Guthrie to verify the disturbing claim. The outlet, which has received a barrage of ransom notes, also alerted the FBI. The FBI and the Pima County Sheriff's Office did not immediately respond to the post request. A pair of notes reportedly from the... Now, I heard this as well. Remember the guy who was hanging around the front door, the doorbell cam? Like, somebody said 2 days ago that they were like moments away from arresting that guy. That's the kind of thing I guess you don't want out there. Savannah has been talking about this on the show, on the Today Show. I don't have any comment on this story, and I'm not involved in our coverage, but I can't pretend I'm not here, she said in an emotional statement from behind the desk at the NBC show. We are in agony, and we cannot be at peace. No matter how much I try to come out here every day and smile and find that joy, and I will, I promise I will, this is the moment to tell you we need your help. We're begging for your help, and I'm not going to miss that opportunity. All right. Well, it is a bad situation. Really bad. And it's very rare, actually. It's very, very rare. We're a country that's kind of paranoid about abduction. And that's a good thing to be paranoid about, but it doesn't happen all that often. Cases of abduction usually involve family members, especially with kids. Granted, the Eitan Peitz thing kind of traumatized everybody. And it's wonderful that the news is that Pedro Hernandez, the killer, no doubt about it, his conviction stands. There won't be a new trial. And Stanley Peitz, who was in his 30s, he was in his 30s when his son went missing, is now 84 years old. And he is saved from the hassle and the trauma of having to go back and do all that stuff again. Because they would have needed his cooperation and testimony and all that stuff. So got a big reaction from the anniversary of flight 800, TWA flight 800. It was July 17th, and that's coming up. And you're going to see a lot of programming, a lot of specials about the 30th anniversary of that plane going down in the Atlantic Ocean just south of Long Island. It had taken off a few minutes prior from Kennedy Airport on its way to Paris. And a lot of folks don't buy the government's explanation that it was some sort of spark in the fuel tank. Here's James Kallstrom, who I considered a family friend. I like James Kallstrom. He's no longer with us. He died a few years ago. But he ran the New York office for the FBI, which is basically like the second most important job at the FBI. You got the director, and then you have the head of the New York office. And here he is. He was the lead guy running the investigation, James Kallstrom, in 1997, 1 year later. Cut five.
13: The metallurgy examiner's conclusions, scientists, were that the damage was consistent with, one, the overpressurization of the center fuel tank, the breakup of the aircraft, the fire, and the impact of the aircraft into the ocean.
12: Well, a lot of people don't buy that, and of course there were a lot of witnesses who saw a missile go up. Now, I will say this, what he just said actually does kind of resonate with me, because if you look at the wreckage, and you can look at it, it's online, although suspiciously they got rid of the wreckage a couple of years ago. You don't see much in the way of burn marks. You don't see much, and you would think from an external missile there might be more. But if it exploded inward, outward, there would be less. Still, I don't know if I buy it. I don't know. Do you remember where you were? Here's a news report at the time. Cut four, if you don't mind. Cut four.
14: It was a massive 747, now a single pile of debris. It is an incomprehensible picture that confirms the magnitude and horror of last night's explosion.
12: Last night, the night before, 230 people. I remember that really bothered my mother. Bothered everybody, but you know, she went to Paris quite a bit back in those days, and she loves France, she loves the French, and it really spooked her because, well, you know, could have been her. Let's see here. The Judicial Watch, they are very, very good people, and I think they might be helping us with our Bill Stevenson situation, Jill Biden's ex-husband. I'll get to that in a moment. Hey, I'm sorry. You know, every now and then I'll hear from people. Hey, why don't you stop talking about Bill Stevenson? Enough already with the Bill Stevenson. Well, number one, he's a friend of mine. Number two, I think that there is something much bigger than Bill Stevenson going on. All right. It's bigger than Bill. This involves all of us, and this involves the Bidens, and this is still America, and you can't do this to innocent people. Now, it really gets me going, man. He's in jail, suspected of murder, first-degree murder. I don't believe he's guilty. I know that he's not being treated fairly. Where is the indictment? Where are the autopsies? I also know that the Bidens vowed to take revenge on this guy. And now it seems to me that they're doing it. All right, fine. I'm going to do it right now. Just remember, in 2020, Bill Stevenson came forward and said it out loud. The ex-husband of Jill Biden, and this was a threat. This was a direct threat to Joe Biden's political career. Right after that phony convention, which they held in a library. Remember that? They held in a Delaware library. One of the many kind of twisted things they did to make COVID work for them. Joe Biden could go to the library, and he could also stay in the basement the entire campaign. That guy couldn't have withstood a normal campaign. Cut 11, please. Cut 11.
15: So you were friends with Joe Biden?
16: Oh, yeah. Right before the election in 72, Jill, Joe, Nelia, and I were in his kitchen. How do you forget that?
17: Stevenson says his first inkling something was up came when Jill refused to go with him to meet Bruce Springsteen, who was booked to appear at the Stone Balloon.
16: He said, Jill asked me to keep an eye on the boys. And I just thought to the back of my mind,
12: I mean, why are you a babysitter for this guy all the time? We've got a life to live here. That's a totally great reaction and a human reaction. And then he finds out. Then he finds out. Cut 12.
17: One day, he says a man came into his bar and asked him to pay damages for a fender bender that involved Jill.
16: He looks at me and he says, oh, she wasn't driving. I said, her beloved Corvette, she wasn't driving it? He goes, Senator Biden was driving it. And I went, what?
12: And that's when he knew. That's when he knew. Senator Biden. It's another reason to not fool around, you know what I mean? Because something like that could happen. And then what? And then what? So, they've told all kinds of different stories about how they met Jill and Joe, right? Now, I know how they met. You just heard it right there. They were having an affair behind Bill Stevenson's back in 1972 and 1973. Now, when you tell the truth, you never have to remember anything you say. That's because of that Mark Twain came up with that. And here it is. Jill, lying through her teeth. I think we've got three of these things. Let me try this one. Cut 13, please, from her audiobook.
18: Looking at Joe, I could still see in him the handsome, slightly mischievous man with whom I'd gone on a blind date in 1975.
12: And she also mentioned March of 1975. She says the phone rang and it was Joe Biden, March of 75. And she said that he was 31 years old. I think she's going to say that here, actually. March of 75, Joe was 32. Okay, just so you know. Cut 14, please. Wait, no, not that one, not that one. Let me see here. Let's try this one. Cut 14.
18: Widower, raising two boys. So our dates weren't the usual courtship. It was always the four of us going to the movies, to the beach, to dinner.
12: Can you do me a favor and play that one again?
18: Widower, raising two boys. So our dates weren't the usual courtship. It was always the four of us going to the movies, to the beach, to dinner.
12: All right, I want you to go back. It's a 30-year-old widower. She says 30-year-old widower. I got it right here in the book. 30-year-old widower. 30. Joe was 30 in 1973. He turned 30 in 1972, November. Do you get what happened here? All right. Here's another way we know that Jill's telling a tall tale, or at least something that is kind of laughably not true. Cut 16.
18: After I divorced my first husband, I found some of the men I went out with took women's liberation and free love as a sign that I was theirs to grope. Unlike them, Joe respected me. He was gallant, and I looked up to him. After our first date, he shook my hand goodnight. I ran upstairs and called my mother at 1 o'clock in the morning. Mom, I said, I finally met a gentleman.
12: Who would go on to lick, grope, smell every woman who came within, right? That's not a gentleman. That's an entitled son of a bitch, right? Grabbing everything. We've got hours and hours of footage of this guy helping himself. Not a gentleman. He's an animal. He's an absolute animal. Now, one other thing here, and this where it comes back to Bill Stevenson. She says it out loud. She's still upset about that dopey bar that Bill owned. And she didn't get it in the divorce. And she's mad to this day. Where do we have that one, if you don't mind? I want to see. Cut 15, please. Cut 15.
18: When my first marriage ended in my mid-20s, I was thrown into a financial panic. I'd married at 18. I didn't have a career or even a college degree. My then husband owned a popular college bar that he held on to. I wound up with less than a quarter of what I imagined to be our shared money. I swore that I would never be in that vulnerable position again.
12: Just amazing to me. It's so wild. And she has not been asked about this. So she writes about her ex-husband in her brand new book. She has been profiled on all the big shows. She's done a national book tour. She's a famous person, and nobody has asked her about her ex-husband who's in jail right now, charged with murder. Why wouldn't you ask? That's a juicy story. That's some people want to know. And you mentioned that ex-husband in your book. Sounds to me like you're not over that damned issue with the bar. And Bill has said all along that it was because of that. That's why you came after him legally. The lawfare, arresting the guy for being $8,000 too late. You see what I mean? I'm sorry. It still bothers me. There are two things I got to say that somebody needs help with. Number one, he can't get a fair trial in the county he's in right now. You got to move that thing south. He's in Newcastle County, I think it is. You got to put it to the southern part of the state. He has a fair shot down there. And the other thing, $2 million bail is ridiculous. We got serial rapists. We got Carmelo Anthony plunged a knife in somebody's chest, got house arrest, a 78-year-old man in jail. That's not going to end well. He needs his bail reduced to a reasonable number immediately. Many thanks. Be right back.
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26: Charles Marino, how much overall do you think the war in Iran is stirring up the hornet's nest of crazies even crazier?
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1: Stingray, I think, right?
2: Yeah, it's actually a stingray.
3: Well, they're stingrays.
2: Oh, they don't sting you, but the...
3: Yes, they do. No. That's why they're called stingrays.
2: No, they don't call...
3: They sting animals.
2: I think they just sting... I think they just sting animals.
3: Yes,
2: like,
3: that is true.
2: I think they just sting animals, not people.
1: Let's see the next animal.
3: Okay, next appointment up.
2: Dolphin.
4: Ooh. Dolphin, that's her favorite.
2: Want to see the dolphin?
3: Greg.
2: Want to see the dolphin?
3: Madeline, yes. Kelly, come on up.
4: All right, stop. It's good, it's good. I love it when I hear them say their name. My name, Kelly. Kelly. And then I heard her saying, I'm looking for my dad. And she said, what is your dad's name? And she said, Greg Kelly. And it just made me, I just don't think I've ever heard her say my name. Or, you know, she calls me daddy all the time. To hear her say Greg Kelly, that was kind of beautiful. So still figuring it out. The older one is an amazing. They're both amazing. We love them so much. She does act up quite a bit, especially in the morning. You know, she doesn't want to wear this outfit. She doesn't want to wear that outfit. My wife makes the mistake of asking her, what do you want for breakfast? Or as we call it in our house, brekkie, right? What do you want for brekkie? And that starts a whole thing. Maybe I want this. No, I don't want this. I want that. I'm like, honey, we just have to have like one thing, right? That they get cereal, oatmeal, two eggs. I don't care. But you know, this is not Denny's, right? We don't have a menu here. And this is a kid. They don't get to make the decisions. There's too much of that. Too much of what do you want? As opposed to this is what you get. You know, you got to be tough with these kids. You got to be, I'm pretty sure I'm right on that one. Ana Paulina Luna, the congresswoman from Florida, Republican. Very, very beautiful. And also very, very smart. But I'm worried that, I don't know, she's trying to block some things and some people I know and like. Say that she's going a little bit too far, a little bit Marjorie Taylor Greenish, perhaps. Falling in love with her own social media attention, that is a risk. Anna, come on.
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2: The Cats Roundtable. 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
11: The Bureau of Alcohol, Tobacco, Firearms, and Explosives has canceled a contract for a surveillance tool that enables warrantless tracking of mobile devices. The ATF says it discontinued using the tool after bipartisan concern about the agency's use of bulk commercial location data. In Colorado, prosecutors have charged two brothers a year after inspectors found dozens of decaying bodies hidden in their funeral home. But they're not the only ones. In February, another funeral home director in Colorado was sentenced to 40 years in prison for storing nearly 200 decomposing bodies and giving families fake ashes. At the World Cup, the U.S. lost to Turkey 3-2 on a last-second goal. American fans still have high hopes.
12: If we're not in the final, then we're absolutely going to be at least in the top four. We've got the home field advantage. We've got the country supporting us right now, and there's nothing better than to have that.
11: The U.S. will now advance to the round of 32 next week. Bill Rakoff, Worldwide News Network, New York.

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1: The SAVE Act should have been a no-brainer. And look at the Republicans. What a mess. You know, the Democrats, I got to tell you, they do stick together. They stick together for horrific ends. But they're a team, and they get rid of people who are not on that team real fast. Sometimes there's a struggle to lead the team, and if you get involved in that, you may go down. But they're very, very loyal to each other and the cause. And I don't want to be like that, because they're getting like Soviet style. It is like the party is everything, and they can cancel you. It's just they're driving everything, the party above country. Now, conservatives, we are free thinkers, and there are other things more important than the party, right? A lot of things, actually. The country, of course, God, primary, family, a lot of things more important than the party. The party's important, but it's not all important, and for them, it's all important. Still, you got to have a little bit. If you're going to do this politics thing, you got to have a little bit of loyalty, a little bit of teamwork. You know, I think it was Alexandria Ocasio-Cortez who really disrupted too many things. And I'm not talking about the systems of Congress. Well, the idea that you can be a freshman lawmaker sounds like something from the Planet of the Apes, right? The lawgivers. Remember the orangutans were the lawgivers? You can go down there and you're not recognized for legislative accomplishment, which is really kind of what they're all about, or regulatory stuff. AOC, in her case, you know, she was young and pretty. They tell me, I don't think she's that pretty. I think she's got bug eyes. There's something strange about her. I don't get that whole thing. Now, you know who is beautiful is Anna Paulina Luna. And I have been impressed with her. I wasn't really impressed with her as a candidate, because I didn't see much in the way of accomplishment or anything that really made her worthy of that kind of job. But and she posed for Maxim magazine and, you know, all these kind of faux military pictures, even though she did a great job in the Air Force. I was just not, I don't know. Then she gets to Congress and I'm like, wow, she's really.

0: really kind of, she's rolling up her sleeves and really going into the, you know, the plumbing and the software of what makes Congress tick. And she's mastering that place. And I was very, very impressed. Now I'm back to wondering what really motivates her. Now you got to keep this in check, you know what I mean? But it's political, but they're quoting Republicans who are starting to get a little bit frustrated with her. Now I'm frustrated about that SAVE Act thing not being passed. Congresswoman Ana Paulina Luna is leading a blockade that has frozen the House to the growing annoyance of some fellow Republicans. The casualties of her fight, after all, are major GOP written bills that are now going nowhere fast as Luna and allied hardliners push the Senate to enact a partisan elections bill, that's what they say, a version of which the House has already passed. Now, I want this to happen. Let's just see about her tactics here. The move is now threatening the annual defense policy bill and the entire House schedule next week unless Speaker Mike Johnson can quickly find an off-ramp. She's going to have to start being a team player, said Congressman Ronnie Jackson, Republican of Texas. I mean, you can't be a team of one. It's not an institution that can function with one rogue member, especially in the small majority you have. But Luna says she is perfectly comfortable picking the fight because she can claim a crucial ally, President Trump. It's not my job, she says, to play trust games with the Senate when they're actively betraying our trust multiple times. She's got a point there. Plus, the president is on my side. Now, her tactics, in fact, are a mirror image of Trump's own approach to the Save America Act, which has stalled in the Senate for months due to internal GOP opposition to the bill's contents and the precedent-smashing maneuvers that would be required to pass it. I would love to know, and nobody I've talked to can articulate the nature of their opposition is, and you can't get these people on television. Lisa Murkowski and the other one, Mitch McConnell, you can't get these people on the record. You can't. Anyway, here's Ana Paulina Luna. And I'm sorry to focus on this so much, but she is getting more beautiful by the day. It's kind of hypnotic. Get the one, if you don't mind, Carlos, where she's walking into Capitol Hill. She's sworn by reporters. And this is the issue being discussed. Go ahead.
1: That Republicans can square their support with ending birthright citizenship with their support for the U.S. men's national team in the World Cup, considering
0: the
1: top scorer is himself a birthright citizen.
2: I don't know. I'd have to look into that a little bit further, to be honest with you, and fully understand his background and everything going into that.
3: Were things with the SAVE Act right now? The president obviously said he's going to.
2: Well, look, I'm not going to support Senate legislation. They are intentionally putting stuff on the floor via suspension because they know that they cannot unlock the floor. I'm not the only member of Congress doing this. There are other members of Congress that largely depend on delivering for their constituency. And right now you have the Senate actively, literally spitting in the face of the American people. This is an 80-20 issue. Democrats support it. Independents support it. Republicans support it. Women, men, black.
0: Well, she's right about all that stuff. And Politico, many Hill Republicans believe there's a reason the two appear to be in sync, Ana Paulina Luna and President Trump, with their hardball approach to the legislation, which would mandate strict new proof of citizenship requirements for voting, among other provisions. They think that Luna is privately pushing Trump to keep the pressure on the Senate, even as Johnson, Speaker Johnson, looks to keep his own agenda moving. The speaker talks to the president a lot, but Luna talks to him more. Johnson moved to counter Luna's push Thursday, meeting with Trump at the White House to discuss possible solutions to the impasse. Without naming Luna, Trump afterward called on any GOP holdouts to stop blocking Republican bills from coming to the floor. Johnson told reporters after the meeting that he and Trump are on exactly the same page. No more grandstanding, please, the president wrote on True Social. Well, that's what these people do, isn't it? That's what these people do. And I'm literally, I don't know about her. I feel, you know, I think she's good, but I also wonder if she's being seduced. I mean, she walked into Congress like she was a movie star. And, you know, there's a lot of money to be made and a lot of attention and a lot of, yeah, I just wonder what makes people tick down there. I mean, I know what makes people tick. You know, fame, money, and fortune and power, But I don't know if she's one of those people. Yeah, I'm on the fence. All right, I'm on the fence. Hey, do me a favor, if you don't mind. We have to protect Caitlin Clark. How do we do that? How can we? Is there anything? I don't know. I think somebody should call the cops. The cops should be at these games. Don't you think the cops should be at these games? They punched that girl because she's good at basketball. And she's white. It's the weirdest thing I've ever... She's going to get seriously, seriously hurt. And then what's going to happen? The warning is she needs protection. Whoever the commissioner of the WNBA is has got to fix this gosh damn thing. Now, that woman is going to get killed. She could have been killed the other night. You get a throat punch for crying out loud? She could have been killed. Once again, John Bolton convicted now, pled guilty. This guy. I mean, God works in wonderful ways, doesn't he? Here's John Bolton celebrating when the FBI raided Donald Trump's house. Cut 18, if you don't mind. Cut 18.
4: Then he has committed very serious crimes. This is a devastating indictment. I speak here as an alumnus of the Justice Department myself, because not only is it powerful, it's very narrowly tailored. They didn't throw everything up against the wall to see what would stick. This really is a rifle shot, and I think it's it should be the end of Donald Trump's political career.
0: See, the thing is, though, he was president and you're not. And all that stuff is made for him, actually. He is the ultimate consumer. He can do with it whatever he wants. And you can't, because you were only a national security advisor. And you were emailing stuff. It would be like, not that, look, President Trump brought those documents with him to the Mar-a-Lago when he was still president. Something else that people don't understand. I proved this. Before Biden even took the oath of office, President Trump was in Mar-a-Lago. He was still the sitting president of the United States. Even though Biden took the oath early, about 15 minutes early, he jumped the gun. He was not the president of the United States. Joe Biden was when Donald Trump had returned. So another example of his innocence. Hey, one other thing I've been meaning to get to. So many people have judgments about things and they haven't actually seen the evidence. They actually haven't bothered to look because it's too much fun to have an opinion. It's too much fun to yell, scream, and shout and be outraged. And I saw something. It was brought to my attention by Elon Musk. And if you don't follow Elon Musk on X, you're really missing out. You can learn something. He opens your mind. He makes you think. He was a genius inventor, of course, and a lot of other things, but he's one of the great, great social media aggregator where he finds interesting content and said, hey, you should take a look at this. Well, he wanted everybody to take a look at something else. This is a guy, a former liberal, and he had been told all kinds of horrible things about Charlie Kirk, and he believed them. And then he had, quite the eye-opening experience. Let's see here. Cut 21, if you don't mind. Cut 21.
5: I'm actually glad that Charlie Kirk was murdered, but probably not for the reason you think. I was at work when I first found out. A fellow employee had wandered up to me, cell phone in hand, and asked, "Did you hear that Charlie Kirk just got assassinated?" And I, without even a moment's hesitation, responded, "Good! That Nazi white supremacist piece of..." I had never before witnessed such a perfectly blended expression of disgust, disappointment, sadness, and surprise, all through the window of another man's eyes, or experienced a silence so uncomfortable as the one that followed, and although that look on his face now haunts me more and more with each passing day, at the time, it only made me distrustful and upset. But little did I know that the sentence which followed would end up becoming the most profoundly psychologically impactful question that I've ever been confronted with. Have you ever actually watched any of his debates? I decided to end the conversation immediately. This man was clearly a lost cause, one of those intellectually dishonest Kool-Aid drinking types who refuses to engage in good faith with any perspective which contradicts their outstandingly narrow and propagandized worldview. And by this man, I mean me. Because I hadn't actually watched any of his debates. I was basing literally every single thing I believe about a human being with thousands of hours worth of publicly available recordings of himself openly expressing his opinions on a small handful of out-of-context clips that had been curated for me by algorithms and media organizations being funded by the political opposition. I foamed at the mouth, right along with the rest of those rabid and bloodthirsty dogs, gleefully mocking those who had been saddened by his death and downplaying the atrocity of it all by suggesting that political violence is just an unfortunate yet necessary step toward our coveted socialist revolution, that is, until I began to notice a common thread. The exact same comment being repeated ad nauseum in nearly every single online space. Have you ever actually watched any of his debates? I didn't think much of it at first. Of course right-wingers are all regurgitating the exact same talking point. They're in a cult. They're brainwashed. It was an ordinary and boring morning on the day I found out that I am a monster. In that moment where my curiosity got the best of me and I decided to click on some random YouTube thumbnail of Charlie Kirk with his goofy and gummy smile in an attempt to reaffirm my preconceived biases. And it was an unusually stressful afternoon on that very same day when I spoke to my father for the first time in years, despite the fact that he had always loved and supported me unconditionally. And it was a never-ending sleepless night, coming to terms with the fact that literally every single thing I thought I hated about the right, the bigotry, stupidity, violence, vitriol, and narrow-mindedness was actually just an outward projection of hatred toward my own self. Charlie Kirk is my hero. He opened my eyes to the cruel and manipulative nature of our political media, brought my family back together, and taught me how to love again. And to anyone who takes issue or offense with that, I'm going to do exactly what he would have done, and challenge you to answer a simple, honest, and straightforward question. Have you ever actually watched any of his debates?
0: It's a great, great question. And those who actually do can't hate that man. They can only love him. And it's the same I have found with Trump haters. Granted, I talk to very few of them these days. They have ostracized me. They have, they actually have told my wife that, I'll go, but I won't go if your husband is there. It's interesting. It's a little bit sad. I would never, ever say you can't come because you're a whatever. I wouldn't. Although I would say, actually, if you go to Drag Time Story Hour for children, yeah, then you probably can't come over to my house. But that's it. Anything else pretty much goes. Those people who hate Trump haven't sat down and actually watched a Trump rally, or they haven't watched his July 4th speech, July 4th Mount Rushmore speech. That's the best speech he ever gave. And it's okay. I mean, yeah, you can listen to that stuff and say, you know what, I don't like him, or the tone, or whatever. But if you really try to listen, if you really listen, you'll see that, as Joe Rogan said not too long ago, in 2008, Hillary Clinton, she was MAGA. She was MAGA. She was totally MAGA, totally into borders, totally into deportation. I mean, low taxes, all that stuff. But now look at where they are. Now look at what they've done to themselves. 800-848-9222. 800-848-9222 on this glorious Friday afternoon. June 26th, something about this day in history. Oh, yeah, Michael Jackson died. Wow, 17 years ago today. Still love his music. Timeless. Be right back.
6: 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Your health matters. Now, here's Yana Derulis.
7: A new study from the University of California, Irvine, published in Current Obesity Reports, suggests that a father's health way before conception may influence a child's future risk of obesity. Researchers found that factors such as diet, weight, stress, and lifestyle habits can affect child's health through both biological and environmental pathways. So health habits don't just benefit you, they may help shape the health and future of generations. Want to fight disease from the inside out? An anti-inflammatory diet is your secret weapon. Fill your plate with berries, leafy greens, salmon, olive oil, and turmeric to ease pain, boost immunity, and protect your heart. Feeling stressed? Step outside and kick off your shoes. Grounding, a popular holistic activity, is walking barefoot on grass or sand, and this helps balance your nervous system, reduce inflammation, and reset stress by syncing with the earth's natural energy. Remember, we're electrical beings. I'm Yana Derulis for the Worldwide News Network.
6: June is Black Music Month. We don't just celebrate music, we feel it. Charlie Parker changed music at lightning speed. Known as Bird, Parker revolutionized jazz with a style so advanced, so daring, that musicians are still trying to catch up. He transformed the saxophone into an instrument of astonishing complexity and emotion. Parker helped create bebop, a fast, intellectually explosive form of jazz that shattered convention and redefined improvisation. His solos weren't merely performances, they were flights of imagination. Yet brilliance came with a struggle, and Parker battled addiction throughout his short life. He died at just 33 years old. Parker left behind a musical language that still shapes jazz to this very day.
8: 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It's Mr. S, the chairman of the board, Frank Sinatra, taking us through the great American songbook and just swinging, baby.
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14: Worldwide News Network update. I'm Bill Rakoff. Former National Security Advisor John Bolton has pleaded guilty to mishandling classified information after an appearance in federal court in Maryland today. Bolton allegedly used the documents to write his memoir, which was critical of President Trump. He could face a five-year prison sentence and a $2 million fine. The death toll from the earthquakes in Venezuela stands at 589. Almost 3,000 people are hurt and thousands more still missing. Andres Damas is with the relief group, the United Cajun Navy.
15: We were not prepared for this at all. The main thing that we need, and after that, all those supplies, emergency supplies, first aid, medicines, water, wipes, blankets, I mean, everything that might be needed for a temporary sheltering, it's what we need right now.
14: Rescuers are working against time to try to find survivors in the rubble of those collapsed buildings. The Dow is up 29 points at the bottom of the hour. 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

Jambone. 1988, freshman in college. Bad. It almost outdid, well, it didn't come close to Thriller, but it was pretty solid. And Michael Jackson is not a, or was not a child molester. He was an eccentric guy.

0: spent money like crazy, like a lunatic. It's too bad about his death. That crazy. What was his name? Conrad Murray? Charles Murray? Gave him that stuff that you get when they put you in a deep sleep for surgery. Apparently he was very nervous about that tour he had upcoming, the tour. The only explanation for some of the stuff that's going on these days is that people are high on drugs and have totally lost it. I know that's going on. And it's interesting because we just embraced weed like instantaneously. It just happened so quick without any thought. And I want to show you guys where this country was not that long ago. All right. It was just a few minutes ago, really, in terms of the life of our country. Douglas Ginsburg was nominated for the Supreme Court right after Judge Bork went down. Remember Bork? He's too conservative for anybody. So they had him withdraw, and then Douglas Ginsburg comes in. And he was very, very smart and qualified. Listen to this. Cut 9.
1: The Senate looked at Bork's record and didn't like it. Ginsburg is every bit as conservative in philosophy, but less experienced. He's 41. He'd be the youngest justice in 50 years. He's only been a federal judge for one. Nobody's really sure what he thinks about abortion, privacy, a person's rights.
0: Stop.
1: And the Senate...
0: So, he's controversial, and they don't know. So they can't really get him on an opinion that he's written, so they get him on weed in college. Listen to this. Cut 10.
2: All of the attention has been focused on our personal lives and much of that on events of many years ago. My views on the law and on what kind of Supreme Court justice I would make have been drowned out in the clamor. The President and Mrs. Reagan deserve enormous credit for leading the fight against illegal drugs. I fully support their effort, and I hope that the young people of this country, including my own daughters, will learn from my mistake and heed their message. For my part, I plan to continue to serve on the Court of Appeals for many years.
0: All right, stop. The guy smoked weed in college, and they acted like he was a convicted murderer. Unbelievable where we are now. The mayor smokes pot and bread.
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7: I'm Bill Rakoff. Former National Security Advisor John Bolton pleaded guilty today to mishandling classified information after an appearance in federal court in Maryland. Hayden O'Byrne is the acting Deputy Assistant Attorney General.
8: Today's plea should be a warning to anyone at any level of government that if you leak America's secrets or if you mishandle them, United States Department of Justice, National Security Division, and our U.S. attorney partners will be there to prosecute you.
7: Bolton, who was accused of sharing sensitive documents with two family members as he was writing a memoir, could face a 5-year prison sentence and a $2 million fine. The Senate is going into recess today and won't be back till July 13th, leaving President Trump's SAVE Act in limbo. News Nation's Libby Dean reports the president's refusing to sign a bipartisan housing affordability bill until the Voter ID Act is passed.
9: The president has previously supported these tactics to advance the SAVE Act, even use them himself, but he's striking this different tone in this post on True Social, writing that House Republicans should unify, stop voting down rules, threatening to do so, no more grandstanding, even adding a please there at the end from the president. And that post came after his meeting with House Speaker Mike Johnson here at the White House yesterday. Johnson says President Trump does not want to see any kind of congressional blockade that we're seeing, but we're likely not to see any real movement until the Senate returns.
7: The earthquake death toll in Venezuela now stands at 589. More rescuers are arriving to help to search for the thousands of people still missing. Building construction expert Eric Goranson says rescuers have their work cut out for them to get into collapsed buildings whose floors have pancaked on top of each other.
10: It's very hard to get inside. What could have been an 8 or 10 foot floor is now 24 inches or so because they've stacked on top of each other. So you have to remove the layers to get back at people.
7: Many people have been using just hands or chisels to ding for victims. In China today, A small plane crashed into the tallest building in Beijing, sending the tail of the plane and pieces of the building crashing down. At least one person was injured. Luigi Mangione's defense team is denying that he is seeking a plea deal.
11: There were reports that the accused killer of UnitedHealthcare CEO Brian Thompson was in contact with federal prosecutors about a possible agreement, but the deal fell through. Mangione's lawyers say the reports attributed to anonymous sources are part of a deliberate pattern to manipulate public opinion and violate his rights to a fair trial and impartial jury. The defense also officially withdrew its claim of emotional distress in Mangione's New York murder case, which could have reduced his murder charge to manslaughter. Michael Wallace, Worldwide News Network, New York.
7: AI stocks have pulled the stock market back into flat territory at this hour. The Dow is only up 13, the S&P up 10, the NASDAQ up 23. 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
13: Lee Bishop, have you developed a profile of an average abuser?
14: 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So there's definitely no profile. That was another thing I found fascinating.
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15: 78 degrees under a mix of sun and clouds. It is Friday, June 26th, and I'm James Flippin. Mayor Zohran Mamdani made it a campaign promise.
16: I'm freezing. Your rent.
15: And then last night, the rent guidelines board he had stacked with his own selections delivered, freezing the rent on rent-stabilized apartments in New York City, meaning no increase for leases. Landlords say it's a killer for them in terms of being able to keep pace on costs. But these tenants, big-time socialists, they were dancing in the streets.
17: This is no longer just a city that is a playground for the rich. This is a city for the working people who make it run, and we are making it run for us. And I am so overjoyed that we're finally here. After so much fighting, after years of struggling to figure out how we're going to make ends meet.
18: For years, landlords have run the city, and this is like a new era of tenant power. We have a rent freeze mayor. Hundreds of people came out and testified, thousands online. Like, landlords' days are over. Tenants are in power now, and it feels amazing.
15: That audio courtesy of Eyewitness News. New Jersey Transit is slamming FIFA, the governing body behind the World Cup, for overestimates that could end up costing the transit agency $16 million. CEO Chris Colori says the agency planned for shuttling 40,000 ticket holders round trip each match day between New York Penn Station and MetLife Stadium. That was based on estimates by FIFA and the American Dream Mall, which sold parking spots. But Colori told news reporters yesterday that NJ Transit's been averaging just 20,000 to 26,000 passengers per match, so significantly less than the 40,000 estimated. And he says that's not only costly for NJ Transit, but inconvenient for commuters, given how Penn Station's been closed down for 4 hours before matches and then 3 hours after. In sports, the Mets have mercifully fired Carlos Mendoza, the team's manager, though many fans, myself included, will say too little, too late. He really shouldn't have been back after last year. But Mendoza put out a statement here apologizing for not bringing a championship to Queens, thanking team ownership and the fans. He did help guide the team to the NLCS in 2024. And checking your extended weekend weather forecast. First, this afternoon, mostly cloudy, a high near 85 with a breeze out of the west. And then tonight, a 30% chance of showers, but mostly cloudy, a low near 68, mostly calm wind. Saturday, a 50% chance of showers, more clouds, a high near 79 and a light breeze. Sunday, mostly sunny, getting up to 83, the breeze out of the east in the afternoon. And I'm James Flippin for 77 WABC News. 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
0: Oops. Pardon me. I was just catching up on my Kathy Hochul, the Bucktooth Bimbo from Buffalo. Hey, Bruce Blakeman, how do we help him? Hey, he's doing great. But if we are MAGA and if we are committed and if we want to save this country, each of us have to do a little bit more than what the hell it is we're doing right now. I'm pretty stingy, actually, when it comes to money. I just certain things I, you know, if it's a meal, I don't mind taking the check for everybody. If it's a hotel, I don't mind going into the mini bar. If it's an airplane, I might pay for the upgrade. Anything you can't keep, I'm pretty much, you know, I'll spend the money. But if I can acquire it, if it's a item that I will have to keep, I mean, I can agonize over it. It could be a clock radio for $15. I'm like, I don't know. It takes me a long time to, I don't know what it is, but I've got to get better about giving money to candidates. I don't think I've given much. I don't think I've given nearly enough. And sometimes I rationalize, well, I'm a journalist. No, actually, I don't even like the word journalist anymore. It is pretentious. There's no kind of professional standardized guidelines for what a journalist is and what the practices are. You know, you keep a journal, you're a journalist. Now, what is that? And what's the difference between a journalist and a reporter, or a reporter and a correspondent? And these are terms of art almost, and they don't have standardized. Some people try, like those jerks up at Columbia University who pretend they have a journalism program, right? And you have to learn this, that, and the other thing. Basically, who, what, when, where, why, and how. That's kind of the important. And have a good head on your shoulders. I mean, like, we just saw journalists and journalism. I mean, when have they been right about President Trump? Almost never. When were they honest about Joe Biden? Almost never. So whatever you are, you're better than journalists and journalism, right? And they're pretentious sons of bitches. And always giving themselves these awards and the rest of it. So Bruce Blakeman is running hard for governor. He is the county executive of Nassau County, a very populous county right next to New York City. Republican, that's in and of itself is a huge achievement. I grew up in Nassau County. Tom Gulotta was the guy. Tom Gulotta back then. I think he's no longer with us. But anyway, Bruce is a interesting man. You know, he was actually married to Nancy Chevalier, who is now married to Paul McCartney. His ex-wife is married to Paul McCartney. She's a very beautiful woman, nice lady. I think they broke up amicably. So he's happy. He's running hard. He needs our support. He is MAGA all the way, but he's also common sense. And this Kathy Hochul has disgraced herself. She's disgraced New York. It's time. It's time. We got to get, I mean, what possible claim does she have for being the governor? She's destroying the place. I got two back-to-back moments here. You know, 4 years ago, she was yelling and screaming about, you know, if you don't think the way I do, if you're not a Democrat, you need to get the hell out of New York. And then now she's realizing she's dealing with the consequences of that mentality, you know, pushing wealthier residents away. As she is a prisoner of the woke left, she's intimidated by them. She's not like them. She doesn't like them. They know that. They pick up on that. But she wants to do their bidding, but she doesn't. She's all over the place. Incompetent, I basically think, is the word. New York Governor Kathy Hochul in 2022. Go.
19: And we're here to say that the era of Trump and Zeldin and Molinaro, just jump on a bus and head down to Florida where you belong, okay? Get out of town. Get out of town. Because you don't represent our values. You are not New Yorkers.
20: But maybe the first step.
0: Stop. She went on about that. Not only those guys, but people who, you know, voted for, people who support them. Get out of town. You are not New Yorkers. Well, I don't know how much of it was her and Mamdani all together, their policies, not very nice, not very family friendly, not very business friendly. And listen to her now.
20: But maybe the first step should be go down to Palm Beach and see who you can bring back home, because our tax base has been eroded. So I philosophically don't have a problem. It is like I have to look at the fact that we are in competition with other states who have less of a tax burden on their corporations and their individuals. And I would say remote work changed everything. There were people who could only work in an office in Manhattan or work in New York State, and they were captives to our state. They were going to stay. We saw that that's not the case. I mean, you know, Wall Street businesses looking at Texas, they're not going there because they have a nicer governor. I know that for sure. But they're going there because of the tax rate. We have to be smart about this.
0: It's about all that stuff was happening in 2021, 2022, before she was governor, right? In shooting her mouth off in these wacky policies. And here she is, finally, in an election year, the light bulb is going on. The light bulb is on. She is so primed to lose, but it's going to be tough. And these militant punks from Brooklyn, there's like an endless supply of them. And they come from out of town. Anybody notice this? How many, like, maybe wherever you live, if you live in, say, Boca Raton, Florida, and you talk to high school kids or college kids, so many of them, their dream is to come to New York. And what are they going to do when they get here? Well, a lot of them have been corrupted by the college they went to, you know, and they don't want any part of our way of life. They call them the transplants. That's what I was talking about this the other day. They come here with these elite educations, and then they take these seemingly elite jobs, but those elite jobs, you know, in book editing and publishing, they've pretty much disappeared. And to the extent that they are still around, they don't really pay, you know? So they're in a very strange, weirdo moment in their own lives, and they're angry as hell. And they sit around and they vote for somebody like Mamdani. Hey, remember this, when everything is racist, nothing is racist. There is a couple of people in Minnesota. They happen to be white, and they happen to have gotten into an argument with a family who happens to be Somali. Now, they say it's racist. Maybe it is. Maybe it isn't. You guys want to listen? All right. There's a confrontation on a Minnesota street. Now, the white people are saying we're not racist. This was all taken out of context. Let's listen, because this is getting hotter and hotter. Cut 22, please. Cut 22.
21: Your own money. Worry about it. Yup. And you the saddest. You're saddest. Saddest.
22: What do you want to hear?
21: Really? Really?
22: Single person here.
21: Really? Oh my God. Please get a petition or something. Damn. Oh my God. Really? How does it smell?
22: Your money for the house.
21: Your mom. Maybe your dad.
22: Where'd you get the money?
21: Maybe your dad,
22: you
21: your mom.
22: Talk about it. Yeah.
21: Why are you so worried? Why are you so pressed? I'm confused. Nobody bothered you guys. You guys decide to be in people's business. Did I steal your money?
22: You steal.
21: Did I steal your money?
22: You steal.
21: Oh my God, so do I.
22: You're
21: I do too. You guys are so sad.
0: Oh boy. All right, so the woman is a Somali. The man is Somali American, and the man is apparently white. And the Minnesota couple is firing back after they were accused of being racist toward a Somali family, saying that video you just heard, he's standing outside a car, she's in the car, and basically all the thing, you heard everything and nothing else happens, just words. Brian and Jen Wagner have hired a lawyer after people, including Minnesota politicians, accused them of being racist, excuse me. The Wagners say that the viral video seen doesn't show the full context of what happened leading up to the incident in Shakopee, Minnesota. The couple says they were the ones who were racially targeted by the Somali family. This is a situation where a provocateur is capitalizing on political tensions to play the victim rather than the primary aggressor, a statement from the Wagner's lawyer. First, the clip does not include the statements and racial slurs that were launched at Mr. Wagner that are too inappropriate to be mentioned in a public statement. The circulating clip lacks critical context. The Wagners are the epitome of proud Americans who believe in the dignity and equal worth of every human being, regardless of background. The law firm says the Wagners are considering pursuing legal action. Huh. All right. I do want to hear the very first part because she did seem to be antagonizing, right? The woman, the Somali American, seemed to be antagonizing. There was something a little bit taunting about that. Go.
21: Money every damn day. You gonna cry about it? Yup. And you are sad as. You're sad as. Sad as. Really?
0: All right, all right, all right. Now, I steal your money every day. She said something like that. And talk about playing on something that's in the news in the moment, right? They just stole $9 billion up there. Somali Americans. And you know what? This is related to the Somali community. Have you been to Somalia? There is no government in Somalia. There is no functioning kind of bureaucracy in Somalia. It's just a bunch of different warlords. They steal as a way of life. It is a dysfunctional. It shouldn't even be a country. I haven't been to Somalia, but I've been right next door to Eritrea, which actually has its act together compared to Somalia. But look, we all saw Black Hawk Down. We all know about Mohammed Farah Aidid. That place is totally backwards. Are they at the World Cup? Do they have a team, Carlos, at the World Cup? I don't think so. I don't think they can afford a soccer ball. I'm sorry. There's serious problems there. Their GDP. I think my next door neighbor has a higher GDP. It's crazy. I wish it wasn't like that, but it's like that. So I don't know. I hope everybody gets what they deserve. And I have a feeling, you know, it's wouldn't be the first thing that something was taken out of context. Ah, real quick, Flight 800. I've been talking about this. The TWA jet that went down. I told you yesterday, Jim Kallstrom, the FBI man who was in charge of the investigation, who was a great man, but I always sensed that he was holding something back. He seemed tormented and conflicted about that investigation. And here he is. It's a very strange press conference. His demeanor is off. There's something odd about James Kallstrom and the whole Flight 800 TWA New York to Paris. The fuel tank exploded story. I'm not buying it. Cut five, please. Cut five.
1: The metallurgy examiner's conclusions, scientists, were that the damage was consistent with one, the overpressurization of the center fuel tank, the breakup of the aircraft, the fire, and the impact of the aircraft into the ocean.
0: He just sounded not confident. He just sounded like scientists. Oh, the scientists say it. Scientists are just one voice. I don't know. Could the American government have shot down that plane? It would be incredibly difficult to keep that secret, but maybe that's why it's not secret anymore. Judicial Watch is doing a great big presentation on this on July 17th. And Carlos, if you can find it, this sounds very, very intriguing, tantalizing, if you will. People whose story changed, people who were accused of being drunk when they said there was a missile, but it turned out they didn't even drink at all. Carlos, do me a favor and hit that, please. The Judicial Watch TWA Flight 800 special documentary.
2: Not a missile.
4: I've had people say to me, why do you care about this? It's 30 years ago.
23: What my eye, a streak of light, up the sky.

0: quote, spark of unknown origin was just unbelievable to anybody that knew anything about the way things work on airplanes.
1: And we had photos before they did the reconstruction as the wreckage came into the hangar. They altered the evidence to make it look like there was no internal damage caused by an external force.
2: Witness 73, she gives a second interview in which this time she admits she was drinking Long Island iced teas. Maybe she didn't see exactly what she saw. She goes, well, first of all, Jack, I don't even know what a Long Island iced tea is. And I said, could it have been another drink? She goes, I don't drink. They had made up a second interview for her.
0: 230 people were killed that night in a very violent way.

0: Wow. July 17th, judicialwatch.org, judicialwatch.org. Those guys are the best. They sue anybody who tries to hold the truth from the American people. Thank you to Tom Fitton. We'll be right back.
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3: October 15th, 1951, I Love Lucy premieres on CBS and immediately becomes not only a runaway hit, but also creates the mold for how sitcoms are produced in America. That's because Lucille Ball and her husband Desi Arnaz decided to make the show from their own production company, later named Desilu Studios. After the couple divorced, Lucy decided to buy out Desi in 1962, and she then became the first woman to run a major TV studio in America. And she did run it differently, taking chances on a number of productions no one else would touch. Two of them turned out to be runaway hits, Mission Impossible and a little series called Star Trek. They both premiered in September 1966, by the way. Ball sold Desilu to Paramount in 1967 for $17 million. That would be $134 million adjusted for inflation today, proving that as good an actress that Lucy was, she was probably even a better businesswoman.

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9: Extra. New Jersey state lawmakers weighing a bill that would establish a three-year pilot program to test driverless cars in the Garden State. So what do everyday drivers think about sharing the road with autonomous vehicles?
10: It sounds cool, but I just think about like the actual human that's just taken away from humans. It's mixed. I can't lie to you. When things are already established, I'll take part in it, but when it's like the testing stages, I don't want to be one of the crash dummies.
9: Waymo, one of the biggest driverless car companies, already has vehicles on the street in a number of cities, including San Francisco. But New Jersey's different. Lots of packed roadways everywhere.
11: LA is so driver-friendly, and areas like this aren't, you know? So, like, it'd be interesting to see, like, if they adapt their technology or, like, put safety precautions in place, or, like, if they'd be willing to do that.
9: The bill has yet to be brought to the floor for a vote. Noam Layton, WABC News.
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12: All right, let's take a call or two real quick. Gail, yes.
13: Hi, Greg. I have a tiny bit of advice for you.
12: Oh, brother, what the hell are you going to tell me? What are you going to tell me?
13: I like your show and all.
12: What's the issue?
13: I love your...
12: What's the issue?
13: Well, you're a little bit, as one of God's children, you're a little bit too critical of people's looks.
12: I'm a little bit too critical of people's looks. Give me an example.
13: May I give you some examples?
12: No. There have been a lot. I did call AOC Bug Eye, didn't I, right?
13: And Hoko Bucktooth. You do it every show.
12: Yeah.
13: You don't even realize. Schlossberg, he should be in the circus. AOC has Bug Eyes. Mandami.
12: I confess, I'm imperfect. I am not perfect. I celebrate these differences. Look, I don't like them. I don't like the way they look, but I love them. I love them. And the world would be a boring place if everybody was beautiful. Right, Gail? It's the spice of life.
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3: Team USA suffering its first loss at the World Cup, but it was a meaningless one. Turkey scoring late to beat the Americans 3-2 to the delight of this Turkey fan.
4: Excited. I mean, this is the first game we actually scored. And it was a win at the end, so we're going home, but it was a beautiful game.
3: U.S. fans remain optimistic.
5: If we're not in the final, then we're absolutely going to be at least in the top four. We've got the home field advantage. We've got the country supporting us right now, and there's nothing better than to have that.
3: And despite that loss, the U.S. still advancing to the round of 32 next week. A new study finds people with eating disorders may be abusing GLP-1 weight loss drugs. Researchers found 32% of them have taken the shots, and many of them have taken more than a prescribed dose or have taken them longer than they should have. Experts say that GLP-1s are not recommended for people who suffer from eating disorders. Bill Rakoff, Worldwide News Network, New York.

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1: Well, we're back with one of the most interesting men I personally know and successful. He is the CEO and founder of Abacus Global Management, Jay Jackson. Welcome back.
2: Thank you. That intro sounded a little bit like a beer commercial, like the most interesting man in the world. I appreciate that. That's amazing.
1: Now, when you say it that way, we got to do it again. No, I'm only kidding. You are. Look, you're kind of a legend around here, and what you're doing is incredibly unique. Mm-hmm. First of all, Abacus Global Management. How did you guys come up? Why an Abacus?
2: So Abacus is fascinating. I mean, we all know it's the original calculator. But people automatically assume that it goes back to Asia, and it doesn't, actually. It's in Babylonia and then Middle Eastern Europe for many, many years.
1: Of
2: and
1: course.
2: Then,
1: that's a very
2: and then Asia concerned. And then Asia took it. They took the technology. Now, I got to be careful.
1: They did?
2: Well, I mean, that was a China joke. But
1: and like, I know, and things haven't changed.
2: They haven't changed. But with that said, yes, Abacus was about math for your life. Right. And having a better understanding of what we do is we capitalize on people better understanding their medical profile, their lifespan, and how to apply that across several financial areas. Their life insurance policy, how they allocate, making sure they don't run out of money in retirement. And it's a massive, massive market.
1: So a lot of people don't think this way. They've never thought this way. They just think I'm going to retire and I need a great big chunk of change and, you know, hope for the best.
2: Right, that's right. And they don't know how to allocate it, right? Like one of the things I always sit back on is I look at Warren Buffett. Warren Buffett accumulated almost all of his wealth past age 65. What really happened was that he talks about the power of multiples, meaning that the doubles really matter. And so if you have a large sum of wealth at 65 and you kind of had this payout you've been saving for, the biggest mistake you can make is not understand how much time you have to either receive your doubles or, for that matter, how much maybe limited time you have and how much income you should be taking. And what I mean by that is I kind of talk about the tale of two neighbors. They're both 65. They're both male. They have both, you know, similar amounts of money that they've saved for retirement, maybe a couple million dollars apiece. If they both go into a financial planner, they get the exact same plan today. The problem is person A has a 28-plus year lifespan, great genetic history. Person B has chronic disease with a 12-year lifespan. Those two things don't add up. But what should happen is that most of the time they both take the very same similar small amount of income, maybe 4 to 5% per year off of their savings. What we say is that person B with a shorter lifespan, you should be taking double that. How would you like to double your retirement income just by understanding the data? Your data. This is your customizable data. The most valuable resource or asset anyone has is time. How do we not have a better appreciation for that when it matters most, which is walking into retirement?

0: So you have this data and you present it to your customers or your clients. And you can mention LifeArc if you want here, but I am fascinated by their reaction when you tell them how long they have left to live in probability.
1: Yeah, it is. It is so interesting. The initial mindset, and when I first started sharing data like this with our own clients, was that they were going to potentially be argumentative and be like, no, that's way too short. I'm going to live a long time. But actually, the exact opposite is true. When we aggregate this data and information, and it's pretty accurate because we take their personal medical profiles, compare it to people just like them all over the United States, and then compare that to what those mortalities looked like over time. Like, when did those people actually pass away? So it's a big data set. And then we come back and we're saying, look, like, you're 80 years old. You've got plus or minus, you know, 7+ years left as a potential lifespan. Their number one response by far is always the same. There's no way I'm living that long. No way. Because they don't feel good, or maybe they haven't saved enough, or maybe they haven't planned, or one way or another. And what we do is, now with the data, they can start to make decisions, not just for them, but for their family. Greg, there's about to be a $120 trillion wealth transfer. Biggest thing that's ever happened in the United States. Like, this is coming in real time. Every major financial firm is trying to deal with this. No one is talking about what matters. They all have products to solve for this, right? Oh, put them in an annuity or some other type of private credit product that's going to give you yield. Instead of saying, well, wait a minute, when's that wealth transfer going to occur? And how should you manage it once it does occur? And that time is the most important component of the conversation. So yeah, Abacus developed a program called LifeArc. We've been using this program institutionally for insurance companies, for pension funds, and now we have this available to everyone. And they can go to abacuslifeark.com and they can literally run their own lifespan, customized solution, load up their meds. If they don't have them, we'll get them for you. And then we can run these solutions for you and then start to give you some better predictions on how you should be allocating your money.
0: You can get them for them, because actually when I hear about my medical records, I think, where the hell are they? And, you know, what doctor? And
1: what happened?
0: How do you can get them?
1: We can. So there's generally large storage of companies that do storage of medical files. We can get a signed HIPAA from you, which gives us the permission to go and request these medical files from you. Sometimes physicians don't report, so we have to then go directly to the physician, get a copy made, and then we aggregate these for you. And they can be cumbersome, but they're super important. We use AI-driven models to help people understand what these summaries are. If you have a person going through 1,000 pages of medical files, on average, they're going to miss one or two things. Let's hope it's not cancer, but let's hope that, you know, they're able to capture everything. Utilizing AI-driven, it's our own enterprise AI model, what we're able to do is read 1,000 pages of medical files, ensure we've captured everything, and do it instantly.
0: Wow.
1: Yeah. And so now you have a summary you can take to your physician if you're going to a new physician or the emergency room or somewhere. Here's my medical summary. Here's what meds I'm taking. That's how you prevent and improve, actually, your outcomes.
0: When you talk to people in the industry or people who are skeptical, what's the number one pushback you hear?
1: Yeah, oddly enough, it's people don't want to know this information, right? Like, it's this whole idea of, gosh, I don't want to know I have cancer. I'm like, well, say that to somebody who's stage 4 versus stage 1. I think that's a ridiculous concept, because everywhere else in the world, people are very comfortable about having conversations around mortality. In fact, it's celebrated in many cultures. Here in the United States, the reason why people feel that way is that they have fear. What we try to do is, the best way to alleviate fear, the best gift I was ever given, was having thousands of conversations with people who were more towards the end of their life than at the midpoint or the beginning, because the wisdom they'll share with you is a purpose-driven life. They're going to come back to you and say, hey, go out, talk to your folks if they're still alive, hug your kids, make good friends. Those are the things that actually really matter. And that allows me to appreciate time. And if once you start appreciating time and figuring out how to slow your life down, I'm not saying don't work hard, don't drive, don't do all those things. You got to do all those things. But appreciate the time you have. You're going to make better health decisions. You're going to be better and you're going to be healthier today, right? You're more likely to work out if you're looking in the mirror and you say, my God, if that's my 80-year-old self in the mirror, he'd probably tell me to do one more set. Right? Because they want to walk, they want to be active, they want to be engaged. Now you know what you're buying.
0: Wow. So this can be a wake-up call for people as well. I mean, when you tell them information, what are some of the key things for longevity? Because you have a very unique perspective on all of this.
1: Yeah, I think the simplest, if you just look at the data and the numbers, exercise is number one. But the problem is that most people don't exercise because I'm not saying that people are inherently lazy. That's not it. It's because they don't know what they're buying. They don't have the motivation. How can you motivate yourself? Is it the best way to motivate yourself is to say, okay, I'm buying an 80-year-old self that's functioning, that's not living by themselves, that's not sitting in a wheelchair, and these are the things I got to do. So get out and about, exercise, use weights. The biggest question I get today is around GLP-1s. Well, won't GLP-1s improve those outcomes? The answer is yes, to a certain extent. What happens is that GLP-1s are going to typically decrease your muscle mass and decrease your bone density. So, of course, lower your fat as well. But you have to be working out. You have to be looking at supplements where they make sense. I think taking creatine in your 50s can make a ton of sense because you want to be replacing that muscle mass as you're losing it. You lose 2 to 3% of your muscle mass per year past age 55. If you take GLP-1s, it actually advances that. We could end up with 70 and 80-year-olds in the next 20 years that are incredibly frail. And the challenge with that is that if you have a slip and fall where you break a bone, you know what your lifespan is after that in your 70s? On average, 2 years. So what we don't want is an incredibly frail population. So exercise, community, all those things are super important. I give this one piece of advice to everyone. I say, if you want to buy a loved one a gift who's in their 70s, buy them the gift of a second language for three reasons. One, neurologically, it will improve and help delay early onset dementia. Two, think about this, community. You're going to go out and talk to a brand new community. You're going to make friends. It's a situation where you never thought you would have made friends, but they're speaking a new language. It encourages you to go and do that. And then third, you're going to travel. Let's say you learn Spanish. Maybe you go to Spain. Now you're walking around, you're carrying a suitcase, you're doing deadlifts, you're throwing stuff up into the airplane, luggage bin, you're walking, you're exercising, you're on tours. All of those things are going to have a massive impact to not just your lifespan, but I think it more importantly, how healthy you're going to be in your lifespan. And that's nothing more important than that.
0: Incredible. Incredible. If anybody out there is confident, well, I kind of have a hunch I'm going to live to be 100.
1: Yeah.
0: There are some very clear indicators right. that you probably won't, especially if you're over 6 feet.
1: Yeah. You hear a lot in the media about how, hey, tech is going to change all these things. I hate to be the bearer of bad news, and I do this often, but you know, if you've to live to age 100, right? You know how many people over 6 foot tall have ever lived to 100? Forever, it was zero that we knew of. Dick Van Dyke is one now, and there's a couple others that are starting to kind of break through. Are you the lottery winner? Right? It's the same thing that says, oh, well, Elon Musk is going to come and fix all this because he believes in longevity and lifespan, and he's going to use technology. My premise is we have no idea. Could there be gene therapies that slow aging? Sure. They don't exist now, and they're certainly not going to help people who are 70 because they're already there, right? It's going to be it's going to help people who are 20 and 30 and 40. My point is this. Here's what we know for a fact. You can exercise with weights right now, and that extends your lifespan, probably the biggest by anyone. You can improve your sleep. You can improve basic things, your nutrition. These things are things you can control today. You can learn a second language. You can travel. You can do these things. Absolutely, data proves that these expand your lifespan. Why wouldn't you do that? And then, hey, by the way, if they do come up with some great gene, even better. You're in better shape and can enjoy it even longer.
0: It's so amazing. And financially, you'll be healthy as well.
1: That's right.
0: Abacus Global Management, Jay Jackson, you got it all going on.
1: Hey, we're figuring it out.
0: Thank you.
1: Thank you.
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9: Worldwide News Network update. I'm Bill Rakoff. Rescuers are racing against the clock in Venezuela as they search for survivors in the earthquake rubble. Thousands of people are missing, and the death toll is now above 900. State Department spokesperson Mignon Houston says American resources are on the ground in Caracas.
10: These are hundreds of men and women, highly specialized skills in search and rescue. They include physicians and firefighters, as well as a canine team. They are on the ground working very closely with the local authorities, the interim authorities. What we want to do right now is really save lives.
9: There have been two more earthquakes today, a 6.6 in the Philippines and a 5.8 quake in Japan. Microsoft is raising the prices of its Xbox Series X and S consoles again. Starting August 1st, the price of consoles with a terabyte of memory will go up by $150. Those with 512 megabytes will go up $100. This is the Worldwide News Network.

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1: Wow. Week went fast. Very fast. Here we are. And next week is going to be a breeze, right? We're going to enjoy the hell out of it. Got July 4th on Saturday. That's going to be, and it's the 250th. It should be a great big party, really. A lot of people going on vacation. A lot of people will be at work, but it won't be as, you know, intense as it usually is, right? Summer, the week before. All right. I love it. So let me ask you a couple of quick things. Bolton just pleaded guilty, $2.5 million fine. He's going to lose his pension. I mean, this guy really blew up his life all to get Trump. Committed crimes to get Trump. And everybody, all the smart people were saying, oh, Trump is weaponizing the Justice Department to get his political enemies. Shut the hell up. This is, if he were innocent, he had all the resources. Everybody would be helping this guy out. Legal funds, that kind of thing. Nah, this is a real deal. A real deal conviction slash, well, a guilty plea. I love it. Do me a favor. Listen to these guys, though. As soon as this guy got indicted, they all rally around, right? And, it was a pretty clear-cut case. Even a judge during the first Trump administration, before the world went really, really nuts, said in all likelihood he damaged national security. He damaged and betrayed his country. This was just before his book got published, and the book had already been in circulation. So the judge said there's really no point at this point in stopping him. The Trump administration wanted an injunction. Go ahead, please, if you don't mind, with all that stuff.
2: You know, of anybody I worked with in the administration, he's the most buttoned up guy I've ever worked with in government, period. Long time. So if anybody knows about classified documents, it's him. And if there's anybody that knows that Trump's after him, it's him. Right. So the notion that this guy who knows more about foreign policy than anybody in the U.S. government, arguably, and certainly more than Donald Trump, would be hiding or keeping known classified documents is such a stretch. And it's obvious that Trump was going after him. And so I just find it hard to believe that there was anything in his possession that warrants a criminal charge for sure. I mean, there may have been, he had boxes of stuff for so many years. I mean, maybe there was something going back to the Bush administration for him to, it's just a huge stretch for me to think that this guy was withholding classified documents.
3: So if I'm one of Trump's other targets, right? Let's say I am California Senator Adam Schiff. Am I worried right now?
4: No. No.
1: All right.
4: These people are not ever going to jail.
1: Stop. These people are not going to jail. Well, he'll be lucky if he doesn't go to jail. It's up to a judge at this point. You know, you make these plea agreements, he's still facing jail. And the judge is not bound by it. Prosecution can make a recommendation. Judge doesn't have to abide. All right, let me see here. Where's my list? Where is my list of all these wonderful callers? Here it is. Michael in Brooklyn, yeah.
5: Hey, Greg, thanks for taking my call. You hit a nerve with me with that Flight 800 with Jim Kallstrom.
1: Yeah.
5: I was keenly interested in it, and I noticed when he had a press conference and presented the animation theory of what happened with the explosion, the gas tank. It was produced by the Central Intelligence Agency. I thought that was interesting.
1: Actually, you're right. Now, why is that interesting? Number one, well, they're not supposed to do domestic stuff. And if this was a domestic mishap, the CIA shouldn't have been involved. Well, it said CIA right on the video, right?
5: I worked for Kallstrom way back when. I knew him. So he did a sea change. I remember seeing it was like 180 degrees. He presented this thing, and it's put out by another agency. It didn't make sense to me. I thought I had to call up and let you know this.
1: Yeah, no, I knew him myself. I didn't work for him, but I liked him. But I don't know if you heard, I mentioned this case to him once, and he just got all tight. He got all tight and just like totally shifted. Didn't want to talk about it. It's very interesting. All right. I'm going to look at that. I forgot about the CIA thing. I think you are right. So, all right, pal. Thank you very much for calling in. Did you like Kallstrom?
5: Oh, he was a great guy, but he ran a bureau inside of a bureau when he did the commission case.
1: Yeah.
5: With his black bag squad, and he put the heads of the five families away.
1: Yeah, it was amazing.
5: So, he's a real deal.
1: No longer with us, but boy, oh boy, he's a hero. He was a hero. Thank you, sir. Glenn, hello.
6: Hey, what's up, Greg? I got something on Newsom. In 2021 of April, he bought $1 billion of N95 masks from a Chinese electric car company, which was 330 million masks. And why would you buy masks from an electric car company? And my second question is, you got to watch this movie, Citizen Vigilante. Musk has it free till tomorrow. It's banned in Germany. It's about a guy, his father died in Germany, and he's from the USA. And he owns all this real estate. He goes over there and sees all these people being killed and raped by these illegal aliens, and he takes care of business.
1: Hmm. Citizen Vigilante, huh? I'll check it out. I bought $1 billion worth of masks. Well, a lot of people were buying masks back then, and we were buying a lot of that PPE from China, right? That's where it was coming from. I mean, we don't make that stuff ourselves, a lot of it, even the medicine. Why is it suspicious?
6: Company?
1: What?
6: From an electric car company.
1: Well, I mean, you know, these like it's like buying something from Tesla. They don't just make electric cars. They make cars, rockets, you know, motor oil. Who the hell knows what they make? I don't know. Yeah, maybe. How do you know that?
6: I heard him say it on TV, and I looked it up. It's all, if you look it up, it's on X.
1: All right, I'll take a look. I mean, it doesn't sound, and you know, it's a lot of money, but it doesn't sound necessarily corrupt to me. You know, electric car company. You know, companies make lots of different things, and we were buying a lot of stuff from China, and hopefully we learned a lesson to make more of our own stuff. Thank you, buddy. Carmine, hello.
7: Hey, Greg, listen, I'm bursting with excitement, Greg, because tonight I'm kicking off a three-week vacation, and I'm going to Radio City Music Hall to see the 80s group, The Human League, with Soft Cell, Don't You Want Me, Baby. Greg, that was number one for 3 weeks in the 80s, in 1982. They dominated the airwaves, The Human League. Greg, come on. You could be there by the time they go on tonight.
1: I'm not. I got plans. It's Friday. You can't. You asking me out Friday night to go somewhere Friday night? No, I'm not that kind of guy, Carmine. But have fun. You know, to go on vacation, you got to vacate. You got to go out of the area. You're a New Yorker. But have a lot of fun. That is a great band, Phil Oakley and the Girls. See you later, pal.
0: You're my best friend. For more than three decades, he's been one of the most recognizable voices in New York radio. From breaking news to unforgettable interviews, from sports to politics, Sid Rosenberg has built a career on passion, authenticity, and never backing down from a conversation. Now that dedication has earned one of broadcasting's highest honors. Sid Rosenberg has been inducted into the New York State Broadcasters Association Hall of Fame. Congratulations to Hall of Famer Sid Rosenberg. 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
8: I'm Bill Rakoff. The death toll from this week's earthquakes in Venezuela has risen to 920. Nearly 3,000 people are injured. Many more remain missing. This American tourist was there when the earthquakes
9: hit. Within the first 5 minutes, it was panic, of course. Everyone was just confused. Yeah, I mean, I saw a lot of, like, children, families, a lot of people, like, crying. You can really feel the sense of community afterwards. People just wanted to help each other, asking if everyone's all right.
8: The State Department is pledging $150 million in resources for groups in Venezuela. Search and rescue teams, including some from the U.S., are working to get to many of those trapped in the rubble of the buildings brought down by the earthquake. This is building construction expert Eric Gorenson.
10: Venezuela actually has some pretty strict seismic building codes because they know they're going to have earthquakes. The issue, like what we're seeing now, is there's not a lot of enforcement. There's not people out there that are doing a lot of the inspections. It can lead to cheaper builds, and those steps get missed.
8: American investor Leon Black went behind closed doors with the House Oversight Committee today, where he told lawmakers his relationship with Jeffrey Epstein was strictly professional, but he refused to discuss non-disclosure agreements he signed women tied to Epstein, which prompted Chairman James Comer to end the interview and issue subpoenas for Black to testify under oath.
11: The NDAs are between him and other women. We want to know, was Jeffrey Epstein involved in the NDAs? Was he involved in writing? Was he involved in awarding funds to the women for the NDAs?
8: Black has said he knew nothing about Epstein's crimes and that the subpoenas are a political stunt. A mistrial has been declared after a California jury was unable to reach a verdict on whether Jonathan Rinderknecht was guilty of starting the deadly Palisades fire. One of the jurors in the trial spoke to reporters outside the courthouse.
12: We couldn't come to an agreement. It just wasn't happening. There's just not enough proof. It was just happened so late in time, and I just felt like
13: a lot of holes,
12: yeah.
8: Prosecutors indicate that they will retry the case. Traffic through the Strait of Hormuz is slowing down after Iran struck a container ship. Iran had warned ships to only pass through its waters, not the southern side of the strait near Oman. President Trump says it's a violation of the ceasefire, and the UN has suspended for now its evacuation of sailors from hundreds of ships stuck in the Persian Gulf for months. The Pentagon awarding Lockheed Martin a $35 billion contract for hundreds more missile interceptors. The president met with the CEOs of Lockheed, Boeing, and Honeywell at the White House yesterday, telling them to speed up their weapons production after the U.S. ran out of much of its supply in the war with Iran. Stocks are trending just slightly lower than average this hour as we head toward the close of the trading week. This is the Worldwide News Network.
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15: 80 degrees, skies are cloudy on this Friday afternoon. I'm James Flippin. An unsolved crime has a family demanding answers in Queens. 75-year-old Albert Itzkowitz was shot to death in Casina Park in Flushing. That was in May. Officials have announced a new Crime Stoppers reward for information leading to an arrest, and the family has matched that, so the total reward money is up to $20,000. Assemblymember Neely Rozek says the family deserves to know who did this.
16: Mr. Itzkowitz should have been able to enjoy a peaceful afternoon in one of our community's treasured spaces, but instead, his family has now spent weeks mourning an unimaginable loss and is still waiting for answers.
15: Itzkowitz was found dead May 18th near the lake in Casina Park. That's in Flushing, Queens. Cops say he'd been shot in the back and the neck in the middle of the afternoon that day. It doesn't appear to have been a robbery. No one took Itzkowitz's wallet. Staying in Flushing, but talking about local sports, Carlos Mendoza has been fired as Mets manager. He apologized for not delivering a championship to New York. The Mets are in the midst of another six-game losing streak. The rumor is that MLB legend Albert Pujols has expressed interest in the vacant managerial job. Former Padres manager and Mets minor league coordinator Andy Green will take over in an interim capacity. In more positive Mets news, everybody's loving the club's new cute service dog in training. Looks like it's a yellow lab, a puppy, named Howie, in honor of longtime broadcaster Howie Rose, who is retiring after this season. And what a terrible season for Howie's run to end on, by the way. What a disgrace. Outdoor pools in New York City are set to open for the summer tomorrow. More than 1 million people visited city-run pools last year. Officials expect to see even more this summer. The Parks Department maintains over 50 public pools across the five boroughs, and registration for Learn to Swim, the city's free swimming lesson program, is also back open for kids 17 and under. Pools are open every day from 11 in the morning until 7 o'clock at night. There is a cleaning break between 3 and 4. And checking your weekend weather forecast this afternoon, looking mostly cloudy, the high near 85 with a breeze out of the west. Overnight, a chance of rain, mostly cloudy with a low near 68. Saturday has a 50% chance of rain showers, mostly cloudy, topping out at 79. And the high on Sunday, 83, but mostly sunny with a breeze out of the east in the afternoon. 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I'm James Flippin.
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0: Now, from New York City to the world, it's Dominic Carter.
1: And the Friday edition is upon us. The program belongs to you folks to be heard. Dominic Carter here with you. The number to reach me this hour, 800-848-9222. So it appears after the New York primaries this week, Democrats are headed for civil war. We'll dive into that topic. Plus, we'll talk about Mamdani. So he's a hero. He froze the rent for 1 million New Yorkers. Not so fast, Mamdani. The deck was stacked. You control almost all of the appointees to the board. And Mamdani delivered on his signature campaign issue. So now what? Well, he delivered except for one group in the Bronx. 871 households. It's called Tracy Towers, not far from where I went to high school at DeWitt Clinton. We'll break that down for you. And it is official. John Bolton, the former national security advisor for President Trump, who has been one of his fiercest critics, pleads guilty in federal court to mishandling federal documents. He has to also pay a fine of $2.25 million. He's still looking at the possibility of jail time, and the first payment has to be made within the first half, within 5 days of sentencing, the full payment within 90 days. We'll also update you on the Caitlin Clark situation, the WNBA. Boy, are you folks lighting up my social media. What a contentious topic. 800-848-9222. So we know we have these, what's the best way we can say this? Progressives, these nuts that have won their primaries this week in congressional races backed by Mamdani. But you also have the moderate Democrats, the traditional Democrats, and they say that they are ready to fight back. Listen to this report from Fox News.
2: According to this new report from Axios, a bunch of centrist House Democrats are, quote, preparing for war if the new slate of far-left members who just won their Democratic primaries ultimately end up joining their ranks in Congress and try to hijack the House floor to extract ideological concessions. 13 House Democratic members and candidates signed on to a Promise to America initiative. They're pledging to stay true to centrist principles, including capitalism over socialism, fiscal discipline, strong borders, and pride in the United States. Among them, current House reps Tom Suozzi, Adam Gray, Laura Gillen, Don Davis, Kristen McDonald Rivett, Josh Gottheimer, Maggie Goodlander, Janelle Bynum, Vicente Gonzalez, and Susie Lee. One of these lawmakers told Axios, quote, there's going to be war, calling the incoming leftist members bomb throwers, not problem solvers. Here's Tom Suozzi.
3: As we said in our pledge, you know, we're for capitalism, not socialism. We're for safety, not lawlessness. We're proud of America, not ashamed of America. And we need to be promoting those things. And, you know, the far left and the far right, you know, they're all very well organized. But those of us that don't support those far left or far right principles need to do a better job organizing and getting our message out.
1: And thank you very much, Congressman. You are accurate to state that most Americans are proud of America, not the way that these socialists look at America. The one that that beat Espaillat in Manhattan, who wants to use the flag as a napkin after she goes to the bathroom, she should not be in Congress. We see your calls coming in on this Friday, 800-848-9222. And on the rent freeze, folks, I was being sarcastic when I said that Mamdani delivers. Because at the end of the day, there are a few stereotypes at play here. Number one stereotype, every landlord is a multimillionaire. No. I would venture to say most landlords, mom and pop, are barely making it. And so they have frozen 1 year leases before, but for the first time now, 2 year leases. So what do you think's going to happen, folks? Right? I really want you to answer this. What's going to happen? Mamdani is continuing to run billionaires out of town. Now he's going to run landlords out of town. Who's going to be left to pay the bills? Him? I don't think so. Remember, prior to being mayor, he was in a Queens apartment where he was receiving in part a lower rent as well. You think he's going to pay the bill? I don't think so. You're going for a ride. It may feel great right now, but I'll ask you the same question in a year or two. And then what happens to the landlords? Just say, I'm out. Why? You know what? Fine. I'm not doing any repairs. I'm not doing any services. What happens then? What happens then? We see all your calls. I'm about to begin with them. Folks, I've been talking about this situation with Caitlin Clark, the WNBA, and a lot of folks are talking about it now. And there's no other way to say it. She's under attack because she is a very successful white basketball player. And the sisters, 80% gay, they don't like it. And they're being mighty physical with her. I want you to listen to this. I want you to listen to this, folks. And this is Colin Coward, who's a popular sports guy. He is breaking this down as it relates to Caitlin Clark.
4: They just keep driving into a wall at full speed with Caitlin Clark. They now have a commemorative poster of 30 years of the WNBA. Caitlin Clark's not on it. And it's not just like an ode to the veterans that started the league. Paige Beckers and Angel Reese are on it. And Caitlin Clark's not. You guys, when she broke into the league, you moved her road games to bigger arenas to accommodate the fans. You were flying the last six rows of Southwest Airlines until she made such an impact. You transitioned, pivoted to private jets. And she's not on the 30-year poster. But Paige Beckers and Angel Reese are. What? I mean, recently there were TV games. Hers got double the rating of Asia Wilson, the best player in the league, the three-time champ and the four-time MVP. Double the rating. This is a paranoid, weird, insular league.
1: Absolutely. I'm looking at my Twitter at my ex. The lovely Donna Marie in Philly says, at Dominic TV, happy Friday, Dominic. You have to be honest. This is what she says. Having alligators in the Lincoln Memorial reflecting pool would keep the riffraff away. It sure would, Donna Marie in Philly. Bam! Can you imagine that, folks? Let's start with your telephone calls. Let's go to TJ, line one in Brooklyn. TJ, what's on your mind on this Friday?
5: Dominic, great as always, and you got a little something coming to the station from me to you. Be good to your feet, my man. But secondly, at the end of the day, the 2 points, the Supreme Court ruling yesterday on the Haitians, what is wrong with Kathy Hochul that she comes out and then says, this is going to destroy our healthcare system in New York? That's the first point. And the second point is, you know, this nonsense in the schools. You know, my wife teaches in a public school. We sent our daughter to Catholic school, so that should tell you something right there.
1: It tells me all I need to know.
5: They don't teach these kids reality. They teach them reactionary. And when you have, and I'm going to say this, white, entitled, liberal women telling black and Hispanics how they should feel about something, I don't know. To me, that doesn't jive. And at the end of the day, you know, history is being taught by people who want their narrative thrown in. And we're creating a generation of children that don't know, don't think, and, oh, yeah, let's go with communism because that's worked so well everywhere else it's been. So, Dominic, you have a great show. You get great guests, and you call it right
1: TJ,
5: down the middle.
1: TJ, hey, TJ, thank you for the great call. I couldn't have said it better than what you just did. And, folks, I hope you listen to TJ. His wife is a teacher, but TJ and his wife find the need to send their child to a Catholic school. That doesn't tell you all that you need to know about our education system. 800-848-9222. Let's go to Kevin, line five, East Hampton on this Friday. Kevin, what's on your mind?
6: one of the things that concerns me is the use.
1: Wait,
6: of
1: Kevin,
6: race.
1: It sounds like you're talking under a pillow. Speak up, man.
6: Can you hear me now?
1: And not really much better, yeah. But we'll try and go with it. Go ahead.
6: One of the things that really concerns me, and I'm not a youngster.
1: Okay, no. You got to get to the point, Kevin. You got to get to the point. Go ahead. What are you trying to tell me?
6: I mean, I don't understand why, and then it comes along. So and then I hear you saying it.
1: Kevin, I have no idea what you're talking about. This is the last time I'm going to try. What are you talking about?
6: If we just listen to Debbie Lebedo. She's got all the answers, Dominic.
1: Oh. Did Mommy make you some cookies? Did she tell you that you got a trophy even though you came in eighth out of only five contestant places? You still there, Kevin?
6: So why
1: are you bringing up Debbie Lebedo? Debbie Lebedo is a woman on Staten Island that bends over backwards to be nice to people. Why are you bringing her up and mentioning her? Why are you doing that? Are you jealous of Debbie Lebedo? You mad that you're not her? Is that what it is?
6: To get more people, Dominic. It's
1: right. Listen, didn't you listen to the first lady? This is your brain on drugs. You need to go take your medication, Kevin. You really do. Let's go here. Let's go to Tom and Shirley, New York. Tom, what's on your mind?
7: Thanks for my call, Dominic. I was just wondering, like, how would the other people in the Women's League feel if this was opposite and it was someone like, oh, my goodness. What's his name? The baseball player. The black guy broke into the league. Oh, my God. I'm going blank.
1: Jackie Robinson.
7: Thank you. How would they feel if would you idolize her if she was Jackie Robinson going through this and you bash her? You wouldn't do that. Where we are. These people don't realize what we did to them, and now you're going to bash this female player because she's white and straight because she's outstanding? Where
1: Tom,
7: is your pride?
1: Tom, you answered your own question, man. You know what time it is. You absolutely know what time it is. She's white. She's good. They can't beat her. So they want to attack Caitlin Clark any way that they can, by any means necessary. I've got to take a break. I see we have Sandra in New Jersey, Andrea in Brooklyn, Linda in the Bronx, and of course, the one and only Gracie in Rockland County. We are coming right back on this Friday with your telephone calls.
0: It's Dominic Carter.
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8: There are a lot of sunscreen products on the shelves these days, and a dermatologist is offering some advice as to which ones are best. Dr. Jennifer Lucas is with the Cleveland Clinic, and she says the most important thing is that the SPF reads 30 or higher.
9: It should have the words broad spectrum on it, meaning it covers all the rays of the sun that are going to hit your skin. And then I usually recommend you have a water-resistant or waterproof version so that it doesn't wash, rub off.
8: And Dr. Lucas says don't worry about getting a name brand.
9: So the advantage of those are they can be less irritating to the skin. So if you have allergic skin, sensitive skin, younger children, these are a product that you may want to opt for.
8: She says those with sensitive skin, products with zinc oxide or titanium dioxide will work out best. Noam Layden, WABC News.
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11: And so I just received a message on Instagram from Lisa Kay in New Jersey. Lisa is enticing me. Lisa says every Friday when she goes to the beauty shop, she makes patriotic cookies for her husband and her kids. And these cookies look Outstanding. Way to go, Lisa. So I'm looking at this announcement. These guys, these young guys here, Carlos and Philippe, they keep me on my toes. Is this serious, Carlos, what you just sent me here from sanitation?
12: Yeah, they posted it on their Twitter page, and they're like, no need to nick a basket. They're giving away 5 New York Knicks colored baskets to people, New York City. Yeah, it would be fun.
11: Right. So Lisa just put me on Instagram a heart. So Lisa K, congrats to you, hubby, and your family. And so what Carlos is talking about, these guys, again, they keep me on my toes. I'm looking at this from the New York City Sanitation Department. It says they're giving away 5 garbage baskets, right? And then it says stealing is a technical foul, but entering this drawing to win a full-size litter basket is a clean win for all of New York. Of course, we're talking about DEI, that woman that stole a sanitation can, returned it, but she's lost her job.
13: A woman who stole a limited edition Knicks trash can during the championship parade has now been fired from her job at JP Morgan. The TikTok video shows her dumping out all the garbage out of the blue and orange bin, and then look at that. And then she just kind of walks away with
14: not
13: it.
14: Good.
13: It has been viewed millions of times. She was issued fines for littering and for impeding sanitation operations. The sanitation department says that she has since returned the trash can.
11: Cuckoo for Cocoa Puffs. I'm not even going to make a comment about DEI. It's too easy. It's Friday. I'm not doing it. Not going to make a comparison, but this is what happens when you bring along DEI people. Cuckoo for Cocoa Puffs, Line 5, Gracie in Rockland County. Gracie, what's on your mind?
15: What's on my mind is it's sick and it's getting sicker, to quote Bob Grant. But it's absolutely ridiculous with that. But what I called about is this. Mondami with stabilizing the rents. Okay.
11: Right.
15: There's going to be less money that the landlords are going to be taking in. I mean, people who don't own the house don't realize. Already we were on the phone. We had a very bad rainstorm again just now, and one of my gutters is gushing, so my husband already called the gutter man. So when you have property, you got to fix it. Now, the renters don't understand that if something is broken, nothing is going to be fixed. And what's going to happen? It's the government, their plan. Mondami wants to take over property. He said it. So we'll have all projects. And
11: right.
15: Hey, Gracie. Know about projects, how they stink.
11: Yes. Hey, Gracie, but I want to ask you a question. So you had me hook, line, and sinker until you said gutter. Until you said gutter, right? When you said gutter, you lost me, right? Because, at our home in Rockland County, and I'll be back there later on before I head out to Rhode Island, before I get back in 24 hours to be at this street fair in Astoria on Sunday. But you mentioned gutters, right? So in some an upkeep of a home, in some areas, and Gracie, I want you to hold on because I got to take a hard break and just stay with me for a minute or so. So I got to get these gutters done on the upper level. The first level, I get on the ladder, I do it myself. Marilyn on one side, Dominic on the other side. Please catch me if I fall. But the upper level's too far, and now I got plants growing from the gutters. And so Gracie mentions gutters. She's right about upkeep of a home. Mom Donnie, you don't know what you're doing. We're coming right back.
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3: January 25th, 1972, Brooklyn Democrat Congresswoman Shirley Chisholm decides to run for president, becoming the first woman and the first Black American to do so. Chisholm didn't win any primaries, and most people considered her candidacy just symbolic. But with 2 terms in Congress already on her resume and significant bipartisan policymaking to boast about, Chisholm was arguably more qualified than many of the women and African-American presidential candidates that came after her. Chisholm's most enduring legacy as a stateswoman may be her work with then-Senator Bob Dole to create a way to use farm surpluses in states like Kansas to feed hungry people in urban areas like Brooklyn. In a further example of reaching across cultural lines, Chisholm famously got that idea from her Brooklyn neighbor, the Lubavitcher Rebbe. Chisholm left Congress in 1983, but remained a women's rights activist and professor for decades to come.
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20: I cry for cops today. NYPD was the greatest police department in the world. My friend from Nassau County, who were New York City cops, said, Bo, thank God I left New York City PD for Nassau County PD. We're respected out here. New York City cops are not respected. I saw in the paper the other day, two of these cops in uniform throwing all these gang signs. Who are we hiring? What are we doing? You know what? This is going to be next thing, and I guarantee you, when you hire this low-level people coming onto the job, criminal activity will start. 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They'll start doing their own thing. They may even start their own gang in the police department to do stick-ups or robberies. That's good, too. But that's the caliber that you're bringing on to the police department, because you're not really doing good backgrounds.
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1: Volkswagen is planning to cut up to 100,000 jobs.
2: It could be one of the largest corporate layoffs in history. Half of the job cuts will be in Germany, where the automaker will halt production at three VW plants and one Audi plant. The cuts would reduce the company's production capacity by 500,000 cars. Volkswagen's been struggling as it battles Chinese automakers and absorbs President Trump's tariffs. Its profits are down 28% from a year ago. CEO Oliver Blume says never has the risk situation been so high. Michael Wallace, Worldwide News Network.
1: At the World Cup, the U.S. may have lost to Turkey 3-2 on a last-second goal, but American fans still have high hopes.
3: If we're not in the final, then we're absolutely going to be at least in the top four. We've got the home field advantage. We've got the country supporting us right now, and there's nothing better than to have that.
1: And the U.S. will now advance to the knockout round of 32. Bill Rakoff, Worldwide News Network, New York.

0: Now, from New York City to the world, it's Dominic Carter.
1: So, in a moment, I'm going back to Gracie in Rockland County. Amongst the calls that we have, if you're trying to get through, folks, just wait a second or two, hit redial. I want to tell you folks a lesson that I recently learned, right? So, we had one of the nut phone calls a bit earlier. And what I have found is that when I say their names on the air, it gets their rocks off. So what I'm going to do from now on, and it just encourages their crazy behavior. You know, it makes them leave the room where mommy has their cookies and they want to call up. So that person was one individual that calls from Baltimore. That was just the person that just called. From now on, when you hear a nut call, I'm not going to say their name. I'm not going to say anything. I'm just going to introduce them to Mr. Click. And I'm going to move on. And so the moment that we are done with the program today, I've got to sit in all that traffic, folks going to Newport, Rhode Island. I'm going to a different part of Rhode Island. Today was my granddaughter, Eva. She graduated from nursery school. Is that the same as pre-K? I think it is. Well, and she's going to kindergarten soon. So grandpa has to get up there to celebrate with her. And, you know, Mom Donnie, right? He controls almost all the positions, the appointees on the rent guidelines board. And he does what he does. And folks, I'm telling you, penny wise, pound foolish. This is a huge mistake what he did. Landlords have to be able to get some type of increase if you want to continue living in the quality of living that you're accustomed to. To people that don't have anything, which is the point that Gracie was making, right? So Gracie, you know, I'll get up on the first level. I'm coming back to Gracie in just one second. Well, you know what? Let me pause that about Gracie. So the Trump administration has a victory yesterday with the Supreme Court. Mamdani says he's coming to the aid of the Haitian American community.
2: We saw today the Supreme Court make a decision that is putting so many people's lives in jeopardy. And I just came back from a rally with 1199 as I stood alongside a number of Haitian New Yorkers who are concerned about what this means for their status in our city. And frankly, this city, the one that we love, is one that has been built by so many from so many different parts of the world. And that includes our Haitian brothers and sisters, our Syrian brothers and sisters. And we stand here ready to be in solidarity with all of those who are concerned by today's decision. And beyond just language of solidarity, actions of solidarity.
1: What do I say to that? The pandering that just came out of that man's mouth. 800-848-9222. Gracie, Rockland County, New York, line 5. So, Gracie, you had me until you mentioned gutters. But you're right. You own a home. It's expensive for the upkeep. And, Gracie, the second level, right? I can get on the first level with a ladder and clean the gutter myself with all that gook and so on. But that upper level, Gracie, if I fall, you're going to know about it. But yes, please continue. And you're talking about the upkeep of a home.
3: My husband Ron is laughing because for the first 35 years, Ron, I held the ladder and Ron went up. But you get to a certain age. So for the last 15 years, I have Pete the Chimney Man. He's like my personal friend.

0: He's good. But that's but no, I pay him. I believe trades people. We need more of them than these dumb educated people. Now,
1: so wait, so Gracie, should I get all the way up on the ladder? Yay or nay?
0: No.
1: No, don't do it.
0: Don't do it at all. You're a big deal. You hire. Yeah,
1: if I fall, Gracie, I'm going to have to go to the emergency room. Isn't it with broken bones? There's no doubt about it.
0: No,
1: but I just hate
0: you.
1: I hate to spend the money, Gracie. I hate to spend the money.
0: Nobody is as cheap as me. But you got when you have to dance, you dance. When you save, you save. Now don't go anymore because you're not a skinny guy. You'll get clumsy. All right,
1: Thank you, Gracie. My husband
0: is skinny, but you be careful. But now, back to what's going to happen. Mondami, he wants it. This is his plan. Obviously, no private ownership. So everything is going to be like a project. You remember the projects in the Bronx, the elevator smelled of urine and the garbage.
1: Actual urine and feces.
0: Right. Oh, but right. So I only heard about it because my husband grew up in a project. I lived in a walk-up, but he lived in a project. And as time went on, it got bad. You know what I mean? And we heard more. But all right, no. So basically, this is the plan. Now we're going to bring in, I have nothing against Haitians because they are very good in the nursing homes taking care of the old people. I understand what he's getting at. But how many more people can New York City take in? All the working people are going to leave. The only people that are going to stay are the ones on the dole and the millionaires and billionaires. And even just the millionaires are going to leave because $1 million is nothing nowadays.
1: Gracie, I couldn't have said it better. Hey, before I let you go, Gracie, because we have a lot of calls, you mentioned the nursing homes. I want to ask you a very serious question.
0: Yes.
1: Have you ever dealt with someone with dementia? Because my aunt, several months ago, she went through the surgery procedure, but she's still in the hospital in a nursing care facility, and now she has full-on dementia. And she'll call me 3-4 times a day, and I have no idea what she's talking about. Have you ever dealt with someone with dementia?
0: Not on a blood relative. I have a couple of friends, but you just have to have a lot of patience. But that's something that she could still use the phone because you know what? It gets to a point. They don't do anything, you know. And I know she was like a second mother to you. I'll keep her in my prayers, too. And
1: maybe,
0: I know how busy you are, but, go see her that she sees you once in a while. Is she locally up here or no?
1: She's I don't like to say where because you have a lot of nuts, Gracie.
0: No.
1: Say that again?
0: I mean, we have a lot of them up here. But the thing is, if you want them treated well, you got to go like 3 times a week. Unfortunately. On that note, God bless.
1: Thank you, Gracie. You have a great weekend. Let's go to... Sandra in New Jersey, line 2. Sandra, what's on your mind?
2: Well, I want you to drive very carefully on the way to Rhode Island for that happy, happy, wonderful occasion. That's what I'm thinking.
1: You know, Sandra, a 3.5-hour drive is going to be like 4.5 to 5 hours.
2: Oh, because of traffic for the end of the day for the working,
1: traffic.
2: Right?
1: When you have granddaughters, you got to show up and blah, blah, blah, and blah, blah, blah.
2: Do you talk in the car when you drive? I love to do that. It kills time when you're driving and you talk. I like that. I don't know about you, but anyway.
1: Notice I didn't answer you. And the reason why I didn't answer you is because when I'm not on the radio, when I'm not working, the last thing in the world, anyone that knows me, I want to do is talk. To anybody. I don't want to talk. I just want to sit quietly and mind my business. So that's why I didn't answer initially. What's on your mind today?
2: So when I was doing my laps, all you can do when you do laps is think. So I'm thinking about Mandami and the housing and all the good he wants to do for the people. Okay.
1: So wait, was this running laps or swimming laps?
2: Swimming laps on Friday.
1: Was it 100 laps or 300 laps?
2: was actually 95 because I wanted to get to the your show at 3, but that's okay. So, but here I am, happy to talk to you. So,
1: and, but wait. We can talk about Mom Donnie, but wait a minute, Sandra. So, when you're doing the laps, do you get out of breath?
2: I don't. I do not.
1: You don't.
2: I have endurance. I don't know where I got it from.
1: And so, do you do two strokes? Do you do two strokes and then turn your head to the right to breathe? What do you do?
2: Let's see. I go one. I do two strokes and I turn my head to the right. Yes, two strokes and I turn my head to the left. It's very important to keep turning your head to each side.
1: Right. And you don't get out of breath. You don't get out of breath.
2: No, not at all.
1: Wow. Mm-mm. Okay, so you want to talk about Mom Donnie? Let's go ahead and do it.
2: Okay, so I would like Mom Donnie to take a trip to Chinatown because what I remember once was maybe a quarter of a block where the men were selling the counterfeit bags. Now that practice is going on for blocks, almost like more than a mile. Now, I want you to know, Dominic, that practice is tax-free. And maybe the men selling the bags, they don't make that much, but the suppliers, the organizers, and all the people involved in getting those bags on the streets of Chinatown are making at least $10,000 to $20,000 a week tax-free. So instead
1: Absolutely.
2: Of Mandami, right. So instead of him bothering the apple cart with the housing and the landlords, and I feel sorry for the landlords because I know some of them, let him fix this problem. Let him get money. He can get that. $1 billion can go to New York City if he fixes that problem. Leave the landlords alone and fix this problem instead. That's what I wanted to say.
1: Right. I don't think he's interested in fixing the problems. You know what's interesting, Sandra, before I let you go? So sometimes Marilyn and I and Dominic will walk along Canal Street, and I've never understood this. And every now and then there's a hotel that's on Canal Street that we would stay at when our grandson summer before he went to Nick Camp. And all of those vendors, all of them know me, and those are legal vendors. And I don't understand why, because frankly, as far as I'm concerned, ice, baby. And they all shout me out. I don't know why. All of these guys selling me illegal merchandise. And I don't get it. I don't get it, you know? But anyway, Sandra, I don't know if you're still there. Thank you for the call. Let's go to Stu in Brooklyn. Stu, line 5. What's on your mind, Stu?
3: Hey, Dominic. Dominic, I have a bone to pick with you. When that 19-year-old threatening the White House with drone attacks, how come you, who is a seasoned reporter with a lot of wisdom, and your wife, who have dealt with a very unique problem and have a lot of advice to offer, don't have any young people calling to take advantage of your wisdom and knowledge? And I have to hear the same praise over again. Frankly, are boring.
1: You said, frankly, what? I didn't hear you, Stu. Frankly, what? What was the rest of it?
3: I made a comment. It's not important. The main thing is, why can't you get one people?
1: I believe you said, frankly, you're boring. Is that what you said, Stu? I wanted to hear you repeat it. Is that what you said?
3: I take it back.
1: Okay, well, Stu, if we're boring, how do you explain our ratings?
3: Dominic, I'm not.
1: Cat got your tongue now? Cat got your tongue? If we're boring, how do you explain our ratings, Stu?
3: Question.
1: Yes. Well, I'll let you move on. I'll let you get off the hook. Go ahead. Question. Quickly, though. Go ahead.
3: My question is, why aren't you scaling?
1: Stu, nothing but love going out to you on this Friday. I'm thinking about my granddaughter, right? I got to get up to Rhode Island. Stu, we have young people calling all the time. We have young people call in all the time. Maybe you don't hear them, but young people call in all the time. Let's see here. Let's go to Donnie, and it says Slade Hill, New York. Donnie, line 2. What's on your mind, Donnie?
4: Hey, Dominic. Yeah, this is Donnie. I'm Slate Hill, right next to Goshen, where you were a couple weeks ago.
1: Okay. So that's where it is. It was a beautiful area.
4: Yeah.
1: I had never seen a farm like that before. But go ahead.
4: Yeah. Anyway, I'm calling about Caitlin Clark. I'm calling that Tonya Harding effect. If you can't beat them, then throw them a beat down so they can't outshine you.
1: Right. So you're saying Caitlin Clark should do what?
4: No, I'm just saying that the treatment she's getting the Tonya Harding effect.
1: Right, she surely is, and it's not cool. It's not the right thing to do, but it is what it is. Donnie, thank you for the great call. Bruce Blakeman running against Governor Kathy Hochul. Blakeman appearing on Fox the other day. I want you to listen to what he had to say.
5: So on day one, as governor, I will sign an executive order that we are no longer a sanctuary state. That's number one. Number two, I will roll out the biggest middle-class tax cut in the history of New York. We are not going to tax people who make $50,000 or less. If they're single filers, if they're joint filers, if they're couples, we will make that $100,000. They won't have to pay taxes on their first $100,000. And we're going to create jobs, economic prosperity, and I will cut utility rates in half. I will end the green energy scam that has been perpetrated on people in this state by Kathy Hochul. She takes money out of their payments every month to invest in science projects that cost billions of dollars. She gets millions of dollars in campaign contributions from these foreign companies that are engaged in the green energy scam. That ends on day one when I become governor.
1: And I'm telling you, don't sleep on this guy. The numbers are not on his side, but Blakeman is no joke. I've got to take a break. We are coming right back.
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8: 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I'm Bill Rakoff. Former National Security Advisor John Bolton pleaded guilty to mishandling classified information after an appearance in federal court in Maryland this morning.
9: John Bolton betrayed that trust in extraordinary fashion by unlawfully retaining and unlawfully disclosing the information with which he was entrusted.
8: That's Hayden O'Byrne, an assistant deputy attorney general. Bolton allegedly used the documents to write his memoir, which was critical to the president. He could face a 5-year prison sentence. Venezuelans are taking the search for missing loved ones into their own hands in the aftermath of the back-to-back earthquakes this week. Many of those people are complaining they've not seen state rescue teams despite authorities projecting an image of a robust government response. The quakes killed at least 920 people. This is the Worldwide News Network.
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16: And the Tunnel to Towers Foundation Final Thoughts of the Day, right? So look, I see your telephone calls. We're coming right to them. Look at the options that I have here, right? So this is a day in my life, right? I've got to get up to Rhode Island. Option one, drive. At least 5.5 hours from the station at this time of day to get to Rhode Island for a 2.5-hour trip normally, at least from Rockland County, right? So then I thought about flying. But if you fly, you've got to sit in the terminal for almost 2 hours before the flight and then hope that the flight is on time. And it'll be very expensive to fly into Providence. So then you fly into Boston and then you still 1:15 or 1 hour outside of where you're going. Option three, take the train. And the train is what? 8 hours. So it's just easier to drive on this Friday. Looking at my Twitter at my ex here, the lovely Liz Rosenblatt says, do you think that this thief will try to win a garbage can? She's talking about the lady that stole the garbage can and emptied the garbage out onto the street. Patty says, Mom Donnie is clearing out the landlords to make room for his people to come and step in. They are waiting in the wings. And 10 Pin Queen says, hi, Dominic. Wish I could join you, but not able to walk. Still sitting here and listening as always. Josie. So, again, the moment we're done, I'm flying up to Rhode Island, coming back down. On Sunday, I'm in Astoria, Queens. It'll be on my social media later, the location. Come say hello. Let's take some pictures. Right now, let's get back to some of your telephone calls here. Let's go to, let's go to Andrea, line 3, Brooklyn. Good afternoon, young lady. What's on your mind?
5: Oh, well, this ties in, I think, with the housing, but I'm going to explain it to you. You know, Judith called yesterday and mentioned that a hotel, a beautiful hotel in Manhattan, had been turned into a shelter for the homeless. Well, this was
16: on
5: not
16: the Upper East Side,
5: one-off.
16: She said.
5: Yes. This is not just a one-off. Here in Brooklyn, we have hotel, motel after motel being turned into housing for the homeless. And it's looking, I can name at least 4 of them that are within, 20 blocks from my house. And they're even ones are being built and almost immediately being turned into shelters. And the thing about this is that when a hotel or a motel gets turned into a shelter, the city can declare it, and it's a done deal, like, within weeks. We found out about one of them 6 weeks before it became filled with homeless people. And whereas when the state builds a shelter, now, mind you.
16: So wait a minute, Andrea, how does that make you feel? Because I find it utterly disgusting. I got to be honest with you. I don't even want to be around them. How does that make you feel?
5: The largest in the nation shelter for drug addicts is being built in the Crown Heights area, but that's being built by the state. At least there was an input period, even though it's the state still got their way. But now the city is getting smart, and it's a bait and switch on the neighborhoods, because the neighborhood, like the community boards, they approve a hotel or a motel, but then it gets built and it gets turned into a homeless shelter. Now that's going to affect the whole housing market also some apartment buildings that have been built end up being turned over to be homeless shelters. And it's not that we don't want any homeless shelters here. Don't get me wrong.
16: I don't want to look at them. I don't want the shelters. I got to move on, Andrea, because I have a lot of calls. I mean, you're being very nice. I don't want to look at them. I don't want to look at them. I don't want to be bothered. I'm sorry. And I darn sure don't want you lowering my property values, right? Let's go to Dan, line 1, Connecticut. And Dan, I got to move quick because we got a lot of calls and very little time.
10: Okay, real quick. You need to clean your upper gutters. If you don't clean them, you're risking flooding in the basement.
16: Oh, Dan, I thought you wanted to talk about Mom Donnie, these gutters, man. I'm not getting up there. It's too high, and I don't want to pay $1,000, whatever. Oh, I'm too cheap. Dan, thank you for the call. Thank you for the love. I got to get them done as per Dan, because the basement will flood. Just my luck. Kelly in Connecticut. Quickly, Kelly, because we're almost out of time. Go ahead, please.
13: Oh, God, Dominic. I am a lifelong Bronx Neck resident.
16: I got it, Kelly. We got 10 seconds to the show. You got to hurry up. Go ahead, please.
13: Yeah. I don't know what New Yorkers are thinking.
16: Hey, Kelly, give me a call back on Monday, please. Folks, on America's Darkest Day, 9/11, America vowed to never forget what is going on. 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
8: I'm Bill Rakoff. Former National Security Advisor John Bolton pleaded guilty to mishandling classified information after an appearance in federal court this morning. Kelly Hayes is the U.S. Attorney for the District of Maryland.
17: As Mr. Bolton admitted, he shared more than 1,000 pages of information about his day-to-day activities as the National Security Advisor, including information related to the national defense, with two individuals who neither had the security clearances nor the need to know that information.
8: Those individuals reportedly his wife and daughter. Bolton could face a 5-year prison sentence. American investor Leon Black went behind closed doors today with the House Oversight Committee, where he told lawmakers his relationship with Jeffrey Epstein was strictly professional, but he refused to discuss non-disclosure agreements he signed with women tied to Epstein. And that prompted Chairman James Comer to issue subpoenas for Black to testify under oath.
19: This is a result of refusing to answer specific questions about the NDAs and the terms. We believe that information is vital to our investigation.
8: Black has said that he knew nothing about Epstein's crimes. A mistrial has been declared after a California jury was not able to reach a verdict on whether Jonathan Rinderknecht was guilty of starting the deadly Palisades fire. This is News Nation's Rich McHugh.
20: According to our sources, inside the court, 10 jurors were set on not guilty, with just 2 set on guilty. In that note at the close of court yesterday, the jury reportedly wrote, "Unfortunately, we cannot reach a unanimous verdict." And follow-up note, they said they cannot reach a unanimous verdict on any of the 3 felony charges.
8: Prosecutors say they will try the case again. The earthquake death toll in Venezuela is now at 920. More rescuers arriving to help search for thousands of people who are missing. Building construction expert Eric Gorenson says rescuers will have their work cut out for them to get into those collapsed buildings whose floors have pancaked on top of each other.
21: It's very hard to get inside. What could have been an 8 or 10 foot floor is now 24 inches or so because they've stacked on top of each other. So you have to remove the layers to get back at people.
8: Many people have been using their hands to dig for victims. Luigi Mangione's defense team is denying that he is looking for a plea deal.
22: There were reports that the accused killer of UnitedHealthcare CEO Brian Thompson was in contact with federal prosecutors about a possible agreement, but the deal fell through. Mangione's lawyers say the reports attributed to anonymous sources are part of a deliberate pattern to manipulate public opinion and violate his rights to a fair trial and impartial jury. The defense also officially withdrew its claim of emotional distress in Mangione's New York murder case, which could have reduced his murder charge to manslaughter. Michael Wallace, Worldwide News Network, New York.
8: Ahead of the close, stocks are slightly lower this afternoon. This is the Worldwide News Network.
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29: 81 degrees under mostly cloudy skies. Happy Friday and good afternoon. I'm James Flippin. New York City will not be raising rents on its more than 1 million rent-stabilized units. For the first time in history, the Rent Guidelines Board voted to freeze rates for 1-year leases and 2-year leases.
30: People have to make very tough decisions. Do I pay my property tax this quarter, or am I going to fix that leak on the roof?
29: That's Ann Korchak with landlord interest group Small Property Owners of New York, saying the entire vote was a farce. Mayor Zohran Mamdani campaigned on freezing the rent and appointed 7 out of the 9 board members on the Rent Guidelines Board. One board member suddenly resigned ahead of the vote, claiming the board was required to deliver on Mamdani's campaign promise. In Brooklyn, an icon is celebrating its 99th birthday.
31: Remember Coney Island and how it used to be.
29: The legendary Coney Island Cyclone turns 99 years old And they will be holding a centennial celebration in Luna Park next summer. The Cyclone is the second steepest wooden roller coaster in the world, and it's been enchanting thrill seekers since 1927. Over to Flushing, Queens now. Mets manager Carlos Mendoza has been fired, and the team continues to struggle. They're in the midst of a six-game losing streak. Mendoza put out a statement apologizing to fans for failing to bring a championship to Queens, but he did thank team ownership as well as the team's fans for supporting him during his run. And there's a rumor out there that big-time slugger MLB legend Albert Pujols has expressed his interest in the managerial job. A lingering chance of rain overnight, mostly cloudy with a low near 68. And I'm James Flippin.
25: There are just 8 days till July 4th and Freedom 250.
0: America!
25: Celebrating America.
0: And I'm proud to be an American.
1: WABC.
3: The best fireworks, that's for sure.

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3: Does the administration consider Haiti a safe country?
4: For Haitians, absolutely.
3: Yes,
4: Haitians live in Haiti. It's not our position that Haitians should leave Haiti. I mean, it'd be crazy for us to say that Haitians couldn't live in Haiti. It's their country. Of course Haitians should live in Haiti. There's no viable asylum, or use a technical term here, CAT claim, or withholding claim, for any Haitian seeking relief from going back to Haiti, to their homeland. The fact that there might be pockets of Haiti where there's higher crime rates, guess what? There's pockets of Chicago with crime rates just as high, right? There's pockets of cities like St. Louis with crime just as high. Pockets of Los Angeles with crime just as high. It has never been the case that having communities that have high crime rates is a basis for asylum. Never has been, never will be.
5: That's Stephen Miller. We have more from him. Should Haitians, my friends, be asylum forever from Haiti? Is there any reason they can't go back to Haiti? Well, Haiti's safe for Haitians. I mean, there are pockets where the crime, I mean, that's like, should black people get asylum because they can't live in Chicago? Although, I think to be fair, the question should be asked, well, then does the same thing apply to South Africa? Because that is, every freaking liberal in the world is talking about South Africa and the South African immigrants that are coming here. The African Americans, now I guess, from South Africa. Welcome, my friends, to the Friday edition of Bo Snerdly's Rush Hour, fastest hour in American media. The media and their allies, the Democrat Party, losing their minds over the Supreme Court decision to allow the president to get rid of this temporary, forever protected status. They're temporary forever, is what they call from with certain groups, particularly Haitian and Syrian. And it is, man, the panic out here spreading. We're going to cover some of that. But I asked Carlos right before the show started if he was heading out to Seattle this weekend. And I didn't say why. I just said, you heading out to Seattle? And Carlos, why would I be asking you if you're...
6: I mean, everybody's going to Seattle this weekend. Like, Egypt plays Iran in during the Pride game of the World Cup. Yeah.
5: Just wait a minute. Just say it again. Just wait a minute. Just say that one line again.
6: The Pride game?
5: Who is playing who in the Pride?
6: Oh, Egypt, I think, plays Iran.
5: Yes. In what...
6: Oh, the World Cup that's been taking place for the last, I don't know, 3 weeks.
5: Yeah, the Pride game.
6: Oh, it's the Pride game, and FIFA announced there can be Pride flags by the fans. I don't know why they had to say that, but they said it.
5: You don't know why they had to say it. With Iran? You know, I might have to become a fan. Because this is... This spectacle is just too amazing. Egypt and Iran.
7: Eight years ago, Major League Baseball, going to this World Cup.
5: Oh, Major League Baseball. They're going to square off in the World Cup Pride match. It's Seattle. And neither team is happy about it. And of all places, Seattle. So, yeah. According to the AP, it's already gotten awkward. Both countries asking for the celebrations that will accompany the game to be canceled. And in Iran, where same-sex relations are illegal and gay men have been executed on sodomy charges, had separately asked that its games be moved out of the United States. FIFA said no. Egypt has arrested and prosecuted gays and lesbians on the basis of vague indecency laws. has cracked down on any outward expressions of pride, especially waving rainbow flags. Rainbow flags, says the AP, will be out in abundance during the match. That match is supposed to happen today.
7: Iran hasn't won a game yet, so they need that pride.
5: Wait a minute, Iran needs the pride? They need the pride game because they haven't won yet. Okay, so anyway, that's what's happening in the World Cup news. Also, I did not understand any of this. I'm starting to have to become get familiar with it. So the knockout rounds start. And the United States is number 11. I actually have been doing my homework on this. The United States is number 11 ranked right now. But they can still move ahead in the knockout round. The irony does some heavy lifting. yeah. But the United States, and the United States, who do they play in the knockouts?
6: Bosnia.
5: I think it's, that's right, Bosnia-Herzegovina. And then Canada is in the knockouts, too, and Canada gets to play somebody fun. And
6: South Africa.
5: Yeah. Wonder if they're going to invite Stephen Miller to... Oh, you know, this World Cup thing is fun. It is fun. I just love to see all these countries that in some cases have... And wait, who beat the United States? Somebody beat the
6: Turkey
5: United
6: last
5: States.
6: Night.
5: Turkey. And they're listed as not Turkey. They have some weird name. Not weird name, but it's their name, but I'm never used to seeing it like this. It looks weird to my eyes is what I should say. The way that they spell Turkey. But apparently, now, if I have this right, if you get, it's knockout round, because if you lose, that's it. You pack up, you go home. You're out. Goodbye. And then after the knockout round, how many teams are going to be left? This is like this bracket thing that I never understand every March when people start talking about it.
6: And yeah, then after that,
5: yeah. And then, so it's the top 32 teams that play after the knockout round?
7: That's what starts the knockout
5: round. That starts the knockout round. So I guess then at the end of that, there'll be 16 left. Mm-hmm. And then they get knocked out.
7: Eight get knocked out
5: from there. Then four get knocked out. And then sooner or later, and by the time we get to July, there'll just
6: July
5: be two
6: 19th.
5: Left.
6: Final.
5: And we're going to... I'm gonna actually have to start looking at this stuff because this is hysterical. This is hysterical. Okay, and I'm sorry we took so much time on it, given everything else there, but I find it just amazing and amusing at the same time. All right, let's start with the audio roster today, folks. Let's hear from Debbie Wasserman Schultz, who is running. After she found out that she was redistricted, she decided that she didn't want to run in a white district somewhere in Florida, so she picked a bunch of black districts to go look at. And she's running in black districts, like she's the African queen. Majority black districts, with a lot of Haitians in them, by the way. And Debbie Wasserman, so yes, where she's running in Florida. So she got ousted from her safe seat in Boca Raton and covers parts of other stuff. So she decided to move to the ghetto. So her seat, remember that gal that got knocked out for all the fraud down there, that Sheffrulis, whatever her name is? So she's running for what would be that seat in, like, let's just face it, in black people land. And she's trying to knock out all the black people that were running, like, you know, I'm white, I'm privileged, screw you. Who are you? You're just a black person. I'm running it for the black seat now because I'm Debbie Wasserman Schultz. So since she's running for the black seat in a heavy Haitian district, she had to immediately put out a video after the Supreme Court ruling. So let's listen to Debbie Wasserman Schultz, cut 7, after the Supreme Court ruling on ending the temporary protection, the temporary forever protection status for Haitian and Syrian
8: I am heartbroken and infuriated by the Supreme Court's despicable decision on TPS for Haitians and Syrians.
9: This callous ruling will have devastating implications for 1.3 million TPS recipients who have been targeted by Trump despite abiding by the law and contributing to Florida's economy.
5: Stop. Did you hear the number she just said? She just said, after she got through telling us how outraged and she was and how despicable it is, she said this ruling is going to have an impact on the 1.3 million Haitian and Syrian people. Now, here comes the question. Ebonics there, which Debbie won't understand because she doesn't understand Ebonics. I'm going to ask it anyway. 1.3 million people, she claims, in Florida alone, in this district or Florida, are going to be affected. 1.3 million. What does that tell you? And where do those 1.3 million live? There's an answer to that question. Many of them live in blue districts. We know this from the composition of those districts and where she's running. Now, this goes to the heart of the matter. 1.3 million people. If 1.3 million people were gone from that district, do you think that the district would be as blue as it is? Also, do you think that with 1.3 million people not in the population, the Democrats would have as many seats as they do? And the answer to both questions is, why now? And that, my friends, is exactly why Democrats are fighting. Just look at this, what Debbie Wasserman Schultz is saying, and just take it all around the country where you hear Democrats mouthing the same sort of grief and heart sickness. Let's finish listening to a little bit of Debbie Wasserman Schultz.
9: Collectively ignored Trump's open racism against Haitians to imply that race was not a factor in this case. All know better. Hundreds of thousands of families who followed the law, passed multiple criminal background checks, earned work permits, and paid taxes will be torn apart, thrown in ICE jails, or sent back to a nation overrun by criminal gangs who murder and kidnap at will. Haitian American children, U.S. citizens,
5: like Chicago,
9: will be orphaned, detained in horrific conditions, or deported alongside their parents to imminent danger. Americans will pay even higher prices for groceries, health care, housing, and child care.
5: Why?
9: I have proudly led the fight to protect Venezuelan, Haitian, and Cuban immigrant communities from Trump's collective punishment. I led nearly 200 congressional Democrats in an amicus brief defending TPS in this Supreme Court case. And I fought alongside Representative Ayanna Pressley to successfully force a House vote on legislation extending TPS for Haiti. And this fight is not over. The mission to protect our law-abiding neighbors.
5: Debbie, I don't know whether you know this or not. Supreme Court gets the final word. The fight's over. Your fight is over. Despite what you say, you and Ayanna Pressley and every other Democrat that wants to exploit the immigration system for your own political needs and gain, it's over. The TPS, Donald Trump has the power now to change. It is supposed to be not TFPS, temporary forever status. This all got started after an earthquake in Haiti over 16 years ago, the latest round of it. 16 years is temporary enough. The court said Donald Trump can act, and they're going to act. And that's that. Not happy. Democrats not happy. I know this song. This is from that movie. That Top Gun thing. And it's Berlin. 1961, Terry Nunn was born. She's a singer from Berlin. 1986, this song went to number one. It was featured in the film Top Gun. Take My Breath Away. James Golden, Snurly with you here. on World Cup Pride Day with Iran and Egypt. Don't go away. Coming right back.
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6: Extra. So what was it like to be the Gilgo Beach serial killer Rex Heuermann's lawyer? Michael Brown tells CBS he spent 3 years sitting beside the monster who brutally butchered 8 women across Long Island.
7: I don't have to approve of the conduct. I don't have to like the person. But I'm a big fan of our system, and I'm a big proponent of the Constitution. The horrors that I've seen in the discovery are off the charts.
6: Brown says Heuermann had some smarts, even showed some remorse.
7: He is engaging, he has some charisma, but clear as day is the fact that this person is capable and did, in fact, do horrific things. I've seen him express remorse. I hope it's sincere.
8: Has he ever cried?
7: Yes. When we're talking about the incident itself.
6: Heuermann's been sent to a Hudson Valley prison as officials decide which institution will hold on to him for the rest of his life. Noam Layden, WABC News.
9: James Golden, known popularly as Bo Snerdly.
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11: My friends, the world has changed dramatically. Here we are. I just learned we're at the last day of the Amazon Prime days. And I just learned from this is a conversation that's being had with dudes, 3 dudes, right? Carlos is, for Prime Day, is hooking himself up with a rice cooker. And Jonas walked in. Hey, Jonas, you have a rice cooker? Yeah. Right? Jonas, you said you have a rice cooker, right?
12: Yes, sir.
11: Uh-huh. And you use the rice cooker.
12: Yes. Saves a lot of time.
11: Carlos saves a lot of time. Carlos, you're buying a rice cooker because?
13: Yes. Because I hate cooking rice in a pan.
12: And because he can't cook.
13: Okay, damn.
11: And And Phil sent you the link to get the right rice cooker that does 9 different things. And Carlos, you said if you buy a air fryer, that's the sign of deep commitment.
13: Yeah, I think like an air fryer would be like something. Oh, air fryer, I need to stay here.
11: Uh-huh. So I just have a question because you need a rice cooker because, let me just put it to you like this. Generationally, you know why I never had to invest in a rice cooker? Ask me why. Because I had a girlfriend, bro.
12: Hey, what you trying to say?
11: You have
12: about
11: a wife,
12: me?
11: Jonas. Why do you need a wife? Why do you have a wife, bro? Do you need a rice cooker?
12: What she has is what I have. She uses it. I use it sparingly, but we have a rice cooker.
11: Oh, so it changed from I have one to we have one.
12: Yeah, you corrected me.
11: Well, I never had one. You know why?
12: Why?
11: I had a woman, bro. Just saying, young bucks.
12: And that's all right.
11: I'm going to pay for this remark somehow or another. But it's true. You guys today are different breed. And I congratulate you for it, gentlemen.
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14: 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Major traffic reported at the Hudson River crossings going into town at the George Washington Bridge. Going to cost you at least an hour. And at the Lincoln Tunnel, you're looking at an hour on the inbound side as well. The Holland Tunnel, closer to 30 minutes heading into New York. Due to an earlier Amtrak overhead power issue in Penn Station, New Jersey Transit's rail service faces up to 15-minute delays in and out of Manhattan. Long Island Railroad on or close to schedule. Metro North's Hudson Line facing some delays. I'm James Flippin.
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17: I'm John Turrett. The whirlwind week ended mixed, although stocks were still close to all-time highs. The Magnificent Seven tech hyperscalers were pummeled again on Friday amid worries about their AI spending and the possible lack of returns. Friday saw a rotation into a broader range of stocks. Chipmaker Micron, the stock of the week, was down 6% Friday. SanDisk, the stock that rose following Micron's positive earnings, was down 9% on Friday as well. Apple bounced back Friday 2% after price hikes on Thursday caused it to fall 6%, and it impacted trading in Asia on Friday too. Speaking of price hikes, Microsoft is increasing the price of its Xbox, blaming the increased cost of components. So the Dow, NASDAQ, and S&P all close to the flat line on Friday. Oil had its biggest weekly drop in months. The University of Michigan Consumer Sentiment Survey improved but remained near record lows. Boeing closed a deal with Southern China Airlines. The stock was almost unchanged. That's the first big deal for Boeing since President Trump's recent trip to Beijing. German automaker VW Volkswagen down 2% Friday. It's said to be cutting 15% of its workers, 100,000 workers, and closing 4 German factories to reduce costs. And in the week ahead, it's all about the build-up to America's 250th birthday on Saturday, the 4th of July. With business, I'm John Turrett.
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20: Team USA did suffer its first loss at the World Cup. Turkey scoring late to beat the Americans 3-2, but they're not out of it, and U.S. fans are optimistic.
21: If we're not in the final, then we're absolutely going to be at least in the top four. We've got the home field advantage. We've got the country supporting us right now, and there's nothing better than to have that.
20: The U.S. will advance to the round of 32 next week. Filmmaker Mel Brooks turns 100 years old Sunday.
22: The Lord Jehovah has given unto you these 15... 10! 10!

0: these 15. 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
1: Brooks was born Melvin Kaminsky in Brooklyn in 1926. His career kicked into high gear working with Sid Caesar. Then went on to make comedies like The Producers, Blazing Saddles, Young Frankenstein, and High Anxiety. In a recent interview, Brooks said, "I enjoy living, so I'd like to do it as long as I can." Bill Rakoff, Worldwide News Network, New York.

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1: This is The Rush Hour with James Golden.
2: Rush. I so love this theme, don't you? Lalo Schifrin, Argentine-born American pianist, composer, arranger, passed away on this day in a hospital in Los Angeles. He was 93 years old. So many themes. This one, The Man from U.N.C.L.E., Planet of the Apes, Starsky and Hutch, Enter the Dragon, the Dirty Harry films, also Jaws. Jaws. Composer. So, Lalo Schifrin, remembered today. James Golden Sterling with you here, Fastest Hour in American Media. Let's go to Representative, again, out of Florida. This is that young kid whippersnapper guy, Martin Frost, out of Florida, number 8. And this is the way that he reacted to the Supreme Court ruling on TPS.
3: I have terrible news. The Supreme Court has sided with the Trump administration on a terrible decision that will rip away temporary protective status from Haitians and Syrians in the United States. This was a 6-3 Supreme Court decision along political and ideological lines, and it now means that over 6,000 Syrians and over 350,000 Haitians on TPS, temporary protective status, are now at risk of immediate deportation. This is a terrible decision nationwide, but especially in our community of Central Florida, where we have so many Haitian Americans who live with us. These are our neighbors. These are our caretakers. These are our teachers. These are our people that now are at risk of immediate deportation. Regardless of what they do in our community, regardless of the fact that they have families, regardless of the fact that they are our neighbors. And there's two things I want you to know. The first is that in the House of Representatives, Representative Ayanna Pressley, myself, and a few others pushed the force of vote to protect TPS for Haitians, and we won here in the House of Representatives. We are pushing to have this heard in the Senate, and we need your help to reach out to U.S. senators and say, pass TPS for Haiti so we can protect the over 350,000 of our neighbors that are at risk of immediate deportation. But the second thing is also very immediate, and it's the fact that right now, many people in our own community are asking themselves, what's going to happen? What's going to happen to myself? What's going to happen to my dad? What's going to happen to my mom? What's going to happen to our family? Because remember, many of the families in Central Florida that are on TPS are mixed-status families. This doesn't just mean that maybe one person gets deported. You could see entire families ripped apart at the seams. Some having to go back to Haiti, some staying here, or all of them deciding to leave. And it is going to be important for us as a community to step up to wrap our arms around our Haitian brothers, sisters, and siblings. Our office will be convening local Haitian clergy, advocacy groups on immigration, legal aid groups, food assistance, and many other things, so we can come together to figure out how can we help our neighbors in this moment that is so disturbing and devastating. I'll have more updates for you on how we're going to fight to protect TPS for Haiti, but also how we're going to deal with this situation right now as a community. But to my Haitian family...
2: Okay, enough. Thank you. We got the drift. Very nice guy. The word temporary obviously means nothing to Democrats. They're our friends, they're our neighbors, blah, blah, blah. They're here temporarily. No, they're here forever. No, they were here temporarily. It's a scam on the immigration system, and it always has been. Now, I'm not saying that I have no empathy or sympathy for people that could be affected by it, because I do. I have lots of empathy and sympathy. Would I want to be in that situation, to be totally honest with you? Nope, wouldn't. Is it going to be devastating for some families? I'm not going to gloss over it. Absolutely it will. But the entire thing has been a scam.

0: It has been a scam. Temporary never meant temporary. And what is behind it? Political power is behind it. The more people you have stacked in these districts, the more people you have stacked in these blue cities, districts, places, the more congressional seats that you get. The more congressional seats you get, the more money flows from Washington to these places, and the more Electoral College seats are determined by congressional seats. It is a shame that these immigrant communities get used this way, because that's what's happened. The Democrat Party has been using them to cook the books. All the time that they've been complaining that Republicans have talked about the browning of America. They keep saying that that was racist to even talk about it. And now they're claiming racist and racism when the very people that came in are asked to leave. Listen to Keith Boykin from CNN. Cut 12. This is Keith Boykin on CNN discussing same thing.
1: But the larger problem is that this is a country that is now governed by a racist foreign policy and a racist immigration policy. At the same time, Stephen Miller is out here claiming that we don't allow anybody into this country for asylum anymore. The doors are closed. We're allowing white South Africans to come to this country. Those are the only people who can come to this country right now, white South Africans. But 350,000 Haitian Americans who are black can't stay here, even though they have been here, many of them for many years. They can't stay here. They're tax-paying people. They are law-abiding people. They are people who actually do jobs and create jobs. They're actually people who are doing jobs that some Americans don't want to do.
2: No, like they want the jobs. Like they just don't want to do it for that
1: like
2: wage.
1: Cleaning toilets.
2: They don't want to do it for that wage.
1: Toilets in the hotel.
2: And big business, the
1: Caroline,
2: healthcare industry
1: Caroline,
2: loves to keep
1: Caroline,
2: them here. It's modern slave
1: you,
2: labor.
1: Caroline,
2: you oppose
1: Caroline,
2: slavery.
1: You're not the only
2: you
1: person at the table.
3: Just a second. Just let a second. I will say.
0: The Abby panel. Now, let's dissect that, and because this is important stuff, and I hear this all the time. They are racist. You heard Mr. Frost out of Florida say it's racist. You heard Mr. Boykin here say it's racist. And let's, before we leave out of here, also listen to Mayor Mondani from New York, cut 5. But keep this in mind. Everything we're being told that this is racist. It's racist. It's racist. It's racist. Okay, cut 5. This is Mondani, mayor of New York.
4: Burroughs. I think first and foremost, I want to say thank you for coming back to talk with the people. Now, today, as you know, there's a lot on our minds. The thing that comes right to the front of it for me is empathy and solidarity with Haitian and Syrian New Yorkers. We saw today the Supreme Court make a decision that is putting so many people's lives in jeopardy. And I just came back from a rally with 1199 as I stood alongside a number of Haitian New Yorkers who are concerned about what this means for their status in our city. And frankly, this city, the one that we love, is one that has been built by so many from so many different parts of the world. And that includes our Haitian brothers and sisters, our Syrian brothers and sisters. And we stand here ready to be in solidarity with all of those who are concerned by today's decision. And beyond just language of solidarity, actions of solidarity. Now, what that means when it comes to our city is if you are worried about what this means for your status, if you're worried about what this means for your family, I would encourage you to call our Mayor's Office of Immigrant Affairs hotline, and you can do so at 1-800-354-0365. Again, that's 1-800-354-0365. Now, many of you know...
0: you know what? The mayor has given a number for people to call, right? Interesting. If you're concerned. I think we ought to just play that one more time as a public service. Not now. Maybe I'll do it tomorrow as a public service. So that if people are worried, they know who to call. Here's the question that I have. And I say this in all seriousness. If it's racist to ask people to leave, why wasn't it racist to ask them to come? Joe Biden, Kamala Harris, and before that, Obama, and before that, many other Democrats have opened the borders so that right now we have 30 million illegal immigrants in America. You hear these large numbers. Debbie Wasserman Schultz says it's 1.3 million. The other guys are downplaying it, 300,000 here. Mondami doesn't talk to the numbers. But let's assume that somewhere between those numbers it's right. Somewhere between 300,000, it's got to be more than that, and 1.3 million, just in these two groups alone, as part, which is now about 1/30th, 1/10th. Actually, no, 30th of those that actually are here illegally. If it is racist to say you have to go home, why wasn't it considered racist when Democrats asked them to come in? If they were being asked to come in or let in on the basis of their race, on the basis of where they came from, is that not also racist? And if they were racist, we're going to stack the decks politically with black and brown illegal immigrants. If it was a plan to help brown up America and make sure that the white majority in this country was eliminated, as was what Democrats and liberals used to openly say and brag about, how we were nearing the day when whites would become the minority and then y'all will know what it feels like in America. So if it was racist to load the decks, why is it, and that was okay, why isn't it okay to say, okay, it's time to go home now? Weren't you racist to do this? And isn't this just correcting your racism? I'm just asking. Those are just some of the sum of what is happening. Some of what is happening. Before we move on, I just want to very quickly play something else that this is all fomenting. And we're hearing Democrats say this openly now. They used to just hint at it, but now they're saying it openly. Cut 17. This is Representative Seth Moulton from the state of Massachusetts.
5: But on top of that, let's talk about packing the court. Let's talk about expanding it. Let's talk about what we need to do to push back against the MAGA Republicans. This is not a time to step back. This is a time to stand up and fight.
0: You hear it now openly discussed. Let's pack the court. Democrats, all the 50, 60 years, for instance, that liberal courts foisted Roe on the country. And we had to live, those conservative, with rulings that went against what we considered to be our values. It was okay. That's just the way it's supposed to be. Liberals now have a court that's ruling against them and some of the things that their liberal on the bench force this country into. And they don't like it. But it's not okay. It's okay for other people to have to live under liberal rules. It's not okay when liberals have to live under things they don't like. Then they have to change the rules. And that's what we're hearing now. The court is corrupt. The court is this. The court is that. Nope, the court is the court. And everything that the court is doing is being done legally and in many cases in accordance with the Constitution of the United States. Liberals don't like either. And so now they have to talk openly about what is a true insurrection. We don't like the way the political landscape is, so now let's blow it up and rig it so that we get what we want. When we return. Clip. Darling, you got to let me know. of the day. Should I stay or should I go? Mick Jones was born on this day. You say that you are mine. Guitarist and singer. I'll be here till the end of time. With The Clash. So you got to let me know. 1991. This went to number one. It's always taste, taste, taste. Coming back with the clip of the day.

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3: Lin-Manuel Miranda released a song for the live-action film Moana. It's called Along the Way. The film is due out July 10th. Dwayne The Rock Johnson returns as Maui, and Catherine Lagaya stars as Moana. Did you love Stranger Things? 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
8: This is John Katzmatidis. 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
10: Worldwide News Network update. I'm Bill Rakoff. Rescuers are racing against the clock in Venezuela as they search for survivors in the earthquake rubble. Thousands of people remain missing, and the death toll stands at 920. State Department spokesperson Mignon Houston says American resources are on the ground.
11: These are hundreds of men and women, highly specialized skills in search and rescue. They include physicians and firefighters, as well as a canine team. They are on the ground working very closely with the local authorities, the interim authorities. What we want to do right now is really save lives.
10: There were 2 additional quakes today, one in the Philippines, the other in Japan. For the first time since April's assassination attempt during the White House Correspondents' Dinner, President Trump went back to the Washington Hilton today. He addressed an annual gathering of the Faith and Freedom Coalition. It went without incident. This is the Worldwide News Network.

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3: Clip of the day. You want to hear it. It's the clip of the day.
4: This clip is quite unexpected, ladies and gentlemen. For the clip of today, former Secretary of State, former United States Senator, and former First Lady of the United States, Hillary Rodham Clinton.
5: I'm going to say something positive about Trump. So hold on.
6: Okay. I've got a grip on my chair right now.
5: Trump's 20-point plan for Gaza is actually a pathway to security for Israel, reconstruction for Gaza, and the possibility of self-determination, however defined, for the Palestinians. There are a lot of people who reject it because Trump did it, but it's the only game in town. There's nothing else. I really believe if we took this 20-point plan, which starts with, you know, the disarmament of Hamas, a huge, important step yet to be accomplished, but took all of the 20 points so that it wasn't just disarm Hamas and, you know, maybe do some reconstruction and, you know, build some resorts the coast. But if you really took the whole approach that is embodied in that 20-point plan. And I know there are people who are working to try to move forward on that. There is a glimmer of a possible path forward.
4: Wow. Hillary Clinton actually saying something Donald Trump did is the only game in town. It makes sense. Of course, she's tempering her remarks, given the audience, but still, we have not heard much of that during the entire Trump administration, especially when it comes and members of her own party. You look at what has just happened in New York and who was elected and on what premise and who was thrown out and what premise. And here's Hillary Clinton basically saying, hey, the Trump plan for Gaza is the only thing that makes sense at this point. It's the only game in town on this. It's pretty remarkable. Well, we have to prepare to go. 1940. On this day, Billy Davis Jr. was born. He and his wife are still together, Marilyn McCoo. They have, of course, as a duet, a very successful recording career. Before that, they were both, and their romance began when they were both part of the Fifth Dimension. So, a very, very happy birthday. And when you hear them talk about their relationship, they are totally faith-centered with each other. It's a spiritual union as well as a musical union. And they are a couple to be admired in this business.
7: I should be happy.
4: Anyway, my friends have to go. May God bless and protect each and every single one of you, your families, your loved ones. Love and gratitude for your being here today and allowing me to be with you. God willing, back tomorrow. We have so much. If we're here with the Saturday morning extravaganza beginning at 7 a.m., including a chance to catch up again with Princess Di. So, in the meantime, let me just bid you adieu. Have a great Friday evening. Hopefully, we'll see you in the morning.

0: a mistrial just a few hours ago after the jury said it couldn't come to a decision. There were 10 jurors who were set on not guilty and 2 who were set on guilty. So what do you think, Judge Weinberg? You're shaking your head here. What do you think?
1: I'm absolutely shocked, but never surprised.
0: Yeah, well, see, the guy, I actually watched a little bit of this. The guy who was the defendant in this case, he called 911 16 times and said that the fire was there, but he didn't say he started it. So his logic was, why would I call 911? But the prosecutor said, you called it to cover. Right,
2: a decoy.
0: Right. Yeah.
3: Billions of dollars in damage.
0: Huge
3: people
0: lost
3: their lives. And again, nobody goes to jail.
0: Nobody held accountable. Great point, John. How sad is that? So we'll see what happens.
4: I'm sure there'll be another trial.
0: Yeah, let's hope.
1: They're going to retry him.
0: Yeah, let's hope. And we're going to have much more after the break, you guys. We're going to talk to Newt Gingrich and get his take about this craziness with the Democratic Socialists that are now becoming the Democrats.
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7: 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At the Hudson River crossings, the worst of it right now, the Lincoln Tunnel heading into Manhattan, going to cost you at least an hour of delays. At the George Washington Bridge upper, it's going to also cost you close to an hour. The better bet at the GWB, the lower span, more like a half an hour of delays. And down at the Holland Tunnel, it's costing you up to a half hour on the inbound side. Lots of traffic tonight. New Jersey Transit Service is operating with delays due to an overhead wire issue. Metro North's New Haven line has some delays. And I'm James Flippin.
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3: Well, what the heck is going on with us today? Calling in right now is Speaker Newt Gingrich. Newt, I mean, there's so many things happening. This week, we had an election in New York. I guess Democratic Socialists got elected, or won the primary, which in New York City means if you win the Democratic primary, you're elected. And how does that going to affect what goes on in Congress? And do the Democrats, there's word out that they're starting to panic, that they're losing their party. So you give us your evaluation.
10: Well, I think, first of all, it's clear that Mamdani, the mayor, defeated Hakeem Jeffries, the Democratic leader in the House, because in all three of those races, Hakeem endorsed the person who lost. That has to be very sobering.
3: Not only one of them, two of them. He endorsed both Goldman and the one in Harlem.
10: So since they share the same city as does Schumer, this is the rise of a Mamdani hard left party, which is very, very anti-Israel and is very committed to a series of policies which are crazy. I mean, not sustainable, not implementable. And of course, it's what has led is James Carville, for example, the Democratic strategist, has said fully the Democratic caucus should not accept the most radical of these candidates because they don't stand for anything that the Democratic Party stands for. And I actually think I was doing research on this today. And when you look at the things they've said over the years, now these are very radical people.

0: actually, if you're wondering how things are going with Iran, how things are going in the Middle East day to day anymore, well, I've been telling all my listeners to do, just like the price of oil, don't pay attention to anything in the news. Do not. Because they don't know things and they report stuff. And what's worse is most of your GSS news, your godless, soulless, and slanderous news out there, most of these people literally will put the IRGC on an even plane with the Trump administration. Well, the Trump administration said this, but Iran is saying this, which, by the way, is a whole other thing, because these poofer brains that report on things that don't know things don't even realize that you have multiple different state media outlets in Iran. They can't even get that part right. You have the IRGC that has their own state media apparatus, and then you have the president of Iran that has his. And those two are not on the same page a lot of the time. So even when you hear Iran saying this, no, most of the time it's not, because they're reporting on crap from the IRGC, from the military. It's not speaking for Iran. Again, at this point on a Friday, with the week where it's actually been great, and all you hear is that it's crap around the world, the news cycle has been terrible, intelligence has been insulted, so I'm just getting the lead out a little bit. Believe it or not, because it's been a great week, I'm actually in a pretty good place. Just getting back to a place where we can talk about there being two sides to stories and one set of facts. And as I'm inclined to do, I will provide information to you that is helpful, useful, and repeatable. So here's the first thing to know. Do you know what the price of oil was earlier today? About 69. We got down to almost 68. It was barely 69. At about the point where we had retaliation, it's about 69.58. Do you know where we are most recently after the retaliatory strikes? We are at $70.24. Now, I'm going to get into this in just a moment. Hang on to that number, because I'm going to break down some of the economic realities and other things. That is an unbelievably great price for a barrel of oil for this time of year. But, you know, we're wrapping up the Amazon Prime Day stuff right now, which, by the way, didn't Amazon Prime Day start out like literally as a day, and now it's a whole week or something? But anyway, I did think my wife picked up some more great wine glasses today off of that, so there's something. Looking forward to that glass of wine, by the way. So, oil at $70 a barrel. You don't have, for this time of year, a deal on Amazon. There's nothing on Prime Day or Prime Week that's as good as the deal buying a barrel of oil at $70. That's one. Now, remember Rubio's comment, the only thing that matters is what's going through the Strait of Hormuz. Tell me if you have heard this reported anywhere, unless you have heard it from me. If you have been getting extra credit in listening to my podcast or my morning show locally throughout South Florida. Do you know how many ships have been getting through the Strait of Hormuz? Since that MOU was signed last week, we have gotten 73% of pre-Iran war shipping traffic through the Strait of Hormuz. We're almost a week and a half into this thing. We, during this period, have gotten 73% through. Do you know what we have gotten through over the prior 2 days through the Strait of Hormuz, including yesterday, where you had the ship that was struck, the Singapore ship that was struck by the Iranian? You know how much we've gone through the past couple of days? Over 100% of the product through the Strait of Hormuz for normal Wednesday and a normal Thursday. Even with some of the ship totals, like you go back to Wednesday, it was 62 ships, and you've been conditioned by your news video that, oh, we usually get 100 through. Yeah, sometimes, and a lot of times it's less than that. But regardless, the ones that are getting through have been a lot of the big bulkers. We're making sure the biggest ships with as much oil as possible and everything else, there's dry bulk going through too. That stuff's getting through. And so there is actually more product that has crossed through the Strait of Hormuz the last 2 days than ordinarily would on insert year here on a Wednesday and Thursday in June. You don't hear it anywhere. And I'm pretty sure these people don't know things. The people are supposed to report on these things. How do you think it is that oil is where it is? Are you still driving the same as you were? The people you know? We haven't suddenly seen the economy just go to crap from this time 2 weeks ago. So what happened? There's a heck of a lot more oil that's getting through. And by the way, the MOU is all part of bringing that online. So price is truth. The saying in the financial markets, price is truth. Here's the next thing to know. The example I'll use is a real estate transaction. People who are noobs to real estate will get a property under contract and be like, whew, wow, we got there. People who are experienced with real estate know that the moment you put something under contract, the real negotiation has just begun. And the negotiation is not finished until there are two signatures on either side and those documents are closed and recorded. That's when a deal is done. We have a 60-day high-stakes negotiation. Everything is being negotiated out there in the news media on both sides. Trump's playing the public negotiation game, same as Iran's playing the public negotiation game. Most of it means little. But it all gets reported as though it's meaningful. What's meaningful was that trilateral deal that got signed today between Lebanon and Israel. The deal where Israel is actually going to peel back out of a couple regions in southern Lebanon, and the Lebanese military is going to take over that territory, and they're going to work to push Hezbollah out of the territory. That's massive. That's massive. That's historically massive, on top of all the other big things that have been going on here. All right. So, trivia time. Because I was talking about, and by the way, if you're listening to the show last night, you might know the answer to this because I actually, for a fleeting moment, gave it to you. But trivia time. In inflation-adjusted dollars, what has the average price for WTI crude? You know, Texas tea, Beverly Hillbilly style, the stuff that you and I use. What is the inflation-adjusted price on this date over the past 15 years? You got it? What number comes about? What is the average price for a barrel of oil on this date? June 26th. You know what the answer is? $90 a barrel. Remember, I said it's 70. And anything on Amazon Prime this week that's better deal than that, buy up your $70 barrels of oil. 20 bucks off, normal rate, heck yeah. Our wine glasses didn't even come with that big of a discount today. So we spent most of the day with a barrel of oil at a $21 discount to just your average June 26th price. And we're at $20 of a discount. With everything that's happened in Iran, with the Singapore ship that was struck yesterday, with our retaliation just a bit ago, how does that happen? If you pay attention to the news media, oh my gosh, look at the price of oil, learn how that stuff works. Price is truth. Now, next question. Of the past 15 years, how many have featured the price of oil at an inflation-adjusted price that's been lower than where it is today? It's my tease for you. Come up with an answer. Past 15 years, how many has the price of oil been less than it is right now today? Be right back with that. Brian Mudd, in for the great one.
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8: There are a lot of sunscreen products on the shelves these days, and a dermatologist is offering some advice as to which ones are best. Dr. Jennifer Lucas is with the Cleveland Clinic, and she says the most important thing is that the SPF reads 30 or higher.
9: It should have the words broad spectrum on it, meaning it covers all the rays of the sun that are going to hit your skin. And then I usually recommend you have a water-resistant or waterproof version so that it doesn't wash, rub off.
8: And Dr. Lucas says don't worry about getting a name brand.
9: So the advantage of those are they can be less irritating to the skin. So if you have allergic skin, sensitive skin, younger children, these are a product that you may want to opt for.
8: She says those with sensitive skin, products with zinc oxide or titanium dioxide will work out best. Noam Layton, WABC News.
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0: I gave you a question to ponder during the break. The question was, of the past 15 years, how many have featured the price of oil at an inflation-adjusted price that is lower than where it is right now today? And the answer is only 5 times. Only 33% of the time. Okay, you got that? So independent of the Iranian war, the MOU, a Singapore ship struck in the Strait of Hormuz, all these things. Two-thirds of the time, a barrel of oil is more expensive on June 26th than right now. It's been a great freaking week, if I didn't impart that correctly originally. Here's the next question. It's the final one for the moment. The inflation rate over the past 15 years has been 49%. Okay? It's kind of depressing to think about, right? Thank you, Bidenflation. So basically, the buck in your pocket right now is only worth half of what it was 15 years ago. On an absolute basis, meaning non-inflation adjusted, just straight dollars to dollars, despite the fact that a dollar is worth half now of what it was then, how much was a barrel of oil 15 years ago today? How much? Come on. It was $91. It was $91. If you do adjust for inflation, that'd be $129 a barrel. We're at 70. You know who was president 15 years ago? Remember Barack Hussein Obama? How many conversations do you recall there being about the oil crisis? Can you imagine if oil is at 129 right now? You know, the absolute peak during the war was 115. But you're like, well, that was just 1 year. No, what was it 14 years ago? You know what the price of a barrel of oil was in absolute dollars? Absolute. 14 years ago, it was $79. Or $109 in today's money. Well, that was 13 years ago, it was $128. 12 years ago, it was $141 flipping dollars. Double. It's been a great freaking week. Brian Mudd, we'll be right back.
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2: 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Delays are starting to ease up a bit at the Hudson River crossings. You're still looking at a half-hour delay heading into town at the George Washington Bridge. The Lincoln Tunnel up to an hour heading into New York. And down at the Holland, it's still going to cost you a half hour heading into New York City. New Jersey Transit trains dealing with residual delays due to an overhead power wire issue. Long Island Railroad trains on or close to schedule. Metro North's Hudson Line has some delays. And the 6 train is dealing with some delays. I'm James Flippin.
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8: 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NYPD was the greatest police department in the world. My friend from Nassau County, who were New York City cops, said, Bo, thank God I left New York City PD for Nassau County PD. 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But that's the caliber that you're bringing on to the police department, because you're not really doing good backgrounds.
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9: What a week on Wall Street.
10: A whirlwind week has just ended on Wall Street, with the Magnificent Seven big tech hyperscalers pummeled again amid worries about their AI spending and the possible lack of returns. Friday saw a rotation into a broader range of stocks gaining ground. At the close, the Dow, NASDAQ and S&P all in the red, but the Dow was positive for the week. Oil had its biggest weekly drop in months. Boeing closed a deal with China's Southern Airlines, the first since President Trump's trip to Beijing. And talking of President Trump, he's threatening a 100% tax on European imports if countries there impose a digital asset tax on U.S. firms. For the Worldwide News Network, I'm John Terrett.
9: Misdemeanor drug charges against Olympian gold medalist skier Bodie Miller have been dropped in Idaho. He'd been accused of possessing psilocybin mushrooms following a June 6th traffic stop. Fremont County Prosecutor Lindsay Blake told the AP the case was dismissed in the interest of justice. Cooper Lawrence, Worldwide News Network, New York.
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1: Happy Friday. It is great to be here with you, getting the lead out, having some fun, and also informing you as to what really matters in this great freaking week that we have had, even though the news would not have you think that it's been a great freaking week. But price is truth. You take a look at the

0: It's...
1: That's right, I said it.
0: New York. Now, here's Mark Levin.
2: You know, folks, the other day, the president texted to me the reflecting pool before and after, and a few other things that he's done that are really fantastic. You know, here's the thing. Of all people, this man has time for everything. He's a juggernaut. And let me tell you something. He's taken his architectural background and skills, his design background and skills, his development background and skills, and he's applying them to Washington, D.C., to the White House, to the various monuments, building a monument. I mean, it's actually incredible, and he's so underappreciated for it. They just keep attacking him and attacking him and attacking him. Now, compare that to Mondami. Have you looked around New York City lately? It's dirty. It's dangerous. The River to the Sea crowd is, you know, marauding after Knicks games whenever they want to. It's a disaster. Compare the two. That, to me, is the difference between somebody who loves their country, somebody who hates his country.
0: It's...
1: That's right, I said it.
0: New York.
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5: I'm Cooper Lawrence. The U.S. military has conducted new strikes against Iran. Central Command said in a statement that a U.S. aircraft has struck Iranian missiles and drone storage locations and coastal radar sites. This comes after Tehran's attack on a commercial ship in the Strait of Hormuz. Maritime Secretary General Arsenio Dominguez.
6: Shipping should not be used as collateral in any geopolitical conflict. Affects innocent people like the seafarers, but also innocent people around the world that get affected by conflicts where they're not even engaged in.
5: Venezuela's interim president says that the death toll from this week's earthquakes has risen to 920. Nearly 3,000 people were injured. Thousands more are still missing. Rescuers are still pulling survivors from the rubble of collapsed buildings. Stephanie Tenia is looking for her missing uncle.
7: My dad started receiving calls and messages from his cousins telling him that they couldn't locate my uncle. We're just very hopeful that we can find him in any of the hospitals or just alive.
5: The U.S. State Department has pledged $150 million to aid groups in Venezuela. It's proving extremely difficult for rescuers to get to many of those trapped in the rubble brought down by the earthquake. Building construction expert Eric Gorenson describes what's known as a pancake collapse.
8: That is when one floor collapses directly down on top of the other one, which can overload the structure. It could be the top floor, it could be the bottom floor, and collapse down and end up looking like a stack of pancakes. That can be the most deadly style of collapse because it's very hard to get inside.
5: The Supreme Court decision to end protections for Haitian and Syrian refugees is a decision impacting around 6,000 Syrians living in the U.S. Rhonda is a 62-year-old Syrian woman living in Chicago for more than a decade.
9: My kids are part of the society now here, and they are knowing the American culture, and they are fitting in it.
5: Temporary protection status, known as TPS, has allowed recipients like Rhonda to work in the U.S. and pay taxes. Texas public schools will require students to read the Bible.
10: Bible stories are on a reading list approved by the state's education board. That list widens conservative efforts to bring more Christian teachings into U.S. classrooms. The push in Texas has been closely followed by education observers who say the required reading list appears to be the first of its kind in the nation. The mandate requires that more than 5 million public school kids in Texas will have to read Bible stories, including passages from the New Testament and excerpts from the Book of Job. Bill Rakoff, Worldwide News Network.
5: Reality star Kylie Jenner is facing a third workplace lawsuit. A former private chef alleges that grueling shifts and high-pressure conditions during a high-risk pregnancy led to a miscarriage. This follows two separate lawsuits from former housekeepers alleging mistreatment by Jenner and her team. This is the Worldwide News Network.
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11: The Katz Roundtable. John Katzimatidis with John Sununu about working toward eliminating fraud and balancing the national debt.
12: That's the biggest economic risk we face over the next 10 years.
13: Cousin Brucey.
11: With Phil Talata of the Winstons on creating the most sampled beat in hip-hop history.
14: And we used it as a chaser to bring the impressions on and off stage.
11: Dick Morris says he's not afraid of DSA candidates.
15: The primaries
13: and lose the general.
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20: 81 degrees and cloudy skies on this Friday evening, June 26th. I'm James Flippin. Yesterday, the New York City Rent Guidelines Board voted to hold rents steady for rent-stabilized apartments. There are at least 2 million of those apartments in the city. Mayor Zohran Mamdani campaigned on making the rent freeze happen. And so he posted a social media video shot from his freezer.
21: New York. The Independent Rent Guidelines Board just froze the rent. That means if you're one of the more than 2 million New Yorkers who lives in a rent-stabilized apartment, your rent's going to be frozen next year.
20: But landlords say they're facing increased costs, such as fuel costs, when it comes to heating and cooling apartments. And some of them spoke to Eyewitness News following the Rent Guidelines Board decision.
22: The whole process is such a farce.
23: We're going to have to cut back. We'll have to lay off people. We'll have to lay off some of the supers. Only choice. It's a business. People don't get it. This is a business. It's not a choice that you think this is for free.
20: This takes effect for 1 year and 2 year leases. New Jersey Transit is slamming FIFA, the governing body behind the World Cup, for overestimates that could end up costing the transit agency $16 million. CEO Chris Colori says the agency planned for shuttling 40,000 ticket holders round trip each match day between New York Penn Station and MetLife Stadium. That was based on estimates by FIFA and the American Dream Mall, which sold parking spots. But Colori told news reporters yesterday that NJ Transit's been averaging just 20,000 to 26,000 passengers per match, so significantly less than the 40,000 estimated. And he says that's not only costly for NJ Transit, but inconvenient for commuters, given how Penn Station's been closed down for 4 hours before matches and then 3 hours after. And by the way, there is a match tomorrow at MetLife Stadium, Panama and England squaring off at 5 o'clock in the evening. And the New York Mets have fired manager Carlos Mendoza. After 2 years in that role, more than 2 years, the news comes with New York at 34-47 on the season at the halfway mark. Andy Green will take over as interim manager for the rest of the season. Meanwhile, former Mets closer Henry Mejia miraculously survived as he was in Venezuela this week during the earthquake and ran from a building's lobby, saved another man's life, he says, after he had just finished working out, was going to take the elevator back to his apartment and narrowly avoided being victimized when that building came down. Checking the weather forecast, mostly cloudy this afternoon with a high near 85 and a breeze out of the west. Overnight, there is a chance of showers, but mostly cloudy with a low near 68. 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
25: He's here. He's here. 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
26: Well, hey there, it is Brian Mudd with you. The Great One is going to be back on Monday. He's been in Israel. He will be locked and loaded for you. In the meantime, it is an honor and a pleasure to be here with you as we are enjoying our Friday. If you missed the first hour, it is worth your while to go back and see why it was such a great freaking week and why, if you only pay attention to one thing day in and day out, it shouldn't be the news. It should be the price of oil. Take a look at that. Price is truth. It'll set you free because the news cycle will just drive you bat crap crazy. It's like one of these things is not like the other. No, things are actually going really well. You just can't find a single headline out there that would suggest it. Now, Brian Mudd, by the way, always an honor and a pleasure to be here with you. Find me at Brian Mudd Radio socially. The Brian Mudd Show podcast, wherever you get your podcasts. What hasn't been so awesome this week? Few things that haven't necessarily made the news. One of them certainly did. I mean, the election stuff. But then election integrity stuff. So one of the things that I'm very quick to point to is the stuff that's real with election integrity concerns, and then stuff that happens not to necessarily be as concerning as is purported. It's very critical that we not cry wolf on the right when it comes to election integrity. There's a tendency towards that. Left tends to say, oh, there's never election fraud, never voter fraud. And the right, you know, will tend to take even the first appearance of it and never state it. The truth is somewhere in between. And for those who are not familiar, I have a long history in these matters going back to Florida 2000 and a very specific hand in ousting a couple election supervisors in Broward and Palm Beach County back in 2018. And so there's a right and a wrong way to go about this stuff. But what is important is to know what's real. You know, one of the great ironies, we talked about this with the Supreme Court decisions yesterday, the absurdity of illegal immigration in this country. Things that have become so absurd that temporary protected status, the definition of temporary, has to arrive at the United States Supreme Court. Now, just a quick refresh on those Supreme Court decisions from yesterday, and go check out Mark Levin Show podcast from yesterday if you happen to miss the show, and check out the full rundown, everything I broke down with those decisions. But the quick point is this. It's temporary protected status. The reason under which you had the Syrians, they were granted temporary protected status in 2012, was because the Assad regime was persecuting protesters. The Assad regime, that is no more. I don't think the Assad regime that is no more is still persecuting protesters. And it was temporary status. And that has to get to the United States Supreme Court to go, yeah, temporary means Trump can say you go back now. More absurd still, the Haitians. The Haitians dated back to 2010. Why? A January earthquake in Haiti. We had temporary protected status granted to Haitians because of the earthquake. You think the coast is clear from that earthquake? It's been about 16 and a half years. I know it's kind of a close call there. What do you think? An aftershock or two? Maybe I... And that has to get to the United States Supreme Court. And then the scarier thing is what we saw. Because my focus, when I was talking about that, wasn't that you did have 6-3 rulings in line with the rule of law and the Constitution. It was actually the three that went post-constitutional. Three that took the most obvious examples of law in this country and injected their political desires instead on the temporary protected status and also on the asylum case that was every bit as obvious. Literally says, under law, that you must have arrived in the United States or be present in the United States to declare asylum. And we had a case arrive at the United States Supreme Court for people who said, well, we're in Mexico, we want to declare asylum. And so we literally had Supreme Court justices asking questions in a hearing saying, if you're in Mexico, have you arrived in the United States? But worse still, you still had the three libtard leftist justices go post-constitutional and side in name of their politics. The other problem, of course, that's permeated with the absurdities associated with all aspects of illegal immigration into this country is election integrity related stuff too. Because while you hear about those Supreme Court cases, and while you at least have that information for you to be able to digest in the news, what you never hear about are the regular criminal convictions for illegal aliens related to voting. Remember, it doesn't happen. I mean, we don't have voter fraud anyway, let alone by illegal aliens. One story that was really overlooked this week happened to pertain to a situation right here in my state. There's a pretty good chance that you did not come across a story with three criminal convictions by illegal aliens for voter fraud in the state of Florida this week. Now, about this. Here is a fact. Two sides of stories, one side of facts. There has never been a federal election cycle in American history, not one, where there hasn't been provable and successfully prosecuted voter fraud that has led to criminal convictions. Not one. Not one cycle in American history. For example, in my home state of Florida, where this story emanated from this week, there are an average of 2 to 3 criminal convictions per year for voter fraud. Across the country, you have an average of 38 criminal convictions for voter fraud per year. Not per cycle, that's per year. And so the question is never about whether there is or isn't voter fraud. There always has been. Every cycle has proven that there always will be attempts that are made. And so election integrity will be continue to be threatened as long as we have elections. But the one dynamic that is almost never discussed, how long it actually takes to bring about a criminal conviction in these cases. And so, you know, the whole saying about wheels of justice moving slowly, but how slowly? Well, consider this. The U.S. Department of Justice this week issued the press release that was never reported to you in the news. Headline, 3 non-citizens convicted of illegal voting and related election offenses in federal elections. The release reads like this. It says 3 non-citizens have pleaded guilty in separate federal cases to illegally voting in federal elections and related election offenses. And as I mentioned, these 3 illegal aliens voted in Florida. But do you care to guess when it was that they actually voted? Again, this release out from the Department of Justice this week. When did the illegal voting take place? 2 of the illegal aliens voted in 2020, the third in 24. 2020. And so this led to me think of what might have happened elsewhere as far back as 2020, but also what might have happened more recently across the country. You think about how long it took in a state like Florida that has some of the strongest election integrity measures in the country, a state that actually in an hour will tell you how elections went, third largest state, something that every state could do. Also have really tight laws in the state to where if you harbor illegal aliens or if you transport them, you can be prosecuted. And yet, illegal aliens voting, and we just nailed convictions for elections in 2020. What would happen, for example, if it takes that long to get to a criminal conviction for voter 2020, 6 years? What do you think is happening in sanctuary cities and sanctuary states if that's happening in Florida? Hence, President Trump and what he is pushing with the SAVE Act.
1: We have to be able to get proof of citizenship when you vote. Otherwise, we don't have elections. We have to be able to get voter ID. So John is a leader, and hopefully he can get the votes.
26: John is a leader. Not a very good one. He's talking about John Thune. He's a leader. Hopefully he can get the votes. If you're a good leader, you'd have had the votes. Now, it's interesting. We talk about voter ID being an 80-20 or a 90-10 issue based upon the poll you take a look at. And yet, we can't get this across the finish line in the Senate. There's something else that was kind of interesting that I was taking a look at pertaining to election integrity. And that happens to be the company that we keep. You know, what's interesting is there are varying points where I brought this information to you on this show over the years because you have what's called the Electoral Integrity Project. And this is done worldwide. It compares every country against each other for measures of election integrity. Harvard is the lead researcher that contributes from the United States. And so you have numerical scores putting election integrity measures together. And we have commonly been near the bottom of the developed world. But most recently, we managed to blow that straight out of the water. And you know how we were talking about Haiti? I want you to guess what state is closest to Haiti in terms of election integrity. What state is closest to Haiti in election integrity? What countries do you think that the United States is most closely aligned with in election integrity? In part because of how some states have dropped their pants when it comes to election integrity. Think about those things. I'll be back with the answer. I'm Brian Mudd, in for the great one.
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7: I'm Dominic Carter. All eyes were on primary night, the first real test of Mayor Mamdani's influence.
15: Mayor Mamdani going 3 for 3 with his mayoral imprint. That really sends a message that the DSA, the affordability message, goes beyond just the mayoral race last year, but may become a much larger political movement in New York.
7: That from China.

0: Goldman going down in defeat. Congressional candidates Mamdani endorsed. All radical socialists emerge victorious. Pennsylvania Senator John Fetterman on Fox News.
1: Really, it's just been the dancing days of the dirtbag left. These candidates are outrageous. They abolish ICE, abolish the police, abolish the border. And then you have like Mamdani. He was grieving Hamas. A Hamas sniper was killed by Israel just the other day, and he was grieving that. I mean, these are emerging the full pro-Hamas wing.
0: Federal officials are investigating how Goodman was treated in that Brooklyn coffee shop, Poetica, as it was protested.
2: Do you still sell coffee to Zionists, to Jewish, to pro-Israel?
3: Everyone.
2: You do? Really?
3: Oh, look at them. So they learned a lesson.
0: The week ended with a bang. The Rent Guidelines Board, controlled by Mamdani appointees, voted to freeze rents. An Upper West Side landlord spoke to Channel 7.
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0: And that was The Week in Politics. I'm Dominic Carter. 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

0: So we passed the SAVE Act 3 times in the House. We'll do it again. We're working on that, and I'm going to talk with the president about these issues and how to get the agenda moving again, and it's going to be very productive.
1: Yeah, so this week you had the dust-up with Trump and Senate Republicans. So, like, get your freaking butt in order. Get the SAVE Act passed. I'm not doing your stupid housing thing. I'm not going to sign that until you get the SAVE Act passed. Senate, 2-week recess. Can't get it together. House Speaker Mike Johnson. So, yeah, we've already passed it a few times. We're going to do it again. Now, I mentioned that we had an announcement from the Department of Justice, 3 criminal convictions, illegal aliens that were voting in elections all the way back to 2020 that were just nailed down. And that happened in Florida. And I pontificated about, what do you think's happening in sanctuary states and sanctuary cities? And I ended with a question for you, which pertained to the countries that the United States of America might be most closely aligned with on election integrity, according to the Electoral Integrity Project annual thing that's been going on. Harvard, again, is involved with this. But also the state, because Haiti's been in the news, the temporary protected status, the place that, I mean, how could we send people back to Haiti? I mean, it's only been 16 and a half years since the earthquake that they were granted temporary status from, you know? The state that was most close to Haiti in terms of election integrity. And what I will tell you is that Mr. Fill-In Producer, who, by the way, I mean, I got an A gold star kind of Fill-In Producer. Not your average Fill-In Producer, I'll put it that way. So he got it. He nailed it. Did you? If you came up with California, you would be right on the state. Hawaii, by the way, does manage. Speaking of Supreme Court cases, you know, how they basically tried to ban the Second Amendment in Hawaii. That was also overturned on a split decision yesterday. They actually have worse election integrity, believe it or not, in Hawaii than California. But California is second worst in this country and is most closely aligned with Haiti. How much so? Well, let me start with the country first. So what countries do you think we are most closely aligned with? The great thing about the Electoral Integrity Project, you get a numerical scale. They have all these different categories and they boil it down in a 1 to 100 point system. Here are the 5 countries that we most closely align with in election integrity. Niger, Senegal, Tunisia, Bolivia. I mean, you know, it's Bolivians, man. Nobody runs elections like Bolivia. Oh, and look at this, Mexico. It's not like drug cartels run whole governments there. I mean, whew. Yes, that's the solid company our country keeps. No kidding. Niger, Senegal, Tunisia, Bolivia, Mexico. On the 1 to 100 point system, the United States of America, the world's leading superpower, scores a 54. I believe even as far as the bar has been lowered in public education, a 54 fails everywhere. I think if you get a 54 at your job, you won't have it long. I think if you get a 54 day in and day out, life is going to kick you in the ass. The United States of America scores a 54 in election integrity. But wait, that's the country. What about California? That's next. Brian Mudd in for Mark Levin.
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6: I was very happy to read that crime is down. Yes, if it's written, it must be true. Crime is down in New York, but it has a little caveat there. Overall, the NYPD data says that crime is down. Let's take a look at some of these numbers. Robbery in the transit system is also shot up. Okay, 18% up so far in 2026 over the same span last year. Felony assault is down 6% so far this year, but murder on the subways are up, get this, 300%. 300%.
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10: Volkswagen may shut down 4 factories in Germany, with as many as 100,000 people potentially being laid off. Here's automotive correspondent Jake Novak.
11: Volkswagen is considering what would be the biggest restructuring in automotive industry history. Maybe up to 100,000 workers laid off. The reason? China. Volkswagens are not selling over there, while Chinese cheap EVs are selling hot in Europe.
10: Turns out you might not need a longevity clinic or expensive supplements. A Japanese study found all you need is a cup of yogurt and a walk around the block. In the study published in Aging, they found daily probiotic yogurt, regular walks, and basic nutrition over 12 weeks were linked to a roughly 2% slowing in a DNA-based biological aging. And this is specifically among overweight, middle-aged men. Cooper Lawrence, Worldwide News Network, New York.
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0: that doesn't suffer fools well. So, if you're a fool, don't call 877-381-3811.
1: But hey there. So, as we're taking a look at election integrity, by the way, I just received a note from a listener, David, who was not impressed by the two illegal aliens from 2020 in Florida or the third illegal alien from 2024. Now, what I'm pointing out in talking about these situations, these are the three this week. The three that were criminally convicted and announced by the Department of Justice this week from 2020 and 2024 in the state of Florida. There are dozens in the state of Florida alone going back to those cycles. Dozens. Since the early 80s, we've had over 1,620 criminal convictions.

early 80s, we've had over 1,620 criminal convictions for voter fraud. And by the way, in most of these situations, you're talking about people that are responsible for more than one vote. Some cases, they are just one vote. But the bigger point is this week. One, you didn't hear about it. Two, even in a state that is super diligent, illegal aliens voting, and it took 6 years to get justice. So what could happen in sanctuary cities and sanctuary states? Hang with me. I know it might be hard. Hang with me. So let me get back to the Electoral Integrity Project here. We score the United States of America a 54 now. You know what it was the last time that I shared this with you? We were a 71. So we were still low C crappy students, barely getting by in school when it came to elections in this country. We're a 54 now. Why? Because states like California have dropped their pants on elections. Blue states across the country that have just totally blown out any pretense of legitimacy by mailing ballots out to every single person, regardless of if they live at that address or not. Open ballot harvesting. As Mr. Backup Producer has pointed out, they're still counting ballots in California from the primary at the beginning of the month. Because it's so hard to count votes. So we are going backwards in election integrity. Our election integrity, this is something that needs to be put in front of every single poofer brain Democrat that says we can have voter ID is racist. Jim Crow 2.0, if you're Chuck Schumer, but the left at large. Should we be able to perform better than Niger, Senegal, Tunisia, Bolivia, and Mexico in conducting elections? Are we not better than a 54? Why can't we at least be, say, in the upper quarter of countries that collect, that conduct elections? Because we're actually in the bottom. With the 54, we're in the bottom half. There's not another developed country in the world that is lower than us in election integrity. Again, according to the Electoral Integrity Project, this isn't some right-wing think tank. Nope, this is a project headed up by organizations like Harvard. So here's the next piece. California specifically, as you take a look at that situation. So the Heritage Foundation, if you dig into the state scores, they will give numerical scores for states that is applicable to the Electoral Integrity Project scale as well. Now, if you're wondering what Haiti has in terms of election integrity, it's a 37. Okay, so on balance, Haiti does conduct less credible elections than the United States. Not a lot. We're 54. There are 37. Do you know where California scores? What is California's grade at conducting elections, election integrity? Survey says they are a 35. Yes, California is worse than Haiti when it comes to election integrity. And the irony is, here you have the temporary protected status case for Haitians who were granted it from an earthquake in January of 2010. We can't go back to Haiti. Haiti conducts more credible elections than California. Just mentally null on that one for a moment. Now, when you take a look at what happened in California earlier this month, one of the things I was talking to Mr. Fill-In Producer about is the statistical anomaly associated with it. And so, you know, people continue to say, well, you know, we don't have problems with election integrity. There's nothing to see here. And Hilton got through.

0: It's...
1: That's right, I said it.
0: New York. Now, here's Mark Levin.
2: Looks like Elon Musk is poised to become the first trillionaire. Can you believe a trillionaire? A trillionaire. That makes billionaires look pretty meager, to be perfectly honest with you. Now, my immediate reaction is, this is fantastic. Look at what he's creative. Look at the jobs. Look at the wages and the pensions and the medical insurance that he's been able to pay to his employees in his various businesses. And when you create new businesses, they create other businesses and they help fund businesses down the economic chain. So this is a good thing. Now, if I'm a lefty or a Marxist or a socialist or just a moron, I go, well, what's he going to do with $1 trillion? What's he going to do with $1 trillion? They act like it's in his mattress. They act like, well, you can only have so many homes and so many boats and so many cars. That's right. You can only have so many. So what do you do with this money? What a guy like Elon Musk does, because he didn't inherit it.
0: It's...
1: That's right, I said it.
0: New York.
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4: I'm Cooper Lawrence. New strikes against Iran. News Nation's Robert Sherman reports.
5: Just a short while ago, American forces here in the Middle East carried out a series of strikes on radar installations, missile and drone storage facilities along the Strait of Hormuz in response to a ship that was struck while transiting the Strait of Hormuz. Iran has said that their ire has been stoked with the way that they had seen ships taking a new route that they did not approve. Well, as a result, you've seen the response coming from the American side here, although the White House has said their hope is to proceed forward with a diplomatic path.
4: The death toll from this week's earthquakes in Venezuela is at least 920. Nearly 3,000 people were injured. Many more are still missing. Jesus Luna lives in California, but his whole family is in Caracas. He said he spent several grueling hours just trying to reach anybody.
6: I got the call from my sister, and I immediately started calling people, and one of the things I said, I couldn't get a hold of anybody. So I started sort of like sending a small amount of money, I'm talking about, to some of the phones of my relatives so they can communicate with one another.
4: Several countries, including the U.S., are providing aid, but the rescue efforts are challenging because of the utter devastation to the city. Secretary of State Marco Rubio.
7: The airport there is badly damaged, so we'll have to rely on the Department of War to deploy assets there. We're also helping them with some overhead imagery, especially in coastal areas where they don't have full visibility over what the damage has been and what the impact has been.
4: Search and rescue teams are working to get many